0: Hey, what kind of number is 17?
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5: Today's Inactives with Kyle Yeomans.
6: Let's start with the Baltimore Ravens, week 5 at the Atlanta Falcons. Cam Jurgens, the aforementioned new addition at center, is inactive alongside Lamar Jackson and Andrew Voorhees. A couple of starting caliber players expected to start whenever they are healthy are unavailable. Elijah Surratt, the rookie wide receiver out of Indiana. Aeneas Peebles at defensive tackle. And then the star edge rusher, Trey Hendrickson. As for the Atlanta Falcons in week 5, Cooper Rush, former Ravens quarterback. He is the emergency quarterback in the third string spot for Atlanta. Jack Strand is the fourth string quarterback. He will not be available today. Malcolm DeWalt, the fourth. Roger Longerbeam, who spent training camp with the Ravens, is inactive. Their star edge rusher, Zadarius Smith, who suffered a concussion last week, he is out. Ethan Onelwa is inactive, along with Christian Harris as well.
5: Countdown to Kickoff is presented by Toyota. RAV4 is the official SUV of the Baltimore Ravens. Now, the defensive strategy on the Ravens Game Day Network.
6: Before we take a look at the defensive strategy, I got to give credit where credit is due. Freddie Falcon, the mascot of the Falcons, just tightroped, literally tightroped, across the opening in the hole of the stadium at the roof of Mercedes-Benz Stadium. Yeah. Got to give him credit. That was pretty cool.
7: They couldn't pay me enough to do that.
6: No way. Nope. Ever. Nope. Never. That would not happen. All right, let's take a look at the defensive strategy. You talked about it a little bit already, but just how tough is it to tackle a guy like Bijan Robinson?
7: Yeah, when you look at Bijan Robinson, and in my time frame, the most electrifying, hard running back to tackle was Barry Sanders. He has a Barry Sanders-ish type move with that jump cut that he uses. He's very patient at the line of scrimmage, and if he gets a step on you, it's a foot race. And he thinks he knows he's fast. So the question is the defensive back as fast as he is? So, I think when you play against a team like this Atlanta Falcon team, who they love to establish their run game, and it's going to be basically run the ball, run the ball, run the ball, run the ball, run the ball, run the ball, play pass. You get about 20 play passes in the game, the whole game. It's not a whole bunch. You have to slow this run game down. And if you've seen the last 2 weeks, you cannot let number 7, Bijan Robinson, start. You just can't give him that opportunity. Stack the box. Challenge your defensive backs and your linebackers throughout the week, saying, we got to play man-to-man. We got to bring some pressure. We got to stack the box. We got to hit these running backs in the backfield. And if the quarterback beats us with his arm, so be it. But we're not going to let him run the football.
6: Last week on the opening drive against New Orleans, he broke a 59-yard touchdown run to begin the game.
7: Yes.
6: And that also shows the willingness outside to block from these receivers. Anthony Weaver talked about a defensive coordinator for the Ravens this week, of one of the elements that's dangerous in this run game are when receivers are willing to block outside. You went up against a couple guys like that. How much does that add to a run game?
7: Well, I mean, run game is everybody's running, everybody's blocking. That's the key. I mean, good run games in the National Football League, all receivers block, right? And it's not just Atlanta Falcons, but when you see good running games in the National Football League, the receivers are blocking down the field. You see linemen coming down the field, getting to the second level. So it's not new. But what you have to do as a defense, you have to get off of blocks. You got to have 11 hats to the ball consistently for 4 quarters. And if you can do that, and let the chips fall where they're made.
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5: This is Countdown to Kickoff, presented by Toyota. RAV4 is the official SUV of the Baltimore Ravens. Time to hear from Ravens head coach Jesse Minter. 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
10: Coach, of course, no Lamar Jackson today. How has Snoop Huntley really taken to a week worth of preparation getting ready for the role that he'll play tonight?
11: Yeah, Snoop's had a great week. I think the locker room and the guys and the coaches and everybody in the organization has a lot of confidence in Snoop for just how he always operates and then how he's handled himself in these situations a few times before. And so we just expect Snoop to go out there and be himself, play really well, lead our team, lead our offense, and then everybody else just sort of do their job and try to play well around him.
10: What was your first impression of him once you returned to Baltimore as now the head coach back in the offseason, and then the decision-making to keep him around as the backup quarterback?
11: I think his demeanor and just how he operates, he doesn't get rattled. He's got a really great sense about himself and a confidence about himself that he can be himself at all times. And he doesn't try to be anybody else. The guys really like him. I think they really respect him. And so when he goes in there, he's not going to get rattled. It's not going to be too big for him. He's going to go out there cool, calm, collected, and hopefully we can play well around him.
10: One thing you've told me multiple times throughout the year is you want to take away what opponents do best. When you look at this Atlanta offense, what do they do best?
11: Obviously, I think it starts with their run game and Bijan Robinson and just what he's capable of doing with the ball in his hands. So whether they hand it to him or throw it to him, he's a primary target for us. Got to try to keep him contained. And then they do have other weapons, and Drake London's a great receiver. Penix has played really well the last couple games. But I think it starts with winning on normal downs, getting these guys off schedule, get them into situations that they might not want to be in, having to throw the football. And that's what we'll try to do.
10: Thanks, Coach. Good luck tonight.
11: Thank you.
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7: Kyle, this should be no surprise. 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
22: Lamar swung behind the line of scrimmage. 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Lamar takes off. 30, 25, out of bounds. He's got the first down. Tipped by Roquan Smith and intercepted at the 31-yard line.
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22: Lamar gives to Derrick Henry, and he'll walk into the end zone. Had a huge hole up front for a Ravens touchdown. Here's Hendrickson. Hendrickson's going to get one. Bully the left tackle to find his way to Tyler Shuck.
0: PDI Office Furniture.
1: Club Sicko.
22: Tyler Luke, 49-yard attempt off the left hash mark, and it is good.
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0: The Atlanta-based trio Horizon giving us our Star Spangled Banner, and you missed it by just a matter of moments. The O was deafening on the road. There is some contingency, and not just some, there is a plentiful amount of Ravens flock in the building for Sunday Night Football. It's the Atlanta Falcons taking on your Baltimore Ravens. Tonight is the eighth all-time regular season meeting between the Falcons and the Ravens. Baltimore leads the all-time.
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0: Robinson, the tailback. Approaching the tight end. Fake it to Penix. Penix now maneuvers to his right, throws deep to the right side. It's complete to the motioning tight end, Charlie Werner. Gets right back up. He slung to the ground immediately, but it's a gain of 12 and a first down.
1: Yeah, nobody went out with him. The corner didn't go out. The nickel didn't go out. Nobody went out with him. So once Penix turned around from the play pass, he was wide open.
0: It was his first grab of the season. Maybe that's why there was nobody out there. But it does set up Atlanta at the 35-yard line in Ravens territory. First and 10. Robinson behind Penix, who's under center. Drake London to the bottom of the formation. Now he motions back into the slot. Looks that direction. Delayed handoff to Bijan Robinson, who does get about 2 yards. Maybe falls forward for three on first down, and the clock continues to run. 3:15 and counting in the fourth.
1: Yeah, they can't let him eat up any more clock. They got to make sure these last on second down right here keep him in field goal range.
0: Travis Jones is slow to get up. Remember, Broderick Washington already questionable with an injury. Now Travis Jones is a little banged up as he lays down at the 34-yard line. Clock stopped at the moment for the injury timeout at 3:04. This does give the Ravens defense a chance to try and catch their breath after one of the better drives we've seen by Atlanta in the second half.
1: Yeah, and listen, the defense has played solid football up to date. I mean, they really have. I mean, it's 20-15. They would be ahead if it wasn't for the turnover. They've played solid football. Now, they just have to make sure on this drive here, because they're in field goal range already, or close to it, for the foul plays.
2: Also, please reset the play clock to 29. 29.
1: They just can't give him any more yards.
0: You get a stop here, it would be anywhere from a 40, mid-40s yard field goal about for Nick Folk, which is not automatic, even though he is one of the more veteran kickers in the league. 19th year out of Arizona.
1: And Atlanta is good with trying to just get another first down, eat the clock up.
0: Sure. Ravens still have all three timeouts. No need to use them until the other side of the two-minute warning, which is 1 minute away right now. Second down and 7. Ryan Robinson, the tailback. Punch tight end to the left side. They have Jahan Dotson to that side as well. Play clock down to 4. They snap it. Turn and give to Brian Robinson. Robinson to the 30-yard line. Gain of 2 and... like the Ravens are going to call a timeout with 2:34 left.
2: Charge timeout. Baltimore, at first, it will be 30 seconds. Please set the game clock to 2:38. 2:38 on the game clock, please.
1: Yeah, then now the question is, since you did call a timeout, are you going to call one more or let the two-minute warning get there? Well, it's 2:38, depending on how long the play lasts.
0: Either way, this sets up the biggest third down of the day.
1: Absolutely.
0: For this Ravens defense. If you stop them here, all sorts of time.
1: Yeah,
0: 2:38 and the two-minute warning and two timeouts, depending on if you have to use one.
1: And I'm thinking you got to be man-to-man and get pressure on the quarterback.
0: What does Jesse Minter have in his defensive play-calling bag at the moment? Out of the shotgun, Penix. Bijan Robinson to his right. Now he flips hips to the left. Two tight ends to the left, one to the right, one receiver to the right is Dotson. Snap, pressure, throw underneath, it's incomplete. Bijan Robinson was still turning around, but the extra pressure from Jesse Minter's defense forces the throw low from Penix. Only 5 seconds off the clock, and it's fourth down and 5.
1: Yeah, and that play, so you sneak the running back out through the line of scrimmage. That's a man beater. You're trying to get him lost through the line of scrimmage. He had a step. I couldn't see who the defender was. It was Clayus Campbell.
0: Yeah.
1: He had a step on Clayus Campbell, but Penix didn't get enough air underneath it to allow him to go and make that catch.
0: A wobbly pass falls to the turf. Now it's Nick Folk straight on.

0: This one from 48 yards out, and it does have the distance, and it is good. Nick Folk drills his longest field goal of the night from 48 yards out. Pushes the Atlanta lead to 8, but it's a one-possession game with 2:41 left in the fourth. Offense back on the field for the Ravens when we come back on the Ravens Game Day Network.
1: Hey, what kind of number is 17?
2: I don't think he can hear you.
1: I thought we were going to be closer.
2: We are close. To the parking lot.
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0: LaJonte Wester and Chris Moore back to receive the kickoff from Nick Folk. It is 23-15, Falcons leading the Ravens with 2:31 left in regulation. And we've got ourselves a ball game, a one-score game, as we near the two-minute warning from Mercedes-Benz Stadium in Atlanta. End over end kick. Wester from the 5-yard line up the left side numbers. Now he peeks inside, trying to work back out. He gets flattened. Great play defensively on the special teams coverage, rather, by the tight end Nick Muse, who makes a big time tackle, and it stops Wester at the 29-yard line.
5: Big time drive for this offense. Huntley has to find the open receivers. They got to make some plays down the field.
0: No Derrick Henry to start this possession. Instead, it's Justice Hill to the left. Two receivers to the right. To the left is Huntley is in the shotgun. Now he steps up after the snap. Looks right. Now he spins. Flag flies in late up to the 30-yard line. And he's chopped down by multiple Atlanta defenders after a gain of 1, pending the penalty. Ravens tonight have done better in terms of penalty yardage.
6: Holding. Offense, number 51. 10-yard penalty. First down.
0: But that there is their fifth penalty for 40 yards.
5: Yeah, I'm just curious. And normally when you have a pass rush and the quarterback steps up in the pocket and tries to re-engage and get away, that's what?
0: Didn't look like there was a whole lot there.
5: Wow. You can call that every single down in the National Football League.
0: I agree with you, Rod. But it does move the Ravens back to their own 19-yard line. First and 20. Huntley has to spin out of pressure initially. Now he's working to his left, looking downfield. Huntley turns, flips his hips, finds Zay Flowers, who reels it in at the 44-yard line. Huntley looks downfield. Flowers makes a contested grab, and it's a first down for the Ravens.
5: And it's a penalty. I think it's pass interference on the defense. Oh, yeah, 31 grabbed him.
0: Oh, yeah. Pulling the undershirt
5: Watts.
0: Of
5: Watts grabbed
6: pass
5: him.
6: Pass interference. defense, number 31. By rule, the ball is placed at the spot of the foul. Automatic first down.
0: Xavier Watts with the undershirt of Zay Flowers, but Flowers with the and one makes the grab.
5: That's a big-time catch by Zay Flowers. I mean, he was draped all over with Watts, and Watts was still holding him, and he still made the reception.
0: Nicely done by Huntley, too, to look downfield and make the throw. Longest completion of the day for the Ravens' passing attack. Sets them up at their own 48-yard line, first down and 10. Trailing by 8, final play before the 2-minute warning. Looks left, Huntley complete in the slot to Rashad Bateman, who falls forward. He's up to the 41-yard line in Atlanta territory. And it is a first down for the Ravens, a gain of 11.
5: Yeah, you'd like to see Huntley get that ball up just a little bit. But a lot of times when you run those slants, you want to throw it down and inside so the inside the defender doesn't have an opportunity to get an interception. But if you can get him when he's running, that is the best time for a receiver to catch the football.
0: Tell me about what you've seen from Tyler Huntley today, because there have been some drops, there have been some miscues, not his fault at a couple of occasions. How do you feel like he's filled in for Lamar?
5: I think he's done a solid job. I think he's getting locked in on his initial receiver and not reading the coverage, but he's still giving the receivers opportunities to make plays. Had a couple drops, but got a little pressure throughout the game. He's done a really good job to avoid that pressure, and he's still looking down the field to make the plays.
0: That's today's player profile presented by Autumn Lake Healthcare. Takes us to the 2-minute warning. Timeout on the field, 41-yard line and driving for the Ravens. They have first down and 10, trailing 23-15. Have to get a score here. You have to get the two-point conversion. They still have two timeouts at their disposal. Now on the other side of the 2-minute warning after the defensive stop and the field goal on the last possession. Huntley out of the shotgun. Justice Hill remains the tailback with Flowers now motioning from right to left. Outside snap. Huntley looks left. Complete quickly to Zay Flowers. Pick up a 3 on first down to the Falcons 38.
5: Yeah, they got to sit in this no huddle. They got to get moving.
0: They do work back to the line of scrimmage. Second down and 7 from 38. Low snap. Huntley corrals. Throws left. Complete to Bateman. First down yardage at the 30. Atlanta giving Huntley room to work.
5: Normally when you get into a two-minute situation, most defensive coaches play this off zone. So you're going to have these windows to throw the ball with.
0: Two receivers to the right, tight end and tight to the left. Huntley back to throw, throws to Mark Andrews. He holds on, and he's pushed out of bounds, but backwards the clock will continue to run.
5: Huntley has to work back to his right side. He's looking to the left side the whole time. That's his normal throwing motion because he's a righty. But some of these receivers are open on the right side.
0: Final minute of regulation, 23-15. Ravens trailing the Falcons, but with the football at the 27-yard line. Huntley throws, open receivers, Bateman caught at the 18, turns back to the numbers, inside the 10. He's dragged down to the ground at the 7-yard line. It's first and goal Ravens, and there's a Falcon down with an injury timeout. So the Ravens...
6: It will be 30 seconds.
0: So they call a timeout for Atlanta. We're getting a clarification from the officials. Bateman picks up 20 on the quick completion left side as a Falcon is down. Atlanta calls a timeout with 44 seconds left in regulation.
5: Yeah, it looked like Hughes twisted his ankle initially, then he came back and tried to be a part of the tackle and he got rolled up again.
0: Double whammy on a guy who's had a nice night defending on the edge, and this is a team in Atlanta that's already dealing with multiple injuries at corner. A.J. Terrell down and on IR. Mike Hughes now down on the field. C.J. Henderson was questionable to return earlier in the matchup.
5: And they played these soft zones leading up here to the red zone. And you got to think somewhere along the line that they're going to go man and little pressure.
0: Clock at 44. Ball is at 7. Ravens driving, following the timeout by Atlanta. They have two left, trying to save a little bit of clock. And as we've seen firsthand this year, as much as 7 or 8 seconds in the NFL can be enough to set up a field goal. Ravens trying to force them into that type of spot. Out of the shotgun is Huntley. Filled the tailback. Huntley looks left, throws in zone. Spinning back to the football is Terrence Walker. Touchdown, Ravens.
5: Oh, nice back shoulder. Terrence Walker turns around, acting like he's going to run that back pylon. Turns around, makes it contested catch. Big time drive for Tyler Huntley and this offense. Now they got to have a two-point conversion.
0: The big thing here, too, is the Ravens saved their two timeouts. They didn't use a single timeout on that drive. Six plays, 71 yards, took just 1 minute and 51 seconds without using a timeout, only the two-minute warning. But with 40 seconds left in regulation, they need the two-point conversion. They were 0-for-1 on the two-point conversion tries today. It is 23-21 from the two-yard line. Hill is the running back. Flowers motions inside, and now the Ravens do call a timeout.
6: Charge timeout. Baltimore, their second.
5: I like the timeout.
0: Seconds. You got to get it right.
5: This is the tie of the game. You got to get it right. First two-point try in the first half went through Mark Andrews' hands. You got to get this one right.
0: Touchdown grab by Devontae Walker. His first one of the season, fifth of his career, three-year man out of North Carolina. Former fourth-round pick who has stepped up in multiple big spots throughout his career.
5: Listen, we know one thing that Tez Walker can do. He gets touchdowns. He doesn't have a bunch of catches, but it seems like every other catch is a touchdown for Tez Walker.
0: He does have two catches today, 9 yards, and a touchdown. On the year. Four grabs and a touchdown now. See if they go his direction again. The two-point attempt as the offense gets back to the line of scrimmage. It is Derrick Henry in the Wildcat who has not been on this drive at all. Fakes it to Flowers. It's a foot race outside. Henry dives. He's in. The Ravens tie the game at 23. 40 seconds remain in Atlanta.
5: My heart said no when I saw him in pistol because I thought they were going to run like a counter inside. And then when he went outside and I saw the one defender, I'm like, yes, because I knew that one defender could not bring him down.
0: It was one-on-one outside. Henry wins it over the top of Mike Hughes. The Wildcat works out this time after a quick fake to Flowers.
5: Kyle, you got a guy that's 5'10", 190 pounds, talking about Mike Hughes.
0: There's no way.
5: He's not stopping him.
0: 23-23, all knotted up with 40 seconds left, and now the pressure turns again to the Ravens to try and keep Atlanta out of field goal position.
5: You can't let them have a big kick return. And then they got two timeouts. It's enough time to move the ball. So it's going to be those in-breaking routes. And if you can get a tip interception or sack fumble, man, that'd be perfect.
0: Certainly would be as Tyler Loop puts this one right at the two-yard line, reeled in by Brian Robinson. Left side up the numbers, and he's tracked down. Ethan Burke got in there. Up to the 20. They did not get a big return the way that they needed. And the Ravens defense and special teams unit, step one complete.
5: Yeah, you got to go out here and you got to make a play. They got 34 seconds, they got two timeouts, and they got enough time to use the whole field. If you don't get back to the quarterback, get your hands up in the air.
0: Another indication when the Ravens are counted out by nearly everyone, rallying together, can they get one more big play to go their way? 34 seconds left. It's first and 10 from the Falcons 23-yard line. Penix back to throw. Winds up deep down the right side. Complete to Jahan Dotson at the 40-yard line. Kept in bounds. And it looks like Atlanta calls their second timeout.
6: Rivers. Charge timeout. Atlanta. The second. When you're playing 30 seconds, please set the game clock to 27. When you're 27 playing seconds on the game clock, please.
5: Okay, he's done talking. When you're playing a three-deep zone, there's nobody in front of Rivers. He has to get depth. I mean, he's a young player, so he's going to live and learn from that one.
0: So it is a gain of 18 on the first play of the drive. 27 seconds remain.
5: I mean, Nick Folk's longest one this year is 51 yards.
0: He did hit earlier from 49. Longest of his career, 58, but he is in his 19th year in the league. Play action on first and 10. Robinson.
7: Oh,
0: ball's
7: out.
0: Sack! And it's recovered by the Falcons. Penix gets upended immediately. He's still down.
5: Oh, he's
0: Tavius
5: hurt.
0: Robinson with the sack. Jarred the football free. And Atlanta hops on top of the loose football after the strip sack. And Penix is not getting up. Robinson with the hardest hit of the year that he's delivered.
6: Charge timeout. Atlanta. 30 seconds.
0: And it's his third sack of the campaign as well. My goodness, Tavius Robinson.
5: I mean, you try to block him with a tight end? That's disrespectful for a defensive end in the National Football League.
0: Even if it's Kyle Pitts. Penix is up and walking to the sideline as he's holding his right side. Tua Tagovailoa is the backup for Atlanta. And now Tua is walking on to the field. Cooper Rush is the emergency third quarterback. They don't need him quite yet. Former Raven in his own right. But now it's Tua at quarterback.
5: And this is a heck of a situation for him to come into.
0: Yeah, with 19 seconds left. He's come into big situations and come through in this building before. Of course, referencing a national championship that he won with Atlanta, or excuse me, with Alabama in Atlanta against Georgia. This is different circumstance. Tied at 23, 19 seconds left. It's second down and 20 after the Tavius Robinson sack. Tagovailoa back to pass again. He's pressured, throws left side, complete to Bijan Robinson at the 40, out of bounds at the 45-yard line. Clock stops with 13 seconds left. And here comes Michael Penix Jr. back into the ballgame. Off the sideline, holding his right side still. We'll take out Tua Tagovailoa, and it's third down and 5 for the Falcons.
5: Yeah, they got to get pressure on them. They can't allow them to get over the 50. It's third and five.
0: Three-man front. Ravens showing pressure, and now a timeout called by Jesse Minter.
6: Charge timeout. Baltimore, their third and final. It will be 30 seconds.
0: This is what you want to see in prime time. Just a game like this, 13 seconds left, all knotted up at 23.
5: I was a little confused on the last defense because Agent Zero went out like he was playing zone, or like he was playing man, and it was a zone. So the middle of the field was wide open. It was the easiest throw and catch probably in Tua's career.
0: It did work out for a gain of 14 after the sack. It's a third down and 6 with 13 seconds left. You would think a first down is the goal here just to keep the drive rolling. You don't want it to be fourth down in your own territory. Penix out of the shotgun. Bijan Robinson to his left. Trips receivers to that side as well. Penix, three-step drop. Throw, got it away. It is on the sideline and incomplete. Could have been a false start. Instead, it was a great pressure off the side by Mike Green and Tavius Robinson, who have both been fantastic in this ball game. Brings up fourth down with 8 seconds left in the fourth.
5: Yeah, I know they got to punt it away, but if it's a false start, call it. I mean, Jake Matthews jumped early. And it was like a half a second, but he was early.
0: You bring the house here?
5: No.
0: Safe return. Nobody even back to return for the Ravens as it is away off the leg of Jake Bailey. And it'll go into the back of the end zone. 1 second left. The clock does hit zero. We'll see if they reset the game clock or not. Doesn't appear to be so. We're going to go to overtime. in Atlanta. One 10-minute overtime period. Both teams get a chance to have the ball unless the kicking team scores a safety right away or a defensive touchdown right away. And if one team leads after both have had the ball, that team will have the win. So, the first time here in 2026, Jesse Minter and the Baltimore Ravens are headed to OT.
5: So the question is, if you win the coin toss, are you deferring?
0: What would you do?
5: I would defer.
0: I think now with the current NFL rules, that's
5: the
0: smart
5: rule.
0: Way to do it.
5: Now, if it was the old rules, I'm taking it.
7: All right,
5: sure.
7: Gentlemen, congratulations on a well-played game. This is the same coin as before, heads and tails. Remember, we're now going to play an overtime period of up to 10 minutes in which each team will have the opportunity to possess the ball unless on that first opening drive there's a safety that is scored. Each team will be given two timeouts. The replay official will institute all replay reviews, and fourth quarter timing rules are in effect. If the game is tied at the end of the 10 minutes, it will be reported as a tie. Everybody on the same page? All right, let's do it. Can I have your option, heads or tails? The call is tails.
0: Kyle Hamilton with the call.
7: And it is tails.
0: And the Ravens win.
7: And just what you indicate. Perfect. Baltimore will receive. Good luck, gentlemen.
0: And they take the football.
5: They take the football.
0: Interesting.
5: That is an interesting take.
0: It's the first time Jesse Minter's had that type of opportunity. Kyle Hamilton wins the toss, and they want the ball first. Let's step aside. Tied at 23. Let's get some extra football on Sunday night. 23-23 on the Ravens Game Day Network.
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0: Here we go into overtime from Mercedes-Benz Stadium on Sunday night in week 5 of the NFL season. It is 23-23. 60 minutes, not enough to separate the Falcons and the Ravens. Ravens get the football first. After winning the toss, they elect to receive. It is LaJonte Wester from his own 5-yard line, catching it on a run. Now he breaks back to the hash marks, tries to get a block outside at the 30. He does not get that block. Was waiting on Chris Moore to solidify it. Atlanta does a nice job to cover him up. Gets out to the 32-yard line, and that is where Tyler Huntley and the Ravens offense will go to work in overtime.
5: Yeah, this is going to be really interesting to see what Declan Doyle, the plays that were successful during the regular extension of the game, do you go back to those? Do you find the ones that you really like and take advantage of this defense?
0: Remember, 10-minute overtime period. Both teams now have two timeouts to work with. There has been one tie today in the NFL. It was the Commanders and the Giants at 27. It can't end into a tie. Handoff, Derrick Henry left side. Does have running room up to the 40-yard line. Close to the marker. He's got 9 on first down. Like what you see out of Derrick Henry there.
5: Man, I tell you what, Derrick Henry, he saw 12, and he went vertical right at him. I thought he was going to, like, run to the sideline, but he went right at him. And that's the type of runner he is. He wants to find the contact and knock that guy over.
0: Derrick Henry, of course, 79 yards on the ground, no touchdowns on 18 carries, but he does have the receiving touchdown from 18 yards out earlier. He's the lone tailback here under center is Tyler Huntley. Hand off, Henry, nowhere to go. He's swallowed up behind the line of scrimmage. Zach Harrison got in there quickly. Takes him down behind the line of scrimmage. It was actually Dexter Sr. that made the stop.
5: Yeah, just using 22 as a decoy every blue moon, especially when he has a success on that first down. Very similar to what you did in the first drive of the opening game.
0: Lost 2 on second down. It's 3rd and 3 from the Ravens' 39-yard line. 8.5 to play in overtime. In motion, Andrews from left to right. He settles into the slot. Hill is the tailback. Huntley out of the shotgun. Belt side snap. Quick completion. It's Andrews who has the first down. Holds on to the 49-yard line. Ravens convert on 3rd down in overtime.
5: They brought pressure. He threw it where the pressure was coming from. And you always have that open window.
0: This will take us underneath 8 minutes to play in OT. Clock not a factor at the moment. Tied at 23, Falcons and Ravens. Ravens have not led in this ballgame since it was 3-0 prior to the scoop and score by Jesse Bates back in the first quarter. Offset tight end is Hibner. Tailback is Henry. Lead blocker Hibner. They toss it to Henry. Henry up past midfield. Dropped down at the 48-yard line.
5: About a 3-yard gain. Another toss sweep. Now you want to see if you can find Zay Flowers or Bateman down the field. Or do you run a screen to Hill, knowing that the D linemen are going to be fast and fierce trying to get back to the quarterback?
0: Screens have worked so far today. That was the touchdown pass to Derrick Henry. Motion, Hill from right to left. Huntley looks that direction. They screen it to Flowers inside. He does not get much. Maybe a half yard as it's 3rd down incoming, about 3rd and 6 from the 47.
5: Yeah, they try to fake the little swing screen, then run the tunnel screen to Flowers, and that means all the linemen are going to kick everybody out, and he's going to go behind them. That time the Falcons are waiting for it.
0: One conversion on 3rd down already in this opening drive of overtime. Remember, both teams do get a possession in the new overtime rules. Bateman from left to right on the formation. Hill to the right, or to the left side of Huntley out of the shotgun. Andrews is the tight end in tight. Belt high snap. Huntley throws right side. Opens. A Flowers caught at the 45. Turns up the hash mark. Gets right to the first down marker.
5: That's
0: and it is
5: down.
0: A first down for Baltimore.
5: Oh, headsy play by Flowers. He gets hit probably a half a yard short. Then he dives toward the first down marker and gets it.
0: Reception number 8 on the day for Flowers. Not much downfield. Only 53 yards to his total. But that one big enough to move the chains. 5:45 left in overtime. Clock continues to run. 1st and 10 Ravens from the Falcons 41-yard line. Under center, Huntley. Now motions Cuevas. Play action to Henry. Pressure left side. Huntley steps up, takes off inside the 40, and he's taken to the ground. Second level defender is Zach Harrison, who got in there initially. Gain of 1 on 1st down.
5: Yeah, I couldn't see on that bootleg if Mark Andrews was in the flat by himself. They got the pressure, didn't let Huntley get outside.
0: It was Kendall Daniels on the pressure. Huntley had to take off. We're halfway through the overtime period. 5 minutes down, 5 to go. 2nd down and 8 from the 39-yard line. Under center, Huntley. Turns, gives to Henry. Henry with blockers out in front. Now he runs into a defender, pushing the pile inside the 30. It's a first down for the Ravens.
5: Well, that's a scrum.
1: That looks like rugby.
5: That is a rugby scrum right there. I mean, he gets hit maybe a yard and a half, 2 yards shy of the first down, and then everybody just pulls on the back of him and pushes him for the first down.
0: That was a head-on collision between Henry and Divine Diablo, and Henry won that battle big time. Two big players. One defender got 10 pounds lighter than Henry, but Henry won that one. First and 10 Ravens from the Falcons 27-yard line, tied at 23. Movement on the defensive side, and Roger Rosengarten thinks it's a neutral zone infraction, but it might be a false start. He was confident pointing the opposite direction. We'll see what the officials say with the flag flying in.
6: Neutral zone infraction. Defense, number 94. 5-yard penalty. Still first down.
0: Second time today that the Falcons have been caught. This time it's London.
5: Oh, okay. That one, his head was over.
0: The one earlier, a little bit closer.
5: Yeah, a little closer.
0: First and 5 now from the 22-yard line. 4 minutes, 10 seconds left in overtime.
5: Great running time to play pass.
0: Yeah, running time or running back is Henry. They fake. They hand it off, rather, to Henry. He goes left side up the hash mark. Pickup of 2, setting up 2nd and 3. They motioned Hibner across. Thought it was one of those play action plays, but they actually did hand it to Henry.
5: Yeah, when it's 1st and 1, opportunities to take a shot down the field because they're going to be overly aggressive, not to give you any more first down or any more yardage on first down.
0: 3:45 and counting. Clock continuing to run. Ravens already in field goal range at the moment. However, you don't want to rely on just a field goal here. You want to try and put points on the board because the Falcons can't answer, assuming there's enough time left to do so. Play action to Henry. Throw into the flat. Complete to Bateman. Bateman throws a stiff arm. He's got the first down. Right side. Pushed out of bounds. Into the red zone. Ravens driving, and they have a fresh set of downs from the Falcons 17.
5: Yeah, I like that bootleg. That receiver runs that cut boot, so he goes behind the line of scrimmage, comes out on the other side. It's hard for the defensive backs to cover that guy. If they're not talking across the board, he's going to get lost.
0: So now the Ravens can do two things. They can continue driving and put points on the board by finding a touchdown. Or they could kill clock and try and wind this clock down as much as possible with 1st and 10 from the Falcons' 17-yard line. Turn and toss to Henry. Henry trying to catch the edge. Gets outside the numbers. Does turn upfield inside the 10-yard line. He's pushed out of bounds after a gain of 8.
5: Derrick Henry starting to wear him out a little bit. Little by little. First quarter, they were slowing him down. Second quarter, he started doing a little bit better. Third quarter, he started doing a little bit better. Fourth quarter, even better. It's tough to bring a guy. He's 6'4", 250. After a while, you got to try to make a business decision. Do I want to keep hitting this guy?
0: The only unfortunate part of that is that he went out of bounds. Picked up 8 yards, but he goes out of bounds. Clock stops at 3:12. Ravens still driving. A delayed handoff. Play action. Huntley throws right side. Complete to Andrews. Andrews now pushes a defender past the first down marker inside the 5-yard line. Down to the 4. It's 1st and goal, Ravens.
6: Charge timeout. Atlanta, their first. It will be 30 seconds. Please set the game clock to 3:06.
0: And the Ravens force the Falcons to call their first of 2 timeouts.
5: Hey, I don't know if I've ever seen in this new overtime rule an offense hold the ball and eat the clock up for almost the whole overtime period.
0: It's been domination on this drive.
5: It really has
0: specifically
5: been.
0: It's been methodical. It's been well thought out. Remember, this is not just Jesse Minter's first overtime or the Ravens' first overtime this season. This is Declan Doyle's first overtime try. You can script up an overtime period like you can the start of the game. That might be a question to ask throughout the week, but it's worked out like a scripted drive at this point. Maybe that went into the decision to receive the opening kickoff overtime.
5: I mean, obviously, they like their tight end formations, right? So they're in 13 personnel right now.
13: three tight ends, one running back, one receiver.
0: And Huntley under center. They motion Hittman from left to right. They give it to Henry. Henry pushing, pushing into the 2 yard line, down to the one. He is stopped shy of the goal line, and now Atlanta calls their second timeout. They have none remaining with 2:59 left in this overtime period.
14: Charge timeout. Atlanta, their second and final. It will be 30 seconds.
5: Yeah, I mean, and Declan Doyle really likes the tight ends that he has on his roster, using them to its fullest here in overtime. And it doesn't hurt to have Derrick Henry in the backfield carrying the ball consistently, wearing down the defense.
0: Remember, either way, the Falcons will have a chance to answer whatever the Ravens put on the board here. Whether it's a field goal or a touchdown, second down and goal. Ravens from the 1 yard line. It is Henry again. Huntley under center. Stacked box for Atlanta. Goal line stand. Huntley's going to push the pile himself. Does he get the extra shove? He does! Touchdown, Ravens! Yeah. Baltimore drives down the field. They take the lead with 2:57 left in overtime, and they strike first in the extra period.
5: Yeah, that time just a quarterback sneak up the middle. He gets a little help from Derrick Henry coming in at the last second. I don't know. He gets a help by Jones on the backside coming in, pushing him back. Big time play. Big time series by the Baltimore Ravens offense. A great, great answer to finish and get this in overtime.
0: Huntley knew it as he fell to the ground. The snoop sneak into the end zone for the touchdown. As he smiles down to the red turf at Mercedes-Benz Stadium. Tyler Lupon for a crucial PAT. They do snap it. Good snap, good hold right down the middle. It is 30-23. Ravens on top. And the Atlanta Falcons will get one shot to answer the 7 points on the board from Baltimore, and they have 2:57 left to do it with no timeouts left, and maybe no Michael Penix to do it either.
5: No, I think Tua's warming up on the sideline. They're showing Penix on the screen, and he has a towel over his head, so that means his ribs are hurt, and Tua's got to be the one to come and answer the call.
0: Penix, dejected on the sideline, has the Gatorade towel draped all the way over his face at the moment, looking to the ground.
5: I mean, that hit by Tavius Robinson on his rib cage.
0: That big-time strip sack, Atlanta recovered. That's the reason we're in overtime, is because the strip sack helped Atlanta, or helped the Ravens defense make a stand, but also the Falcons recovering it allowed, or did not allow, the Ravens to make a play and kick a field goal to win it in regulation. So now it's Tua Tagovailoa. Or signed this offseason after he was released in March by the Dolphins after signing what was at one point a 4-year, $212 million extension with Miami back in 2024. Gets released after kind of a tumultuous time down at South Beach and now signs a 1-year, $1.2 million deal with Atlanta. And he is the one tapped with trying to save the day for the Falcons. The Ravens lead it by 7. Tyler Loop puts a leg into this one. It's reeled in at the 1 yard line by Zachariah Branch. Up to the 25, left hash mark. And he is met by a wall of special teamers from the Ravens. Plaid and white jerseys. 7 seconds tick off. 2:50 on the clock. And that's what Tua has to work with.
5: And Tua's a different style of quarterback than Penix. Penix, I think, has a stronger arm than Tua. Tua's more of a rhythm thrower. But coming into the game in this capacity is going to be a little bit different.
0: First action in the regular season all year for Tua. Remember, he was a little banged up earlier as well while Cooper Rush was the initial backup. Tua looks left, throws deep down the left hash mark is Drake London, who was wide open. He reels it in at the 45-yard line, turns upfield to the 48. Clock continues to run, but it's up to the 48 for Atlanta.
5: Yeah, they ran a cover four, and all they ran was a hitch by the number one, by number two. The number one just ran a deep in cut, which was London. Easy throw and catch.
0: If you can hit work with chunk plays like that, the clock doesn't necessarily have to be a factor. Bijan Robinson to the right of Tua, out of the shotgun. Belt high snap. Tungavailoa steps up, throws, deals, and it's intercepted! Kyle Hamilton, the Atlanta native, makes the play to seal an overtime win for the Ravens. 30-23, it is done on Sunday night.
5: He read his eyes the first time. He ran into the tunnel.
0: He went all the way
5: into the tunnel. But the first time he read his eyes, he went back. He predetermined that he was going to go get that pick. Outstanding play by Kyle Hamilton.
0: He moved to the Atlanta area, Brookhaven, at the age of three. He had 100 people in attendance tonight, clad in purple and white, cheering for the Ravens. And Kyle Hamilton, with his first interception of the year, seals a 30-23 overtime win over the Atlanta Falcons in Sunday Night Football. You couldn't write a better script for a defense that had been waiting to click. And they do so behind the leadership of a backup quarterback in Tyler Huntley, who's now 3-0 since the start of last year as the starter.
5: Tyler played well. The defense played outstanding. Gave him a lot of opportunities. Tyler made plays when he had to make plays. They had a running game come in. And it's good to see Kyle Hamilton pre-read the quarterback eyes, because the quarterback looked over there before he threw it, and then Kyle slid to the right side to make that interception. Great job.
0: The Ravens now at 4-1 get the win. And I was so excited, I forgot to say it, gentlemen, but it's time to fire up the band. In overtime, the Ravens get it done. 30-23, the final. In week five, we'll be back with more post-game reaction from Mercedes-Benz Stadium in Atlanta on the Ravens Game Day Network.
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0: Lamar with a closing pocket, walks it up for Rashad Bateman, who's in for the Ravens touchdown. Pressure from that side, and it's Robinson. Tavius Robinson with a third down sack.
16: PVI Office Furniture.
15: Club Sitco.
0: Henry leaps over the line of scrimmage. He's got running room left inside the 10. Pushes a pile into the end zone. Touchdown, King Henry. Lamar sidearm slings it. It's complete to Zay Flowers to the 35-30. Breaks back to the left. He's got a blocker in front. Dives for the end zone. Touchdown, Ravens.
16: American Standard.
15: Baltimore area Honda dealers.
0: Jackson keeps it himself on the read. He is all alone into the end zone.
16: This is the Ravens Game Day Network.
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0: in overtime, 30-23 over the Atlanta Falcons. A sweet sight for Ravens fans as they become accustomed to the Ravens blowing leads in the fourth quarter and ultimately falling. It's the backup quarterback, Tyler Huntley, who delivers it for the Ravens this time over a red-hot Falcons team. Let's bring on the two men that were on the call, Kyle Yeomans and Rod Woodson. Kyle, it was going to be a tough challenge because this Atlanta team had been red-hot. You don't have your starting quarterback. This win does wonders for the Ravens. Now 3-0 on the road, and it almost kind of wipes away the mistake of the New Orleans game earlier in the year.
1: Yeah, I still think they will look back at that game and wish they had it just because of what New Orleans is at the moment and what the Ravens feel like they are. I mean, this is a team that we said throughout the week, yes, they're missing Lamar Jackson. Yes, they're probably going to miss Trey Hendrickson, but they tend to rally around games like that. You think back to Green Bay in Week 17, and this was a different scenario than that game last year, but my goodness, the defense, who we had been waiting on to click in certain moments and make the big plays, come up big in big-time situations. They did so today. The Tavius Robinson strip sack on the final drive for Atlanta that could have put them in field goal position to win. The pick in overtime from Kyle Hamilton to seal the deal. I mean, all of that is just scratching the surface on the amount of plays this defense made today. I give Jesse Minter a lot of credit, Anthony Weaver on that side of the ball, and then for this offense to rally around Snoop Huntley at the quarterback position, it was truly fun to watch.
0: And speaking of Snoop, Rod, Tyler Huntley, we talked about it, maybe the two-minute warning at half. That two-minute drill maybe got him going. An excellent second half from Huntley, especially in overtime. You know, both teams are allowed to get a possession in overtime now, but it almost looked like Atlanta might not get one with that drive that Baltimore put together.
2: Yeah, I tell you what, Huntley played outstanding. He made the plays that he had to make. They protected him. Derrick Henry is Derrick Henry. Hill had some great plays. Zay Flowers didn't have the splash plays that we normally expect out of him, but he was consistent catching the football in space and making plays when he had to. The defense played outstanding. I mean, they just played fast, physical football. It didn't allow the offense for the Atlanta Falcons to go down the field consistently. Out of the 23 points, seven of those came from that interception. So they played outstanding football. And because at the end of the day, as your rule of thumb on defense, you want to give up 17 points or less. They did that. They just played really good football coming on the road.
0: And then just quickly, one last reaction for both of you. We talked about Bijan Robinson. He ended up on the night 86 rushing yards, but 53 of them came on one drive. So he was neutralized the rest of the way.
1: That's huge. I mean, that's critical for a guy who coming in had three of his four appearances, he had 145 scrimmage yards and at least one touchdown. I mean, you held him out of the end zone. You held him really in check for most of the night. If you don't do that, you don't win this football game the way you did, and that's crucial for a team. Anytime you face a special runner like that, Rod.
2: Yeah, I mean, listen, Anthony Weaver and Jesse Minter, they said one thing this week. We cannot let this running game get going. We cannot let the running game get going. We need 11 hat to the ball, 11 guys hitting it, and they did that for the most part. He had the one really good run. Other than that, it was 3 yards in a cloud of dust. It was tough for him. I mean, he was getting hit consistently throughout the game, and they did a great job today of not allowing that run game to get going and put the ball in the hands of the quarterback, and the quarterback that played the best football was Tyler Huntley.
0: Gentlemen, I appreciate the time. Next time we'll hear from you, it'll be AFC North time.
1: Excited about it. Thanks, Nick.
0: It's Kyle Yeomans and Rod Woodson. Ravens win 30-23 in overtime over the Falcons. Lots of things to get into, including hearing from the head coach, Jesse Minter, when we come back on the Ravens Game Day Network.
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5: Longest of his career, 58, but he is in his 19th year in the league. Play action on first and 10. Robinson,
6: Sack! And it's recovered by the Falcons. Penix gets upended immediately. He's still down. Tavius Robinson with the sack. Jarred the football free. And Atlanta hops on top of the loose football after the strip sack. And Penix is not getting up.
4: Yeah, crucial moment there. 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To date, the Ravens have 11 sacks on the season, with four tonight of Michael Penix and seven coming into the season. The pass rush did get there when they needed to. Did have some hiccups on some third downs, on some long conversions, and really it was the wide receiver Drake London that was hurting the Ravens tonight. 118 receiving yards on seven receptions, several of them on key conversions. But that is what Baltimore was able to do, get after Penix, and eventually force the turnover of the backup who came in to Tuatagovailoa, and he came in result of that sack from Tavius Robinson. We'll step aside here. We'll hear from the head coach, Jesse Minter, coming up on the Ravens Game Day Network.
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4: Nick Testoni back here. Ravens win 30-23 over the Falcons in overtime. 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
12: Found played well the whole game, but like the last two drives, the one went, I mean, played I think all 10 of his passes. I mean, did you notice anything different towards that end?
13: Snoop is just like one of the coolest dudes. He doesn't really get rattled. He just is always the same, and he keeps like such a good demeanor about him. Keeps his composure. He said, "Hey man, all we're going to do is try and go 1-0 this week." That's what he told me right before the game. And he just did his job, and he did it at a high level. I told the guys last night, like, there's not a locker room in the NFL that has more confidence in their backup quarterback than our guys having Snoop. And so he did a great job. He played really well, played with more and more confidence as the game went on and as the moments got bigger, which is really cool to see. So.
14: You talk about building something going forward, and this is still early in your tenure, but what about the team's response, both offensive and defensively? Things weren't going well. You guys were letting up a lot of third downs on defense. Yeah. Offensively was a struggle at times, just to kind of stick together.
13: Yeah, just to stick together, stick to it. That's what it's all about. It's about playing one play at a time. It's about not getting too affected by plays that happen. I take responsibility for a few of those third downs on just some different situational calls, could have done better. But when you need it, you know, for the guys to stay calm, come through, make the plays, not panic, for the offense to be really calm and go tie the game and get the 2-point conversion and then go right back out there and go on a really long drive. I thought Deck did an amazing job calling that game with Snoop. And then the defense. You know, I thought we played the run really well, which was a major focal point. I think he had one long run that got out on us. But overall, I thought we played Bijan really well. Obviously, when you play a lot for the run, you may give up a few things in the passing game. I thought we could have played it some third downs better from most schematically and just playing the plays. But, just really, really proud of our guys.
15: What was the message in the locker room to them, you know, given the way you guys won?
13: Just, you know, when we talk about being at your best when your best is needed, and just like no flinch, no panic, not getting affected by plays. Play one play at a time, play the next play as if it could be the difference in the game. I think that's what we did, and that's a big step for us. That's a big step for our team. And if we let it be, it can be a launch point for us to really, really get this thing rolling.
14: Jesse, can you talk about the decision to after you won the coin toss in overtime to get the ball first when I think most teams conventionally choose to defend?
13: Yeah, you know, there's a lot of numbers. As the overtime rules have obviously, they're only a couple years old now with the way it goes. I think that the team that takes the ball has a much better record if you look at it over the course of time. And so you study that stuff, you look at it. I did feel like that our offense was rolling a little bit and their defense was getting a little bit tired. And if you go out there and you get Derek rolling again, now you're out of like 2-minute mode and you're back into normal offense that we could punish him with the run game a little bit. And that's what happened.
15: Two more.
14: Jesse, looked like you guys may have switched to play calling a timeout on the 2-point conversion. Is that correct? And even switched the personnel. Like, I don't think Derek was on the field for the original. What was sort of the discussion on the sideline there when you changed things up?
13: We were trying to get we wanted to kind of get a look at what they were playing. Obviously, it's going to be the most important play of the game up to that point. And just felt like, you know, had a really good play against what they might be in. So it worked out for us.
14: Jesse, any update on, I guess, either Brody or Travis?
13: Yeah, no update right now. All right, thank you.
4: That is head coach Jesse Minter following a 30-23 victory for the Ravens on the road here for Sunday Night Football as they wrap it up in overtime. Let's go to the guy who had the game-sealing interception, Kyle Hamilton.
12: Especially late in games, how satisfying was it to be the, you know, the defense that closed out and won the game?
16: Yeah, I just said in the locker room, just give you the gist of it, but saying, like, over the past few years, and I feel like I get up here and say this so much, but, like, that's a game that we've lost, like, many times. And whether it's, you know, some fluky stuff happening or whatever, but the way the offense drove down there in OT, first off, that drive to get us into OT, two-point conversion, all that stuff, and then follow it up with whatever eight-minute drive, whatever they had, finish it off with a touchdown, and then we get a stop on defense. That's just like us getting over some sort of hump or dark cloud, and I'm excited for the future.
17: Can you tell about what you saw on that interception?
16: Yeah, we were just in cover two, and I was a hook player, and just relating to my two. And, you know, I think Tua tried to look me off to wide now, but I'm just looking off the quarterback's eyes, just caught the ball.
17: How many of your folks and family members were here?
16: A lot. I mean, I probably know 500-plus people in the stadium right now. Yeah, it's crazy. Everybody's hit me up, and first time playing in here, and pretty sweet moment to end it like that. So, yeah, it's going to be – we got to go to next week, but I'm going to cherish this for a little bit.
14: Kyle, Jesse said that there's not another team in the NFL that has more confidence in their backup quarterback than you guys do. What about Snoop kind of generates that confidence, and how good do you kind of feel for, you know, what he did late in this game?
16: Yeah, I mean, that's why I thought of the clip of Jameis Winston saying, I'm not the backup, or whatever he said. Somebody asked him that question, and, like, when Snoop gets a chance to go out there, like, it's a Snoop game. Like, it's not a backup quarterback playing. Like, Snoop gonna go out there and do what Snoop does. And, you know, he's done that countless times, and that's the reason why we need him here, why he's been here. And, you know, it's like we have the same approach going into a week with L as we do with Snoop. And that's something that I don't think a lot of other teams, if any, can say that. And it's a blessing to have him.
18: Good. Kyle, when you talked after – I forget which game it was, but, like, there was, I think, a bruising of the pride where you kind of said the Ravens defense, whatever it is. I mean, like, do you feel like a game like this and maybe parts of what you guys showed against Tennessee is more in line with what you want to show?
16: I mean, I don't think we played good, for real. You know, we still, like, the third down stuff was crazy. And, you know, we're winning. Our front dominating all day, I think. Run game, a couple popped here and there, but, you know, they got a good back, so it is what it is. But, you know, third down, we got to do better. But, you know, we obviously feel a lot better fixing those mistakes with the win. I might be a little too cynical, critical, but, you know, we can be better.
18: All right, thanks,
16: Robbie. Appreciate it.
4: That was Kyle Hamilton. He had the game-winning and sealing interception in overtime as the Ravens did knock off the Falcons 30-23 here in overtime. A man who had the two-point conversion to tie it in regulation, Derrick Henry.
12: Do you feel like a win like this could be something I propose you guys going forward?
19: I mean, that's what it should be. You know, if we coming off a game like that, all three phases took everybody's effort to be able to pull this out. Hats off to everybody on the team and the coaches. Just a great team win. And I do want to say, I saw a post on Instagram, Baltimore Sun. There wasn't a lot of y'all picking us to win too, and yeah, you were one of them. I can wait for this moment. I don't know if I seen it. I'm gonna go back and look because I saved it, but yeah.
18: Derek, for the record, I was one of the guys who did pick the Ravens.
19: Oh yeah, you were. Okay, that's why I ain't saying that. That's why I tread lightly because I ain't know for sure, but I know it was you.
18: Can you take us through, I guess, you handling that shotgun snap on the Wildcat play and just why it works for you guys ultimately?
19: Yeah, I mean, I think we were going on another play, and then we decided to run the Wildcat play. And when he called, I said, oh, here we go. And, yeah, I just had to catch it, secure it, and get in the end zone. So just hat off to everybody that blocked. Great execution, and glad we were able to tie it up to give ourselves a chance of going overtime.
14: After that timeout, did you make it clear you needed to be in the game there, or they just told you to get in the game?
19: Well, I had a feeling because it seemed like we were going to run the play. Then I didn't know. I just had a feeling that we were going to run that Wildcat play. So I was just like, let me get my mind right and get in the end zone.
18: Derek,
19: I wasn't really worried about them. I'm worried about us getting down the field and scoring points and putting ourselves in the best position to win. It didn't really matter what how they were feeling.
15: Did you notice that Zay hit you in the face on the Wildcat?
19: Say it again?
15: Did you even notice that Zay kind of hit you in the face on the Wildcat play there?
19: I was looking at the end zone. I didn't care. It was Zay, Ray, Tay. I was going to the end zone.
18: Yeah, what was it like just to be on that field for that 7-plus minute drive there in overtime?
19: Yeah, I mean, we wanted to score, but I think having that drive was great for us to be able to, you know, keep the momentum going, keep the drive going, letting the clock run down, and just keeping that energy. I feel like guys were just focused on another level and great execution by every single body on offense. So the O-line, man, hell of a job. Did a great job in the run game. Snoop balled out. I told y'all, when y'all asked me what I thought, turn on the tape. He gonna show you.
15: What gives you the confidence that you've had with the defense that you've been in?
19: What gives me the confidence? What gives you the confidence? I mean, I'm with him every day. I see him in practice. I see how he works. So it ain't no different for us. We know Snoop gonna go out there and do his thing, and I think he's constantly showing that. So we were ready to roll. I was messing with him all week. I was like, I want to see 2025 Green Bay Snoop, and we were just laughing about it. But he told me it's 2026, and I won't miss him 2025 number. He got it.
17: Why number 20?
4: That is Derrick Henry, 24 carries, 102 yards, and did have a receiving touchdown in this game. Baltimore ran for 208 total yards on Atlanta coming into this week. Atlanta was the number one ranked run defense. They were allowing less than 60 rushing yards per game to opponents. Let's go through that 30-23 win with today's highlights.
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4: Sunday Night Football, Ravens 3-1 in Atlanta take on the 2-2 Falcons. Falcons, though, after barely getting any offense generated in their first two games of the season, Michael Penix, their starting quarterback, had returned in Week 3, and they scored 35 and 45 points in the previous 2 weeks. They're a red-hot team. Baltimore, of course, without Lamar Jackson, dealing with the ankle injury. So, to start the game, it's Baltimore taking the football, getting Zay Flowers involved, getting the run game heavy, as Justice Hill would have a 21-yard carry, and he had a big day, his biggest rushing total in a while. Zay Flowers, an 11-yard reception. Derrick Henry had a 7-yard run that almost got into the end zone on the opening drive, just taken down, his elbow hit right before he crossed the goal line. So made a second goal from the 1-yard line, and some penalties would back up the Ravens. They can't convert. It looked costly early on as they would have to settle as Tyler Loop came out.
5: Tyler Loop from 21 yards out straight away, almost like an old extra point, knocks it through, and Tyler Loop has the Ravens on the board first with 10:27 left in the opening frame.
4: Yeah, very successful opening drive, though. They just maybe left some points on the board there as there was a drop touchdown pass from Mark Andrews on the third down. So 3-0 Baltimore. Atlanta's opening possession, they go 3 and out. As there was a chance to set up a screen, Tavius Robinson was able to break up a pass that was intended for Bijan Robinson. Second possession for Baltimore, 11-yard run by Derrick Henry. Then Tyler Huntley gets sacked, and eventually Mark Andrews is trying to get some yardage back, but it leads to disaster.
5: Empty backfield for Huntley. Chest high snap, quick throw. It's complete to Andrews at the 30. Spins up, field, lost the football. It's picked up by Atlanta. They have wide open running room, 20, 10, into the end zone. Touchdown, Falcons. Jesse Bates recovered the fumble from Mark Andrews, who turned and fought for extra yardage. A defensive touchdown gets the scoring started for Atlanta.
4: Sidney Brown punches it out. Jesse Bates scoops and scores. 36 yards, 7-3 Atlanta now. And with 8:03 left in the first quarter, Baltimore trailed Atlanta, and Atlanta had not even picked up a first down just yet. Ravens ensuing possession, they lost Roger Rosengarten for a possession as he got knocked out of the game with a leg injury. He would return, although the Ravens would punt the football back. Atlanta's first possession after the defensive touchdown, they would get a big run by Bijan Robinson, a 20-yard run, but those were few and far between. And on a 3rd and 7, Michael Penix, forced out of the pocket, cannot get the first down. So the Ravens get the football back. They would convert a crucial third down early on because they were backed up a little bit. And then they would take this to the second quarter. Eventually, though, they would have to punt the football after a Zay Flowers drop. So not a lot of help early on for Tyler Huntley, who looked a little skittish back there as well. We'll skip ahead now. The Ravens started getting other guys involved. Josh Cuevas, a 17-yard reception. Zay Flowers was sacked, if you can believe it or not, as they tried to roll him out for a pass on a 3rd and 10. It was Justice Hill only able to get 3 yards. So a little bit lengthy here, but Tyler Loop was able to connect from 51.
5: 6 for 8 on the season this year. Good snap, good hold, and it is wobbly, but it is good. Inside the left upright. And through.
4: With a little over 8 minutes left in the first half, it's 7-6 Atlanta. And again, Atlanta had not been doing much, and it continued that way because Mike Green on the first play of the possession.
5: A receiver from right to left, it got it. Just high snap, hit it.
6: Stripped
5: up by Mike Green. Green reached out with the left arm and trips the ankles of Michael Penix for his first sack of the night.
4: Yeah, it looked like another good start to a defensive possession, but that's when the Atlanta offense woke up. Kyle Pitts, 13-yard reception that sets him up on a 3rd and 3, and Drake London, 25 yards over the top. Later in the possession on a 3rd and 6, Jahan Dotson goes for 36 yards. That sets him up into scoring position. And on 3rd and goal, Ravens looking to keep Atlanta out of the end zone. Kyle Pitts.
5: Trips receivers to the right side. Penix back to throw, back to the end zone. He's got Kyle Pitts. Through a strike, Pitts reels it in. Touchdown Falcons as they extend their lead.
4: Extra point was good. So now it's 14-6 Atlanta. Baltimore, we get the ball back with 2:24 left. Try to put together a nice little two-minute operation here. Zay Flowers, 12-yard reception. Tyler Huntley would escape on a 15-yard run. It was a holding call that backed up a play, but then Josh Cuevas would get 9. Eventually, it would be Rashad Bateman who would make a nice 19-yard reception. And now the Ravens are in business, and as time got down to the final couple seconds on the clock, Tyler Loop would come out for his second attempt of a 51-yard field goal. Made the first, made the second.
5: Second time today, Tyler Loop from 51 yards out to end the half, puts it up in the air. Got plenty of distance, and this one's right down the middle from Tyler Loop. 3 for 3 in the first half for number 33 in the Ravens uniform.
4: So 14-9 at the break, Atlanta leads, but it certainly felt like Baltimore outplayed the Falcons in the first half. It's just that defensive touchdown was the difference. So Atlanta got the football first in the second half, and once again, the Ravens got pressure.
5: Trips receivers to the right side. They turn and fake it to Robinson. Penix with time, back to throw. Now he's flushed out left. Rushed by Matabike. Penix got away from it, and he's up to the 35-yard line. Twirled to the ground by Trenton Simpson. Got back to the line of scrimmage, maybe picked up one. Nnamdi Matabike was working in the backfield and nearly had a sack.
4: Yes, I made it 3rd and 11, but Kyle Pitts would connect with a 13-yard reception from Penix. Then Bijan Robinson, his best run of the day, 38 yards. 1st and goal would then go to 3rd and goal. It was incomplete, so Nick Folk would trot out and hit this.
5: They have a chance to make this an 8-point lead again. Nick Folk off the left hash mark from 23 yards out. Puts it right through the uprights to make it an 8-point Falcons lead, but the Ravens defense with a bit of a win to keep it a one possession score.
4: It was, and you were maybe worried that Bijan Robinson was going to wake up because he had 53 rushing yards on that drive alone, that 10-play, 60-yard drive that led to an Atlanta field goal. So here come the Ravens, their first possession of the second half. On a 3rd and 1, the Ravens bust out the fullback dive, except it was Justice Hill who was the up back, and he goes for 47. That set up the Ravens in scoring position. Eventually, they would pull out another bag of tricks in Declan Doyle. It's a screen, fakes both ways, and it's Derrick Henry.
5: The up back is Cuevas. Now they motion Tez Walker from right to left. They fake it on the reverse to Flowers, complete in the screen, left side for Henry. He broke a tackle inside the 10. He's into the end zone. Touchdown, Ravens.
20: Thank you.
6: They ran the screen once.
20: Nice.
4: And there was the screen, and that would put the Ravens down 17-15. And how about this? Derrick Henry, who scores touchdowns like it's nobody's business. It was his first receiving touchdown in nearly 2 years since week 7 of 2024. So, Ravens need a 2-point conversion to tie the game at this point. They go to Mark Andrews again in the end zone, and another bad result for Baltimore.
5: Flowers goes in motion from left to right to join two tight ends to that side. Belt tie snap, throw wide open tight end. It's Andrews, and he gets hit as the ball works to his chest, and it falls to the ground incomplete. Jesse Bates made contact with Andrews, and he couldn't hold on for the 2-point conversion.
4: Yeah, he had it. It was knocked away, and so the Ravens walk away with still down 2, had a chance to tie it there with 6 minutes and 53 seconds left in the third quarter. The Falcons would come back out. They would get it right to about very long field goal range for Nick Folk. So Kevin Stefanski keeps the offense out there on 4th and 2, and the Ravens' defense continue to impress.
5: Offense on the field for 4th down and 2. Ryan Robinson, the tailback. They motion Bijan Robinson from left to right. Pinnock swarmed behind the line of scrimmage. The throw is short. It's caught by the tight end, but immediately Zion Young lands on top of him. It's a turnover on downs forced by the Ravens defense.
4: Yeah, thinking this is going to be a huge swing of momentum. Ravens get the football back with pretty good field position, but they go 3 and out. They can't do anything with that. So Atlanta comes back out. They have a drive that starts at their own 10-yard line, and they just gutted away at the Ravens' defense on 3rd downs. 3rd and 2, Drake London for 14. That would take us to the 4th quarter. On a 3rd and 15, Drake London gets 19 yards. On a 3rd and 1, it's Drake London again for 16 yards. Somebody guard him. Finally, on a 3rd and 10, it's incomplete. Nick Folk comes out and extends the Atlanta lead.
5: He's already made one today. This one is on the way from 34 yards out, and it is good. Falcons extend their lead to 5.
4: Yeah, made it 20-15. Ravens next possession, 3 and out. So now we're getting into critical moments here. It's looking bleak for the Ravens. Atlanta would go down and add to their lead. Nick Folk would hit from 48 this time. So it's 23-15 after that. Ravens would have about 2 minutes and 31 seconds, all their timeouts to get down the field, and they needed a touchdown and a 2-point conversion, and the one that really got them going was a catch by Zay Flowers, but they took the penalty instead for the extra yardage.
5: But it does move the Ravens back to their own 19-yard line. 1st and 20, Huntley has to spin out of pressure initially. Now he's working to his left, looking downfield. Huntley turns, flips his hips, finds Zay Flowers, who reels it in at the 44-yard line. Huntley looks downfield. Flowers makes a contested grab, and it's a 1st down for the Ravens.
4: Yeah, 29 yards for Baltimore. Then they would sneak one more play in before the 2-minute warning and get a 1st down on an 11-yard reception by Rashad Bateman. Later in the possession, Rashad Bateman goes for 20 yards. Now the Ravens are down inside the Atlanta 10. It's 1st and goal from the 7. A guy who does not have a ton of career catches, but most of them are touchdowns, Tez Walker.
5: Bill the tailback. Huntley looks left, throws in zone. Spinning back to the football is Tez Walker. Touchdown, Ravens!
4: Yeah, huge moment there, but they still need the 2-point conversion. They were 0 for 1 on 2-point conversions on the night. This time, they come out. Derrick Henry is in the backfield. It's once again that Wildcat formation, but he does convert it.
5: It is Derrick Henry in the Wildcat, who has not been on this drive at all. Fakes it to Flowers. It's a foot race outside. Henry dives. He's in. The Ravens tie the game at 23. 40 seconds remain in Atlanta.
4: Yeah, you heard Kyle Yeomans. Less than a minute, 40 seconds. We're all tied up at 23, but it's not over yet. So here comes the defense looking to make a stop. Michael Penix, who had been sharp for the majority of the night, had dealt with some pressure. Well, his night would be upended by this play right here, and almost disastrous for Atlanta because it's a fumble, but it would be a bigger thing going forward.
5: Longest of his career, 58, but he is in his 19th year in the league. Play action on 1st and 10. Robinson.
6: Oh, it's a sack! And it's recovered by the Falcons. Penix gets upended immediately. He's still down. Oh, Tavius hurt. Robinson with the sack. Jarred the football free. And Atlanta hops on top of the loose football after the strip sack, and Penix is not getting up.
4: Yeah, the strip sack, the ball went right to an Atlanta offensive lineman, but Tavius Robinson gets his 3rd sack of the season. He tattoos Penix, who would return for 1 play after this, but did not play in overtime. Eventually, this would lead to a punt from Atlanta, and so he went to overtime. The Ravens elected to take the football first, and what do? They settle the football for over 7 minutes of the 1 10-minute period of overtime. On 3rd and 3, Mark Andrews, 10 yards. On 3rd and 6, Zay Flowers dives for a 1st down. They get it down inside the red zone. At the Atlanta 4-yard line, Derrick Henry gets 3. And then on 2nd and goal from the 1-yard line, Tyler Huntley calls his own number.
5: Huntley under center. Stacked box for Atlanta. Goal line stand. Huntley's going to push the pile himself. Does he get the extra shove? He does! Touchdown, Ravens! Baltimore drives down the field. They take the lead with 2:57 left in overtime, and they strike first in the extra period.
4: Yeah, how about a 14-play, 68-yard, 7-minute and 3-second drive from your backup quarterback in overtime to take a 30-23 lead. So here comes the backup quarterback for Atlanta now, Tua Tagovailoa, who has to come on. Penix sideline with the rib injury. He has the 1st play completed, 20 yards to Drake London. They don't have a ton of time, and they have to get into the end zone. But the second play, it's Kyle Hamilton.
5: John Robinson to the right of Tua, out of the shotgun. Belt high snap. Tunga Bailoa steps up, throws, deals, and it's intercepted! Kyle Hamilton, the Atlanta native, makes the play to seal an overtime win for the Ravens. 30-23, it is done on Sunday night.
4: Yeah, a winner there. Kyle Hamilton's interception is your play of the game, brought to you by Maryland Lottery. And it seals a overtime 30-23 win for the Ravens. They improved to 4-1 and now stand alone atop the AFC North. We continue here on Ravens Game Day.
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4: Nick Testoni back here in the Locker Room Show. Ravens win 30-23 over the Atlanta Falcons in overtime. They improved to 4-1 on the season. And according to Next Gen Stats, the Ravens, as they trailed with about 3 minutes and 27 seconds left in regulation, their win probability at that point was as low as 4.6%, but they were able to bring it all the way back and force an overtime and win in overtime with one of the most clinical overtime drives you'll ever see in this new format, where you have to give the ball to both teams. Each team gets a chance at it. 7 minutes and 3 seconds, 68 yards, 14 plays. And all in all, they get the touchdown that they needed. And I guess if that was how long it was going to take, you probably were never going to see Michael Penix in overtime. It didn't matter how much time he was standing over there, but Tua Tagovailoa had to wait even longer. Did play one snap in regulation, but was unable to get it done as his second pass attempt of overtime was intercepted by Kyle Hamilton. Ravens also did an excellent job stymieing Bijan Robinson, who had 17 carries for 86 yards. He was averaging 5.1 a carry, which is excellent, but a long of 38, also had a 20-yard run. So out of his carries, you know, you had 58 of his 86 yards came on two carries. The other 15 carries, way down from what he had been averaging over the course of the beginning of the season, especially the first four games. So one of the most talented running games, one of the most talented running backs was shut down. And on the flip side, this was the number one run defense in the NFL coming into this game, whether you believed it or not, from the teams they played. And the Ravens ran for 208 yards. Derrick Henry, 24 carries, 102 yards, but also Justice Hill, 4 carries, 73 yards with a long of 47. You also had Tyler Huntley, who ran for 20 yards, and Zay Flower on the opening play of the game ran for 13. So they did dominate on the ground, and that would be the difference despite some miscues in the receiving game, a drop by Zay Flowers, a couple drops by Mark Andrews, and the fumble. They were able to sidestep that and get a win without their starter, Lamar Jackson, and now that'll be the conversation going into next week, and we'll talk about that coming up on the Locker Room Show right here on the Ravens Game Day Network.
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4: Nick Tassone back here on the Locker Room Show. The Ravens win in overtime without their starting quarterback. They go on the road in a come-from-behind win over the Atlanta Falcons, 30-23. They improved to 4-1 on the season, and as it stands right now, they are first place in the AFC North as the Cleveland Browns did fall today to the Jets. You had some other action, though, in the AFC North as the Steelers did beat the Colts 34-22, and Cincinnati won on the road in Miami 31-24. And now the Ravens will begin AFC North play next week. Let's talk about it in our next game preview.
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4: So we're on to week six. The Ravens will stay on the road where they have been perfect so far this season, 3-0 away from M&T Bank Stadium. And they will head to the Dog Pound in Huntington Bank Stadium as they take on the Cleveland Browns, who are 3-2 and 2-0 under their new head coach this year and last year's offensive coordinator for the Ravens, Todd Monken. The Ravens will take on Deshaun Watson, Quinshon Judkins, and a couple of those young wide receivers, Denzel Boston, has been off to a good start. And then we did see KC Concepcion did get hurt today, so we'll have to be checking on what's his status. On the defensive side, they have a banged-up linebacker, Carson Schwesinger, who's the reigning defensive rookie of the year. So this Cleveland team, although nobody picked them to do a lot this year, they've always been pesky. They were pesky against the Ravens last year, and they already have a win in the division as they beat the Steelers earlier this year on a Thursday night football game. So Big question will be, is Lamar Jackson playing, or is it going to be another week down for Lamar as they will see if they can get to 1-0 in the AFC North as they try to kind of separate themselves from the pack in the early going. And that is what's on docket for Baltimore. 1 o'clock, October 18th from Cleveland. Well, that's a wrap here on the Locker Room Show. For the voice of the Ravens, Kyle Yeomans, the Hall of Famer Rod Woodson, the on-site engineer and producer Alec Hildebeidel, and the man who's producing all back here in Baltimore, Ryan Leshko. I'm Nick Testoni. Once again, your final Ravens win 30-23 in overtime over the Falcons. 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
4: Well, it is certainly nice to be on the other end of a fourth quarter collapse and throwing up on yourself, and then ultimately losing a game you thought you had won in your own stadium. Because the Falcons throw away an opportunity to win three straight, and the Ravens get it done on the road. Despite at one point, I think the Ravens, in their second possession, which they ended up taking in the fourth quarter, where they had 2 minutes and 31 seconds left in the fourth quarter, they had to go down and score a touchdown. They also had to convert on a two-point conversion. Up until that point, the Ravens have ran three plays in the fourth quarter. It's not just that they were down eight. It's not just that, you know, they moved the football decently well on Atlanta, but there's obviously limitations when you have Tyler Huntley in there and not Lamar Jackson. And that's not to take anything away from Tyler Huntley, but he's not Lamar Jackson. And you can see the play calling more conservative, a little less deep down the field shots. I mean, we really didn't see that many big shots until that final drive. They went up for a play that, you know, still ended up being a broken play down the field to get to Zay Flowers. But it is a very reeled back offense. They want to run the football. They want to control the clock. And they knew that this was going to be somewhat of an uphill battle, but it's certainly a winnable game because I don't think anybody really knows what Atlanta is just yet. They went from looking like the most hapless team in the NFL for the first 2 weeks, and then they get their starter back, Michael Penix, who has an injury checkered history, and then they look like world beaters for 2 weeks. But this was going to be a real test for both teams. Can the Ravens win without Lamar Jackson, and can the Falcons beat a much better team with their starting quarterback back? And in the fourth quarter, the Ravens, they do it. They go down. They score. They didn't even need a timeout. They maybe even left too much time on the clock. But that was an excellent drive. And Tez Walker getting involved at the end. And then, of course, you have to have Derrick Henry on the field for a two-point conversion, which this team seemingly has struggled with two-point conversion since Derrick Henry's arrived. Thank goodness he was on the field for it. And they get it. And then overall, the defense... Man, there's some frustrating moments here in the third down. You thought that was going to be the thing that did them in. They got pressure on Michael Penix. There was a couple times Penix had some time back there, but they did make him move a little bit more. He ends up throwing for 240 yards. You know, there were some interesting play calls and some decisions. I mean, how many times did you watch this game or listen to this game and think to yourself on third down, hey, Drake London's probably going to be the recipient of this target, and he would still end up with the football with first down yardage no matter how long it was. But the Ravens, as a whole, the game plan was don't let Bijan Robinson wreck your day, and they did that. In the box score, 17 for 86, looks like he had a good day, but he had a 38-yard carry. He had a 20-yard carry. He had a 53 yards on one touchdown or a possession that ended up being a field goal. So outside of that, he had a lot of nothing going on. He had two explosive runs, and besides that, he could not get going. And so because that running game was pulled back just a little bit from what it had been, it did make Penix have to make some bigger decisions. He was sacked three times. He was clobbered on the final possession by Tavius Robinson, which I can't for the life figure out. Tavius Robinson's been the best pass rusher for the Ravens all season. And they had Kyle Pitts lined up over him, and he got by him like it was a turnstile and just killed Michael Penix. And that ends up being a huge storyline because Tua's got to come in, and then Tua's got to operate the offense in overtime. It was not pretty at times. If they end up losing this game, you certainly have a million different things that could be the headline. Did the defense really take a step forward? They've struggled on third downs now for three straight weeks. I mean, still, Atlanta was 9 of 17 on third downs. Jesse Minter, to his credit, said, you know, I'm going to take blame for some of those third downs, putting my team in an unadvantageous spot. You got to figure that out. Because we're not just talking about third and threes, third and fours. Like, we're talking about third and 11. Kyle Pitts gets 13 yards, right? The possession where it was just over and over in Drake London. Third and 10, Drake London for 13. Third and 15, Drake London for 19. Third and 1, okay, a little more, but Drake London ends up with 16 yards. Like, those are big chunk plays on third downs where you should feel like you have the Falcons in a spot where they should be on their heels. And that was not the case. But it was completely a flipped, just a weird layout of the game where the Ravens, in my mind, played the much better half of football in the first half, yet were trailing. And then in the second half, Atlanta held the football and ran way more plays, yet the Ravens end up tying the game up. And of course, when you get to overtime, the Ravens certainly win that because they held the football for over 7 minutes of the overtime period before giving it back to Atlanta. And how about the day from Tyler Huntley? It was very safe early on. He looked a little skittish in the pocket, happy feet. You heard Kyle Yeoman say that a couple times. And I really think Tyler Huntley, for whatever reason, thrives on the chaos of a game. So where he really came to life at one point was that two-minute drill at the end of the first half. It's like, all right, we're just getting back to, you know, move me out of the pocket. Let me make some plays with my feet. Let me see if I can create. And that got him into the flow of the game. And the second half, there wasn't a ton of opportunities. And by the way, he wasn't helped out early on in this game. And we could talk about Mark Andrews for an hour. I mean, Mark Andrews cost this team 13 points tonight. Now, he does come back with a 10-yard reception that gives him a big first down in overtime on the first third down. Third and three, he comes away with a 10-yard reception. But I'm looking at a drop touchdown, right, that becomes a field goal. So there's 4 points. a fumble that leads to a defensive touchdown. You're up to 11 points. And then he has a two-point conversion in his hands and can't hold it. Because defender comes over and knocks out his hands, you gotta hold that football. Now, he had another drop later in the game that was really just it was part of a three and out for the Ravens. And this was in a crucial moment because the Falcons had just kicked the field goal. It was 20-15. They just came off a 16-play, 74-yard drive, right? And like, you're starting to think, okay, this thing's not happening. It's looking pretty bleak right now. There's like 8 minutes left in this thing. The offense is now needs a touchdown. Atlanta just held the football forever, and it's 3rd and 4. And it was actually a great rep by Xavier Watts, the safety, who went up and knocked it out of. It was a high pass, and Andrews had to go up. And, you know, I don't even really blame that one on him. But my thought was, Tyler Huntley, why are you looking there? Because Mark Andrews has not been making the plays tonight. This is not his night. This has not been a really any type of film you want to go back and look at. I think solely he was responsible for a 13-point swing in this one. But they go to him. It gets knocked out. It's a three and out again, and you give him the ball back to Atlanta with about, you know, give or take 7 minutes left, and you're already down 5. So that's when, if you heard on the network postgame show, at that right around there was when the next gen statistics said the Ravens had about a 4.6% chance of winning this game, and they do it. So you know what forgives all the things that went wrong, and we're not going to forget about them. There's still some things to talk about that make you a little nervous, but certainly as a whole, this was a step forward for the defense. This Atlanta team had been rolling. They scored 23 points, and remember, you know, 7 of them were off the defense. So they only scored 1 offensive touchdown tonight. Rest, they held the field goals. They held down a Bijan Robinson who had been, you know, letting the world on fire. This is a step forward for the defense. The offense gutted it out. The offensive line played a little bit better. I'm not going to try to sell you that they're going to rip off wins, because the biggest thing is Lamar Jackson has to be the quarterback for this team to do anything of significance going forward. But we've seen teams this season get some pretty crucial wins and keep themselves afloat when their starting quarterback, which is the most important position in all sports, goes down. The Chicago Bears have stayed afloat without Caleb Williams. Right? The Tampa Bay Buccaneers maybe just saved a little bit of their season with Jalen Daniels digging them out of a hole, getting their first win on the road against the Cowboys. These are the moments that you have these backup quarterbacks for. And so because of that, they're 4-1. Has everything been perfect? Absolutely not. Do they need Lamar Jackson back? Yes. Does it get a whole lot tougher going forward now? Because you're going to have to start playing some AFC North games. And if you want to look at the schedule ahead, now you're going to get some big boppers ahead. Because guess what? You have the Buffalo Bills in the not-so-distant future. You have the Jacksonville Jaguars, who are a formidable team. You know, the Chargers, at one point. But this was essentially playing with a game that you thought they were going to lose. And I said it on the postgame, and they didn't necessarily agree with it. But the way I look at it is, the Saints' loss was that same old sickening feeling you felt as a Ravens fans in big games. This win with your backup quarterback on the road versus maybe the hottest team in football the last 2 weeks does aid that. Does give you I don't want to say you forget the loss to New Orleans, but it helps you. Because if you went through these first stretch of games and you said, all right, first 5 weeks through, you're going to be 4-1, and you didn't have Lamar Jackson for one of them. Considering the circumstances, this win completely aids that ugly loss at home against New Orleans. You're not going to go 17-0. But this was ginormous for the future of this Ravens team. And we saw them really bear down in big moments tonight against a good team. 410-467-9225. Keith Mills will join at some point, I think, over the course of the night. But it's Nick Testoni here on Last Call.
0: Keeps it himself on the read. He is all alone into the end zone. Lamar with a statement on his opening drive.
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0: Plus today, and we'll see you Sunday for another thrilling season of Ravens football with the NFL on CBS, streaming live on Paramount Plus. 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
4: Huntley under center. Stacked box for Atlanta. Goal line stand. Huntley's going to push the pile himself. Does he get the extra shove? He does! Touchdown, Ravens! Yeah. Baltimore drives down the field. They take the lead with 2:57 left in overtime, and they strike first in the extra period.
5: Yeah, Tyler Huntley is your player of the game, brought to you by Autumn Lake Healthcare. There is no replacing Lamar Jackson. It's just impossible. But although it was a bit of an up-and-down offensive performance at times for Tyler Huntley, the first half, certainly not a lot to speak of. He ends up going 24 of 32, 201 passing yards, two touchdowns, including a rushing score, which is the one you just heard, the overtime score that proved to be the difference as the Ravens take down the Falcons 30-23 in an overtime Sunday night football thriller. And the Ravens move to 4-1. It's Nick Testoni here on Last Call. 410-467-9225. The phone line for anyone who's up late, as maybe you're feeling pretty good about yourself, can't go to bed right now with the Monday work schedule. Got the adrenaline running through you as the Ravens do something that feels like, you know, they've had some come from behind wins, but certainly in these moments, and you even heard Kyle Hamilton talk about it in his post game, it feels like they are the ones on the other end of those games. And I believe he said, and I'll look for the audio here, he said, you know, those are games that we have lost in the past and in the last couple of seasons. But tonight they end up winning it. Tez Walker with the touchdown reception, and they end up getting the two-point conversion with about 40 seconds left in regulation to tie the game. And then the great defensive stand, as Atlanta did have 40 seconds to work with and their timeouts. They just had to get in the field goal range. Now, Nick Folk, who's 41 years old, the kicker for Atlanta, is not going to boot a 60-yarder like some of these other younger kickers. But Folk is pretty steady, and he hit his field goals tonight. So all they really need to do is get down into serviceable field goal range, and they had a pretty good chance of doing so. But the big hit on Michael Penix kind of disrupted the rest of the offense. And the next thing you know, you got Tua Tagovailoa coming in the overtime period, and he has one big throw, but then ends up finding Kyle Hamilton for a game-sealing interception. Derrick Henry, of course, ran and had a great night, 24 carries, 102 yards, but it was interesting. Derrick Henry certainly has been paying attention to the press a little bit because he took some time early on in his podium to kind of call out and say, you know, the people in this area, the local press, were not on his side.
6: And I do want to say, I saw a post on Instagram, Baltimore Sun. There wasn't a lot of y'all picking us to win, too. And yeah, you were one of them. I can wait for this moment. I don't know if I've seen it. I'm going to go back and look because I saved it, but yeah.
7: Derek, for the record, I was one of the guys who did pick the Ravens.
6: Oh, yeah, you were? Okay, that's why I ain't saying that. That's why I treaded lightly because I ain't know for sure. But I know it was you.
5: Yeah, Jody Schaefer is the one who did pick the Ravens to win, so he kind of covered his behind there. But Derrick Henry taking notice of that. Because, you know, they were going into Atlanta. This Falcons team had been red hot. Baltimore without their starting quarterback. But Tyler Huntley gets it done again. And so now the question going forward is, when does Lamar Jackson return? Because no matter what Tyler Huntley does, you know, for the long-term success of this football team, they

0: need their franchise quarterback, their MVP quarterback. And he has been out to such a good start. And look, they end up scoring 30 points in this game. And, you know, really none of it was off of, they had the turnover late. The turnover on downs didn't lead any points. They moved the football. And Atlanta's defense has been good. Now, their pass defense was close to last coming into this game, but their run defense was first by a healthy margin. The Ravens throw for 201 yards. They run for 208. And they went up and down the field when they needed to. They just couldn't finish drives at times. A lot of field goals it ended up being, but 30 points despite, you know, seven of it coming in an overtime period, a little bit of extra time. You can watch it and say, all right, this was a good offensive performance considering all the circumstances. They win a game. They ran the football well. It does look different. How many plays tonight, you know, drastically look like they were within 10 yards of the line of scrimmage, right? It was a lot of dinks and dunks. I don't want to say dumping it off, but quick hitters when it came to the passing game. You know, they're not going to let Tyler Huntley do the things that Lamar Jackson has done so far in this Declan Doyle offense, which is, you know, roll him out, take some deep shots. There really wasn't any of that. And you did have your full complement of receivers tonight, right? Because Zay Flowers was a go and was playing out there at a full rate. I mean, he got the first touch of the game. Rashad Bateman was out there. You know, you had your tight ends to a certain degree, because Mark Andrews, who ends up coming away 4 for 28, was, you know, costly. Maybe one of the biggest factors why the game almost became a loss was Mark Andrews tonight. And that's just saying about it bluntly as it is. He did not have a very good night. The Ravens win despite it, and that's good. You need him to be better. But Josh Cuevas stepped up. Derrick Henry had the 18-yard touchdown reception from the screen. Tez Walker only catches touchdowns. Justice Hill, maybe the unsung hero tonight, because he has 4 carries for 73 yards. He had a couple of big runs, including that third down fullback dive. They put him in the up-back position. He goes for 47 yards. So they did work out a little bit. They got a little creative tonight with the run. They were able to kind of mask some things because, you know, the passing attack was not going to be what it fully can be. A lot of, you know, I don't know it off the top of my head. I'd have to go into the advanced stats, but, you know, we say the average depth of target. How far do you throw the football down the field? It was not a ton tonight. I mean, I can really only think of the Zay Flowers one, which I guess comes back and doesn't even count because they ended up taking the penalty on it for the extra yardage. But there was that play. And then if you go through the rest, like even the big reception to, what was it, 18-yard touchdown for Derrick Henry in the receiving game, that was a screen. I mean, that was thrown at the line of scrimmage. They got blockers downfield. Josh Cuevas, 17-yard reception. That was, you know, a lot of yak, right? Run after the catch, yards after the catch. And the same with Rashad Bateman, his catch over the middle. It was kind of a slant. He ends up catching it, turning around and going. So they were able to make it work. But if you were a defense studying this for next week, for example, the Cleveland Browns, you're going to have to make some changes because Cleveland has a good defense. They still do, despite Myles Garrett not being there anymore. They still have played a great defensive season so far. They've only allowed one rushing touchdown so far this year. That was today to the Jets. And I would be looking at the fact like, okay, Tyler Huntley is really good. He's one of the better backups across the league. He's professional. He takes care of the football. You know, he will run into some sacks. He'll miss some throws here and there. But is he going to push the football down the field? Do we have to be concerned? And you don't have to look anywhere different than across the field at Michael Penix. Think about when they really got humming. The Ravens came with some blitzes. They were in man-to-man coverage. And it was the play to Drake London, his first big play of the day, up and over the top of the defense for 25 yards. And then Jahan Dotson got up and over the top of the defense for 36 yards. They end up losing the game. Make no mistake about it. Like, the Ravens played the winning brand at the end of the day throughout the entire, I mean, what do they end up playing? 68 minutes or so. But obviously going forward, having Lamar Jackson means that you can open up that next level of the offense. But what's interesting, and maybe that Declan Doyle can learn a little bit from both sides of it, is that, okay, let's say, for example, that the offense was a little bit, I don't want to say dumbed down, but dulled down to a certain degree. They didn't have their full complement of plays because you don't have your full complement of players. I think that's a fair way to state it. With that being said, the penalties drastically down this week. There were still some pre-snap penalties. There was an illegal formation on the first possession. There was a false start by Ronnie Stanley. But overall, the Ravens tonight, 5 penalties, 40 yards. 5 penalties, 40 yards is not nothing. But my God, you've watched this team this year. It feels like there is yellow laundry on the field every single play. I think last week, at one point, they were averaging 2 penalties in offensive possession. You are conditioned as a Ravens fan, and not just a Ravens fan, by the way, as a National Football League fan, you are conditioned at this point to watch a play happen, and you can't even celebrate it just yet because you have to pause and wait and go, all right, am I going to get that yellow banner coming up that says flag? And then you think to yourself, oh, dear God, what did they do? Where is this thing going? And actually, tonight, it was the Falcons who were penalized more. 7 penalties, 67 yards. Ravens tonight, 5 penalties, 40. Now, you're never going to be perfect, but that's certainly a step in the right direction. Because we talked about it last week. The Ravens were averaging over 9.5 penalties per game in their first 4 games. I think they had 39 penalties in their first 4 weeks. So 5 tonight into an overtime period, mind you. So extra time feels like they barely even lived in the penalties tonight. And so my whole point about that is, do you find something in the middle? Because is the offense just a little too much with Lamar Jackson when you're trying to get maybe way too complicated? Sometimes when you're struggling and you're making mistakes like that over and over again, maybe you just got to dumb it down a little bit for these guys. They're all talented, but are they thinking about too much? And I understand a lot of it comes with you have rotating positions. The offensive line has not been the same. Special shout out to Venga Ioane again tonight, who crushed it and did an excellent job at the center position. It'll be interesting now, because 2 straight weeks, Venga Ioane has played a really good center. With everything considered, he's most likely next week in Cleveland going to move back to right guard, and you're going to insert Cam Jurgens, who you just spent draft capital in a trade with the Eagles for, who was in concussion protocol this week. Cam Jurgens will most likely be the center next week, and Venga Ioane will go back to guard, and then maybe, just maybe, you'll have Lamar Jackson under center. So again, another shuffle of the offensive line for another week. We don't know who's going to be a quarterback. If it's Tyler Huntley, yes, maybe you don't have the vertical threat that you usually have with Lamar as a passer. But is there something to be learned here from a first-time play caller in Declan Doyle that we didn't have our home run hitters tonight? But was simplifying the offense and the calls, is there something to take away from tonight's performance where, all right, 5 penalties, 40 yards, even though we didn't have the big home run shots, we didn't shoot ourselves in the foot 500 times like we have in the first 4 weeks. 410-467-9225 is Nick Testoni on Last Call.
1: Derrick Henry out of the Wildcat takes the snap. Dives for the end zone. It's a touchdown for Derrick Henry.
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1: John Robinson to the right of Tua, out of the shotgun. Belt high snap. Tagovailoa steps up, throws, deals, and it's intercepted. Kyle Hamilton, the Atlanta native, makes the play to seal an overtime win for the Ravens. 30-23, it is done on Sunday night.
0: Yeah, the Ravens, maybe their best defender, depending on who you ask, but Kyle Hamilton has been a staple since he arrived on the scene, and it is an interception in overtime to win it off Tua Tagovailoa. Is your play of the game brought to you by Autumn Lake Healthcare. Ravens were down but not out. Find a way to survive with, what was it, about 6 minutes left at one point, trailing 23-15. Actually, no, 2:31 left in the fourth quarter. So a little over 2.5 minutes. They trailed by 8. They end up winning by 7 in overtime. Jesse Minter, just proud of his team.
11: Really, really proud of our team. Really proud of our team. Just digging deep, doing whatever it takes to win the game, kind of picking each other up. Offensively, Snoop doing a phenomenal job. I mean, we ended the game on a long drive to tie it. You know, did what we needed to do on defense to get to overtime. Unbelievable drive in overtime to take the 7-point lead. And then, obviously, a game-winning play by Atlanta's own Kyle Hamilton. So, great day for the Ravens. Great day for us. Proud of our team.
0: Yeah, and the Ravens do come away with a victory. So, they get to 4-1 on the season. You know, good jobs by certain players that, you know, Tyler Looper, and I'm talking about him this week as he hits all his field goals in this one and his extra points. You know, you kind of felt, I don't know if you had that feeling, they scored the touchdown in overtime and then I half think that he's going to miss the extra point just because it's been that mixed bag for Tyler Looper this year. But he hits his field goals, including 2 51-yard field goals. And so he makes it work in another positive step for him. The defense certainly had some lapses on third downs, but they contained Bijan Robinson, which is hard to do. Now, Drake London did give them some work here, and you wonder just how healthy was Marlon Humphrey, who didn't have a ton of week of practice. But, you know, they end up getting it done, and so another good game here. And a fantastic game, by the way, tackling from Malachi Starks, who was maybe one of the poster boys for some of the weak tackling, especially last week. I'm just thinking about that Carnell Tate play on fourth down. Tackling, much better. And against a team that does break a lot of tackles. Now, there was one play that, you know, you're never going to be perfect. It was a third down, third and 10, after two incompletions. And Branch, their rookie wide receiver, gets away a 23-yard reception. He broke away. And at that point, you were like, oof, now it's looking rough. And that wasn't a broken tackle, but just, you know, he kind of got lost in man-to-man coverage. But as a whole, not as many missed tackles, not as many penalties. So they did clean up some of those things. And the most important thing is they just get a win. They just get a win without their starting quarterback on the road, and they're 4-1. And it's a whole lot better than last year when they were, 1-4 at that point. 410-467-9225 is the phone line. Let's get Noah in Maryland. What's going on, Noah?
9: Hey, what's going on? I agree with everything you've been saying, like on the offensive side of ball. Like, we just have to continue, like, getting these passes. Like, Andrews had a couple drops, which is unfortunate. Hate to see it by him. So he needs to step up more, I feel like. It was a great, like, win for Snoop. Bummer, Lamar wasn't playing, but great to see Huntley get the win. And then on the defense side of the ball, the past couple of weeks, like, they haven't been getting many stops on, like, third and fourth down. But, like, today they looked way better on third down. And then, like you said, with the penalties, like, there were still penalties today, obviously, by the Ravens. But we just got to keep cleaning the penalties up. And hopefully we'll be good later down the season.
0: Yeah, and I appreciate the call, though. It's certainly... There was definitely moments in this game you're like, all right, you're going to lose this game. It was winnable without your quarterback, so that's what makes it sting to a certain degree. But they find a way to win, and just the win, just finding a way to win can just shelf so many issues of a game that you forget about those points. Now, you can't forget about all of them. But, you know, the leading receiver tonight was Rashad Bateman, 5-for-62, who had some big plays. Zay Flowers made his impact known. It kind of felt like everybody, to a certain degree, had a hand in this win, which is nice to see because there's certainly some moments in the past where you're in some rough shape. You have some tough things going on, and Lamar Jackson has to bail you out. And so when Lamar Jackson's not there, can you compete and still get a win? Now, look, I'm not going to say it was a perfect game. You certainly gave up way too many third down. And it's not just third downs. It's third and longs to the same player. And I know I'm not the only person thinking this. First of all, I didn't necessarily think the Ravens were going to win this game. I thought they certainly had more of a chance than people were giving them because, you know, it's the ebbs and flows of the NFL. Atlanta was horrible to start the year. They were red hot. There had to be somewhere in the middle. I thought this was a winnable game. Kind of depended on what you got from the defense. And certainly that stretch that I said there in the third quarter, actually, to take it to the fourth quarter. Third and two, Drake London for 14. Third and 10, Drake London for 13. Third and one, Drake London for 16. It was like, I know I'm not the only person who was like, for the love of God, maybe double team him. Put somebody else on him. And I have Kyle O'Brien who's on the board saying some OPI, you're saying? Drake London 6'5 gets away with some of that stuff. But again, if you just win the game, it kind of buries that a little bit. And so you respect the fact that, you know, Drake London is a first round pick, a top 15 wide receiver in the game. Bijan Robinson, you kept him out of the end zone, 86 yards. You know, if you take away, he had two big runs, one for 30 plus, one for 20. You take that out, you're looking at 15 carries for about 30 yards for him. Penix is lethal when he's given time back there. You did make a move a little bit, like you got four more sacks. But maybe I haven't even talked about enough. Like, not only do you need Lamar Jackson going forward, that's like an obvious, but can Trey Hendrickson come back and start to make an impact if, you know, his finger was really bothering him that much? Mark and Reister Sound, what's going on, Mark?
12: Thanks for taking my call. It was a great football game. I think, Huntley, if anybody had any doubts, he proved he's poised, can't be rattled. The next man up philosophy certainly came into effect in this game. I don't even know who to give a game ball to. Give a game ball out to the entire team, both defensively and offensively. They had a couple of hiccups on third down, like you mentioned, but when push come to shove, the Ravens proved that they were the better team tonight. Congratulations to the whole team on a terrific win.
0: Yeah, I know, 100%. Ben, it's a good point, Mark. Now, the one person who, you know, if you want to give a game ball to everybody, there's one person you can't. I'm not looking to stack on here, but, like, Mark Andrews needs to be better. Because I was just taking a look. Right, like he got a 3-year contract extension for $39 million. Now it's whatever it is, 25 guaranteed. He almost single-handedly at times sunk the ship of the Ravens tonight.
12: Yeah, you're right. You're right. One of the plays, he got hit pretty hard, and the ball came out. But Matt, you're exactly right. He needs to learn. He's got to hold on to the football a little bit more. But a good Ravens win, and no doubt Andrews will end up in the Hall of Fame someday. So overall, great win for the Ravens.
0: Well, I appreciate the call, Mark. Great to hear from you as always. I don't know if Mark Andrews is going to be in the Hall of Fame. Certainly the Ravens Ring of Honor. That will be the case. He holds all the, pretty much, I think he's the triple crown holder of all the records, receiving yards, receptions, and touchdowns. But I don't know about the Hall of Fame. It was a bad night for him. You know, it doesn't help. And everybody, you know, I'm going to address it because it's not... You know, we're not going to duck things here. It doesn't help when on a day where Mark Andrews pretty much cost the Ravens 13 points, right? You know, I know they won, but that is a concerning performance. On the other end of the spectrum, and I'm not saying they're equivalent because it would have been a different circumstance, but Isaiah Likely, 11 catches, 94 yards, 2 touchdowns on 13 targets for the Giants. Also with a backup quarterback, mind you. Right? He didn't do that with Jackson Dart. He did that with Jameis Winston. And so Likely's numbers, and you know, I think we all knew it. Likely was the budding, unique weapon. The answer is never going to be clear if you could have signed Isaiah Likely because he didn't have a good season last year. He was coming off injury. He wanted to get to the open market to drive up the bidding price. Their contracts look somewhat similar in numbers, but he has more guaranteed money. And in theory, the Mark Andrews contract, you can kind of get out of it after the 2027 season. But it's one of the misfires so far here from Eric DaCosta. He got backed into a situation where he had three tight ends all heading for free agency. Mark Andrews has been a concern, not because he's a bad player, but his numbers have declined significantly for 3-4 straight seasons. And this was a brutal performance. And I think he would say that, like, this was not a good performance. You have a drop touchdown reception, a drop 2-point conversion, and a fumble that leads to one of the two Atlanta touchdowns. 410-467-9225. Ravens do win 30-23 in overtime to improve to 4-1. Is Nick D'Antoni on last call?
1: Man in motion is Smythe. Lamar with a closing pocket. Lofts it up for Rashad Bateman, who's in for the Ravens touchdown.
13: 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Coming up next.
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0: Nick DeSoni back here on Last Call. Ravens find a way to win, down 8 with about 2.5 minutes left. They send it to overtime, and they win it in overtime over the Atlanta Falcons, 30-23, to move to 4-1. Let's talk about how they got there with today's game recap, brought to you by AutoStream. So Baltimore without Lamar Jackson, Atlanta the hottest team in football coming in if you're going by points per game. Ravens got the football first. They went down the field. They used a lot of different looks, a lot of motion, running the football. Zay Flowers getting a carry, Justice Hill getting on the action. Eventually it would lead to a field goal after the Ravens were tackled. Derrick Henry's elbow down at the 1 yard line before he crossed the plane. So it's 3-0 Baltimore. On the ensuing Baltimore possession, they had just forced a 3-and-out of Atlanta. The first real hit against the Ravens to make this an uphill battle was after a big loss of yardage from a penalty. You then have trying to get a little bit of yardage back. Mark Andrews has a 9-yard completion, but doesn't hold on to the football.
1: Empty backfield for Huntley. Chest high snap, quick throw. It's complete to Andrews at the 30. Spins up field, lost the football. It's picked up by Atlanta. They have wide open running room, 20, 10, into the end zone. Touchdown, Falcons. Jesse Bates recovered the fumble from Mark Andrews, who turned and caught for extra yardage. A defensive touchdown gets the scoring started.
0: And it was Sidney Brown who knocked it out of the hands of Mark Andrews. And you heard Kyle Yeoman say there it was Jesse Bates who would pick it up and go 36 yards for the score. So Atlanta had a 7-3 lead about halfway through the first quarter, despite not gaining a first down just yet. Ensuing Ravens possession, they would have to punt it back to Atlanta. Atlanta got their first big run of the day from Bijan Robinson, but there wouldn't be too many more of that. 20 yards got him a first down, but on 3rd and 7, Michael Penix is chased down, gets only 5 yards, and ends up they punt the ball back to Baltimore. So that would take us into a Ravens possession. That would take us into the second quarter as the Ravens would look to try to get the offense down into the end zone again, or near the red zone, I should say. They were unable to do it on a 3rd and 3. Already not a lot of help for a, I'd say a little bit of a skittish start for Tyler Huntley. And he had a 3rd and 3 throw that hit Zay Flowers right in the hands, and he dropped it. So it would be Atlanta football going the other way at this point. They would go 3-and-out, and then the Ravens would work it down and get a 51-yard field goal from Tyler Loop. So it was 7-6. After a Mike Green sack to open the possession, you thought, all right, here we go. This should be another good stretch of defense here, and maybe the Ravens will force another 3-and-out. Not the case. Kyle Pitts, 13-yard reception, got him back on track on a 3rd and 3. Drake London for 25 yards. After Namdi Madubuike, who had a fantastic game up front, by the way, he was able to force a tackle of Bijan Robinson and makes it a 3rd and 6. Jahan Dotson goes over the top for 36 yards. And eventually on third and goal, Kyle Pitts.
1: Trips receivers to the right side. Penix back to throw, back to the end zone. He's got Kyle Pitts. Through a strike, Pitts reels it in. Touchdown Falcons as they extend their lead.
0: Yeah, made it 14-6, but the Ravens would have one last shot before half. They would use up all of the 2 minutes and 24 seconds left as a Flowers had a 12-yard completion. Huntley himself ran for 15. Rashad Bateman, big 19-yard completion. And so with 6 seconds left, they would move the football to the hash that Tyler Loop wanted it on. And as time expired, he hit his second 51-yard field goal of the day, and his third of the game already.
1: Second time today, Tyler Loop from 51 yards out to end the half, puts it up in the air, got plenty of distance, and this one's right down the middle from Tyler Loop. 3 for 3 in the first half for number 33 in the Ravens uniform.
0: Yeah, so 14-9 at the break. Baltimore, for the most part, had outplayed Atlanta in the first half. They had ran 40 total plays to Atlanta's 19, but they found themselves looking up at the Falcons. Falcons got the football first out of the break. Trenton Simpson would start off with a sack, made it 3rd and 11, but Kyle Pitts would go for 13 yards. Then Bijan Robinson, really the one drive he was effective on, 38-yard run after a 9-yard run. It would go to 1st and goal, but it would lead to a 3rd and goal that was incomplete. So they'd have to settle for a field goal, 23 yards from Nick Folk. And it was 17-9 Atlanta. Ravens would then march down the field. They would get the touchdown they needed in a response. And for the first time in 2 years, Derrick Henry found the end zone through the air.
1: Yep, back is Cuevas. Now they motion Tez Walker from right to left. They fake it on the reverse to Flowers. Complete in the screen. Left side for Henry. He broke a tackle inside the 10. He's into the end zone. Touchdown, Ravens.
2: Thank you.
1: They ran the screen.
2: They ran a screen once. Nice.
0: They did run a screen, and if you were listening to the game, Rob Woodson had 1-1 for a while. They did not, however, get the 2-point conversion because Mark Andrews was unable to hold on to it. So instead of it being 17-17, the drop, it's 17-15. Ravens still chasing. Atlanta, over the course of the fourth quarter, would hold the football for a very long time. It would lead to 2 field goals, however. So game 20-15 and then 23-15. And now we were down to 2 minutes, 31 seconds left in the ball game. Ravens needing a touchdown and a 2-point conversion. And on a Zay Flowers defensive pass interference, they got 29 yards to kickstart the drive. Eventually, Rashad Bateman had a 20-yard completion that set up the Ravens at the Atlanta 7. And Tez Walker, boy, his name and Ravens, his Ravens career has not been called a lot, but when they do call his name, they are big plays like this.
1: Hill the tailback. Huntley looks left. Throws in zone. Spinning back to the football is Tez Walker. Touchdown, Ravens!
0: Now that touchdown was huge, but that was only half of the components they needed. It made it 23-21 after the Ravens took a timeout to see what Atlanta would come out with. Derrick Henry would trot out there and go under center, or not under center, in the shotgun as the Ravens needed a 2-point conversion.
1: It is Derrick Henry in the Wildcat who has not been on this drive at all. Fakes it to Flowers. It's a foot race outside. Henry dives. He's in. The Ravens tie the game at 23. 40 seconds remain in Atlanta.
0: Yeah, so we're all tied up at 23, but those 40 seconds, still a good amount of time. Atlanta just needs to get in field goal position. They would have one play that would get them 17 yards off the rip to Jahan Dotson, but then Tavius Robinson would absolutely crunch Michael Penix, which would alter his day. It was a strip sack. Could have been disastrous for Atlanta, but Atlanta was able to jump back on the football. Eventually, on a 3rd and 5, it was incomplete. They would punt it through the back of the end zone, and we were headed for overtime. The Ravens won the toss. They took the football, and then they just proceeded to eat almost the entire clock. 7 minutes, 14 plays, 68 yards, 2nd and goal from the 1-yard line, and Tyler Huntley keeps it.
1: Huntley under center, stacked box for Atlanta, goal line stand. Huntley's going to push the pile himself. Does he get the extra shove? He does! Touchdown, Ravens! Yeah. Baltimore drives down the field. They take the lead with 2:57 left in overtime, and they strike first in the extra period.
0: Now, Atlanta does get a chance. They'd use both their timeouts, but with 2:57, maybe time's not the biggest concern, but they got to get a touchdown now. And after the extra point, they need a touchdown and a 2-point conversion if they want to win this thing. Kyle Hamilton on the second play of the offensive possession after a big completion of Drake London. Kyle Hamilton baits Tua Tagovailoa, who played in overtime because Penix was out with the rib injury. He baited him into the game winner.
1: John Robinson to the right of Tua out of the shotgun. Beltai snap. Tagovailoa steps up, throws, deals, and it's intercepted! Kyle Hamilton, the Atlanta native, makes the play to seal an overtime win for the Ravens. 30-23, it is done on Sunday night.
0: Yeah, and that would wrap it right there. Ravens win 30-23 in overtime to improve to 4-1. That is your game recap. We come back here on Last Call. Phone line's still open, 410-467-9225, but Keith Mills is here, so we'll talk to him on the other side. 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
0: Back here on Last Call, Ravens beat the Falcons in overtime. 30-23, improved to 4-1, overcome an 8-point deficit with 2.5 minutes left in the ballgame. And now another man who's burning the midnight oil with me here.
25: Man.
0: Keith Mills, welcome to Last Call.
25: Too much adrenaline gone, man. Too much adrenaline gone. Scott Dunn, Ravens rap, and I don't know about you, but it'll be like 4 or 5 o'clock in the morning before I get to bed tonight.
0: Oh, no. I will drive home, and I will hit the bed, and I will be out pretty instantly.
25: Really? How do you do that?
0: Probably because of staying up too late on the nights that I don't need to.
25: Oh, there we go.
0: So that's probably why.
25: You know, you have a million plays running through your head. Like, this was a key play. That was a key play. This was the big play. Yada, yada, yada.
0: And then plays become insignificant once other stuff happens. So then you're like, I didn't need to worry about that play. I didn't need to star that play. I didn't need to write that play down. But
25: that's a great point.
0: Yeah, and people don't realize that. I mean, you might have the notes we take, and then it's like, all right, well, that ended up being insignificant because X, Y, and Z happened. So far, because I know you were downstairs, I went through a lot of the big stuff here. But look, there's some things that they have to clean up, obviously.
25: No question about it.
0: But when you win a game and find way to win a game, some of that stuff just becomes, you know, not a big deal in the moment. They walked away with a win. 4-1 is one hell of a place to be considering you didn't have your starting quarterback. And everyone thought this Atlanta team, you know, was world beaters after the past 2 weeks.
25: The way the offensive line has played out is still a major issue. Their third down defense tonight was it needs some major overhauling. Their third down offense at times tonight was shaky. But the bottom line is, one thing about this team that I've known over the years, and you know, they have one thing in common. They are battle tough. The guys they bring in here, man, they know what it's like to play in the NFL. And no matter, listen, they've given up leads, as we know, but they've won some games, particularly on prime time. I mentioned, you know, the Colts double overtime or the overtime win when they were down by 19 points in the second half. The Justin Tucker 61-yard field goal in Detroit that won that game.
0: What's funny is there's a lot of different players, though, from, like, I know that's only four or five years ago, but like, there's a lot of turnover.
25: That's my point.
0: Yeah.
25: That's my point. You know, the Mile High Miracle, Joe hitting Jacoby Jones with a 70-yard touchdown pass to keep that season alive. They end up winning the Super Bowl. I mean, that's been the MO of this team since they've been here. They are as tough mentally as any group, as any team that I've ever been around. Do they drive you crazy? Absolutely. I mean, at times. Sometimes I think that kind of mindset sometimes says, I can do anything. I am unbeatable. And then they give up a 18-yard pass on 3rd and 15. So point is, can't count them out, man.
0: No.
25: You got to knock them out. It's kind of like Joe Frazier back in the day as a fighter. You got to knock him out to knock him out, because he's going to keep coming. And the Ravens are like that.
0: Well, that being said, I did think the offensive line tonight played extremely well.
25: They did really well, man.
0: And it's going to be, I understand what they're going to do. Cam Jurgens was traded for. He's going to play center next week if he's healthy. You're going to move Venga Ioane back to right guard. He's kind of played really well the last 2 weeks. So I understand why you do it. And I'm sure, you know, in theory, it makes the most sense. But there's also got to be somewhere someone saying,
25: He's a pretty good center.
0: He's played pretty well. Like, yeah. So that's something to talk about. I talked about this earlier because I think it was interesting. The offense that they run with Tyler Huntley in there, it's not fair to call it a dumbed down offense, but it's much more conservative.
25: Oh, no question about it.
0: And you have to be realistic with what
25: game at all.
0: No.
25: Yeah.
0: Like, if you're the Cleveland Browns next week and you have Tyler Huntley, I am telling my defense anything 15 yards within. Even the big plays they had, we saw maybe once they go downfield and it was the Zay Flowers pass interference. But is there something for Declan Doyle to learn? Maybe an in between of both.
25: Oh, I think so.
0: Because. Yeah. Since you kind of reeled back the little details and stuff, 5 penalties tonight. Because you maybe simplified stuff a little
25: bit. Possible. Yeah.
0: There was pre-snap penalties, but not as many. And so, can you figure something out the in-between where we can still be downfield, we can still have motion, we still do all this, but we also don't have to get too complicated, because at the end of the day, these are football players, these are athletes. If you just put them in a good spot, a lot of times they're going to do something that's impressive, because who is the quarterback?
25: No question. And the quarterback tonight is unflappable. I mean, he's won a lot of games for the Ravens. He's done a really good job. He's here for a reason. And I don't know any backup quarterback in the league where you're not going to, the OC is not going to dummy down a little bit.
0: Yeah.
25: That's just the way it is. That's reality. But one thing Tyler does know how to do is he can manage that short passing game well. And I like what they did in terms of rolling him out after it looked like that he was getting a lot of pressure and was having a hard time with the pressure early on.
0: Especially standing there in the pocket. Yeah,
25: moved him out of the pocket. Got Bateman and Zay and guys got open and he hit him. And once, you know, you could almost see the Falcons in the drive at the end of regulation. Again, paralysis by analysis. Uh-oh, they got 2 first downs. We are going to play prevent defense, and we're not going to give up a quick score. So what happens? We've seen the Ravens do it time after time. You go down, and you score, and next thing you know, you lose the coin flip, and you are really behind the eight ball if you're a Falcons defender, because you had no answer for what happened before or what happened in overtime.
0: There's a couple things that could have gone into it, but I brought this up to Rod Woodson at halftime. The 2-minute drive at the end of the first half, it's almost like Tyler Huntley needs to get into a frantic situation to get comfortable.
25: Right.
0: Because it really wasn't until then where you thought, like, all right, he's running around and he's like, all right, now I'm back
25: making
0: to
25: plays.
0: And that's kind of, I think, what got him going. We didn't see as much of it in the second half because he didn't have the football for a while. Like,
25: yeah, they ran off the field.
0: The
25: defense could not get off the field.
0: They ran, imagine this, they had the ball 3-4 times in the second half. 2 of them were 3 and outs. So before they got the football with 2.5 minutes left and had to go score to extend the game, they had ran 3 plays in the fourth quarter. So we didn't get to see a lot of it because they just couldn't have the football. But I really do believe that that 2-minute drill, 2.5-minute drill that ends up becoming a 51-yard field goal for Tyler Loop, for whatever reason, Tyler Huntley, when it's a crunch time like that, that's, he's like, all right, now I can kind of get, like, he is more of a looser quarterback in the stressful situations.
25: And in all fairness to Tyler, and this is no, again, Mark Andrews had a really, really difficult
0: game. He did not get help early on.
25: No, he did not.
0: He had a touchdown
25: pass. Yes. The fumble was obviously a killer. It was not a good night for Mark. He did have a big catch in the drive at the end of regulation.
0: First third down conversion. Chains.
25: Yeah, that was huge. So hats off to Mark there. And he did some good blocking after that as well. With that said, who knows what would have happened had Mark not had the, you know, touchdown. That's a 14-point swing. It's the Ravens 7, and then Jesse Bates takes one back on a fumble. So, you know, they were scuffling to keep up early in the game because the Ravens were pounding the snot at them up front in their first drive, man.
0: Yeah, and they moved the football.
25: And in the second half, it started. I think that the offensive line started to wear them down a little bit, too, because they didn't have anywhere near the push on the pass rush.
0: No. 410-467-9225. We'll get Nick on the other side. It's last call.
1: Derrick Henry out of the Wildcat takes the snap. Dives for the end zone. It's a touchdown for Derrick Henry.
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0: Nick Testoni, Keith Mills back here on Last Call. Ravens win 30-23 in overtime to improve to 4-1. 410-467-9225. The phone line. Nick in Bel Air. What's going on, Nick?
26: Hey, what is Nick? Hey, guys, you covered all the angles today. I like Keith's approach about, you know, hey, you got to knock the Ravens out. You know, they stepped up and made a game that they needed to win, right, that they really lost advantages of early. it was harder than it needed to be. That's what I'm trying
25: to say. Yes, no question, Nick.
0: Isn't every game.
26: Right? Yeah, that's right. But look at it this way. I mean, you know, you're saying Andrews had a rough game, you know, got the Bucs a couple times, kind of stagnated our offense a little bit. But when you compare Penix to a Snoop who's later in his career, right? You got Penix, the young gun. You can see the way Penix can drill that ball, can throw the ball through the air. And Snoop was having a hard time in this game until late when he had a nice stop turn in to Bateman who got a lot of yak yards.
25: Oh yeah, he did twice. Yeah.
26: Let's face it, guys. Let's face it, Snoop. If you don't add yak yards in some of these plays that he threw, I mean, his average per pass was 5 yards.
0: Yeah.
26: I think Coach DB is going to learn from this game because, guys, for reasons that I just feel, I think Lamar's out for another 2 weeks, and I'll end my call with that at the end.
0: Yeah, I appreciate the call,
25: all right, Nick.
0: Nick.
25: Good stuff, man. Yeah. Appreciate you staying with us, buddy.
0: Again,
25: always good hearing from
0: Snoop is a backup quarterback for a reason. He's a good backup quarterback, but there was a reason,
25: oh, yeah,
0: right?
25: No,
0: he doesn't have the arm that Michael Penix has. You obviously, and I don't think this is an understatement to say, this team is only going to go as far as Lamar Jackson can take you. So when you have a backup quarterback in, like the Bears have had, like Washington had, you are just looking to stay afloat and not have your season completely take a U-turn while you have that backup in.
25: No, I totally agree. Lamar plays tonight, I think the Ravens win by 30. Their defense secondary was, I would say, inept. To be honest with you. Penix, when you let him have time and don't put pressure on him, they pressured him pretty much early and he did a good job. Man, he's going to pick you apart. He's got good receivers.
0: Very accurate.
25: They can, you obviously have to play the run. I mean, Bijan only had one long run today. They really defended the run well. And I'll tell you what, Calais, Matabike, Travis went out.
0: Matabike.
25: Man, they got after it at
0: Mike
25: the point
0: Green
25: of attack.
0: Had a couple big
25: Mike
0: reps
25: Green
0: there.
25: Was active. Tavius had the big knockdown. In the second half when they were making their run and, certain guys stepped up at certain times, but man, their secondary just looked, they're just deer in the headlights again out there.
0: Yeah.
25: And that's a major concern.
0: All right. Coming up, we'll talk about the decision to take the football first in overtime. 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
14: Man in motion is Smythe. Lamar with a closing pocket lofts it up for Rashad Bateman, who's in for the Ravens touchdown.
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1: Yeah, you know, there's a lot of numbers as the overtime rules have obviously, they're only a couple years old now with the way it goes. I think that the team that takes the ball has a much better record if you look at it over the course of time. And so you study that stuff, you look at it. I did feel like that our offense was rolling a little bit and their defense was getting a little bit tired. And if you go out there and you get Derek rolling again, now you're out of like 2 minute mode and you're back into normal offense that we could punish them with the run game a little bit. And, that's what happened.
2: Now, I don't know what the numbers are for the record and all the analytics say, Keith, but I do subscribe to the theory that you had all the momentum at the end of that game. So why not keep your foot on the gas pedal?
3: Totally agree with that. And he brought up a great point. You could tell that their front seven guys didn't have the fire they had prior to the last drive of regulation. So well done, Jesse. And we're reading that. And well done, offense, for taking advantage of it.
2: Ravens do win 30-23. A quick thought here. Next week, AFC North football starts the Cleveland Browns, Keith.
3: Browns will be ready. You bet your butt they'll be ready to play because this is their Super Bowl. Every time they play the Ravens, with or without Deshaun Watson, their defense will be ready to play.
2: And they got Todd Monken and his his play against
3: of banter.
2: And obviously, we'll be looking out the entire week for the practice reports. Will Lamar Jackson
3: my goodness.
2: Play or not?
3: I'm already tired of them.
2: It's a never-ending story, as you may know. Special thanks to everybody involved here. Ethan Freeman, who I think is somewhere cutting audio. You got KOB on the board. Ryan Leshko cutting everything. 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We'll be back next week at the normal 1 o'clock hour. 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
5: Just a reminder, next week, Ravens and the Browns. First AFC North game for Baltimore in the Jesse Minter era. Ravens are 4-1, 3-0 on the road this season. They'll travel to Cleveland to take on those Browns, Deshaun Watson, and, of course, Todd Monken. So next week, it will be a Ravens game day starting at 10 a.m. as it'll get you set for the Ravens, the Browns, of course, kickoff at 1 o'clock with Kyle Yeomans and Rod Woodson. And then, you know, whenever the game ends, it'll be me on the post-game, the locker room show, and eventually leading into a Ravens post-game show and Last Call. So that'll be the docket for next week as the Ravens look to take it maybe to 5-1. But the question all week will be, who will be the quarterback for that game? Today, they escape with a victory in Atlanta. I don't know if you want to say they steal one, but they certainly got a game that a lot of people didn't expect them to win without Lamar Jackson. Tyler Huntley delivers, and a big game once again from Derrick Henry. They'll see if they can go to 1-0 in the division and maybe create some separation against the Browns next week. You've been listening to Last Call.
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8: From ABC News, I'm Wayne Cabot. The war will be over very quickly, and prices will go down a lot. That from President Trump at a teller rally in Georgia, telling voters the rising gas prices is necessary to stop Iran from getting a nuclear weapon. Russia continued attacking Ukraine after President Trump claimed that the two nations agreed to an energy ceasefire. Ukraine's president saying he was surprised by Trump's announcement and had an answer to Trump's call for him to go.
9: Volodymyr Zelensky appeared on ABC's This Week, and he did acknowledge the president's call for elections in Ukraine.
10: Tell Putin, give us 2 months, 60 days of total ceasefire, 60 days, and we will organize elections.
9: Now, during that interview, Zelensky also floated the option of a ceasefire on energy. Ukraine would stop attacking Russian diesel facilities if Moscow agreed to stop striking Ukraine's electrical grid. And an hour after that interview aired, we saw the president on social media announcing that an energy ceasefire had been agreed upon between the parties.
8: And then the Russian strikes continued. Trump's threat of helping the Saudis fight the Houthis didn't stop the Houthis from new attacks on the Saudi airport over the weekend. Strikes left at least 13 dead, including an American. Generators still humming into a third night after the hurricane hit the Florida panhandle. The governor warning rivers may keep rising. ABC's Leslie Lopez is there.
11: We are just looking at so much destruction in the Pensacola area. We are concerned with how long it's going to take for power to be restored. But we do think that this was a very strong burst of wind that moved through this area since there's so much destruction right around here.
8: Prayers for the pontiff.
12: Now, there are encouraging signs. The first American pontiff saying the abnormality is in a very initial phase and well localized. Doctors plan to remove it in the coming days, and tests will then determine whether the nodule is benign or cancerous. The Vatican's telling us he's expected to spend about a week in the hospital.
8: That's Maggie Rooley, and you're listening to ABC News.
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8: Again, with the sewer people, three more popping out of a Manhattan manhole over the weekend. We may never know who they are or what they were doing down there.
19: By the time they arrived, police say those three men were gone. They got a call around 1 a.m., just before 1 a.m. this morning here on West 141st Street between Amsterdam and Broadway Avenues. Now, a similar scene just 2 days earlier on Friday on the Upper East Side. Five people, including four men and a woman, were spotted coming out of a manhole on East 82nd Street just after 2 a.m.
8: Proving the city never sleeps, ABC Shante Lawn. Some who've been caught say that they were down there fishing for any jewelry that might have dropped through storm grates. A federal judge in New York has ordered the Trump White House to stop running taxpayer-funded ads featuring the president, but the White House says there are no plans to reimburse the $20 million already spent. About Friday's mass killing in Erie, Pennsylvania, a man whose toddler was among the eight killed, saying the gunman was a grandfather who never seemed distressed or out of the ordinary, but Julius Windham says that calm demeanor was a front. Windham mourning his one-year-old daughter, Amariana, his pregnant mother, and the woman's five-year-old son, an unborn baby. The 45-year-old gunman took his own life, but he still do not have a motive. He was related to seven of the eight people killed. Flowers and stuffed animals are collecting outside the home. I'm Wayne Cabot, ABC News.
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1: Well, we've been talking about vampires and kind of the history behind Dracula and where it is today. We didn't talk a lot about some of the modern depictions of it. We've talked historically speaking where maybe some of the inspiration came from and some of the true life experiences that were documented. That's always fascinating. If you have a question about it, feel free to give us a call. Author, historian, and paranormal researcher Stephen J. Rolfs is with us for the next hour to take your comments or questions. I have a lot of emails too, but I prefer the phone calls. I like it when you get to ask directly. Ryan Recker at coasttocoastam.com is where you will find that. I do have the EMF reader up in my office. After yesterday, there were some strange things happening on the show. I thought I'm going to pick up one of these readers and see if anything comes up. My reader has an E field and an H field detector on it simultaneously, so you can kind of see if one or the other is peaking. On the H field, I had a couple of blips pop up and then disappear very quickly, so really nothing on this yet. But if you hear beeping in the background at some point, you'll hear it. I mean, you'll hear if my meter's going off. There could be something strange going on. And based on the depiction of vampires more ghostly in nature, maybe talking about them with historian Stephen J. Rolfs will draw some in and the meter will pick it up and you'll hear it beeping during the interview, possibly. Feel free to give us a call now and we'll start getting those ready to go. Coming up after the break on Coast to Coast AM.
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1: 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I'm Ryan Recker. 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Our guest is author, historian, and paranormal researcher Stephen J. Rolfs. Are you ready to take some calls about vampires, Stephen?
6: Absolutely.
1: All right. How about we start east of the Rockies? And Douglas is in Lincoln, Nebraska. Douglas, you're on Coast to Coast AM. Go ahead.
7: All right. Thank you. I recently saw the 2024 Nosferatu remake, and I thought it was visually stunning, just as all of Robert Eggers' movies are. But I was just curious if you saw it and what you thought about it. Thanks.
6: I saw that movie twice in the theater and probably two times on my computer. And incidentally, Robert Eggers is having a werewolf movie come out at Christmas. And I told my friend, can we go get in line right now, or should we wait for the movie to be released? I'm definitely going to see that puppy.
1: Okay, well, let's talk about the depictions, the modern depictions of vampires and Dracula. What do you think is the most realistic when it comes to keeping it historically accurate?
6: Well, if you want the closest to the description given in the novel, believe it or not, it's not from any of the major films. It is from John Carradine, who portrayed this in two movies, House of Frankenstein and House of Dracula. But Carradine was dead on to the description that Stoker gave of Dracula.
1: Oh, interesting. What made his depiction different than the other depictions in pop culture and movies that makes it stand out to be historically accurate? What did you like about it?
6: Well, it is the mustache, no beard. I mean, you look at someone like Bela Lugosi, who is the ultimate Dracula, but there was no mustache hair. And right on down the line, Gary Oldman, who played him in Bram Stoker's Dracula, he went through a number of different forms throughout the movie. None of them really matched what Stoker said. Now, I guess Carradine has that one
1: piece of history, yeah, to himself in that sense. All right, let's go to the first-time caller line. And Sean, and it is in Las Vegas, Nevada. Sean, you're on Coast to Coast AM. Go ahead.
8: Hi, I'm just was calling to see if you've ever seen the series Penny Dreadful. It was out of Showtime.
6: Yes, I saw that. That was that on Netflix, or is that Showtime?
8: I believe it's Showtime.
1: It's one of the streamers.
8: I think it went to Netflix.
6: Yeah.
1: Okay.
6: Yes, I did watch it. I'm sorry it's gone. They had a good series going there.
1: What's the connection to the vampires? I've never seen that one. And yeah, go ahead, Sean. You had a question.
8: Well, it was a mixture of everything: vampires, Dorian Gray, who was an immortal, and I thought it was a very
1: different
8: good series, and they did not, I'm surprised they didn't continue it.
1: Okay. Your thoughts, Stephen? So, different depictions of different creatures and things?
6: It is ironic that you mentioned Dorian Gray, which was the creation of Oscar Wilde. Bram Stoker married a young lady named Florence Balcombe, but he was in a rivalry with another young man who wanted to marry her, and that other young man was Oscar Wilde.
1: Oh, how about that? All right. Let's take another call, and west of the Rockies, Anna is in Washington State. Anna, you're on Coast to Coast AM. Go ahead.
9: Okay, thank you, Ryan. I don't know how long my phone will keep a charge. It's an old landline, so I'll make it quick. But in my opinion, Jesus, the one they say in the Bible, who probably wasn't the real one, said, eat of my flesh and drink of my blood, or you have no life in you. So he could have started all this sacrificing and blood drinking. Also, Lilith split. She wasn't a vampire. She left because she didn't want to be controlled by an all-male deity that was a dictator and a controller, a patriarchal, hating women type.
1: Okay. Stephen, your thoughts?
6: I think we're talking about a different breed of cat here.
1: Well, the depictions of the Bible, it's interesting because you mentioned that. But, you know, going back to communion with Jesus, that's a whole different thing than the literal. But let's look at the other thing. When we started the interview, you mentioned there was a reference in the Bible that stood out to you where it may have depicted vampires. What was that verse again?
6: Well, the first one, well, actually, there are two that discuss Lilith, who is a definite vampire. That is in the book of Isaiah. One of them, one of the references is in the 34th chapter. Mm-hmm. Now, there is also a reference in the book of Proverbs. I don't have the chapter and verse, but it's towards the very end of the book. And it talks about a creature known as the horse leech. And I believe the passage goes, the horse leech hath two daughters who cry out, give, give. And they're talking about a vampire here, the parasite. Hmm.
1: Okay. Let's go east of the Rockies, and Josh is in New Hampshire. Josh, you're on Coast to Coast AM. Go ahead.
10: All right. Great show. And listen, Bela Lugosi, to me, is Dracula. And I will tell people, Abbott and Costello Meet Frankenstein is a classic movie. Bela Lugosi's in it playing Dracula. And the thing about vampires and everything, I think it's more folklore. I think it comes out of movies. It comes out of Transylvania. And it's just a fascinating subject. People like it. They like to get spoofed. They love that scary stuff. And I just like to just say one thing about Columbus Day. You know, this guy is mayor of New York, mayor of Nami Kami. He's from Uganda. He should explain what went on in Uganda with Idi Amin. Idi Amin was the galloping gourmet of cannibals. And he's talking about Christopher Columbus. Columbus discovered America, the Americas, the Western Hemisphere. The three men most responsible. Dead.
1: Well, you forget about Columbus Day being this Monday, which is, I mean, technically we're on the West Coast. We're about to turn Monday, federal holiday. Thank you very much for your call. I appreciate that. Going back to what he mentioned there before, the folklore behind it, I find it interesting, the historical depictions before the Bram Stoker novel. You have a lot of documented moments. And I think you said Samaria. You even had some going back, I mean, what was it, a 1000 AD? So there's a lot of interesting connections to the depictions of vampires. Is it possible that, I don't know, what do you think the most modern reference point would be to a vampire? Is there anything that we can look at in the last, let's say, 50 years that you would say categorizes itself as a vampire sighting?
6: Well, there is this thing known as a psychic vampire. Mm-hmm. And that's when a living person can actually drain the energy of another person, fact, drain it to the point of their death. And it is my understanding that a lot of people who work in retirement homes, working with very old people, will soon learn that there's this one person there who doesn't really seem to age, always has a lot of strength and vigor, and other people are afraid of him.
1: Mm. So that brings me to an email question. This is from, let's see, Atoma, possibly. It says, I believe there are similar aspects, succubus and incubus and other entities that have similar abilities that feed and harvest energy and life force. Would you say those examples are categories of vampires, or are those separate entities?
6: I would think that they are pretty much the same creature as far as we can know. Of course, we're on this side of the veil, but the similarities are such that I would think that these are all different varieties of the same kind of denizen of the other world.
1: Okay. Let's go to the first-time caller line, and Alan is in Auburn, California. Alan, you're on Coast to Coast AM. Go ahead.
11: Hello there. I have a question for the guest. I'm a big fan of a movie that came out a year or two ago called a movie called Last Voyage of the Demeter. Have you seen that? Yes.
6: That's a movie that was in pre-production for like 5 years, and I've read about it on the internet, and I couldn't wait to see it. Because that's one of the best parts of the movie Nosferatu, the part on the ship. And I found the movie very disappointing, though.
11: Oh, really? Oh, I'm so sorry to hear that. The creature was more beast than human in that movie, but I found the characters on the ship, the crew, to be sympathetic. And that's one of the downfalls, I think, of a lot of horror movies. You don't really care that much about the characters, but I really felt a great tragic loss as they one by one, were victimized.
6: Well, the creature was beastly. It was more demonic, like something out of a Dore woodcut, but they didn't move it. They didn't change it at all. And I had to think back to Murnau's classic, what I think is the greatest Dracula movie ever made, especially when Nosferatu rises up as straight as a board, like a rigor mortis corpse in his coffin. There was none of that. It was a decent movie, but it could have been so much better.
1: Okay. Well, thank you for the call. Let me read an email here. Does your guest know anything about the, I think they said it's the old hag, a Caribbean variant of the vampire concept?
6: The Caribbean, I'm thinking immediately of the Lougarou. Not the Lougarou from France, which is a werewolf, but the Lougarou takes the form of a bird of prey, and acts as a vampire there.
1: See, in this one, so the email says, and maybe I'm pronouncing it wrong, I think you put a pronouncer in there, H-I-G-U-E. And they say sheds skin at night and travels as a ball of flame. So kind of a different depiction there, which I guess brings another question about transformation. When did that start? And the idea that, let's say, you know, turn into a vampire, turn into a ball of flame, something like that, turn into an animal. When did those depictions start, and is there an origin to that you can tell?
6: It started in 1897 with our good friend Bram Stoker.
1: That was it, first reference point.
6: Vampire literature before that and the actual cases, there's no mention of turning into a bat or into a wolf or so on. That's his creation there completely.
1: Okay. One person, Bruce from Toledo, said, how accurate is Rice's Vampire Chronicle books?
6: Carrying on the creature that was created by Stoker, putting in a different setting, but same breed of cat there. Yeah.
1: I see. Okay. There's a lot of different depictions out there, and you know, there's like vampire hunters. There was the Abraham Lincoln vampire hunter. There was the one Nicolas Cage was a vampire. So there's all kinds of different plays off the idea of being a vampire. Do you have any favorites that aren't, let's say, historically accurate, but they're still fun to you? Do you have any ones like that?
6: Well, of course, the greatest vampire hunters are actually in Dracula.
1: Yeah. Well, I want to get some more calls if you have any questions for our guest, author, historian, and paranormal researcher, Stephen J. Rolls. Feel free to give us a call. And his book, The Bloody Road to Castle Dracula, explore the history of vampires and the inspiration behind Bram Stoker's masterpiece. We would like to get some more of those in. I'm going through some of the emails here. We got a lot of great emails still to get to, but I prefer you call in. This is Coast to Coast AM. 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
2: ABC News, I'm Wayne Cabot. Actions speak louder than words, and Russia has spoken loudly. Answering President Trump's claim of a deal for Russia and Ukraine to stop bombing energy plants with bombs. Hitting Ukraine again, ABC's Patrick Reval.
3: Ukraine's President Zelensky says he was surprised by Trump's announcement, learning about it on social media. But he says Kyiv is ready to agree if Russia does as well. Shortly before Trump's announcement, Zelensky told ABC's This Week that Ukraine wants an immediate energy ceasefire. Russian officials, meanwhile, have yet to respond to Trump's declaration.
2: But the bombs that it sent did cut power and water to Kyiv. Another deadly attack by Houthi rebels on the international airport in Riyadh. The attacks now coming almost nonstop. An American among those killed this weekend, leading President Trump to say that the U.S. is considering helping the Saudis fight the Iran-backed rebels. Pope Leo to undergo surgery to remove a lung nodule. This is ABC News.
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6: When you were a little kid and you thought about what you wanted to be, teaching was at the top of your list. But things changed. 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
1: And our guest here is author, historian, and paranormal researcher Stephen J. Rolfs, discussing the origins of Dracula and early vampire references. If you have a question for him, or maybe you want to talk about some of those early references, feel free to give us a call. Or maybe some modern movies if you want to discuss the depiction of vampires in movies and get his take on that. You can do that too. We have some emails coming in. One person emailed me and said, your meter sounds interesting. So after yesterday's show, I bought an EMF reader to have just to keep on during the show to see if anything registers. And I haven't really received any good meter readings yet. They've all been, the H field readings have all been pretty minor. But a person emailed me and said their mom passed away on a couch recliner in 2011. He downloaded a meter for the iPhone, waved the iPhone over the spot she passed, and immediately it registered activity. Did not register activity anywhere else, including personal items or her bed. Nothing. So they said, as for the cigarette smoke you smelled yesterday, oh, I feel that was Art Bell making his presence and approval known. Wouldn't that be a nice thought to think that every once in a while Art gives a visit that way? If you have a comment or question, give it a call now. We'll talk vampires with author, historian, and paranormal researcher Stephen J. Rolfs. By the way, the YouTube channel is up and running and going strong. I would love to see that continue to grow because there is a lot of great videos on there. 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There's a YouTube icon right on the top. 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All right, we'll continue on with our guest, Stephen Rolfs, next. We'll take some of your calls. Call in now. We have some open lines in the wild card line, I believe, on Coast to Coast AM. Don't go anywhere.
2: All right, let's start here because this one sounds almost unbelievable. Carnivora is actually a pure extract made from the Venus flytrap plant. Yes, that Venus flytrap. I'm joined by the president of Carnivora, Deborah Lau. So how does a plant like that end up in a supplement?
3: Good question. It goes back to research in Europe in the 1970s. Dr. Keller discovered that compounds in the Venus flytrap could interact with abnormal cells and support immune function.
2: So this isn't folklore. 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
3: That's correct. 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
2: A carnivorous plant helping the human body, only on Coast to Coast.
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1: And welcome back to Coast AM. 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And I will mention this. 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You click the button and it shows everything that was played for the night. So if you ever heard a song and you think, oh, what was that? That's an easy way for you to find out. I don't know if many people know that, but it's right there. Joining us here is author, historian, and paranormal researcher Stephen J. Rolfs. Are you ready to take some more calls from listeners, talk some vampires?
7: Let's do it.
1: All right. Let's go west of the Rockies. And Rex is in Southern California. Rex, you're on Coast to Coast AM. Go ahead.
8: Hi, Ryan. I've watched so many horror movies, and I prefer watching a movie about vampires because one depiction of the vampire comes from Anne Rice. And the most poignant one was an interview with the vampire. And I actually read the first book when it came out. And I thought it was awesome. But now, do you think there are any similarities between a vampire and a zombie?
1: Okay.
7: Zombie, at least the original zombie from Haitian hoodoo, that is a mindless creature that does not feed. It's not a parasite. It is literally a slave of the Hungan, the person who controls it. A vampire, of course, is a parasite. It moves freely. It's not under anyone's control except for its own appetite, which it has to steal the life from living people. So I'd say they're pretty different there.
1: You know, I guess going off of what Rex mentioned there, when we think about modern vampires in movies, there's a certain amount of sophistication to it. As in, okay, there's some almost like they're wealthy and, you know, they kind of have this aura to them of sophistication. If I, as a host of Coast to Coast AM, sat down and actually had a chance to interview a real life vampire, do you think that I would be fed on, or do you think they would be, do you think I would actually be able to hold some conversation with them without the threat of them, you know, showing their appetite towards me?
7: One, they would show the appetite, and two, I bet that EMF meter would go crazy.
1: You think so too? Okay. Yes. You know, I'm holding the meter right now and nothing's happening, but you know, who knows? I would think that it would be fun, but maybe I would schedule that as a phone interview and not an in-person. All right, let's go east of the Rockies, and Robert is in New York. You're on Coast to Coast AM, Robert. Go ahead.
9: Good morning, gentlemen. This is a fascinating conversation.
7: Thank you.
9: Two comments. First, about Mercy Brown. I happen to know a couple of local folk singers from Rhode Island who actually told me that they know a song that apparently is an oral tradition about her. I'm curious if you've encountered that particular aspect. Number two, do you think that Stoker was influenced in any way by the real-life shenanigans, and I use that term loosely, of the Hungarian Countess Elizabeth Báthory. Now, according to history, she never drank the blood, but she, according to history, lured dozens, maybe hundreds of people to her castle because she wanted to live forever, and she believed in bathing in milk mixed with blood. Do you think Stoker might have been influenced by that character?
7: I have not seen any connection between Báthory and Stoker, but there is a connection with Mercy Brown, like I mentioned earlier, because she does pop up in his notes. But he took copious notes, and she might be in there someplace.
1: Okay, very good. Thank you very much for the call. Let's go back to the wild card line, and Michael is in Denver, Colorado. Michael, you're on Coast to Coast AM. Go ahead.
10: Hi, Steve. I'm really enjoying this show. My question would be, it sounds like Stephen he's first of all, he knows everything about vampires, and it sounds like he's seen just about every movie. So my question was, could he recommend a movie to me and the audience that kind of flew under the radar that a lot of people wouldn't know, but he just thought it was fantastic?
7: You're spoiling me with a perfect question. There is one horror movie that I watch only on Halloween night, and that is the 1931 Carl Dreyer masterpiece, Vampyr. And if you've never seen it, you've really got to see that. It's incredible.
1: Okay. You know, it's funny because someone emailed me about that very movie, Vampyr. That's the same movie?
7: That's it.
1: They wanted to know your thoughts on that depiction. Okay. Very good. Thank you for the call, Michael. A couple of other things that we saw here in the email. Jeff emailed in and said, the ghost story session, Mary Goodwin Shelley writing Frankenstein, the movie Gothic, is a fictionalized telling. And that thing about someone sitting on someone's chest and sucking the victim's breath is referred to old hag syndrome. Is that right?
7: Yes. Yes. The old hag is from Newfoundland, but it's become kind of international now as a description of what happens in a incubus or succubus attack. Yes.
1: Okay. Another email that came in was, no one mentions it script wise, but it's one of the best. They say the Son of Dracula. Do you like that one? Is that Lon Chaney Jr.?
7: That was Lon Chaney. I love that movie. It's one of the Universal Horror Factory releases, but Chaney put a completely different presentation on the character, and he was actually a precursor of Christopher Lee, who showed the same elements of the Dracula character of being brutal and animalistic.
1: Oh, interesting. Okay. Another email that, let's go back to the phone calls. Maybe I'll save some of these emails. And first time caller line, Frank is in California. Frank, you're on Coast to Coast AM. Go ahead.
11: Hello. Good evening, everybody. Frank, I wanted to ask if you all have seen the movie Queen of the Dam, and what do you think about the storyline?
7: You got me on that one. I remember I started to watch it, and I think I fell asleep.
1: Oh, no. Okay, that's not a good sign. All right. Well, Frank, anything stand out of that movie you wanted to bring up? Maybe there was a plot point or a depiction that stood out?
11: You know, the main characters, the plot of the story, and talking about Lilith stood out to me. The earlier conversation that we had about her was interesting, and I just wanted to know if you could share a little bit more about her, about Lilith.
7: Oh, Lilith? Lilith was the first wife of Adam. but they were created together. They were equal, and she would not submit to him, trying to keep everything family friendly. And she flew away, which was kind of interesting. Three angels went to her and they tried to talk her to return to Adam, and she refused. So she was turned into a demoness, and 100 of her children would die every day. So in revenge, she went about the world sucking the breath out of newborn infants, also of young men as they sleep.
1: Okay. Let's go to the wild card line. And Michelle is in California. You're on Coast to Coast AM. Go ahead.
12: Hi. Thanks for taking my call. So I'm interested in adding Lost Boys for the vampire. Like that was like chilling, and it wasn't even like all gory and everything. It was just the premise. Did you ever see that, the Lost Boys from the 80s?
7: Yes. That shows the fact that vampire films almost always reflect the time in which they are created. In the Lost Boys,

0: literally fell apart in my hands from being read and reread. So, yeah, right. He's not a cartoon character.
1: Right. And, you know, they do it with all the different, like the Frankenberry. So there's a couple of them they only bring out this time of year. It's a special edition cereals. Let's go east of the Rockies. And RJ is in North Carolina. RJ, you're on Coast to Coast AM. Go ahead.
2: Good morning, gentlemen. I have a couple of two questions, actually. I remember in Connecticut, in Griswold, Connecticut, my father used to bring me to a couple of graves that were kind of off the beaten path. It actually said Vampire. And those were right near the border with Exeter, Rhode Island. And I was wondering if he'd done any research about Abernathy, the Irish vampire.
0: Yeah, it's not Abernathy, it's Abiel. If we're talking about the same thing, I do talk about that in my previous book, Beware the Banshee's Cry. Yes, the Irish vampire called the Derrick Dhu, and that was definitely one of them.
1: Okay, very good. Looking at a couple of the emails that are coming in, one person said, there's communities in New Orleans and Atlanta where vampirism is practiced among consenting adults. So what do you think about maybe people mimicking this sort of thing as a club?
0: The wheel is turning, but the hamster is dead.
1: Okay, so it's a weird type of thing. Sometimes you hear about these stories online and you wonder, is it really something that happens, or are they pulling your leg to see if they can get the news to cover it, you know, as a joke? I wonder sometimes if that happens. But
0: I've heard of people drinking each other's blood consensually. It's a sexual thing, and it's a little bit on the dangerous side, you know, as far as disease and such.
1: Sure. Carol, who emailed this, said George Norrie recently interviewed an author who lived among them. About 5,000 people, they say, self-identify as vampires. So does drinking blood make you a vampire, or is it just one of those weird practices that maybe they shouldn't call themselves that?
0: Well, they're mimicking the literary vampire, and it's not going to make you a vampire, no.
1: Right. What do you think of another email came in, Christopher Lee? What do you think of his work?
0: He was a very interesting version of Dracula, just like the Lon Chaney version. He was very animalistic and brutal and very, you would almost say, psychopathic, uncaring about anything other than himself.
1: Yeah. Well, that's interesting. I want people to make sure you know that they can find your book in the new one, The Bloody Road to Castle Dracula. Where can people find it?
0: Anywhere where books are, Amazon, Barnes & Noble, the Llewellyn website, you can order from there. Pretty much everywhere.
1: And you're on Facebook, other places people can find you if they do a quick search.
0: I am on Facebook.
1: Another great place to share Dracula movies as they come up, because there's a lot of them out there, and it looks like you're always looking for a new one. If you haven't seen one already, I'd be surprised. Thank you for the last couple of hours. I've really enjoyed it, Stephen.
0: Well, thank you for having me. I had a great time.
1: Sharing your studies and get to learn a lot. The book, The Bloody Road to Castle Dracula. Look up author Stephen J. Rolfs. I'm Ryan Recker. 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
9: From ABC News, I'm Wayne Cabot. Now in the nighttime darkness, you can still hear it, the hum of generators rumbling across the Florida Panhandle. Folks getting ready for another day of cleaning up from a hurricane. ABC's Leslie Lopez in Pensacola.
10: Will you see the lightning?
11: The storm turning deadly this weekend. Four people have died. According to officials, two killed in Alabama and two people killed inside their homes in Florida.
12: A lot of trees knocked down. A lot of hazards. There may be still power lines knocked down. We may see flooding from some of these rivers over the next day, two, 3 days.
11: The remnants of Isaias is barreling north.
9: And there were twisters in North Carolina. President Trump's surprise Sunday announcement, Russia and Ukraine agreeing to stop attacking each other's energy plants, apparently was a surprise to Russia, which continued to attack. ABC's Patrick Reeval.
13: Ukrainian officials say Russia has struck a thermal power plant in the eastern city of Kharkiv after President Trump had announced this energy ceasefire between Russia and Ukraine. Trump earlier in a post said both countries had agreed to stop attacks on energy infrastructure with immediate effect. But Ukraine's President Zelensky says he was surprised by Trump's announcement, learning about it on social media.
9: And the president now saying he may help the Saudis fight the Houthis after strikes killed an American this weekend. Gas prices are going down in North Carolina. Actually, it's the gas tax, 41 cents being suspended for 8 weeks, signed by Governor Josh Stein.
14: Stein's signature means that North Carolina drivers will soon see relief at the pump in the form of what legislators are calling a gas tax holiday. But it still could be a few days before North Carolina drivers actually notice that price difference at their local stations. That's because gas stations typically buy fuel every 2 to 4 days. So when they last filled up and how often they go through supply will impact timing.
9: And we'll see if the prices do go down 41 cents. As expected, with the gas tax going away, Sean Coffey with our ABC affiliate. 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
9: If you plan to vote this year or already have, why? What's the main thing motivating you? Registered voters in a new Reuters Ipsos poll say it's the cost of living, hands down. 50% saying that's driving how they'll vote in the congressional midterms. Specifically, health care, the top thing voters want Congress to prioritize. Then gasoline, food, and housing. On those things, voters trust Democrats over Republicans in double digits. President Trump says people should vote as if he's on the ballot, but most say they plan to vote for specific candidates rather than based on how they feel about Trump, 59% to 29%. A former Republican is running as a Democrat in traditionally red Kansas and is very close in the polls in the Senate race against Republican incumbent Roger Marshall. He's Adam Hamilton, a pastor, and explained on ABC this week.
20: I voted for people on both sides, and I'm proud to be a Democrat, but what matters to me more than the letter behind your name is who you are, what you stand for, your character. And I think there's a lot of people like that in our state.
9: The Pope is heading for surgery in the next few days to remove a nodule on his lung. Leo didn't say if it was cancerous or benign. He said it was found early, and he asked for prayers. College football has a new number one. Georgia is back on top of the AP Top 25 after beating Alabama. The former number one Texas fell to Oklahoma in the Red River rivalry game. Wayne Cabot, ABC News.
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1: There's a lot going on in the world. Forgot that it's Columbus Day. We have that holiday here in the United States. I saw something online, and it kind of took me by surprise when I first saw it. I didn't realize there's George Norrie trading cards that were just released from Topps. They have a special set called Mars Attacks Christmas, and all kinds of pop culture icons are included in the set, including George Norrie. And people are posting photographs of the autographed George Norrie cards from Topps. It is so cool to see that. I stopped collecting cards a long time ago, but something like this would make me go out and buy it to see if I can get a George Norrie Topps card. It's, again, the Mars Attacks Christmas set that I think is just newly released because people are just posting photos of it. All kinds of different references. I saw someone else had a Jeff Goldblum autograph they posted up. There's all kinds of interesting people that are sprinkled into that set. Another thing I wanted to mention was this weekend was my high school 25-year reunion. And I skipped it because I think after the first reunion, the 5-year reunion, what's the point of going to high school reunions? I don't enjoy them. I didn't enjoy the 5-year. And, you know, it was kind of fun to say hi to a bunch of people. But at the same time, you know, you're kind of put at a table and you're like, oh, okay, I'll small talk with people I never really talked with to begin with. And then you end up leaving and you never talk to them again. And then, you know, next thing you know, it's a 10-year and a 20. And now it's a 25. If you go to your high school reunions and enjoy them, I think the only reason you would enjoy them is because you're forced to, because you're organizing them. That's all I've noticed so far. Otherwise, maybe some people enjoy it, but I missed it. Maybe I should have went this year so I can brag about being on Coast to Coast and then maybe push it. Hey, listen to me on Coast to Coast this weekend. Our guest for the next couple of hours is a best-selling author and 2-time near-death experience survivor. Michael Sandler is going to join us, and when it happens to you twice, it really puts a different perspective in your life. He also has a new book called The Automatic Writing Experience. So it's turning your journaling into channeling. I'm curious about that process, too. We'll have a nice interview with Michael Sandler, and then we'll open up the phone lines in the second half of the interviews. If you want to email me, ryanrecker@coasttocoastam.com is how you do that. 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
1: 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Joining us this hour is a best-selling author, and his latest book is The Automatic Writing Experience, How to Turn Your Journaling into Channeling to Get Unstuck, Find Direction. And he's also a two-time near-death experience survivor. 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
6: Thank you so much for having me here, Ryan.
1: Does it get any better? Because when you say two-time near-death experience survivor, you almost die one time. The second time, was it easier?
6: No, and it's not something you really want to glorify because it means you screwed something really, really badly up.
1: Oh, sure. No, I know what you mean. I've never experienced it myself, but they say, you know, after you experience something, the hit's not as hard the second time. But I would think something like a near-death experience, it probably hits harder a second time.
6: The second time, and we may go into detail later, was excruciating and horrifically beautiful, if you can call it that, at the same time. So I wouldn't wish it on anyone. It was profound and life-changing, but easier the second time. I certainly never thought of that concept.
1: Right. Take your word for it. Read it in the book and learn from it, as opposed to experiencing it yourself. What happened the first time when you had a near-death experience?
6: So the first time, I'd been training for a world record skate. I was sponsored by Rollerblade and was training for a 4,000-mile, 40-day skate across the country to help students and adults with learning disabilities and attention deficit disorder. And I'd had a skating session, a training session on a Sunday morning outside Boulder, Colorado, and had stopped in Boulder Creek to kind of put my feet in the water. There's probably like steam coming up off of them. And there pray and meditate before heading home. Am I going to be safe on this journey? Am I going to be okay? And I remember thinking about an audiobook I'd just been listening to, Dr. Wayne Dyer's book, Inspiration, talking about how everything in life happens for a reason. He shared a story of a butterfly landing on him and spending time with him. Didn't think much of it. Got out of the creek, laced up my skates, and pushed off and said, you know, go slow, Michael. It's a Sunday. There'll be tourists coming out soon. And I rounded the first bend on this Boulder Creek bike path. And as I started this short little downhill, I'm guessing it was a tourist visiting Boulder, Colorado, stepped out on the bike path right in front of me, teaching his baby or toddler how to walk. And I had a great sponsor in Smart Wheels at the time, but there was no time to react. It was either throw myself up and backwards and try to not hit the baby or hit the baby. And nobody hits a baby. And as I'm going through the air, kind of in a move that would make, it was a Lindsay flop, make an Olympic high jumper proud. I'm thinking to myself, am I going to? And then I just crack, hit the ground. Bones exploded on impact. I went into a state of complete and total peace. It was, to me, it was momentary and infinite, because the me that hit the deck and the me that came back were, you know, I remember, like you, I didn't go to my high school reunion, but I remember my high school. I still have all my memories from the past, but it's a different me. And there was such a complete and total peace, a complete and total understanding. And it was like I was wrapped in safety and goodness. And nothing about the world, it's not that it didn't make sense, nothing about the world or how I understood it before was how I understood it now.
1: And okay, so, all of this stuff, was it happening, let's say, while you're on the ground on this bike path, or is this happening in a completely different realm? Like, where are you experiencing this?
6: I'm experiencing this in the, time's a weird way to put it. Because as far as I know, there was both no time and infinite time. There was a time where all of this information came to me, all of this understanding came to me, all of this peace and bliss and love and joy and connection, and I don't really have all the words for it, came to me. And yet Then I opened my eyes and I hadn't lost consciousness as far as I know. And I'm looking at baby. I'm looking at dad. I have biggest grin you've ever seen in your life. And it's as if, the best understanding I can come up with is that a huge amount of time passed in that instant when bones exploded before I opened my eyes. And yet here on Earth, no time had passed.
1: Your concept of time in a moment like that, was it in real time, meaning, you know, your life flashes before your eyes, or was it just the sensation that a lot of time passed?
6: I'm going quiet because I'm trying to feel into it.
1: Yeah.
6: It is the best way that I can think of it is some people get the full pyrotechnics. And I got more pyrotechnics the second, but some people get the full tunnel, the full council of elders, the full life replay, all of that. And that wasn't the gift that I was given. What I was given is the Japanese term for it is satori, an instant moment of awakening or instant moment of awareness. And for anybody out there, that does not mean that I'm enlightened. My wife's by my side. She will tell you nothing could be further from the truth. However, in that moment, time stopped still. Everything was put in. Was it a millisecond? Was it a lifetime? The understandings from that time, I'm still unpacking to this day. The connections from this time, everything. Ooh, that's a good way to put it. How long is the Big Bang?
1: Yeah. Well, what about this memory that you have of it? When you think back on it, do you think you have a full memory, or do you think things may have happened that you've forgotten in the moment?
6: Everything happened that I forgot in the moment. In fact, before this interview, I was going into meditation and I was trying to understand, because I knew these questions would come up, just how much happened that I'm not aware of on a conscious level. And it's actually challenged me, Ryan, you didn't realize it, but you challenged me here today that I'm going to go into my automatic writing and I'm going to really dive into it. I know that there was some sort of a life review. I know that there was a discussion of what I'm here for. I know that there was a discussion of what I hadn't done yet. And there was a bigger picture discussion of, you're off track. And and that's a theme of both of my near-death experiences. And then a third accident after my second near-death experience that wasn't an NDE that broke all the bones in front, behind, and above my heart, kind of cracked my heart wide open, is these can be cosmic steering with a 2x4. And they wanted to explain what that was before I came back.
1: When you say they... So this is more than just an inner monologue. Who do you believe they are that we're discussing these things?
6: We can call it, you know, if I was to put a label on things, since I wrote the book Automatic Writing Experience, and that's communicating with your angels and guides, I would call them angels. And there's a specific energy behind that. That's my best guess. In fact, once we get to near-death experience number two, it's the angels specifically that say, we took you out.
1: Okay.
6: Thank you. So that would be my best understanding. Was this winged beings? I have no idea about that. Were they here for my best interest? Absolutely. Did they save my life and break my life? Yes, completely. Do I give thanks to them for it? Each and every day.
1: Well, you mentioned one thing there, that it seems like you were given some revelation about your life in the path that you were on, and you had a second near-death experience later, and I think you mentioned that you were receiving the same information, that you may not still be on the same path. So after your first near-death experience, did you try to change your path, and do you believe there was a reason why it was unsuccessful, that you would get another correction later.
6: So I did change my path quite a bit. I had been, I mean, I was on a good path. I was helping people, but there was a big egoic component to it. I must slay the dragon to help others. I must, in a sense, sacrifice or hurt myself. This very Western concept of you must redeem yourself in order to help others. It was, the best way to put it is ego taking the back door. Here I am in this moment of peace and love and understanding and oneness. And then I say, I must share this with everybody at all costs. And it is that at all cost that caught up with me 7 years, 1 month and 17 days later, because I went from that peaceful, beautiful, loving place to a driving and striving and pushing. And like Sisyphus, must push the stone up the hill at all cost. And that's what caught up with me.
1: Wow. Okay. What was the time difference between the two experiences? How much time passed between your first and second near-death experience?
6: 7 years, 1 month, 17 days. So it's a, it's a palindrome, 7117.
1: Oh, interesting. So what happened the second time?
6: So, in the second time, I had just resigned from a book tour gone bad. My wife and I had written a bestseller, Barefoot Running, which was how I had healed after my first accident, when they didn't know if I'd be able to walk again and certainly not run again. And, then I'd written with her Barefoot Walking, and I'd been out on this Barefoot Walking book tour gone bad. RV dying many times, transmission going, engine going, almost tipping over, having the RV broken into, having everything stolen, breaking a foot on a walking tour, book tour. On and on it goes. And I finally, I called my wife and said, I surrender, and asked her to come out and help me get this RV back to Sacramento where I'd rented it from. And, oh God, I welcomed her at the airport and I said, welcome to the book tour from hell. And she almost got on a plane and left. But she stayed by my side. RV broke again. We got it back to South Lake Tahoe on our way to Sacramento. We're going to do one last hike before turning this RV in and calling this tour done or bad. And, there was a fire hair speckle, this gentleman with this fire red hair and fire red monocles on at this Horsetail Falls hiking trail in South Lake Tahoe. And I asked him about the trail. And he says, you've got to do it. You'll never regret it. And we start walking on these rocks. And I'm talking with Jessica, that's my wife, and talking about how these stones have been windblown and etched for millions of years. And they'll be here millions of years past us. And I end up swimming this freezing cold water hole with snow melt from above, and it was beautiful. And I get out of the water and I'm shivering and cold, and I put on some leather soled moccasins, give her a hug in a little bit and say, I'm ready to have kids with you. I was slow to the party. And we hug and kiss. She crosses a creek bed right in front of me. I start crossing the creek, and with my leather soled moccasins, I step on some wet sand. I step on a rock and I go flying through the air.
1: Oh.
6: And I land on a pyramid shaped rock, and once again, exploded bones on impact.
1: Ugh.
6: And it was like, I don't know, people rather cover their ears. It's like an artillery shell went off in my leg right beneath the hip. And they're actually bones sticking into the side, not coming through, but sticking into the side of my inner thigh.
1: See, that sounds pretty bad, but it sounds like at least, you know, no organs were hit or anything like that if it was blown up.
6: Yeah, no organs were hit. I was bleeding out internally. But I'll take it. Yeah, I like, Ryan, you're looking for the positive. I'll take it.
1: All right, so you have this spill, and it's like a mortar goes off in your leg. That's pretty serious, and it sounds like you're probably in a pretty remote area, so being able to get some help might be difficult.
6: Yeah, I'm in technically in the backcountry. You sign that book saying you're going to the backcountry. You know, help's not going to be here for a while. Good luck, buddy. And I yell, "Oh no, not again!" And my vision starts to black out. It goes into this tunnel. I didn't get again the pyrotechnics, the tunnel of light, but I went. Everything is tunneling inwards, and fade screen and go to a place of complete and total bliss again. Hey, you've been here before. Let's bring you back here again.
1: It's what it feels like.
6: Yeah.
1: Wow. Well, for the sake of time, we might have to pick up after the break because, you know, when it comes to moments like that, I don't know if that's comforting or not. You've been here before. It almost sounds as if we're not happy to see you again. We thought we've already been through this. That's what it feels like. Maybe I got the wrong impression, but you can learn something from that, just like you did. And we're going to continue our conversation with best-selling author Michael Sandler, his new book, The Automatic Writing Experience. We'll talk about that, too, on the show. If you have any comments or questions, feel free to email me, RyanRecker@coasttocoastam.com. 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
4: ABC News, I'm Wayne Cabot. Russia didn't get the memo or didn't care. Bombing Ukraine even after President Trump made a surprise announcement that Russia and Ukraine agreed to stop attacking each other's energy plants.
5: Ukraine's President Zelensky says he was surprised by Trump's announcement, learning about it on social media. But he says Kyiv is ready to agree if Russia does as well. Shortly before Trump's announcement, Zelensky told ABC's This Week that Ukraine wants an immediate energy ceasefire. Russian officials, meanwhile, have yet to respond to Trump's declaration.
4: ABC's Patrick Reville. Trump also says the U.S. may help the Saudis fight the Houthi rebels who attacked the Riyadh airport 4 times in 5 days, leaving many dead, including an American. The storm is gone. The trouble is not. Power is still out across the Florida panhandle, and the governor warning people rivers may rise for a few days. North Carolina saw several twisters as the storm moved through that area. This is ABC News.
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1: Getting emails about high school reunions, and it seems like there's a lot of people defending them. Maybe I'm the odd one out when it comes to skipping mine. Thank you for those messages. Our guest here is Michael Sandler, and he's have a new book, The Automatic Writing Experience, How to Turn Your Journaling into Channeling to Get Unstuck, Find Direction, and Live Your Greatest Life. We're going to get into that, too, in a little bit. We've been mostly talking about his near-death experiences. He's a two-time survivor, and when we last left him, he slipped, fell, shattered bones in his leg, middle of nowhere, and was discussing going back to where he was before when it came to the first near-death experience, wherever that location may be. We're going to get to that experience, how that changed his life, and maybe some of the lessons he had from that coming up after the break. If you want to email me, RyanRecker@coasttocoastam.com. 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
1: And joining us now, a best-selling author, podcast host, and two-time near-death experience survivor, Michael Sandler. Thank you for joining us here on Coast to Coast AM. And right before the break, you were talking about taking a fall. And is it similar to the place you went during the first near-death experience, that feeling you had, that place, wherever that place may be? Did you go back there, or was this different?
7: Yes and no, meaning I was going into a place of complete and total bliss, but this time I was given a decision. And so in that sense, it was probably same beings, same energy, a lot of sameness. But this one was more in my hands. I had a choice of going into this bliss and of staying in this bliss and basically transitioning. I was given a choice of I could fight to come back. And I was told how long I'd be laying there in the creek bed in excruciating pain, how long it would take me to be airlifted out, how long surgery would take, how long the beginning of my recovery would be, how long I would be in pain over the long term, and on and on and on it went. So I was given a lot of information of you can stay in this beautiful, blissful, peaceful place, or life is going to, technical term, sucky wucky.
1: Yeah. Well, they gave you an option. And mm-hmm. would you say it's angelic, kind of like what you described before? Who's giving you this option?
7: Yeah. And it's a discussion that I had when I got home, which was many months later, when I finally got home and we'd been living, in Kula on Maui. And I got out for my first time crutching. I think the hill was called Poli Poli. And I'm out crutching at the base of Poli Poli. And the angels had started coming to me, and it became my automatic writing process. And they said very specifically, we took you out. What do you mean we took you out? And they said, you got lost again. You went off path and we had to bring you back on path. And here is the part that I pay a close note of, Ryan, to this day. We will take you out again if necessary.
1: So you look at this like an intervention in a way.
7: Yes.
1: Wow. And with that, they give you this knowledge.
7: Yep.
1: And it's kind of a threat in a way. Why do you think they're giving you this option? A lot of people don't get second chances or interventions. Why do you think you're getting one at this point?
7: We all sign up, and I want to be very careful about this. We all sign up for a purpose, a path, a mission, meaning something we're here to learn, some way that we're here to grow. I call it Earth School. And this comes from my time in automatic writing and my time on the other side, both times in unpacking the learnings that have come through. It doesn't mean that we have to do one thing this lifetime, or that we're completely off path and we're ruining our chance. But there is one through line for us. And I liken it to when I rescued a dog off of a farm a couple decades ago, and she became my service dog. Her name was Sawa, means the enlightened one. And she was on this lead, kind of with like a chain attached to her, and then on this long metal cable that she could only run up and back 100 yards. And even in a thunderstorm, she could only hide in her little dog house and was stuck running up and down this line 100 yards. Now she could go up and down this line 100 yards straight and have no problems. Or she could try to pull to the side and it would yank her neck and bring her back onto this lead or this line. That, in a sense, may be our lives, that we have this line that we're following. We can go off to the sides a certain amount, but if we go off too far, it yanks and pulls us back in. And wow. I have had a vision of a council of elders. I was teaching this in my School of Mystics a few weeks ago. And I've gotten actually many times this vision of me. It's called pre-birth story, visiting with a council of elders. And they're saying, what do you want to do this lifetime, Michael? And I was filled with a lot of gumption, or we'll call it chutzpah. and I said, give me the works. I want to learn as much as I can. And it's sort of like out in the movies, you can't handle the works. And I'm like, no, give me the works. And it's like, your wish is my command. And so I came here to learn a lot. We all came here to learn a lot. But I mean, I really said, give me everything you can. And when I have strayed from that path of learnings, or haven't been willing to listen to the words or the learnings in the kindest, gentlest, easiest way possible, they yank me back on path. And they have given me, what's wild is they gave me a permanent gift to remember this. Mm-hmm. And this fast forwards way ahead, and we can come back to this journey. After the first near-death experience, I was given a titanium femur, a titanium hip, and some wire hoops that held everything together with some other broken parts. But those are the cool titanium things. I don't know if that's the right way to put it. and an inch leg length discrepancy. After the second accident, well, actually, I woke up the day after the second accident. I'm in the hospital. I'd had 5 or 6 blood transfusions.
1: Wow.
7: Yeah. There's a bunch we can unpack of how I guess, should we back up and then say what that gift was?
1: Well, I want you teased the gift. Now I want to know the gift because I have some other questions to follow up with that. So you wake up, you had blood transfusions. This is pretty serious. I mean, this is, you're on the doorstep here.
7: Oh yeah, there were 2 flight for lives. It was very serious. And on it goes, but doctor comes in and he goes, "Michael, how did you get your x-ray already up on the website?" And I'm like, "What are you talking about?" And he goes, "Look, I'll show you." And I just woken up and, he pulls up my website, points out this x-ray with the titanium femur, the titanium hip, except that was my left side from my first accident. It had freaked him out because after my second accident, I had a matching, identical, fake out the surgeon, titanium femur on the right side, titanium hip, matching identical wire hoops, and no more leg length discrepancy. Perfectly matched. I'm a tuning fork or a dowsing rod if you flip me upside down. And they're so identical, it tricked the surgeon.
1: How about that? You know, at this point, you're out of femurs. So I hope you're taking it easy. Hopefully
7: it also
1: not
7: means take the
1: going
7: frisk
1: out to...
7: with TSA.
1: Oh, I bet. That's a lot of artificial parts. So, okay, going back to some of the things that you learned through this, and it's interesting that you say there's almost a counsel that you're hearing from, and they're giving you options here in your life and kind of guiding you to get back onto the path, and you're given these options. I find that so fascinating. So do you think that people have, is it reincarnation or whatever it may be? So before they are placed on this earth, you make it sound like they are either given an option or a mission to follow, and that's kind of the path that they choose to go into. So is that what you believe, and that's the path that you have chosen, predestinated, and to stay on?
7: Yeah, and I like that you use the word choose, because we get here, or we're here, or we're in Michael Sandler's class or who's ever class, we're going, "I didn't choose this. I didn't come here for this. Why is this happening to me?" Where everything that I understand is before we came here this round, and I do believe we can choose. It's a choice to come here round after round after round to learn. We learn something, we go home. It's just another birthing. To the other side, we rest, we recover, we may choose to come back, we may choose not, but we chose to come here for a life mission. What do I want to learn about? I want to learn about infinite love. Well, maybe we take love away from you this lifetime. I want to learn about infinite abundance. Maybe we have it so you're struggling, particularly in the early years in your life, whatever it may be. I want to learn about empowerment. Typically, it starts with being disempowered. And you choose what you want to come here to learn. And then you go through the tunnel, birthing canal, so to speak, and you forget that so that you can play the video game. Because if you knew you were not the video game, you'd lose interest really quickly. And so we can call this collective amnesia, selective amnesia. We can call it the veil, whatever we want to call it. But we came here with a mission, and the mission is not to save the planet. The mission, and even though I really want to help people, you really want to help people, it's not that glorified mission. The mission is you, and and is your growth, your learning, your experiences. And we can often see this mission by looking at the repeating patterns in our lives and see what the learning is by what keeps coming up again and again and again. For me, there was a key learning about self-love and self-forgiveness that I was saying, I must help others at all costs to myself. And so universe, source, God, angels, guides, whatever we want to call it. In my case, I'd say angels, starts turning up the volume on the lesson until you finally get it.
1: Why? What is it about this world that where we have to learn everything here? It almost seems like if you were given this choice that there could be learning on the other side, and learning is in vain in a way because you have access to everything on the other side. Why bother coming back if you can, let's say, learn it there or just live in bliss without having to go through the struggle?
7: Ryan, let's go back to your high school days.
1: Okay, let's do it.
7: How much would you have learned if you were told you could get an A on a test and you didn't even have to crack a book?
1: How much would I have learned? I feel like this is a study of college athletes at a high level at universities. Would I choose the path of not learning? I probably would.
7: Yeah. So on the other side, we're pure energy. We can have, do, be anything we want, but not in a physical form, in an energy form. And in that density or lightness, things come to us very easy. A thought, it's here. You know, it's sort of like law of attraction taken to a whole new level. It doesn't have that density, that heaviness, that mortality to it that makes it real. There's a mortality in high school or college where, okay, even for the college or especially for the college student, you want to keep that NCAA scholarship, you're going to have to pass this test. We'll get you whatever tutors you want, maybe. But, and I'm not picking on NCAA. They work their off. But you're going to have to pass this test. Mm-hmm. That is the same for us. It doesn't exist on the other side that way. On this side, there's a skin in the game. There's a realness to it. Even if the realness is temporary, even if it is a holographic universe where we're playing a video game in the moment, we don't want to lose that life and have to hit the reset.

0: you go quiet. You get in a very quiet state. I won't even call it a meditative state. You put pen to paper and you can start talking to the you that is always on all sides of the veil. You can talk to your angels and guides. You can talk to loved ones that have transitioned. You can talk to that council of elders. You can talk to the Akashic masters, the librarians of the universe. You can go anywhere you want and say, why the bagel am I here? what is the meaning of my existence? Why did I come here at this time? Why am I suffering? Why am I constantly being hit by 2x4s? What is the meaning of this? And how do I stop these patterns and start some new positive patterns maybe? Or how do I feel more on track? And so after my NDEs, I came up with an expression, or it was given to me, kind, gentle, easy, good, Ryan. Kind, gentle, easy, good. Kind, gentle, easy, good. And I say, may I have all of my lessons in the kindest, gentlest, easiest way possible for my highest good and the highest good of all. And then what I say is, I am listening, I am listening, I am listening. And it is an automatic writing, which anyone can do. You don't have to be able to write. That you put that pen to paper and you hear from the other side, and you can listen and you can get learnings, and you can be told, here's where you're going to need to turn left. Here's where you're going to turn right. Here's this great experience coming from you. You don't get all of the answers. Again, you'd miss the point, but you get so much guidance that it is my tool day in, day out. I want to go into that energy. I want to hear from the other side. And it takes a normal, in quotes, experience of being human and turns it into something not super, but I tell supra human, meaning above the banal, above the ordinary experience, where you are in the totality of everything while you're watching your Ms. or Miss Pac-Man, Mr. Pac-Man, moving through the world.
1: Well, I think there's going to be a lot of people that may have certain questions. Sometimes they're specific to their own lives. When we go into the next hour, we open up the phone lines. What kind of questions or comments are you open to? Can people talk about their specific situation, or do you want to talk more about the process?
0: I'd probably talk more about the process. I may or may not, depending on the space I'm in, be able to handle their answer their own specifics. But I think we want to go where somebody can learn. If the question has a universality for everyone, those are probably the best, because then we can reach the most people rather than where is grandma's wedding ring?
1: Sure. No, I get it. So you have titanium, well, and you said both legs under the hip. Can you tell when a storm is coming?
0: Oh, yeah. So in fact, for the first few years, I had to be like away from cell phones. And oh, my God, I was holding space in a meditation center. And if somebody had their cell phone on, it hurt. Until I figured out how to kind of understand or buffer that energy inside of me. But yes, I'm guessing with practice, I could tell you where water is located under the surface, but definitely storms and low pressure systems I've got dialed.
1: It's like how they used to tell where to put a well on a property. Yeah. And that's where people keep their cell phone, is their pocket. I'm guessing you can't keep one by you if it irritates you that way.
0: Wow. You know, or laptops on lap.
1: You know, remember how back in the day you can tell a cell phone call was coming in because your speakers would start crackling beforehand?
0: Oh, yeah.
1: That's kind of the same thing. You can kind of get that feel that's out there for what's in the air. All right, let's take some calls with our guest, a best-selling author, two-time near-death experience survivor, Michael Sandler. And the book is The Automatic Writing Experience, How to Turn Your Journaling into Channeling to Get Unstuck, Find Direction, and Live Your Greatest Life. If you want to talk about that process and maybe learn more about yourself and how you can do it, that would be a good way to call in and ask these questions with our guest Michael Sandler on Coast to Coast AM. Don't go anywhere.
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1: When you were a little kid and you thought about what you wanted to be, teaching was at the top of your list. But things changed. And as you got older, teaching didn't seem like the best option anymore. 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
5: From ABC News, I'm Wayne Cabot. The war will be over very quickly, and prices will go down a lot. That from President Trump at a teller rally in Georgia, telling voters that rising gas prices is necessary to stop Iran from getting a nuclear weapon. Russia continued attacking Ukraine after President Trump claimed that the two nations agreed to an energy ceasefire. Ukraine's president saying he was surprised by Trump's announcement and had an answer to Trump's call for him to go.
6: Volodymyr Zelensky appeared on ABC's This Week, and he did acknowledge the president's call for elections in Ukraine.
7: Tell Putin, give us 2 months, 60 days of total ceasefire, 60 days, and we will organize elections.
6: Now, during that interview, Zelensky also floated the option of a ceasefire on energy. Ukraine would stop attacking Russian diesel facilities if Moscow agreed to stop striking Ukraine's electrical grid. And an hour after that interview aired, we saw the president on social media announcing that an energy ceasefire had been agreed upon between the parties.
5: And then the Russian strikes continued. Trump's threat of helping the Saudis fight the Houthis didn't stop the Houthis from new attacks on the Saudi airport over the weekend. Strikes left at least 13 dead, including an American. Generators still humming into a third night after the hurricane hit the Florida panhandle. The governor warning rivers may keep rising. ABC's Leslie Lopez is there.
8: We are just looking at so much destruction in the Pensacola area. We are concerned with how long it's going to take for power to be restored. But we do think that this was a very strong burst of wind that moved through this area since there's so much destruction right around here.
5: Prayers for the pontiff.
9: Now, there are encouraging signs. The first American pontiff saying the abnormality is in a very initial phase and well localized. Doctors plan to remove it in the coming days, and tests will then determine whether the nodule is benign or cancerous. The Vatican's telling us he's expected to spend about a week in the hospital.
5: That's Maggie Rooley, and you're listening to ABC News.
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5: Again, with the sewer people, three more popping out of a Manhattan manhole over the weekend. We may never know who they are or what they were doing down there.
15: By the time they arrived, police say those three men were gone. They got a call around 1 a.m., just before 1 a.m. this morning here on West 141st Street between Amsterdam and Broadway Avenues. Now, a similar scene just 2 days earlier on Friday on the Upper East Side. Five people, including four men and a woman, were spotted coming out of a manhole on East 82nd Street just after 2 a.m.
5: Proving the city never sleeps, ABC Shante Lon. Some who've been caught say that they were down there fishing for any jewelry that might have dropped through storm grates. A federal judge in New York has ordered the Trump White House to stop running taxpayer-funded ads featuring the president, but the White House says there are no plans to reimburse the $20 million already spent. About Friday's mass killing in Erie, Pennsylvania, a man whose toddler was among the eight killed, saying the gunman was a grandfather who never seemed distressed or out of the ordinary. But Julius Windham says that calm demeanor was a front. Windham mourning his one-year-old daughter, Amariana, his pregnant mother, and the woman's five-year-old son, an unborn baby. The 45-year-old gunman took his own life, but he still do not have a motive. He was related to seven of the eight people killed. Flowers and stuffed animals are collecting outside the home. I'm Wayne Cabot, ABC News.
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16: Weather. Cloudy and cool to start with scattered showers gradually tapering off through mid to late morning. Meanwhile, temperatures should warm into the upper 60s, if not low 70s by the afternoon with some peaks of sunshine. Tonight, mostly clear, wind relaxes and it will get chilly with a low down near 56. And by Tuesday afternoon, mostly sunny and warmer with a high of 80 degrees. I'm meteorologist Alina Lee on WBAL News Radio 1090 and FM 101.5.
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1: And our guest here is Michael Sandler. 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If you want to talk about that process, maybe how to do it, maybe you can try it for yourself. Maybe you're interested in that. Maybe you're stuck, too, when it comes to your writing. Or journaling would be the method to try to bring out some of these things that you're trying to accomplish in life. This would be a good time to call and ask questions to Michael Sandler. I have some emails as well that I'll try to get to. RyanRecker at coasttocoastam.com is how you do that. Thank you for all the messages, too, about high school reunions. And it's a mixed bag. There's a lot of people that are saying, oh, I wish I could have gone to mine. I may be in the minority when it comes to the opinion on high school reunions, as I just skipped my 25th over the weekend. If you don't have to email me about that, email me really about anything. That's fine. But if you want to talk to Michael Sandler, this is your chance to call in. I think we have some wild card lines open. Do that now. We'll continue with him after the break on Coast to Coast AM.
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3: The national debt just passed $40 trillion and keeps climbing. 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
1: And welcome back. I'm Ryan Recker. If you want to email me, RyanRecker at coasttocoastam.com, author of the book, The Automatic Writing Experience, AWE, also a two-time near-death experience survivor, Michael Sandler. Thank you for joining us. Are you ready to take some calls from listeners?
5: Absolutely. Thank you, Ryan.
1: I got a couple of emails, too, we'll try to get to. How about we start first? Wildcard line, Will is in New York. Will, you're on Coast to Coast AM with Michael Sandler. Go ahead.
6: Hi. Good morning, gentlemen. Really interesting topic tonight. And I have a couple questions for the guests, and I might have come in late, or you know, I might have missed the first few minutes of the interview, but I have a couple questions about your actual what your injuries were, and I heard you say bones exploding, but I'm trying to envision like what were the injuries that caused the death or the near death, and was a person there to help revive you, whether a paramedic, and so if you can just describe your injuries and what happened and how long you had died, and then I have a follow up question briefly after that, real quick.
5: So in the first one was a exploded femur, hip, and then just broken left wrist. And it was when I came to, I was told to, and it was is this inner knowing voice, take my left leg and raise it up, which was horrifically painful, raise it up over my right and drop it back down. That kept pieces, shards of femur from going through the femoral artery. And then it was emergency rescue workers and fire department who showed up first on scene. And as I've got this beaming ear to ear grin, literally, they're all asking, did you hit your head? And I'm like, no, I did not. But it was that satori, that moment of awareness. The second was a lot more grisly. And that was me bleeding out internally. It was the same, an exploded right femur, right hip, and the shards of bone were cutting into the femoral artery. Thank God didn't sever it, or I would have died on the spot permanently. But when rescue crews got there, there was no blood pressure on me. And I had to be, once I had chosen to come back, it was all manual. I was told to be 30, 35 minutes before they could get me out of there, before anybody would show up. And I had to, it was just outside of South Lake Tahoe, and I was looking for the most brilliant way to keep myself alive, meaning that I just experienced this tunnel of darkness. And now I'm looking at this brilliant Lake Tahoe sun, and I was literally breathing in light and sending out love, and breathing in light and sending out love to try to keep myself alive. And that's why when they got there, they panicked. So the state of California called me months later and said, do you want to press charges against the fire crew that arrived on the scene? I'm like, why? And they're like, well, because of the level of profanity that they were using that we heard on the recording. And I said, are you kidding me? They were trying to save my life. They were panicked because I had no blood pressure and I shouldn't have still been alive. And yet I was, and that was 30, 35 minutes of waist deep in a creek bed. That's from a physical point of view, probably what saved my life. Obviously I wasn't meant to go at that time, before they then, flight of light, they took two flight for life, helicopters, a California Highway Patrol got me, out of the backcountry, and then a fully equipped flight for life copter could get me to the hospital.
1: Wow. Okay. So you said there was a second part to that question, Will?
6: Yes. Thanks. So, thanks for all that detail, and that's really like gives me a thorough understanding, and I bet other listeners are, because you have such a compelling story. But I guess part of why I'm asking is I'm not questioning the validity of everything you experienced, and especially the spiritual elements, but it sounds more like you passed out and nearly died, and you may have had all these other experiences that you're describing about other beings and making a decision to come back or not, and that's I'm not questioning whether that really happened, but it does not sound as if you died in the sense of a classic near-death experience where you flatline and you are dead and then you come back. It sounds like you nearly died. So more accurate to call it a nearly died experience instead of the classic near-death experience where then you're dead and you come back. So, and I think that's an important distinction that you should consider, because it does not sound like you were dead and either you came back on your own or somebody else brought you back. You might have had these.
1: Okay, yeah. Well, let Michael respond. Go ahead.
5: No. That's a brilliant question. I'm trying to look up her name. It's one of the first people that I had on our show, Inspire Nation show, who goes through all of the different signs that it is a traditional or a true near death experience. And you're right. Absolutely right. No flat line. While there was no blood pressure, there was no heart stopping that I'm aware of none of those. No defibrillators necessary to bring me back. Completely agree with all of that. And so we can call it semantics. We can call it important distinction. It was gone and back. Choice to come back, choice to stay on the other side. Choice to, I was not breathing anymore. A choice to not breathe anymore, or a choice to force myself to start breathing again. But you're right. There's no classic heart stopped, clear, let's go again. Completely and totally agree. All I can say for sure, the only thing I can say for sure is, and it's why, for instance, April 2nd, 2006 is my new birthday. And I went back for 7 years to Boulder, Colorado, and gave thanks on my birthday. The me who was and the me who came back are the same but different. And that those experiences, and we can call it a nearly died, we can call it anything we want, were the underpinnings of everything about my beingness now.
1: Okay, great. Well, thank you for the call, Will. Let's go to the first-time caller line. And Merle is in Stockton. Go ahead. You're on Coast to Coast AM.
7: Hey, how are you doing?
1: Great.
7: I've got a condition that's called a sudden cardiac death. And they ended my career by putting a defibrillator in my chest. I can't be around power plants. I used to work on power plants. So with that said, last year I died 9 times. And and having these episodes, I only die for 45 seconds to a minute. And what happens is it's a faulty signal going down from my brain down to the heart. And it will send the heart into beating like 300 beats a minute. So the defibrillator shocks the heart, which in turn stops it, makes it flatline, and then it picks up its own beat in about a minute. So the 7 times that it happened, I had an experience. All the other times, it was all really easy. It was just everything went to black, and I would come back and get up and be okay. On the 7th time, as I went out, I started talking in a different language to somebody. They were right over my shoulder. I couldn't see them, and I don't know what language I was speaking in. And then as I died, I see a group of people in the distance. I can't make out their faces. They were too far away. And they were all wearing very colorful clothes. Now, as I'm coming back within that minute, I'm still talking in that language to this person, which I cannot see. And now, it blew my mind and everything after I came back and got up and everything. But what's concerning me now is everything has gone downhill since all this has happened to me. I mean, I moved out of my house. I bought a boat, 35-foot sailboat. I was going to go out and spend my retirement on it. Well, one of the times that I went out, I went into the water. So now I've got this. I'm paranoid to even go out onto my boat now. Mm-hmm. But I don't want to go into that water again. And everything else has just been like crashing down on me. And I was wondering if maybe you have some insight with what you went through on how I can recover from all this. And because I still got a life to live, and I'm not living it very well, and I don't know why.
1: Yeah, Mayor, hold on the line while Michael responds here, because I find this question very profound. So you might have some follow up questions. I don't want you to go anywhere. So, Michael, what do you think?
5: Merrill, big hug, my brother. Big hug. First off, okay. Let's unpack this. First, you're given a gift, not just a gift to still be here, but you are given a gift to be able to see the other side, given a gift to be able to speak with the other side, and given a gift that you're now going to be able to access. In particular, after today, you're going to be able to access this. So this is a huge gift in an extremely harrowing and life-altering way. You have been given what I call the key. And the key for everybody is, you know, we start to get numbers, 111, 444, all these strange synchronicities come up, which all have meaning behind them. Or we have a profound experience where, like you did, you've gone away, you've seen others, you've spoken a different language, you've come back. That's kind of like charging a hotel key. You go to the concierge, they charge your key to room. I'm going to go with a good angel number, 111. And then you go to room 111, clunk, and it lets you in. Once you've gone there once and you've spent time in that energy, you can go back there, Meryl, anytime you want. So we can do this in a process, certainly automatic writing, and learn what's going on and learn what the messages are and be able to speak with whom you are speaking with and understand it on the other side. And I highly encourage you to do that. Or you can set intention before you sleep. You can put yourself back in that state where you saw what happened before that seventh time. Put yourself back in that state before you sleep and say, I want to go back there again while I sleep. Kind, gentle, easy, good. Meaning I want to go back there without needing a defibrillator experience. I want to learn. I want to understand. And please make the messages that come to me be as clear as day. I always like to say as clear as day, and then keep a journal handy so that when you come back, you can write all of them down. You've been given a gift. We can go into automatic writing under many other processes as well. You ask a carpenter, they're going to give you a hammer and a nail. I find automatic writing the easiest to reach the other side and then be able to take notes and take dictation. But you can go into processes and ask why this is happening, how it's here to serve me, where I get to go from here. And you can also set intentionality that if this ever is to happen again, if you can have the conscious awareness through this experience, be able to bring back whatever you need to bring back to springboard or catapult your life in a powerful, positive direction from here. Because this did not happen to you, Merrill, to bring you down. This happened because you are able to now access information from the other side with a little tuning of the radio dial, a little understanding, bring back powerful information for you and for others. This is actually an incredible gift. We just get to lean into it and play with it.
1: Hmm. All right. Merle, any comments there? Other follow-ups?
7: Yeah. So on the automatic writing, I've got no clue on even how to start this. Is there any way I can contact you, like in maybe tomorrow or whenever is good for you?
5: You can go to automaticwriting.com and you can find me through there. You can find me on Inspire Nation show as well. Reach out to me. I'm happy to write back personally. We have live classes. We have a video-based program as well. We have a book on Amazon. I'll help you get started in the fastest way possible, Merrill, so that you can get into this and so that you can establish that connection so that the next time it happens. But I want you getting information before the next time. Maybe we don't even need a next time. But so you can bring that information back for you.
7: Okay.
1: Thank you very much for the call. Wow. Isn't that something? How many times did he say? Seven times?
5: Nine.
1: Nine? Yeah.
5: Seventh is when he got the experience. Yeah.
1: We're going to take some more calls, and wow, people have some really interesting experiences. Feel free to call us now. We'll get some of those lined up, or email me, Ryan Recker at coasttocoastam.com. Our guest is best-selling author, two-time near-death experience survivor, Michael Sandler. You heard him mention his book there, The Automatic Writing Experience, AWE, Automatic Writing Experience, inspirenationshow.com, a good website if you're looking for more things there, too. We'll continue after the break on Coast to Coast AM.

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3: Good Monday morning. Thanks so much for waking up with us on WBAL TV 11 News today. We're going to get to all of our headlines in just a minute.
4: But first, it's still wet outside there this morning, and this is what it looked like in Annapolis over the weekend. Streets near the city dock filling up with water because of the remnants of Hurricane Isaias. Business owners and homeowners were prepared with sandbags, but there is quite a bit of water around which drivers there, of course, had to navigate. Well, this morning, we are still seeing some rain out there. Meteorologist Alina Lee has your first cup forecast. I know we need the rain, but again, on a Monday morning, we're like, all right, we're ready for it to go.
5: Sure, I know, but would you rather have it on a Monday morning or all weekend long, really, if you could pick? I don't know. I would prefer it on a Monday. Unfortunately, the rain that we had yesterday did produce a little bit of flooding. But also in Annapolis, I want folks to understand that it was a predominant east wind that it was also in a play to produce moderate flooding there in the city dock, which is typical, especially around high tide. So that's why a lot of the water came up over on the roads. And right now, we're not tracking a lot of rain, but some showers still left over in spots. Also, you'll see fog that has at least depicted here on this map. So visibility is quite low at Camp David. Westminster, 2.5 mile visibility down there. We may even have some low clouds or even a little bit of mist and drizzle down towards the airport. 2 mile visibility there at this point. Annapolis, not too bad. So here's the latest updates. So the remnants of Isaias still impacting the area at this moment with rain. As you see, it kind of rotates more in that counterclockwise motion as it wraps around that area of low pressure. So as you're waking up this morning, as you head out the door, you may need the rain gear for at least another hour or two, maybe even 3 hours as the rain continues to push south through the Baltimore area. Now, it's even a little heavy there. That's going to continue sinking southward before conditions really improve later on today. Our temperatures are on the chilly side, mid to upper 50s on the eastern shore, 60 towards the airport, 56 in Westminster, Thurmont at 59. And then later on today, we'll probably be in the 70s, perhaps getting up to 72 degrees as the rain eventually tapers off. So the afternoon, seeing some improvements. We'll talk more about this nice warming trend and then our next chance of rain. That's coming up in your full forecast.
4: All right. Well, if you're just about to hit the roads, we have a couple early morning problem spots, as you'd probably expect with all this wet weather. So first, we want to let you know about a reported area where there's storm damage. This is reported on Maryland 129 north and southbound, right at Valley Heights Drive. This area is reportedly blocked. Again, this is north and southbound. They're calling it a wet weather closure, so there might be a downed tree or something you'll want to watch out for, especially with it being so dark. We do have a crash. This one was reported just before 2 o'clock this morning. One vehicle involved a crash on the inner loop of the top side of the Beltway. The right two off-ramp lanes are closed, as well as the shoulder, so you cannot access the Harrisburg Expressway from the inner loop of the Beltway northbound right now. So just keep that in mind if you normally travel that way. Here's a live look at traffic cameras around the region, where one thing holds true. It is very wet out there this morning. Traffic remains light, but we will keep you updated.
6: First and goal for the Ravens. Huntley going that way. Walker's got it for the touchdown.
7: What a catch. That's the play that would push Ravens to try and get a two-point conversion to tie the game and send things into overtime. Boy, did it have everyone who was awake on the edge of their seats.
4: Wow, talk about a finisher.
7: I know, right? The Ravens were able to then hold off the Falcons for the big win.
4: Yeah, after the game, we spoke with Ravens defensive lineman Calais Campbell, who says this game meant more to him than just another win.
8: This is one of my favorite games, you know, and I didn't even make a lot of plays, you know, but I was playing with all my heart, telling myself, lose myself in a moment and give him my all. And today was really honoring my mom, you know, and today would have been her birthday. And I just told myself, like, just go out there and play like I'm a rookie, play like it's my first game ever, and just go as hard as I can go. And, you know, it was cool to have to come back from behind, fight with everything we had to win a ball game.
4: And we know you did, and I'm sure your mother's looking down and smiling on you. We'll have more on the Ravens comeback win in overtime coming up a little later this morning in sports.
7: Well, there is now a $5,000 reward for information about who's responsible for shooting four people who got shot in West Baltimore on Friday.
4: Baltimore police say two men aged 18 and 19 were killed on Ellicott Drive and two others were injured.
7: That's right, and that shooting occurred near Leon Day Park, which is where 12-year-old Chloe Ishway was killed by a stray bullet last weekend and several others were shot. Now the national charity organization Uvalde Foundation for Kids is stepping in to offer that reward money, and it comes as members of the community tell us they are concerned about the level of violence in that neighborhood.
9: The crime is increasingly getting a little bit worse in these small little neighborhoods because the kids are coming from other neighborhoods and kind of almost setting up shop, you know.
7: So far, no arrests have been made in Friday's shooting, and police are urging anyone with information to contact them. Baltimore County Police are still looking for a suspect after a man was shot in Dundalk Saturday. Officers say they found that victim on German Hill Road around 1 in the morning. He is expected to survive.
4: The trial of the man accused of starting the 2022 fire that killed three Baltimore City firefighters continues tomorrow.
7: James Barnett is charged with murder, arson, and more in relation to the fire on Stricker Street in January of 2022. That fire killed Lieutenants Paul Buttram and Kelsey Sadler and firefighter EMT Kenny Lacayo. So far in the trial, we have heard from ATF agents who testified Barnett lit the blaze, possibly using a lighter and a bag of chips. Barnett's team claims that prosecutors can't match his clothes to what the surveillance video shows. The trial is expected to go at least 2 weeks. Time right now is 4:36, and stay with us. Still ahead on 11 News Today.
4: Well, relief for Maryland farmers when it comes to the cost of diesel, what this will mean for the local economy, and why it comes at a critical time.
7: And we'll get you up to date on another, not an impact weather day, but it is still raining from yesterday's impact weather day. What you can expect on the roads as well when we come back.
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4: Maryland is approving the use of red-dye diesel, which is tax-exempt for farms and forestry vehicles.
7: And from what we're hearing, this is really good news for farmers. That 30-day exemption comes as diesel prices continue to climb. The president issued an order allowing the typically banned diesel to be used in this method. The state is also waiving some hauling rules, meaning that some vehicles will be allowed to carry heavier loads over the next 30 days in order to reduce their number of trips. The only exception is that on state highways. The secretary of the Maryland Department of Agriculture saying that this will be a big help for farmers.
16: What this does is it allows farmers and foresters, folks who are in the natural resources industries, to use dyed diesel, which is it's the same product, but it's dyed red to show that it is tax-free. So a farmer that will use this will be able to save roughly 40 cents per gallon.
7: Well, the ruling comes at a critical time as farmers are using diesel-reliant equipment to harvest their yearly crops. Well, stay with us. Still ahead on 11 News Today.
4: Now, a new art installation at the National Aquarium, what it is meant to show and how it will help remind people the importance of keeping waterways trash-free.
7: First, though, another check on weather in the roads coming up right after the break.
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4: Hurricane Isaias made landfall over the weekend, leaving a path of devastation behind.
7: Yeah, authorities say that storm is to blame now for at least 4 deaths, 2 in Florida and 2 in Alabama, including a man who died after a tree fell on a home. Right now, large chunks of Alabama and Florida are still without power. Drone video from Milton in the Florida Panhandle showing roofs ripped off of homes and buildings. Florida Governor Ron DeSantis says the state will submit disaster declarations to receive federal assistance once damage reports have fully been submitted.
4: And we have already seen a lot of rain over the weekend, especially yesterday into this morning. So let's check in with meteorologist Alina Lee. We're still seeing rain out there. It hasn't stopped.
5: Yeah, it's still continuing in many locations, including downtown at this moment, but the showers eventually tapering off later on today. Let's kind of show you what kind of rainfall totals were picked up in parts of the area over the last 24 hours, over an inch and a half to upwards of 2.5 inches on average area wide, which is exactly what we were expecting to get down towards the downtown area. You can see Baltimore, at least the Inner Harbor area, picking up over an inch of rain, 1.55 inches in Towson and 1.75 inches of an inch in Timonium, less than 2 in Cockeysville. And where you're seeing areas in red, that's where those spots picked up over 2.5, maybe upwards of 3 inches of rain, more towards the western part of the state. So certainly beneficial rain for us, and even parts of the eastern shore managed to pick up on 2 to 3 inches of rain with localized amounts higher than that. Today's going to be dry, at least towards the afternoon and evening hours, but it will be a bit breezy with temperatures temperatures back near 70, if not 72, so near normal temperatures today. However, a warming trend continues as we head through Tuesday and Wednesday with much warmer temperatures both days. Highs could be in the 80s back-to-back Tuesday and Wednesday afternoon before our next front comes through. So here's the latest on the satellite and radar. You can see the rain is fairly widespread up and down I-95. This is going to continue moving in that south to southeast direction through the remainder of this morning. So once we get the clearing to happen on towards Cockeysville area, they're going to be the first to see dry conditions before those south and east of here can see it clearing as well. So you'll notice most of the futurecast model keeps our area dry through late morning into midday. This is 1 o'clock. We'll probably already see upper 60s by then with some sunshine, mind you. And this afternoon, we might have a few clouds redevelop, otherwise a partly to mostly sunny sky with highs near 71 or 72 degrees in some parts. And then we stay quiet through this evening. That helps temperatures get a little cooler with a clear sky out there. So tomorrow morning, we're back down to the mid to upper 50s. Wind today might have a gust here and there around 20, 25 miles per hour at times. And then tomorrow evening, maybe a brief gust up near 20 throughout the day, but nothing too unbearable out there. It is going to get breezy, though, and turning much colder as we head through late this week with our next front coming through, which we'll talk more about in just a second. Low 70s this afternoon, mid to upper 50s for your lows through tonight into tomorrow morning. And then here, check this out on our 7-day forecast. You can see we are going to be seeing 2 days in the 80s. So soak those warm days in because I'm looking. I know this is exciting news for those who really like the warmth, like myself and Jen, it seems. 70 Thursday, mid 70s on Friday. And then the weekend is looking chilly, especially for those going to the running fest. 48 in the morning low, may only make it to 56 by the afternoon. And some areas may see their first frost of the season by Sunday morning. If all things hold true, we could be in the upper 30s to wake up to Sunday. So, yeah, definitely going to be enjoying those next 2 days. Lacey, I don't know about you, but 56 for the high, that's a little too cold for me.
2: From high of 84 to low of 39, a little whiplash is happening. But group trip to Ocean City tomorrow? Who wants to go? We in? All right. Well, the roads are wet out there this morning, which always causes problems. We do have a few things to pass along to. A weather-related closure. This one's on Maryland 129, and it is affecting a stretch of the road there. It's reported right around Valley Heights Drive. So watch north and southbound as that is blocked off. We also have a closure on the top side of the Beltway's inner loop. One vehicle-involved crash happened around 2 this morning. Both of the ramp lanes to get onto the northbound section of 83, the Harrisburg Expressway, are closed. So you cannot access the northbound stretch of 83 from the inner loop of the Beltway. You'll have to plan around that. The rest of the Beltway is looking good. Hardly any cars out there this early in the morning, so that's good news to not slow you down. 795, the 83, the Harrisburg Expressway, 95 in the north and east look good. South of the city looks good traveling south on major highways with drive times, but did want to let you know there is one more weather-related closure. This one's on General Highways north and southbound between 97 and Waterbury Road closed again for a weather-related issue.
3: Thanks, Lacey. Well, this summer, one Carroll County Mustang spent 66 days on the run, endangering himself and drivers in the Finksburg area. But now Outlaw is no longer living up to his name. The Gentle Giants Draft Horse Rescue in Mount Airy shared this picture of the Mustang with a saddle on. The picture from October the 6th was his first time ever in a saddle. Once Outlaw finishes up his training, he will be available for adoption. And a disappointing update for R&B fans in Baltimore. The Usher concert, set to take place at M&T Bank Stadium next week, has now been canceled. Usher was set to perform alongside Chris Brown on October the 17th. Ticketmaster announced that event was canceled. Stops in Cincinnati and Indianapolis were also scratched. And while no official reason has been posted, the BBC is reporting Brown is expected in London for sentencing on October 26th after pleading guilty to charges in a 2023 nightclub attack. Ticketmaster says those who purchase tickets will get a refund.
2: Well, in this morning's medical alert, those in the medical community now have a new universal definition of myocardial infarction, also known as a heart attack. Instead of 5 categories of heart attack, there are now just 3. A key change involves how to interpret the level of a protein in the blood that indicates a heart attack. Previously, men and women were evaluated using the same threshold. Doctors now say the level for women should actually be lower.
22: As a result of using a single threshold, less women would be diagnosed with a heart attack or myocardial infarction. It's not a large number, but it's 5 or 6%. So that, given how many heart attacks are there, that's considerable.
4: Well, this doctor from UMMC adds that these new universal definitions will help simply diagnose, making it easier for patients and clinicians around the world to understand.
3: The National Aquarium and Baltimore Youth Arts unveiled a new art installation at the Harbor Wetland on Saturday. It's a new installation depicting what the Baltimore's Inner Harbor could look like decades from now if we keep it clean. The BYA worked closely with the aquarium staff to make the vision a reality while also educating the public of the importance of wetlands.
6: If we can keep it like clean, or if we can make it clean, then we get to enjoy more of that and we get to sustain more life.
3: Well, to read more about how wetlands support the ecosystem as well as what the National Aquarium is doing to make the harbor healthy, you can visit our website at WBALTV.com.
4: Ever go to CFG Bank Arena for an event and wonder, well, what do they do with all that leftover food? Well, they're putting all that extra food from their concerts and events to good use. The arena is partnering with Care First, Blue Cross, Blue Shield, and Gooder to distribute high-quality leftover produce, bread, and packaged items from arena events to nonprofits in the Baltimore area. After events, Care First works with Gooder to identify a nonprofit that can use the food while it is still good, and then crews take that food to the nonprofit. The program provides a way to cut back on waste while serving people in need.
8: Care First Blue Cross Blue Shield serves 3.5 million people, and one thing that's consistent throughout the region and the communities we serve, regardless of what your zip code is, we're seeing a rise of the need of food.
9: This is a way for us to really make a positive impact beyond the walls of this arena.
4: Well, the program started in 2023 when the newly renovated arena reopened. It's a year-round program, and CFG has provided about 3,200 meals to local nonprofits so far.
3: That's awesome.
4: Yeah, that's a lot of food.
3: Yeah.
4: Well, the Baltimore Running Festival is filled with incredible athletes chasing personal records. But for some runners, they're chasing something even bigger.
3: Yeah, they're called charity chasers. So every runner they pass on the course actually turns into a donation for a local nonprofit, which means every stride can really make a difference. Zachary Rutherford is hoping to pass as many people as possible on Marathon Day. He's a detective with the Baltimore City Police Department. And on Saturday, he will run for the Signal 13 Foundation. So for every runner he passes, Corrigan Sports Enterprises will donate $2 to Signal 13. Signal 13 started in Baltimore back in the early 80s. It is the universal code that means an officer is in trouble. The foundation supports civilian personnel along with sworn officers and their families through a variety of programs, from financial assistance to college scholarship money.
23: Because it gives back to fellow people, men and women in the department, people I don't know, someone that may need help. I can help them inadvertently.
3: Well, this year, there are two charity chasers supporting both Signal 13 and the nonprofit Athletes Serving Athletes. Last year, they raised more than $7,000 combined. And if you would like to donate, you can find a link on our website. And then don't forget, WBAL-TV is the only place that you will see the marathon on Saturday, October 17th. All from start to finish, our 11 sports team will have you covered with 4 hours of live coverage beginning, I'm going to say this, at 5 a.m. because Lacey Griffith, you're going to be part of our weekend morning show.
4: Yeah.
3: I'm excited.
4: We love coverage every year. This is one of the best events, I feel like, on the weekend all year round.
3: It's fun. And then after the morning show, I'm going to head out to the zoo. It's where we see the runners go through. It's always so much fun.
4: You've got a good spot every year.
3: Got a good gig with the Penguins.
4: Yeah, signature spot. I
3: like
4: it. All right, time now is 4:52 and still ahead. The Ravens still making it work even without Lamar Jackson.
3: They won in overtime. We're going to have reaction from head coach Jesse Minter and Derrick Henry, how they say they are impressed with the team's performance when we come back.
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6: 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You are waking up to a Ravens win this morning. The team pulled off a dramatic overtime win in Atlanta to beat the Falcons 30-23.
7: Okay, it wasn't the prettiest win, and there wasn't a lot of offense outside of Tyler Loop's kicks until the fourth quarter, but with Lamar out, Tyler Huntley really stepped in and showed up big time.
6: So that's where we start for you this morning. The final minute of the game, the Ravens down by 8. Tyler Huntley with a perfect throw to Devontae Walker for the catch and touchdown. The Ravens need a 2-point conversion to tie, and sure enough, a direct snap to Derrick Henry to tie the game at 23, heading to overtime. The Ravens get the ball first, eat 7 minutes off the clock, and then with 3 minutes left, Tyler Huntley gives the Ravens their first lead since the first quarter, 30-23, and all they need to do is stop the Falcons from scoring a touchdown, and they do it with a game-sealing interception by Kyle Hamilton. The Ravens win this in OT. 30-23.
7: I tell you what, Hamilton is something else. And, of course, the team had some big feelings about the game.
6: Yeah, head coach Jesse Minter and Derrick Henry praising Tyler Huntley's performance throughout the game.
8: Snoop is just like one of the coolest dudes. He doesn't really get rattled. He just is always the same. And he keeps like such a good demeanor about him, keeps his composure. He said, hey, man, all we're going to do is try and go 1-0 this week. That's what he told me right before the game. And he just did his job, and he did it at a high level. I told the guys last night, like, there's not a locker room in the NFL that has more confidence in their backup quarterback than our guys have in Snoop. And so he did a great job. He played really well, played with more and more confidence as the game went on and as the moments got bigger, which is really cool to see.
9: Obviously, we wanted to score, but I think having that drive was great for us. To be able to, keep the momentum going, keep the drive going, letting the clock run down, and just keeping that energy. I feel like guys are just focused on another level, and great execution by every single body on offense. So the O-line, man, hell of a job. They did a great job in the run game. Snoop balled out. Told y'all, when y'all asked me what I thought, turn on the tape. He gonna show you.
7: Oh, I'm so excited for them. The Ravens now begin preparing for another away game, this time against the Browns. They kick off this upcoming Sunday at 1 o'clock. All right, team. Time right now, 4:57.
6: And still ahead in the next half hour of WBAL TV 11 News Today.
10: A community shaken once again after another shooting leaves two people dead. I'm Janine Donaldson with the details coming up.
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13: Good morning. I'm Heather Bennett. Some of the top

0: stories that we're following this morning. The investigation continues into a quadruple shooting in West Baltimore. We'll have the latest in that case. Also, a man is recovering after being shot outside of a restaurant in Baltimore County. Five new speed cameras will be activated later this month near schools across Baltimore. Also this morning,
1: Maryland farmers could soon see relief at the pump. Governor Wes Moore signs an executive order cutting fuel costs and waiving certain fees. I'm Marquise Lupton with more details ahead.
2: A report card is out on tourism in Baltimore. I'm Robert Lang.
3: Morning showers taper off through midday with a little bit of sunshine and warmer temperatures headed our way. I'm meteorologist Alina Lee with that forecast coming up.
4: A huge win for the Ravens on Sunday Night Football. I'm Valerie Preactor.
0: We'll have all the latest coming up. We'll also check in on the roads this morning. But first, on this wet Monday morning, we have the latest from ABC News at 5 o'clock.
5: From ABC News, I'm Chuck Sievertson. In the wake of a hurricane.
6: Thank God these are just material possessions that insurance will cover and me and my dog are okay. But man, oh man, this is... it's pretty tough.
5: Eric Grubbs in North Carolina after the remnants of the hurricane roared up the East Coast from the Gulf. His house destroyed by a falling tree. ABC News meteorologist Leslie Lopez in Pensacola, Florida, where the storm hit as a Category 2 hurricane.
7: It's been pretty incredible. We've been traveling up and down the Gulf Coast. We started in New Orleans. We made our way through Mississippi, Alabama, then through Florida. And what we've noticed is just the wind field associated with this hurricane was really strong. Even on the weaker side of the storm system, we were getting about 40-mile-per-hour wind gusts, maybe even 50 at times. We were clocking that. And then over on the what we call the dirtier side, the stronger side, that left-hand side of the storm system, there were reports of 90-mile-per-hour wind gusts coming in.
5: President Trump declaring he's struck what he calls an energy ceasefire between Russia and Ukraine. ABC's Allison Kosick.
8: Trump claiming both parties have agreed with immediate effect. Moments before the announcement, Ukrainian President Zelensky said this.
9: If they want energy ceasefire, we are open for this. Don't attack us. Don't kill our children. We will stop attack your diesel.
8: Zelensky's office says Trump's ceasefire announcement came as a surprise. And soon after the ceasefire announcement... Russia attacked a Ukrainian power plant.
5: Also under attack again, the main airport in Saudi Arabia's capital.
10: These latest attacks really show the increasing capabilities of these Houthi rebels, a designated terrorist group that's backed by Iran. Now, a missile hit the airport in the Saudi capital of Riyadh, killing 12 people and wounding more than 300. Then there was another attack just hours later. The airport has been hit four times in 5 days.
5: It's ABC's Karen Hua. 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
0: Currently 58 and mostly cloudy and cool to start our week. And meteorologist Alina Lee says, yes, it is still raining.
3: Still continuing in many locations, including downtown at this moment, but the showers eventually tapering off later on today.
0: Alina will have the forecast in just a few minutes. The game wrapped up late, but the Ravens rallied to beat the Falcons in overtime on Sunday Night Football from Atlanta. We'll have a game recap coming up with Valerie Preactor. First this morning, the investigation continues into a quadruple shooting in West Baltimore. Police say four people were gunned down late Friday along the 2800 block of Ellicott Drive. When officers arrived, they found an 18-year-old man who had been shot multiple times. He died at the scene. Three other victims arrived at an area hospital. One of the victims, a 19-year-old man, died of his injuries. The two other victims, a 21-year-old man, a 22-year-old man, remain hospitalized and are expected to survive. Some area residents note a troubling trend in the area.
12: The crime is increasingly getting a little bit worse in these small little neighborhoods because the kids are coming from other neighborhoods and kind of almost setting up shop, you know?
0: There's no word on a motive or any arrest. This comes after that fatal shooting on October 3rd of a 12-year-old girl at Leon Day Park, just blocks away from this shooting. A man is recovering after being shot outside of a restaurant in Baltimore County. Police said the victim was gunned down in the parking lot of Shoozy Restaurant and Lounge on German Hill Road in Dundalk early Saturday. The victim is said to be in stable condition. There's no word yet on a motive or any arrest in that case. Because of the federal Columbus Day holiday today, the deadly Stricker Street fire trial will resume on Tuesday. TV11's Kate Amar, though, has the latest in the trial.
13: An ATF fire research engineer, a strong witness for the prosecution Friday, explained how he created a custom computer algorithm to analyze four flashes of light seen on surveillance video during the time the state says the defendant was inside the vacant 205 South Stricker. His model, he told the jury, trained to find fire in individual pixels across thousands of video frames. His conclusion, the four flashes came from the rear doorway, same place the fire began developing 6 hours later, and consistent with the field test flicking of a Bic lighter in the same location.
0: James Barnett accused of setting the fire, killing three city firefighters and injuring a fourth. Some new speed cameras being launched this month. Transportation officials say five schools will have speed enforcement cameras in school zones. They say violations can range from $40 up to $425. Cameras will operate weekdays from 6 a.m. until 8 p.m. Howard County has a new tool for residents to report ICE activity. Reports can be submitted through an online form and may be considered public information. Howard County Executive Kevin Ball says it will help give information to the local government about ICE operations in the county. Coming up after traffic and weather, Maryland is challenging proposed changes to green card policy. And that overtime win for the Ravens, exciting to watch. Even on the road, we have fans showing up for the Purple in Baltimore. We'll have more when News Now at 5 a.m. continues at 5:05.
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14: Traffic.
15: Good morning. A couple of traffic issues to look out for this morning. The ramp from the inner loop of the Beltway to northbound 83. The Harrisburg Expressway is closed due to an early morning crash involving a jackknife tractor trailer. Now, you can certainly take York Road as an alternate if you're on the Beltway to head northbound. Meantime, there's a crash over Ellicott City. It's on Route 100 eastbound. It is just before Longgate Parkway. Looks like traffic is stacking up just a bit as police and response are on the scene. And there's some storm damage up in the Garrison area. Park Heights Avenue is closed at Valley Heights Drive in both directions due to some downed trees, poles, and wires at the moment. From the Mattress Warehouse Traffic Desk, I'm Tony Thornton, WBAL News Radio 1090 and FM 101.5.
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14: Weather.
3: Cloudy and cool to start with scattered showers gradually tapering off through mid to late morning. Meanwhile, temperatures should warm into the upper 60s, if not low 70s by the afternoon with some peaks of sunshine. Tonight, mostly clear, wind relaxes and it will get chilly with a low down near 56. And by Tuesday afternoon, mostly sunny and warmer with a high of 80 degrees. I'm meteorologist Alina Lee on WBAL News Radio 1090 and FM 101.5.
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0: Maryland is joining 22 other states, D.C., New York City, in challenging proposed changes to green card policies. Now, the Trump administration is vying for changes to the public charge rule of 1882. The administration plans to assess whether immigrants will become reliant on government assistance. Opponents to the rule are calling it another attack on immigrant communities in the U.S. Now, the Ravens wrapped up a wild comeback last night over the Falcons. Valerie Proctor will have the game highlights coming up in just a few minutes. The Ravens flock, though, they fired up for Sunday night football. TV 11's Kira McGuire caught up with some fans at a local spot last night.
17: Win, lose, or draw, I bleed purple every single day. It doesn't matter what anybody says. I'm a Ravens fan. That's it. That's all.
18: No matter the outcome of a game, David Sims loves the Ravens. Any given Sunday, you'll find him in Fells Point cheering them on inside Max's Tap House at a small table in the back.
17: This is my home away from home, and I've been coming here for 20-plus years, actually. So I just love the environment here. My best friends come here all the time along with me, and we just have a great time and just enjoy the environment.
0: Yeah, game highlights next.
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0: Valerie, that was a late game, but exciting.
19: It was, Taylor. It really was. It was a rocky start for Tyler Huntley and the Ravens offense last night in Atlanta. They scored a field goal on the opening drive, and then Mark Andrews coughed up the football, which was scooped up and returned for the Falcons' first touchdown of the game. The Ravens had to battle back from there, and they didn't take the lead again until overtime, where Snoop Huntley ran it in for a touchdown. The Falcons had over 2 minutes left in the game to move the ball, but Kyle Hamilton iced it.
20: Belt high snap. Tagovailoa steps up, throws, deals, and it's intercepted! Kyle
14: Hamilton, the Atlanta native, makes the play to seal an overtime win for the Ravens.
19: 30-23, the Ravens win big on Sunday Night Football. They're now atop the AFC North at 4-1. The rest of the division teams sit at 3-2. The Bengals beat the Dolphins yesterday. The Steelers topped the Colts, and the Browns lost to the Jets. Wrapping up Week 5 in the NFL, it's the Bills and Rams on Monday Night Football. Kickoff is at 8:15. And to the MLB postseason, the Cleveland Guardians eliminated the White Sox after Chicago got shut out 2-0 in the winner-takes-all Game 5. The Guardians now face the Tampa Bay Rays in the ALCS starting tonight at 8. I'm Valerie Preactor on the home of the Orioles, Ravens, and Navy football. 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
26: From ABC News Tech Trends. Anthropic has announced it's going to keep its AI models cut off from the internet while in training in an effort to cut down on unintended model actions. The move comes after a string of incidents where AI models, both from Anthropic and elsewhere, broke free of their testing environments. Most recently, Anthropic reported one of its models submitted an erroneous tip about a murder to the Philadelphia Police Department. In a lengthy post on social media this weekend, Microsoft CEO Satya Nadella said we should treat all AI models as compromised, and that as the technology advances, more advanced containment measures need to be standardized. Nadella also writes that an authorized person should always be able to pause or shut down a model mid-task. And Aaron Sorkin's follow-up to The Social Network called The Social Reckoning didn't make a ton of friends this weekend. The movie about Facebook whistleblower Frances Haugen made just $5.5 million in theaters. With Tech Trends, I'm Mike Dabusky, ABC News.
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27: Hi, this is C4. On the Monday C4 and Brian Neiman show, at 8 o'clock, Republican nominee for governor of the state of Maryland, former Maryland delegate Dan Cox, joins Brian and I in studio. We'll talk about the latest in the race for governor with him. Why didn't one of the folks, the peace team, know about being referred this 23-year-old that allegedly shot and killed the 12-year-old in Northwest Baltimore? We'll get into the details of that at 7 o'clock. The Houthis apparently are attacking the Riyadh passenger airport. They've killed over a dozen people, including an American. We'll talk about that at 6. where we're going to start the show and talk all throughout it about the big Baltimore Ravens win down in Atlanta on Sunday Night Football. Our own Keith Mills is going to join us about 7:19. Our 4-1 Ravens are in first place. All of that and more, 5:30 to 10.
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2: This report is brought to you by visitannapolis.org. There's an accident reportedly on the outer loop of the Beltway near Arbutus. It's just before Southwestern Boulevard. Seeing delays starting to build now, beginning from Wilkins Avenue. There's also a crash on 95 South just prior to Eastern Avenue in the city. It looks like two left lanes are taken away. And there's a crash in Ellicott City on Route 100 East just after 29. Fall is the best time to explore Anne Arundel County. 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
1: Weather.
3: Scattered showers this morning will gradually taper off mid to late morning into the afternoon hours with some peaks of sunshine on the way. It'll also be pretty breezy with north to northwest wind in place 10 to 15 miles per hour, gusts as high as 25 at times. Meanwhile, temperatures will top out in the low 70s. Tonight, mostly clear, chilly with light wind and a low down near 56. We're back near 80 by Tuesday afternoon. I'm meteorologist Delina Lee on WBAL News Radio 1090 and FM 101.5.
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0: A Baltimore community is on edge after two mass shootings in just days. The latest happened Friday, just minutes from Leon Day Park, where a 12-year-old girl was shot and killed last weekend. TV 11's Tommy Clark has more.
4: People who live in West Baltimore are dealing with another deadly shooting. 1 week after 12-year-old Chloe Ishway was killed by a stray bullet minutes away at Leon Day Park. The alleged shooter, a man released from custody 8 days prior, who police say got in a fight over a parking spot.
6: You live by it, you die by it, to be honest, but it's not fair for people to suffer from stuff that they had nothing to do with.
4: This time, calls started coming in around 5 p.m. Friday for a shooting near Ellicott Drive.
0: Well, officers found an 18-year-old man with gunshot wounds. He was pronounced dead at the scene. Three more men later walked into a hospital with gunshot wounds. A 19-year-old man died there, while two others, ages 21 and 22, remain hospitalized and are expected to survive. And the governor is taking some steps to lower operating costs for Maryland's farming and forestry industries.
7: Governor Wes Moore has signed an executive order to help lower fuel costs for Maryland farmers. The order allows qualified farming and forestry vehicles to use tax-exempt dyed diesel fuel and waives hauling fees for those vehicles for the next 30 days. The move follows a similar executive order signed by President Trump earlier last week. Marquise Lupton, WBAL News Radio 1090 and FM 101.5.
0: Maryland's advanced voter registration deadline is tomorrow. With that, student groups on campuses across the state are working to get students registered. Voter registration pop-ups appeared at St. John's College, Bowie State University, and the University of Maryland this past weekend. It's all part of a nationwide movement to register younger voters ahead of key elections. Maryland is joining 22 states in challenging proposed changes to green card policies. The Trump administration vying for changes to the public charge rule of 1882. The administration plans to assess whether immigrants will become reliant on government assistance, but opponents to the rule are calling it another attack on immigrant communities in the U.S. Howard County has a new tool for residents to report ICE activity. Our reports can be submitted through an online form and may be considered public information. Howard County Executive Kevin Ball says it will help give information to the local government about ICE operations in the county. A report card is out on tourism, all in Baltimore.
8: 2025 was phenomenal for Baltimore. If you look at us in Baltimore right now, we welcomed more than 28.7 million visitors.
9: And Visit Baltimore President Kareem Swinton says that translated into $4.3 billion in tourism spending last year and nearly 124,000 jobs. Swinton says a combination of big events like the CIAA basketball tournament and joint promotions with various agencies helped tourism increase.
8: We're doing pretty well when it comes to visitation being up and us being able to bounce back after the pandemic.
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0: Now, the National Museum of Railroad History and Innovation in Baltimore, once again letting leashed dogs ride the Mile One Express to Carroll Park. It's all in a special Halloween event called Tales on the Rails.
1: You have a furry best friend. You need to bring him or her down. They are the best passengers and the happiest passengers on the train that we have all year long. They get to ride the train. It's the only time of year you can bring your dog on the train.
0: Well, that event takes place on October 25th. Admission is $20, but the proceeds will be split between Barks and the Maryland SPCA. BGE is opening its public comment period on the upcoming proposed electric rate. And the average monthly increase now is $8. They're also looking into a prepaid flex pay program. If you want more information, you can go to the Maryland Public Service Commission website. That was a comeback win for the Ravens. Valerie will have the game recap coming up in just a minute here. But even on the road, fans, they showed up last night for the Purple in Baltimore.
5: Win, lose, or draw, I bleed purple every single day. It doesn't matter what anybody says. I'm a Ravens fan. That's it. That's all.
0: Glenn Clark will react to Sunday night's Ravens-Falcons matchup and takes your calls during the Sports Lounge. That's this afternoon from 3 to 5.
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0: Valerie in with sports and that recap of that game last night. Exciting overtime?
19: Yes, it is. Good morning, Taylor. You're waking up to a Ravens win. Now, there wasn't a lot of offense for the Ravens besides three field goals in the first half. Derrick Henry finally got in the end zone in the third quarter.
10: Motion Tez Walker from right to left. They fake it on the reverse to Flowers, complete in the screen, left side for Henry. He broke a tackle inside the 10. He's into the end zone.
19: They didn't end up tying things at 17 with the Falcons thanks to a Mark Andrews drop, but late in the fourth, down by 8, the Ravens marched down the fields for 71 yards and capped it off with a touchdown.
10: Bill the tailback. Huntley looks left, throws end zone. Spinning back to the football is Tez Walker. Touchdown, Ravens.
19: Derrick Henry with the direct snap ran in the two-point conversion. That sends the game to overtime, tied to 23. The Ravens burned 7 minutes off the clock and ended their 14-play drive with a Tyler Huntley touchdown. 30-23, the Ravens come from behind to beat the Falcons on Sunday Night Football. The Navy midshipmen got a big win at home. They beat Tulsa 34-26 next Saturday. The Mids travel to San Antonio to take on UTSA. I'm Valerie Preactor on the home of the Orioles, Ravens, and Navy football. 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
11: Children are increasingly turning to chatbots when they are feeling sad, stressed, and anxious. That's according to a new study published in JAMA that found that more than 1 in 5 kids are using AI for emotional support. While many kids may be turning to AI to help with their homework, researchers estimate that millions are also asking the chatbots for advice and comfort. Health experts warn that while chatbots may sound caring and confident, they are not therapists. They may also be telling kids what they want to hear instead of what they need to hear. And while a licensed therapist is trained to respond to a mental health crisis, that is often not something AI is built for. Medical groups like the American Academy of Pediatrics have warned about the potential risks of children using AI chatbots overall. They point out that many AI chatbots may easily gain a child's trust, cannot think or feel, and may not check all the facts. So their advice, talk to your child about their chatbot use and ask what platforms they are using and whether they're using them for fun or for friendship. Experts also say it's important to reiterate the difference between humans and chatbots and talk about the dangers of sharing too much information online. With your Medical Minute, I'm Yuri Benichad.
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17: 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There's a 3-car crash on the inner loop of the Beltway. It is just prior to Hartford Road, seeing backups now beginning to build from Perry Parkway. Meantime, there's a crash over in Ellicott City. It's on Route 100 East, just past 29. Apparently, all lanes are closed. There's also a crash on 95 South, just before Eastern Avenue. 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
19: Cloudy and cool to start with scattered showers gradually tapering off through mid to late morning. Meanwhile, temperatures should warm into the upper 60s, if not low 70s by the afternoon with some peaks of sunshine. Tonight, mostly clear, wind relaxes and it will get chilly with a low down near 56. And by Tuesday afternoon, mostly sunny and warmer with a high of 80 degrees. I'm meteorologist Alina Lee on WBAL News Radio 1090 and FM 101.5.
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20: This is a Bloomberg Money Minute. It's a big week for economic reports. Starting tomorrow, we'll get a report on the mood among small businesses and a look at sales of previously owned homes in September. Small business optimism is forecast to slip a bit. Existing home sales are projected to have declined by 0.5%, which should still be an improvement from August. Meanwhile, the consumer inflation report is set to be released on Wednesday, where we get a look at retail sales in September. Prediction markets are booming, especially because of football. Last weekend's games in both college and NFL football boosted both Kalshi and Poly Market to consecutive daily records for a combined 2-day total of $8.56 billion. That's according to data compiled by Dune Analytics. The combined weekly volume for both companies reached a record $22.2 billion. More than 80% of Kalshi's volume came from sports trades in September. Futures are currently mixed. The S&P is up close to 15 points. The NASDAQ is fractionally lower, while the Dow is up over 60 points. Dan Schwartzman, Bloomberg Radio.
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0: Here's a look at some of the top stories that we're following this morning. Investigation continues into a quadruple shooting that happened in West Baltimore. Police say four people gunned down late Friday along the 2800 block of Ellicott Drive. That's when officers arrived that found an 18-year-old man who had been shot multiple times. He died at the scene. Three other victims arrived at an area hospital. One of the victims, a 19-year-old, died of his injuries. This morning, there's no word on a motive or yet no arrest. Man is recovering after being shot outside of a restaurant in Baltimore County. That victim said to be in stable condition. No word on a motive or any arrest in that case. Five new speed cameras will be activated later this month near schools across Baltimore. And BGE is opening its public comment period on the upcoming proposed electric rate hike. We'll have the latest on all these stories at WBAL.com and also on the WBAL radio app. C4 and Brian Eamon are next on WBAL News Radio 1090 and FM 101.5.
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10: John Robinson to the right of Tua, out of the shotgun. Belt high snap. Tagovailoa steps up, throws, deals, and it's intercepted! Kyle Hamilton, the Atlanta native, makes the play to seal an overtime win for the Ravens. 30-23, it is done on Sunday night.
18: That is the final call night. Kyle Yeomans right here on WBAL just a couple of hours ago, to be honest with you. Late game, very late night, but a good night in Atlanta for the Baltimore Ravens, who came back from 8 points down in the fourth quarter, tie it up late in the game on a touchdown pass from Tyler Huntley to Tez Walker. And then this two-point conversion tied it up. It was Derrick Henry in the Wildcat.
10: It is Derrick Henry in the Wildcat, who has not been on this drive at all. Fakes it to Flowers. It's a foot race outside. Henry dives. He's in. The Ravens tie the game at 23. 40 seconds remain in Atlanta.
26: By the way, isn't it incredible when everybody knows he's getting the ball and he still is able to do that? Everybody knows what's going on.
18: It was a weird formation, too. Zay Flowers in the backfield, right, and he was cutting across. And I don't know, I guess they were trying to see if people would follow him, although it never looked like he was going to get the ball. But
26: as a matter of fact, you see replay, his shoulder hit Derrick Henry the shoulder. It was weird.
18: It wasn't the greatest execution-looking play that, you know, but hey, it worked. Got in the end zone. He got in the end zone rather easily to make it a tie score. The Ravens then hold the Falcons in overtime. You heard Tua Tagovailoa had to come in the game because Penix got just destroyed on a tackle.
26: I'll meet you at the middle.
18: by Tavius Robinson. Here it is.
10: Longest of his career, 58, but he is in his 19th year in the league. Play action on first and 10. Robinson.
27: Oh, ball's out.
10: Sack, and it's recovered by the Falcons. Penix gets upended immediately. He's still down. Tavius Robinson with the sack. Jarred the football free. And Atlanta hops on top of the loose football after the strip sack. And Penix is not getting up.
26: Yeah, he did. Somebody else hit him, too. Like, somebody came from the other side as Robinson. It was almost like they turned him upside down.
18: Yeah, he did come back in the game in the fourth quarter. But he did not come back in the overtime. And the Ravens win a game 30-23, that at times it didn't feel like they were going to win, even though they were playing pretty good football, both offensively and defensively. The problem, of course, was turnovers and a huge strip of Mark Andrews in which he fumbled the football.
26: Everybody remember the Buffalo Bills game? Can we go back there?
18: Yeah, look, it was a great play by Atlanta. They knock it out as he's trying to extend, but it's a scoop and score. And on the very first series of the game, Mark Andrews missed a touchdown pass. Right, that you've, right, you got to catch.
26: Yeah.
18: You just got to catch. But
26: ended
18: kudos.
26: Field goal.
18: I got to tell you, look, listen, Jesse Minter, it's very young in his career. It's very young in the season. I think this is his best win. I think this is more impressive than the game against the Cowboys.
26: If you had told me, Brian, they would keep Bijan Robinson to 86 yards, I'd have said no way. No way.
18: Yeah. They had a very good defensive plan last night. And to only allow Atlanta to score 16 points offensively, because they were able to get that one touchdown defensively, and to hold them to only one touchdown last night.
26: 1 for 3 in the red zone.
18: Was huge.
26: One for three in the red zone.
18: Was absolutely huge. I thought defensively they had a pretty good scheme. Drake London did go off at times yesterday, but still they were able to do enough.
26: Mm-hmm.
18: And give credit to Tyler Huntley. Dude, give him some reps and prepare him. He is a very capable backup quarterback, and his numbers were very solid last
26: very
18: night.
26: Very solid. Would have been better, except for drops.
18: Yep.
26: Would have been better. Brian, when you look at the game last year against the Packers, and the reason I kept pointing to that game, that was a must-win on the road the Ravens had to have without Lamar and with Tyler Hunt, Snoop, at quarterback. And I think it was like 15 for 20, something like that, and no turnovers. I mean, yeah, the game was really won by Derek Hunt. Derek Hunt went off in that game. Mm-hmm. I mean, Derek Henry went off in that game and had, you know, a couple of touchdowns. But Tyler Huntley, as you said, he's capable. He's not, you know, you can't use him all year, mm-hmm. but you put him in there. And he's gonna win you a game or two.
18: Yeah,
26: he is.
18: And look, it did not look good last week against the Titans in the second half. Some of that is
26: what they asked him to do.
18: The situation was they were up, 17 points, and they didn't necessarily need to do a whole lot. It was just kind of run the clock out and see where
26: things
18: goes.
26: It's like they had training wheels on him or something.
18: But last night, you know, he was dropping back and he was sticking his foot in the ground and he was throwing very, very well. And
26: that pass to Flowers, that third down, they were second and 20 or something like that. That pass to Flowers for first down over 20 yards was a bullet. He fired that into Zay Flowers to get that first down in the fourth quarter.
18: So overall, just a really good win last night. I mean, it's just the only way you can look at it because Atlanta was coming in there.
26: Hot.
18: They were hot. They had won two games in a row. They had their quarterback back. They were scoring a lot of points. Defensively, they were really, really good.
26: Number one against the run coming in.
18: And the Ravens blitzed them for over 200 yards rushing. Derrick Henry had over 100 yards last night. Justice Hill got off a couple of different times. And so that win last night, to me, bigger, more impressive than the win against the Cowboys in Brazil, considering the fact that they did not have Lamar Jackson on the field.
26: Well, let me tell you two things or a couple of things that jumped out at me because I could not watch the whole game. I've told you before, these late night games are a little beyond me, but I was able to catch enough of it to this morning to see different snippets. 5 penalties all game. Now, we have seen the Ravens double-digit penalties, Neiman, at times the last couple of weeks. Only 5 penalties, which to me was huge. And keeping Bijan Robinson under 100 yards, he only had 86 yards rushing. To me, you keep him from going off, and you keep the penalties down. And like you said, it's not a great win. It was a very good win. Very good win.
18: Yeah. Here's Jesse Minter after the game.
1: Really, really proud of our team. Really proud of our team. Just digging deep, doing whatever it takes to win the game. Kind of picking each other up offensively. Snoop doing a phenomenal job. I mean, we ended the game on a long drive to tie it. You know, did what we needed to do on defense to get to overtime. Unbelievable drive in overtime to take the 7-point lead. And then obviously a game-winning play by Atlanta's own Kyle Hamilton. So great day for the Ravens. Great day for us. Proud of our team.
18: You remember last year, they were playing against the Cleveland Browns, and Kyle Hamilton had the game
26: right
18: in his hand. The easiest
26: right
18: catch he'll
26: Boom.
18: Ever make. I mean, he probably would have been able to make that catch when he was 6 years old, and he dropped it.
26: Dropped it.
18: And the Browns went on to win that game.
26: By the way, you know, Jameis Winston was a quarterback.
18: Was that right?
26: That was Jameis Winston. We'll get to him in a little
18: clearly,
26: bit.
18: Clearly, you know, just an unbelievable drop of that. And, you know, that was a huge loss. But last night, much tougher catch. He's able to hold on to it, and they go on.
26: Can we talk about that overtime drive, though? 14 plays, everybody, 7 minutes. You only have 10 minutes in overtime.
18: Mm-hmm.
26: 14 plays, 7-minute drive. To me, that was the momentum apparently they got from scoring, you know, with 30 seconds left in the fourth quarter. They carried over because that showed me something about Tyler Huntley, the fact that he could put that type of drive together at that moment. 14 plays.
18: Yeah, big. I mean, I agree with you, although I say, to me, the end of the game, he got the ball back. They were down eight with 2:31 left to go, had two timeouts left, and a couple scrambles that he was able to get out of and hit Zay Flowers on a big one. Bateman had a pretty good night last night, you have to say.
26: Yes, he did.
18: And then the touchdown pass to Tez Walker.
26: Mark Andrews had a big first down catch in that drive.
18: Mark Andrews did have a good catch in that kind of redeemed himself a little bit. But look, they're 4-1. They are I guess the Chiefs are undefeated in the AFC, but you look around the AFC, you ask yourself, I mean, if they are healthy in the playoffs,
26: they can play anybody.
18: They certainly are as good as any team in the AFC when they've got Zay and Lamar on the field offensively.
26: Totally
18: last night
26: agree.
18: They didn't have Lamar. They did have Zay Flowers. He is becoming I think one of the most explosive offensive players the Ravens franchise has ever seen.
26: He is becoming, according to the analyst at ESPN and everybody else, one of the most unguardable wide receivers in the league, because once you've got to have a corner on him. If he slips the corner and gets to a safety or even a linebacker tries to keep up, there's no way.
18: Yeah.
26: He's winning that every time.
18: Yeah. So it's three straight wins off the bounce of that terrible loss to the Saints that looks even worse now, because the Saints
26: only
18: win that they have this
26: year. Should be 5-0.
18: And they got the Browns next week at Cleveland, mm-hmm. and then they're home against Cincinnati, at Buffalo, at home against the Jaguars. So it's four critical games in a row.
26: Schedule gets rough.
18: Against teams that you're fighting with for either playoffs or playoff positioning or conference championship or division championship, I should say. So big four games left. We'll see where we are with Lamar.
26: Yes.
18: Nobody knows.
26: Nobody knows.
18: Nobody's got to know. I suppose if he practices, we'll have a better idea. But even then, I'm not even convinced of it. But enjoy this one, because this was a game I don't think a whole lot of people thought that they were going to win. I will raise my hand on that. I thought Atlanta, and without Lamar, it was going to be a very, very tough victory.
26: I thought it'd be close. I thought it would have to come down to a field goal if the Ravens were going to win. But I think kudos also, Brian, has to go to the offensive line. I didn't know what this offensive line would look like against Atlanta, everybody, once again, but coming in number one against the rush. And for the Ravens to put up 200 yards rushing and few penalties, very, very few offensive line penalties. To me, I was nervous about our line. That's what I was nervous about going into the game against the Falcons.
18: I mean, rightfully so. And I don't necessarily think that you should now feel confident about the offensive line.
26: I feel better today than I felt yesterday, though.
18: Yes. And who knows? It may get better next week, because Juergen should be ready to go. The big trade with the Eagles.
26: Yep.
18: And concussion protocol. We'll see what happens with him. Mm-hmm. Second-round draft pick that they gave up for him. My anticipation is that he plays like a second-round draft pick. But
26: yes,
18: we'll see.
26: We will see. Anyway, everybody, we'll talk more about this with Keith Mills coming up after the 7:15 break, and get him on board along with Valerie Preactor, and really celebrate, because this could have been. Could you imagine if they don't put that fourth quarter drive coming together, how Mark Andrews would be skewered right now? Very few people.
18: I do.
26: I'll put it this way. It would have been worse. As bad as I saw some of it too on social media. If they lose, it'd have been a whole lot worse on Mark Andrews.
18: Well, some of it came from me on social media, I will say, last night. I don't tweet very often, but I had enough.
26: Did you join the crew?
18: And I got a lot of reaction to it, and a lot of people saying, well, you know, because Isaiah Likely is now with the Giants.
26: 11 catches.
18: Yeah,
26: yesterday.
18: He's got 33 touchdowns. He's got 33 catches this year for 4 touchdowns.
26: But yesterday in particular,
18: the backup quarterback he's playing with.
26: He looked incredible yesterday. 11 catches, 2 touchdowns. Right. Then you see what Mark did at the beginning. He redeemed himself, though.
18: Yeah.
26: Coming up, everybody, on news, notes, and headlines, we're going to be talking about a new AI agent issue, this time in Philadelphia. And we're going to be talking about what is happening when it comes to the question 3. A lot of money now getting in this, Brown, on the ballot come November. We'll get into it.
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8: Good morning. This update is brought to you by the Maryland Department of Transportation. There's another crash on the outer loop of the Beltway just past Lock Raven Boulevard, taking up that right lane, and that is causing backups now as you make your approach. The crash on the inner loop just before Hartford Road has been cleared out of the way. Dealing with the crash over in Ellicott City, Route 100 East near Longgate Parkway, 2 left lanes remain blocked there. The crash cleared 95 South just past Moravia Road, and the off-ramp from the inner loop of the Beltway
7: to northbound 83 of the Harrisburg Expressway has been reopened as well. From the Mattress Warehouse Traffic Desk, I'm Tony Thornton, WBAL News Radio, 1090 and FM 101.5.
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12: Weather.
13: Scattered showers this morning will gradually taper off mid to late morning into the afternoon hours with some peaks of sunshine on the way. It'll also be pretty breezy with north to northwest wind in place 10 to 15 miles per hour, gusts as high as 25 at times. Meanwhile, temperatures will top out in the low 70s. Tonight, mostly clear, chilly with light wind and a low down near 56. We're back near 80 by Tuesday afternoon. I'm meteorologist Alina Lee on WBAL News Radio 1090 and FM 101.5.
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26: It is a victory Monday. You always notice that we have a little different sound in our voice when the Ravens win. On Monday, the 12th of October, 530 Club 2026. Let's get to it, Brian. We have not talked about ICE recently, at least in a good way, as we are watching what's going down in New York City. And there was a shooting that occurred there of a driver, and another situation was very questionable. And Mark Wayne Mullen, the Secretary of Department of Homeland Security, had to talk a little bit about that. But there was an arrest made, a really big arrest made that kind of went under the radar. Apparently, ICE arrested in Hyattsville, Maryland, a high-ranking leader of the notorious MS-13 gang, this Franklin Ariel Espinal Cabrera, 29 years old, in Hyattsville, was arrested by ICE. And according to what they're saying, Brad, he entered the United States in 2014 as an unaccompanied child and rose in the ranks to be one of the highest MS-13 members in our area. And so just to remind you of kind of what's still in the United States and these type of arrests.
18: ICE arrested him?
26: ICE.
18: Well, why didn't the Prince George's County Police arrest him? I'm serious.
26: I hear you loud and clear.
18: I mean, if they were able to find him and he's MS-13.
26: And not just a high ranking. And like he's on the list. If you look for the list of like top 10, he's up there in the United States, not just in our region. In the United States, this guy, he came in as an unaccompanied child, and he's 29 now and rose to the ranks of being one of the higher ones. But I'm just bringing this up because when, you know, you hear about ICE and it's the letter negative, but this is one of the reasons they're here, is to get people like this out of the country. And it just goes to show you, Brian, again, in the Washington, D.C. suburbs in Maryland, Prince George's and Montgomery County, it's a still strong MS-13 presence.
18: Oh, for sure.
26: In that area.
18: Yeah. I mean, it's been that way for a couple decades now. But I do find it intriguing that the federal government was the one that found him and not the Prince George's County Police Department.
26: Well, that might deserve a little scrutiny a little later on. All right, everybody. should you be able to sit at times when you're at work, Brian, or must you stand? That is where things are with the TSA, the Transportation Security Administration. Apparently, there's a battle going on as new rules are being implemented to make the TSA agents who, if many of you have been to the airport, you see some of them have chairs, be able to sit. Take their chairs away, Brian, and have them stand. Now, their union, and you know they have a union, the American Federation of Government Employees, they have an offset of that. That is the TSA workers. They don't like it at all. I don't think that they can strike, but there can be problems. They're launching. It was actually last week. We didn't talk about this. Last week, they launched Take a Stand campaign, which is asking the public to join in and voice their opposition to TSA. I don't think they have to stand. I'm all right with them sitting down. You know,
11: I mean, giving them a break like every like 2 or 3 hours or like 10 minutes seems kind of normal, or like you should be able to figure out
26: what's
11: a way
26: wrong with them
11: or 4 hours.
26: Like when you first go in, you give the ID. What's wrong with that person sitting when you get the ID? I don't have a problem with that.
11: That's the guy that wants to sit?
26: The TSA all the way through from the beginning that you get there in line to when you get to your terminal. All the TSA agents, they want them to stand. It's some esprit de corps. I don't know what they're. The thought process is. But some things to me are just creating a fight. I don't know if this is Mark Wayne Mullen and Homeland Security inserting themselves, but it's called Take a Stand campaign that they're a part of.
11: As long as they can run after the guy with the bomb in the airport.
26: Now, I have seen a few of them, and I'm not one to talk, but I have seen a few of them a little pudgy around the middle. Mm-hmm. You know, I'm not sure if running is in their resume, but they can have radio real good. He's coming.
11: Right.
26: Go get him.
11: Right.
26: Here he comes.
11: It's really the ability to determine who might be a bad guy.
26: That's
11: right?
26: True.
11: Or a bad woman.
26: That's true. It could be either one. Yeah. All right, everybody. We have a new AI agent situation. Anthropic, according to the Philadelphia Police Department, and it's through its Claude Haiku 4.5 model. I don't know what it is, but there you go. Apparently filled out a form on the Philadelphia Police Department's website that is out there to solicit public help when it comes to unsolved homicides. They filled this thing out on July the 18th and apparently put it in as if they were a witness to a homicide. The police department diverted a bunch of resources because it was so good the way it was done, a lot of resources, only to find out it was an AI agent. Now, the problem is they say Anthropic kind of knew about it as well and didn't notify them and made them waste resources unnecessarily. So it's just another example, because apparently this agent didn't do, like, it was supposed to do something and it went rogue and filled out this form about a homicide.
11: Filled out a form about a homicide.
26: Filled out a form. You can get it on the website. Filled out. It's out there for the public to help to get information about an unsolved homicide. It was a homicide on July the 18th where they filled it out.
11: So Claude filed a false police report,
26: correct,
11: is what you're saying.
26: Correct.
11: So at what point does, like, Anthropic get in trouble for that?
26: Well, the Philadelphia Police Department said Anthropic actually notified them of it last Wednesday, even though it happened in July. And so that's why they were so upset. Yeah. About it.
11: So if I file a false police report and then tell them a couple of weeks later that I felt
26: a couple of months later
11: yeah, that it was false, like, it's cool.
26: No harm, no foul. They don't show any information.
11: I mean, it just like these things are starting to add up. You know what I'm saying? It's like,
26: yes,
11: all of these things where they say, "Oopsie,
26: right,
11: sorry about that. Our agent got loose."
26: Yes.
11: It's like, "Sorry, my dog got out of the yard."
26: But if it bites you, there's a lawsuit.
11: I didn't realize that he was off his leash. You know, sorry about that.
26: Let's go to Maryland, shall we, everybody, where you asked for it, Brian, when, after these polls that have been out showing that a lot of Marylanders are not happy with question three, what would happen when it comes to the other group? We've had two of them on, Delegate Chris Fair and Delegate Joseph Vogel, were part of this Fight Back MD, Fight Back Maryland group. Well, here they come. $700,000 in a big campaign push, everybody, apparently, according to the folks here looking into this, will be spent over the next few weeks to get people for question three, as opposed to this. Now, one of the groups is actually involving former U.S. Attorney General Eric Holder. He's putting money into this whole Fight Back Maryland effort, the Working Families Fund. You know, that's the same group that backed the state's attorney, Sarah David, to win her election.
11: Right.
26: So a lot of outside money coming in.
11: Okay. So it's $700,000 is a pretty good ad
26: buy. Nice little
11: buy. You can get. I think the governor spent like $1 million on his stuff. So not quite as much money as the governor is spending, but still a pretty significant
26: chunk. But they feel the need to do it based on these poll numbers.
11: Well, rightfully so. I mean, they've got to push it. The poll numbers, certainly, even before the one the UMBC came out, show that it was at best lukewarm, and they got to figure out a way to get people to understand what they want to do with question three.
26: And finally, everybody, going with our big Ravens win and some good feelings coming out of the game.
10: 6-for-8 on the season this year. Good snap, good hold, and it is wobbly, but it is good. Inside the left upright and through.
26: The Looper finished 3-for-3, and, you know, folks are wondering, you know, he missed a couple of field goals. How would he do and under the big lights? 3-for-3.
11: Yeah.
26: So
11: Looper's fine. I mean, you know, it's all going to depend on the next, like, big crucial kick that he gets,
26: the big miss,
11: or whatever.
26: Yeah.
11: And, you know, when you roll him out here, roll him out, I don't feel like he's going to miss.
26: I don't either.
11: I mean, I don't feel necessarily great that he's going to make every kick either, but I've got confidence. And his leg strength is
26: you can't
11: so
26: question
11: good.
26: It. You can see it.
11: That you feel like, you know what? You get to the 50-yard line, you might even have a chance, like, or at least the 49, 48-yard line, you got a chance.
26: Looper.
11: Yeah. All right. A big game against the Browns next week. And we'll

0: over in Crownsville. It looks like it is right at Tall Timbers Drive. All lanes in both directions of Generals Highway still closed because of the cleanup. From the Mattress Warehouse Traffic Desk, I'm Tony Thornton, WBAL News Radio 1090 and FM 101.5.
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2: Weather. Cloudy and cool to start with scattered showers gradually tapering off through mid to late morning. Meanwhile, temperatures should warm into the upper 60s, if not low 70s by the afternoon with some peaks of sunshine. Tonight, mostly clear, wind relaxes and it will get chilly with a low down near 56. And by Tuesday afternoon, mostly sunny and warmer with a high of 80 degrees. I'm meteorologist Alina Lee on WBAL News Radio 1090 and FM 101.5.
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12: Coming up on the show later this morning, we'll check in with Keith Mills. He'll join us right after... he'll join us during sports at 7:20 this morning. Late night for Keith Mills and Testoni last night.
13: Might as well stayed up.
12: Because it was a late night in Atlanta, game going to overtime. But we'll talk with Millsy 7:20 on the Ravens victory. And Dan Cox will join us, the Republican nominee. We've had a couple of polls since his debate took place.
13: And haven't talked with him since the debate.
12: So we'll get into that. And that leads me to my side dish question this morning. Dan Cox at 8:06 this morning, and is more for the audience than it is for you, C4. But it is, what do you want us to ask Dan Cox? I'm serious about it. Like, what do you want? What do you want to know about? Like, what's on your mind regarding Dan Cox?
13: Why don't you have any money?
12: give us a text.
13: Why don't you have any money?
12: And we'll put it in the hopper.
13: Yeah.
12: 410-467-9225. Side dish question for Dan Cox in the interview again this morning in studio 8:06 this morning.
13: Well, things aren't necessarily picking up in Iran, but they are picking up in Saudi Arabia. We're going to talk about the attack on a passenger terminal in Saudi Arabia. And is this a different take when it comes to what's going on in the war over there after the news?
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0: Good morning. I'm Tither Bennett. Some of the top stories that we're following this morning from the WBAL 24-hour broadcast center. The investigation continues into a quadruple shooting that happened in West Baltimore. As some area residents note, a troubling trend in the area. Maryland farmers could see some relief at the pump. The governor signing an executive order cutting fuel costs and also waiving certain fees. We'll have the latest. We'll also check in with traffic and weather. But first, ABC News this morning at 6 o'clock.
1: From ABC News, I'm Chuck Sievertson. No longer a hurricane in the east, no longer a tropical storm in the southwest, but potential dangers continue this morning after four storm deaths and hundreds of thousands of power outages having been repaired. Remnants of the storm moving north are spawning tornadoes, heavy rain and wind north from the Gulf Coast to up the East Coast. ABC's Sophie Flay.
2: Winds topping 100 miles per hour in Pensacola, Florida. In nearby Milton, homes destroyed. At least four people killed as the storm's remnants barrel up the East Coast. And in North Carolina, multiple twisters confirmed. One Raleigh resident says he ran for cover just before the roof caved in.
3: Tried to grab the dog and got up from here. The roof started collapsing in as we were running.
2: Flash flooding and mudslides also reported, triggering numerous rescues.
1: ABC News forecaster Jeff Smith.
4: The remnants of Tropical Storm Rachel spreading rain and wind across the southwestern U.S. We have flood watches and even some wind advisories in effect. It's a level 2 out of 4 flash flood risk. Northwestern parts of Arizona up through eastern Nevada, western parts of Utah as well. Showers and thunderstorms could create heavy downpours during the day today.
1: President Trump declaring he struck what he calls an energy ceasefire between Russia and Ukraine so they won't target oil, diesel, and gas. Ukraine says it wasn't told of any deal. And soon after Trump's social media announcement, Russia attacked a Ukrainian power plant. Under attack again, main airport in Saudi Arabia's capital. Iran-backed Houthi rebels suspected. The airport's been hit 4 times in 5 days. A federal judge ordering the Trump administration to stop running the taxpayer-funded ads promoting the president. Critics say it's a misuse of public money. The oldest covered food market in Paris, in business since 1615, has burned down. The huge fire posted on social media started yesterday. Listening to ABC News.
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0: 58 and cloudy. Good morning. I'm Tither Bennett. The investigation continues into a quadruple shooting in West Baltimore. Police say four people were gunned down late Friday along the 2800 block of Ellicott Drive. When officers arrived, that's where they found an 18-year-old man who had been shot multiple times. He died at the scene. And three other victims arrived at an area hospital. One of the victims, a 19-year-old, died of his injuries. And the two other victims, a 21-year-old man and a 22-year-old man, remain hospitalized. They're expected to survive. Some area residents note there a troubling trend in the area.
6: The crime is increasingly getting a little bit worse in these small little neighborhoods because the kids are coming from other neighborhoods and kind of almost setting up shop, you know?
0: There's no word on a motive or any arrest. Now, this comes after that fatal shooting on October 3rd of a 12-year-old girl at Leon Day Park, just blocks away from this shooting. A man is recovering after being shot outside of a restaurant in Baltimore County. Police say the victim was found in Dundalk early Saturday, said to be in stable condition this morning. There's no word on a motive or any arrest in that case. Because of the federal Columbus Day holiday today, the deadly Stricker Street fire trial will resume on Tuesday. TV 11's Kit Amara has the latest in the trial.
7: An ATF fire research engineer, a strong witness for the prosecution Friday, explained how he created a custom computer algorithm to analyze four flashes of light seen on surveillance video during the time the state says the defendant was inside the vacant 205 South Stricker. His model, he told the jury, trained to find fire in individual pixels across thousands of video frames. His conclusion, the four flashes came from the rear doorway, same place the fire began developing 6 hours later, and consistent with the field test flicking of a Bic lighter in the same location.
0: Well, James Barnett accused of setting that fire, killing three city firefighters and injuring a fourth. The governor is taking steps to lower operating costs for Maryland's farming and forestry industries.
8: Governor Wes Moore has signed an executive order to help lower fuel costs for Maryland farmers. The order allows qualified farming and forestry vehicles to use tax-exempt dyed diesel fuel and waives hauling fees for those vehicles for the next 30 days. The move follows a similar executive order signed by President Trump earlier last week. Marquise Lupton, WBAL News Radio, 1090 NFM 101.5.
0: And Maryland is joining 22 states in challenging proposed changes to green card policies, and the Trump administration vying for changes to the public charge rule of 1882. The administration plans to assess whether immigrants will become reliant on government assistance. Opponents, though, to the rule are calling it another attack on immigrant communities in the U.S. C4 and Brian Eamon will talk with Republican candidate for Governor Dan Cox this morning after the 8 o'clock news. I'm Taylor Bennett, WBAL News Radio 1090 and FM 101.5.
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10: Traffic.
11: Good morning. There's a couple of accidents near Ellicott City this morning. We'll start on Route 100 eastbound right near Longgate Parkway. The eastbound lanes, two right lanes are taken away, and that's causing some delays there. There's also an accident reported on 70 eastbound right at Route 40. Now, the crash is finally cleared on the outer loop at Lock Raven Boulevard. All lanes have reopened, but still dealing with a crash over in Catonsville on the outer loop of the Beltway at Frederick Road. The left lane remains blocked for now. From the Mattress Warehouse Traffic Desk, I'm Tony Thornton, WBAL News Radio 1090 and FM 101.5.
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2: Weather. Cloudy and cool to start with scattered showers gradually tapering off through mid to late morning. Meanwhile, temperatures should warm into the upper 60s, if not low 70s by the afternoon with some peaks of sunshine. Tonight, mostly clear, wind relaxes and it will get chilly with a low down near 56. And by Tuesday afternoon, mostly sunny and warmer with a high of 80 degrees. I'm meteorologist Alina Lee on WBAL News Radio 1090 and FM 101.5.
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13: This morning, the State Department issuing an urgent warning to Americans as tensions escalate and expand in the Middle East. Flames and a massive plume of smoke seen rising near the main airport in the Saudi capital of Riyadh. Iran-backed Houthi rebels in Yemen launching a round of air attacks on Saudi Arabia on Saturday. The Saudi military saying they intercepted a ballistic missile that came from the Houthis. It's the first direct attack on the Saudi capital since the start of the Iran war and comes after a series of escalations from the group.
14: As ABC News, they report, Brian and audience, about an attack on a passenger terminal inside of Riyadh, Saudi Arabia, the largest airport in the capital of Saudi Arabia, Riyadh. And the video is just incredible if you hadn't seen it. People just sitting in, you know, waiting for their flight, and all of a sudden the room just explodes. 12 people killed, 13 people killed, including one American. And that was then. Then another second attack occurred yesterday, according to Saudi General Authority of Civil Aviation, where 11 people were injured and one dead in the King Khalid International Airport in Saudi Arabia. Here's more, Brian, from ABC News.
13: Now, the U.S. State Department issuing an urgent warning for Americans in the region, urging them to exercise heightened vigilance and warning the military conflict has the potential to escalate rapidly, adding that Americans outside the Middle East should seriously reconsider travel to and through the region. As Americans back home feel the economic pinch from the Iran war and standstill over the Strait of Hormuz, the Houthis' recent lightning offensive also threatening another key waterway for oil, the Bab el-Mandeb Strait.
14: Now, that Bab el-Mandeb Strait, everybody, is recaptured by the Yemen government in terms of there. But the battle is on whether or not the Saudi Arabian Sea is connected to the Red Sea, whether you can get the ships through there.
15: Look, it's not great, that's for sure. That was a pretty serious attack on their major airport.
14: Civilians.
15: You don't know how much that's going to impact their ability to get people in and out of the country, as well as the economics of it. We saw, obviously, the attempted hijacking, or there was a hijacking in the skies and trying to attack Israel. Mm-hmm. So you've got a couple of different things that are happening with, you know, I don't know if it was directly ordered by Iran, what happened with
14: the
15: Iranian airline, but with the Houthis, it seems pretty clear that there's now a second kind of phase to this war, starting in Saudi Arabia. So what's Saudi Arabia going to do, and what is the United States going to do?
16: Well, that's what President Trump was asked yesterday as he was getting off of Air Force One, and he said, you'll see. He said, I can't tell you now, but you'll see. Now, does that mean that we go ahead straight and attack the Houthis? Because we did do that last year when we attacked the Houthis and drove them back after they were menacing ships, you know, in the Red Sea. But what's next?
15: Well, they should be blowing the bejesus out of them.
16: Yeah. Yeah.
15: That's what they should be doing. We should be finding targets that you can hit and hit them as hard and as frequently as you possibly can. Saudi Arabia doesn't want to get into this.
16: Now, what does Saudi Arabia do? That's
15: war, but they also can't just sit there and allow their
16: main
15: their
16: airport
15: to get hammered. Look, they're in some financial troubles as well. I mean, Saudi Arabia has made some interesting decisions over the last couple of years on what they want to do. And they've tried to extend themselves to try and become like a new UAE. They want to create this new look of being open to the West. They want to have this incredible tourism place. They're spending literally $1 trillion.
16: Can women come?
15: Creating. Yeah, they can. I mean, that's what they're planning on
16: unveiled.
15: Doing, for Western. They're softening up a lot of the things that they demand of women, but they basically have set aside $1 trillion to build what is an oasis in the middle of the desert. And trying to get people to come. And it's very costly. They don't have the money that they used to. The oil money is not what it was. We saw them get out of the LIV Golf stuff.
16: Yeah, they did that.
15: And that is because, you know, they looked at it and go, yeah, well, we don't have as much money as we used to. We got to pull back on some of these things. Remember, they got the World Cup. I mean, they literally built a ski resort in Saudi Arabia. They're trying to build a ski resort in Saudi Arabia. So they've extended themselves, and they need this kind of opening with the Western world. You don't have an airport. That's not good.
16: No.
15: You know, there's a big WWE wrestling event scheduled
16: for. Yes, producer Kevin was telling me
15: in about a month's time. Like, are they really going to have that? Are Americans going to go over there?
16: How safe can you feel if they're bombing passenger terminals?
15: Yeah, I just don't know if it's going to happen or not. So there's big questions of how they handle this and what they do and what the United States does about it. The United States has been reluctant to kind of hold their hands or go full force shoulder to shoulder.
16: Well, an American was killed though in this group
15: with them. But I think it's time should be for now for the president to say, all right, what do you need? And we'll help you. And we're going to find the targets in Yemen, and we're going to just start blowing it up.
16: Look, we're 8 months into this. And again, it's one of those things where the tentacles of this war that was engaged with Iran reached to different places. As soon as, like whack-a-mole, as soon as you put one thing out, there's another. The Strait of Hormuz now gets shifted in terms of importance to the Bab el-Mandeb Strait. Mm-hmm. And a lot of people have never heard of that before, but it's significant in terms of the oil, you know, getting across the Cape Horn of Africa and all that other stuff. If you get your geography and pull your map out, you'll see what I'm saying. Now, while all that's going on, Brian, in terms of what's happening in the area, the Gulf of Oman, apparently, the United States disabled a cargo vessel that was trying, after repeated warnings Saturday, to go around the blockade of Iran. So you still have, even though it's small, issues in the Strait of Hormuz, Gulf of Oman, wherever, with ships trying to test us, trying to test the United States.
15: Yeah. I mean, they're still, you know, doing small things that cause big problems.
16: Can we get away with that? Can we see? You can't. They're going to disable us.
15: Right. And even though economically they look like they are in shambles, and there were a couple of articles over the weekend from the Arab world talking about how the everyday Iranian is suffering mightily, that, you know, the economy is on the verge of collapse, but they're still doing enough to get the job done when it comes to making life miserable for the Saudis and for the United States of America.
16: Now, if you want to see the Sunni Shia, which I've talked about, you know, for 20 years here on the air, and this whole religious battle, you want to see that heat up as it relates to Saudi Arabia, who is Sunni, Iran, who is Shia, as well as the Houthis. Here's more from ABC News as we're getting to a very important part of the year for Muslims.
13: A few days ago, Saudi Civil Defense reporting the first civilian casualty after debris from an intercepted Houthi drone fell on a Yemeni resident in Saudi Arabia. And earlier in the week, the Saudis accusing the Houthis of attempting to attack Mecca, Islam's holiest city, with a drone they said was intercepted. The Houthis denying any involvement.
16: You talk about attacking Mecca? and you get into this whole religious battle that's been going on for 2,000 years. This is just, you know, they didn't do it, but just the talk of it.
15: Well, the question is, I mean, this is, some people will laugh at this, but it is Iran in its last throes? And is this their last chance
16: to do anything?
15: The desperation. It was, they're throwing everything they possibly can, attacking
16: the
15: airport.
16: That's the holiest of places for Muslims.
15: It's hard to imagine the Sunni world is going to accept if they attack Mecca.
16: Mecca. Exactly.
15: All right, coming up next, we'll get into the Ravens' big win in overtime down in Atlanta last night. What else went on in the NFL yesterday? We got a full recap coming up next, including highlights and reaction. And then we'll get into live streaming the public execution, which is going to happen, or maybe it's not going to happen. And did James Tallarico have the flu, or is it something else? We'll discuss coming up this hour.
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11: 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Generals Highway remains closed due to a fallen tree this morning right near Tall Timbers Drive over there near Crownsville. Follow police direction. Meantime, the cleanup continues from a crash on Route 100 East near Longgate Parkway. And also, the crash activity continues on the outer loop of the Beltway at Frederick Road. 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
2: Scattered showers this morning will gradually taper off mid to late morning into the afternoon hours with some peaks of sunshine on the way. It'll also be pretty breezy with north to northwest wind in place 10 to 15 miles per hour, gusts as high as 25 at times. Meanwhile, temperatures will top out in the low 70s. Tonight, mostly clear, chilly with light wind and a low down near 56. We're back near 80 by Tuesday afternoon. I'm meteorologist Alina Lee on WBAL News Radio 1090 and FM 101.5.
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15: Valerie Preactor is here with sports.
16: And a happy good morning to you, Valerie
4: Preactor.
16: We're
4: having a great time this morning.
16: We sure are, because we won.
4: Waking up to a Ravens win is the best thing you could possibly do on a Monday morning, if you ask me. And it was a rocky start for Tyler Huntley and the Ravens offense last night in Atlanta. They scored a field goal on the opening drive. Mark Andrews coughing up the ball in quarter number one.
6: Empty backfield for Huntley. Chest high snap, quick throw. It's complete to Andrews at the 30. Spins up field, lost the football. It's picked up by Atlanta. They have wide open running room, 20, 10, into the end zone. Touchdown, Falcons.
4: And not
16: only
4: that.
16: By the way, that's not Tyler Huntley's fault.
4: No, I didn't blame it on Tyler Huntley. I said it was Mark Andrews.
16: A rough day for Tyler. That was all on Mark.
4: Yeah, it was. Yes. And later on, also drops the two-point conversion in the end zone, which would have tied the game up at 17 in the third quarter. And so that doesn't happen. And if they went for the extra point there, I thought about this later, because you get into overtime thinking now you have to go for two to tie things up, hoping that that's successful. And if they would have just kicked the extra point, then they wouldn't have needed to go for two in the fourth. I thought about that later.
16: Yeah. I hear you, but
15: chasing points, yeah. It is in the second half, and it would have tied the game up. Yeah. I think you'd probably go for it there. Most coaches would go for it there.
4: Mm-hmm.
15: Yeah.
4: So the Ravens had to battle back. They didn't have the lead again until overtime. Snoop Huntley ran it in for a touchdown, and the Falcons had over 2 minutes left to move the ball in OT, and Kyle Hamilton, the hero, iced it.
6: John Robinson to the right of Tua, out of the shotgun. Belt high snap. Tagovailoa steps up, throws, deals, and it's intercepted! Kyle Hamilton, the Atlanta native, makes the play to seal an overtime win for the Ravens. 30-23, it is done on Sunday night.
16: Val, we got a whole second to break this down. So let's start with the fact that the Ravens only committed 5 penalties. Now, we've been watching them week after week. Just pre-snap penalties rested. I thought that was a positive.
4: That is a huge positive. Absolutely.
16: 5 penalties.
4: No doubt about it. I felt like they didn't have, and they didn't, to me, because of that, have too many negative plays.
16: Exactly.
4: And I think that obviously helped them going into the fourth quarter, going into overtime. 100%. But what were your thoughts, Brian, on the way that the defense was able to limit Bijan Robinson?
15: Although the defense played very, very well. I mean, that's an explosive offense that has scored over 30 points in their last two games against two pretty good teams. The fact that their quarterback was back, they were kind of rolling. I thought the Ravens were going to have to score a lot of points in order to win this game.
4: Yeah.
15: The Atlanta Falcons offense only scored 1 touchdown.
16: Yeah.
15: That's pretty good.
4: And it wasn't Bijan Robinson
16: in the red zone.
15: Yeah.
16: See, my thing is, when they got in the red zone, that's when the defense, to me, showed. I didn't see the whole, I just saw snips of, but they really stood up in the red zone.
4: Yeah. They did.
15: I mean, Bijan Robinson still had over 100 yards, total yards of offense, catching and running the ball. But, you know, I mean, if you hold him to 100, London got off at times yesterday. But that, you know, they're a good offense. It's just like the Cowboys. The Cowboys are going to move the ball. They're going to get yards. They're going to score points.
4: Yeah.
15: It's just whether or not your offense. I just think overall it was a very good night for the head coach.
4: Yeah,
15: I thought
4: doubt.
15: He had the team prepared. I thought they had a pretty good game plan against their offense. I think it's the defense best game of the season from my perspective.
16: Malachi Starks was all over
15: Malachi
16: the place.
15: Starks, I think he led the team at tackles. He had a couple of tackles for losses. They got to the quarterback. They put pressure on him.
4: Mm-hmm.
15: Look, Atlanta had a chance to close the game out on that final drive of regulation, and they had a screen pass to Bijan who was open.
16: Yes.
15: And it was the pressure that they put on Penix that forced him to make a bad throw. and they couldn't convert, and the Ravens were able to get the ball back and score their touchdown.
4: Tavius Robinson with a massive hit on Michael Penix Jr., which basically knocked him out of the game with a rib injury. You bring in Tua Tagovailoa. I knew right there and then, this game's over. So you didn't have to ask me twice about that. 30-23, Ravens win big on Sunday Night Football. They are now atop the AFC North at 4-1, sole possession of first place, because the rest of the teams in the division sit at 3-2. Bengals beat the Dolphins 31-24. Steelers top the Colts 34-22. And the Browns, who were on a hot streak, lost to the Jets 17-12. That is the Ravens' next opponent in Cleveland next week.
16: And we were talking off air, Val and Brian, about the fact that the Ravens come home with a big win on the road, and that kind of disguise, you know, that is kind of a nice little perfume for the stink from Mark Andrews, that dropping a couple of big passes. Isaiah Likely is catching 11 passes for two touchdowns with the Giants.
4: And let me
16: lot of social media, Val, was saying, what in the wild world of sports on social media while this is going on?
4: Unbelievable yesterday, because there were so many things going on when we saw the Jacksonville Jaguars win it on a 57-yarder in London. 8-second drive to cap things off to beat the Eagles, which I guess nobody saw coming, but hopefully the Jaguars. Then the Giants and Commanders ended up tying at 27. This was the final play in overtime.
0: Daniels. Yeah, he's not passing the ball.
7: Okay.
0: Yeah.
7: Now they don't have a timeout. What are they doing?
0: Oh,
7: they
0: got to
7: get up and spike it. They're not going to be able to get It's going to run out on them. The clock ran out as Daniels ran the ball. And Scadam, who says, I'll take the tie and get out of town.
4: Yeah.
16: Dan Quinn took his headset off and slammed it to the ground. After the game, I don't know if they're trying to blame the offensive coordinator, but they were trying to say, well, somebody from the booth or something. I don't know what they were trying to say.
4: Clock's counting down. There's no clock awareness. Clock management out the window.
16: Jaden Daniels has to know what's happening.
4: And Jaden Daniels, for those asking, nobody in the NFC East won a game in week 5, and that's out of respect for Jaden Daniels since it's week 5.
16: Out of respect.
4: You're very welcome for that, sir. And, so it's not a win. But it's not a loss, according to John Harbaugh.
15: I have to defend Jaden Daniels a little bit on your comment about the 5, which is, I don't know if you know this before or not, because he was basically in a fight, maybe even suing LSU
4: about
15: his
4: ago.
15: Jersey and every sports team in America.
4: Did you miss that? How did you miss that?
15: Every sports team in America made a joke about Jaden Daniels and respecting the number 5. What he was basically talking about is he had a deal with LSU that those jerseys that are sold, he would get money for it, in which he felt they reneged on
16: they
15: that offer.
16: Him.
15: It was inexcusable what happened at the end of that game.
4: Unbelievable.
15: And quite frankly, these are fireable offenses.
4: Yes, 100%.
15: These are fireable offenses for the head coach and the offensive coordinator not to know the situation right there.
4: And you know, in New York and in Washington, D.C. this morning, they are absolutely calling for heads on both sides. I mean, that's unbelievable.
16: What on the Giants' side?
15: Giants fumbled. Scadaboo fumbled the ball. Okay, they're just trying to run out the clock. You can't blame Harbaugh for that, because it was the right decision.
16: It was.
15: You're trying to bleed the clock because your kicker
16: had
15: already missed twice.
16: He doesn't have a lot of fumbles.
15: Yeah,
16: his
15: problem is that he's just too scrappy, and he's always looking for extra yards, and it's just situational football. Get your butt on the field.
16: Right.
15: Or just trying to run the clock out.
4: Mm-hmm.
15: And so he fumbles, and then by the way, the Fox announcers, Chris Myers and Jonathan Vilma are awful. I mean, they are the two
4: the
15: worst.
4: Okay.
15: Oh my God, they are the Z team.
4: Chris Myers.
15: Oh, wow. Vilma is just, clueless. He's just the play, the soundbite you just played.
4: Yeah.
15: He doesn't even know what the heck going on.
4: No, counting down the clock. 3, 2. What? Like what are we seeing?
15: Yeah. Mm. Yep. I mean, they weren't even talking about what's happening. It's anyway. Everybody in that game. Awful.
16: Well, that was a win for the Commanders that they gave away.
4: Mm-hmm. No doubt about it. Tonight, wrapping up week 5 in the NFL, it's the Bills and Rams Monday Night Football kickoff at 8:15 in the MLB postseason. The White Sox got eliminated by the Cleveland Guardians. So the Guardians now are going to face the Tampa Bay Rays in the ALCS. That starts tonight at 8 o'clock.
16: Again, star Jose Ramirez is a star.
4: I know.
16: He's a star. When you get in the playoffs, your stars have to start.
4: It's been a bad week for Chicago. I mean, the Pope's now undergoing lung surgery. surgery.
8: Wow.
4: And Chicago Bears can't get a win over the Packers in 25 years. White Sox get shutouts. Terrible.
15: It's just a nodule for the Pope.
16: That's right.
15: Nothing to be too worried
16: Don't
15: about.
16: Be concerned.
4: Praying for him, of course.
15: That's right. Of course.
16: We'll talk more next time
15: about the Brewers last night, too, over the evil Los Angeles Dodgers.
4: 2-1.
15: And I know nobody cares about this but me, but Maryland played Georgia Tech in a preseason basketball game. And it looks like we have a team
16: DJ
15: again.
16: DJ Wagner.
4: No way.
16: Have you seen this kid, DJ Wagner?
4: No way.
15: At least we'll be okay.
4: Thanks, Buzz.
15: We'll be okay.
16: Next hour, we'll have Keith Mills join us, Val.
4: Perfect.
16: Thanks.
4: Awesome, guys.
16: Coming up, everybody, we're going to be talking about the live execution streaming. I know you got to do this on Friday, Brian, but more voices weighing in on the what's going to happen with this former major Nadal Hassan coming up.
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14: Traffic is beginning to stack up now along 895 South, beginning from Lombard Street. A little sluggish as you continue your trek down to the Baltimore Harbor Tunnel. Also, there's a crash reported on 70 eastbound right at Route 40 and over near Crownsville. Generals Highway remains closed in both directions in the vicinity of Tall Timbers Drive, and that's due to a fallen tree. BGE crews are on the scene because some utility lines may have been impacted. From the Mattress Warehouse Traffic Desk, I'm Tony Thornton. 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
12: Weather.
24: Cloudy and cool to start with scattered showers gradually tapering off through mid to late morning. Meanwhile, temperatures should warm into the upper 60s, if not low 70s by the afternoon with some peaks of sunshine. Tonight, mostly clear, wind relaxes and it will get chilly with a low down near 56. And by Tuesday afternoon, mostly sunny and warmer with a high of 80 degrees. I'm meteorologist Alina Lee on WBAL News Radio 1090 and FM 101.5.
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25: At 6:30, I'm Timber Bennett. The Baltimore community is on edge after two mass shootings in just days. The latest happened Friday, just minutes from Leon Day Park, where a 12-year-old girl was shot and killed last weekend. TV 11's Tommy Clark has more.
26: People who live in West Baltimore are dealing with another deadly shooting. 1 week after 12-year-old Chloe Ishway was killed by a stray bullet minutes away at Leon Day Park. The alleged shooter, a man released from custody 8 days prior, who police say got in a fight over a parking spot.
27: You live by it, you die by it, to be honest, but it's not fair for people to suffer from stuff that they had nothing to do with.
26: This time, calls started coming in around 5 p.m. Friday for a shooting near Ellicott Drive.
25: And that's where officers found an 18-year-old man with gunshot wounds. He was pronounced dead at the scene. Three more men later walked into a hospital with injuries. A 19-year-old died there, while two others, ages 21 and 22, remain hospitalized, both, though, expected to survive. BGE is opening its public comment period on the upcoming proposed electric rate hike. The average monthly increase at $8. They're also looking into a prepay flex pay program. If you need more information, you can go to the Maryland Public Service Commission website. Maryland joining 22 states in challenging proposed changes to green card policy. The Trump administration vying for changes to the public charge rule of 1882. The administration plans to assess whether immigrants will become reliant on government assistance, but opponents to the rule are calling it another attack on immigrant communities in the U.S. A comeback win for the Ravens, even on the road. Fans showing up last night for the Purple in Baltimore.
28: Win, lose, or draw, I bleed purple every single day. It doesn't matter what anybody says. I'm a Ravens fan. That's it. That's all.
25: From ABC News this morning, the Federal Aviation Administration has issued a warning to U.S. airlines flying to or over Saudi Arabia. That's following attacks on Saudi airports, some of those deadly. Glenn Clark will react to Sunday night's Ravens-Falcons matchup and take your calls during the Sports Lounge this afternoon from 3 to 5. I'm Tabor Bennett, WBAL News Radio 1090 and FM 101.5.
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8: 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The cleanup continues from some downed trees and wires in Anne Arundel County. It's on Generals Highway at Tall Timbers Drive. All lanes on Generals Highway closed in both directions. That is causing some delays, of course. Police are redirecting traffic around the incident. Traffic around the Baltimore Beltway has finally calmed down. All of the accidents have cleared. The one on the outer loop near Frederick Road is gone, as well as the one on the outer loop near Lock Raven Boulevard. That's also been cleared. And so far, traffic's looking pretty good on 97 South from the Beltway all the way down past Billersville and continuing down to Route 50. From the Mattress Warehouse Traffic Desk, I'm Tony Thornton, WBAL News Radio 1090 and FM 101.5.
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5: Weather.
24: Cloudy and cool to start with scattered showers gradually tapering off through mid to late morning. Meanwhile, temperatures should warm into the upper 60s, if not low 70s by the afternoon with some peaks of sunshine. Tonight, mostly clear, wind relaxes and it will get chilly with a low down near 56. And by Tuesday afternoon, mostly sunny and warmer with a high of 80 degrees. I'm meteorologist Alina Lee on WBAL News Radio 1090 and FM 101.5.
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10: Your Republican colleagues, Lisa Murkowski and Kevin Cramer, have both said that this provides exactly what terrorists crave, an audience. It risks martyrdom. Have you weighed the risk here of radicalization, of just creating a risk?
11: Margaret, we waive the risk every single day in this country. Department of Homeland Security, that's what we do, is we protect the homeland. But I don't see an elevated risk at this point at all because of this. I think people need to understand if you attack America, we will come after you, and we will make sure that the punishment fits the crime.
16: That is the Secretary of Department of Homeland Security there, Mark Wayne Mullen, on Face the Nation with Margaret Brennan. Going back and forth, Brian, as the discussion continues since the news coming out that the Secretary of Defense, Pete Hegseth, has said that the individual, formerly the major at Fort Hood, a psychiatrist, Nadal Hassan, when he went off back in 2009 and shot and killed multiple people in Fort Hood and wounded many others, that he was sentenced to be executed. He was sentenced to die. That this would be publicly streamed, live streamed. I know you talked about a lot on Friday, but over the weekend on the Talking Head shows, you even have Republican U.S. senators. You heard what she said to Margaret Brennan, talk about the fact that whether it's Kevin Cramer or, you know, a senator from Alaska, Murkowski, all of them saying, Brian, that this is not what we do. It's not something that we should be necessarily engaged.
15: Yeah,
16: in.
15: But they're squishes, C4. Well, those are the rhino. That's the rhino wing of the Republican Party. They don't matter. Who cares what they think? They're not part of the base. They're out of touch with what the people want. The people want blood. They want revenge.
16: Do they?
15: Yeah, they want to see this thing. They want to make sure that the world can watch Nidal Hassan get executed while in a wheelchair. We talked about it on Friday.
16: I'm sure you did.
15: I don't think it's a smart move. I think I do agree with Lisa Murkowski and others that basically you are just going to make this dude a martyr and it will be used against us. Now, how big of a deal it will be, I don't know. They already hate us.
16: I don't see the martyrdom as much. I look at us in terms of what it is that we're trying to do. I have no problem with the execution of this individual considering what he did.
15: It's just whether or not you videotape and you live stream it, then that gets
16: celebrating it. That's
15: over
16: what I'm saying.
15: And over and over and over again in certain parts of the world.
16: It doesn't make you look tough to me. The whole emphasis is somehow this makes us look muscular. I don't believe that to be the case.
15: Well, that's exactly what Pete Hegseth wants.
16: Yes.
15: I mean, he does think it makes us look muscular. You mess with us, you come after us, we're going to...
16: But killing him makes you look muscular. Live streaming makes you look gratuitous to me. Everything, my mother always told me, it's everything. Mm-hmm. It's how you do it, not what you do. Executing him and the way our system works, getting to the goal of him being, that makes us look like a superior nation. I'm not sure, and that's what the argument was over the weekend, a lot of talking head shows, just looking at what message besides the, get rid of the whole issue of making him a martyr. Mm-hmm. How does this make us look when we do this?
15: Well, I think for Hegseth, that's what he wants. He wants you to know that this is how the United States handles these people who attack us and attack us on our own bases, attack us from within. You do these things, you will be punished, and you will be punished in a gruesome way that we will not allow this to happen. We're going to do it, not just do it, we're going to do it at the place where you killed 15
16: and I have
15: Americans,
16: no problem with that.
15: And we're going to do it at the same time that you did it, and we're going to make it available for everyone to see how we handle these traitors and these infidels who come in and try to kill American soldiers on their home base.
16: I was on air when this happened to everybody. 13 people killed, more than 30 wounded, and you looked at how this individual just in yelling Allahu Akbar the whole time was basically a terrorist within the ranks. And there were some warnings about him at prior play, like in Virginia, when he was at a base in Virginia, about some of his inclinations and leanings. So my point is, there was enough there to suggest that he should be, you know, handled in a brutal way, execution wise. But the videotaping of it just is something. And the President Trump has to make the final decision on this. It's something in this that just is so distasteful.
15: Yeah. Well, I was kind of curious as to why they were hounding Mark Wayne Mullen about it. I mean, it's not his decision. I mean, this
16: kind
15: is a decision.
16: I looked at it after this morning. We were talking. It's not his decision, but it is Department of Homeland Security has a say, apparently, because it is a Homeland Security. Like, he would have been held at Guantanamo Bay or something like that. You know what I mean? Because he's considered a combatant, even though he's a military man. So they do have a say, is my point.
15: Okay. I mean, to me, this is the decision of the Secretary of Defense and the President of the United States. President doesn't want to do it, he's going to say, hey, let's not go this way.
16: Right.
15: Hegseth was pretty adamant about it, that this is what he wanted to do. Here's what I would like.
16: Do you think they'll pull back if the criticism keeps coming like this?
15: I don't know. Flip a coin on
16: it. Not the execution, the live streaming.
15: The only person who would back off of a little bit is Trump if he determines that he doesn't want to go that way. Hegseth won't. I mean, he will if Trump tells him not to.
16: Right.
15: I don't think he will. But, I mean, Hegseth is in that realm of, hey, you never apologize, and you fight and you fight and you fight until you can't fight no more. And I don't think he will back off of it. I don't think that outcries from Lisa Murkowski or Brian Niemann
16: or
15: anybody else that is, you know, not part of, you know, his lethality that
16: right.
15: he wants within the Department of Defense is going to change his mind. Trump sometimes can maneuver his way out of these things,
16: yeah.
15: But I don't know. I really don't know.
16: We have until December 3rd. December 3rd is the execution date, and something tells me, depending on how Republicans do in November, will play a role in whether they decide to live stream this or not.
15: Maybe. Here's what I would say to Pete Hegseth, and that is, you know, enough with the tough guy bravado stuff. Just win the friggin' war in Iran.
16: Exactly.
15: To stop the Houthis. you know, defend the countries that are our allies.
16: I would like to see them take Cargill. I just look, Brian, at where we are with gas prices, diesel prices, and we haven't even talked, you know, about the president and trying to make this deal with Russia and Ukraine over the weekend. But at the end of the day, you know, if you want to be, you know, muscular, then do something.
15: Yeah.
16: Like get down there, take over that island that controls so much of the oil and the rum, and then you flex at that point. Give it a big flex.
15: Just stop with the talk and do. Win the war. That is the most vital thing that the United States of America needs to do right now. It's hugely critical to the president of the United States and to Pete Hegseth's party.
16: And to people's jobs
15: for them
16: in November.
15: To win. Yeah. But for the country as a whole, the best thing that we can do is to win the war and drive oil prices back down to where they were before the war. Don't necessarily care about live streaming executions and tough guy talk. What I want is tough results on the battlefield.
16: And I want to remind everybody, what this guy Hassan did was horrific. People he knew, people he worked with, just gunned them down.
15: All right, coming up next, Texas. We are, 3 weeks away from the election, and we got new polls out to talk about. James Tallarico, did he have the flu, or was he in a mental asylum?
16: Oh, my goodness.
15: Let's talk about it coming up next.
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1: This report is brought to you by Merritt Properties, creating homes for businesses since 1967. Well, response still on the scene of an accident on 70 eastbound right at Route 42. Left lanes are blocked, and that is causing delays beginning from right around Route 32 coming out of West Friendship this morning on 70 eastbound. You're going to see some very slow-moving traffic as you try to make your way over toward 40. Meantime, down in Crownsville, Generals Highway remains closed at Tall Timbers Drive, and that's due to some down trees that landed on some wires as well. So BGE crews are on the scene to continue to try to repair the work, and police are redirecting traffic around the incident. From the Mattress Warehouse Traffic Desk, I'm Tony Thornton on WBAL News Radio 1090 and FM 101.5. 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
12: Weather.
24: Scattered showers this morning will gradually taper off mid to late morning into the afternoon hours with some peaks of sunshine on the way. It'll also be pretty breezy with north to northwest wind in place 10 to 15 miles per hour, gusts as high as 25 at times. Meanwhile, temperatures will top out in the low 70s. Tonight, mostly clear, chilly with light wind and a low down near 56 or back near 80 by Tuesday afternoon. I'm meteorologist Alina Lee on WBAL News Radio 1090 and FM 101.5.
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4: You're waking up to a Ravens win on Monday morning, even though there was not a lot of offense for the team besides three field goals in the first half. Derrick Henry finally got in the end zone in the third quarter.
6: Motion Tez Walker from right to left. They fake it on the reverse to Flowers, complete in the screen, left side for Henry. He broke a tackle inside the 10. He's into the end zone.
4: Then late in the fourth, down by 8, the Ravens marched down the field for 71 yards and capped it off with a touchdown.
6: Hill the tailback. Huntley looks left, throws end zone. Spinning back to the football is Tez Walker. Touchdown, Ravens.
4: Derrick Henry with the direct snap ran in the two-point conversion, and that sent the game to overtime, tied at 23 with the Falcons, where the Ravens burned 7 minutes off the clock and ended their 14-play drive with a Tyler Huntley touchdown. 30-23, the Ravens come from behind to beat Atlanta on Sunday Night Football. The Navy midshipmen got a big win at home. They beat Tulsa 34-26. Next Saturday, the Mids will travel to San Antonio to take on UTSA. The Brewers outlasted the Dodgers 2-1 in the NLCS opener. They continue tonight with Game 2 at 5 o'clock before the ALCS with the Guardians and Rays begins at 8. I'm Valerie Preactor on the home of the Orioles, Ravens, and Navy football. 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
7: Yeah, I got the flu, and I'm feeling much better, and I'm glad I had a chance to recover. You know, if you don't take the opportunity to get well, sometimes you can get even sicker, and so I'm glad we made the decision to just take the week, get better, and now I'm glad to be back on the trail.
15: That is James Tallarico in an interview over the weekend with a local reporter from Dallas, NBC affiliate there, saying, yeah, I had the flu. That's it. Nothing more, nothing less. Just didn't feel good for a while. Was off the campaign trail. I was not at a mental health facility, as was being widely circulated in conservative media, MAGA media, that he was in a mental health facility in Ohio. There was even one reporter who had, like, someone who worked there on the record as saying this. But the facility in question put out a statement yesterday, or at least a tweet, saying that he had never been at this facility whatsoever. Okay. So Tallarico campaign has pushed back. And Tallarico himself said, absolutely, was the flu, and these reports are completely wrong.
7: I just went to my primary care physician, but it wasn't anything worse than a, you know, nasty case of the flu. And so I was in bed and, you know, drinking lots of liquids. Unfortunately, the campaign made me work from home, so I didn't even get full days off. But, you know, didn't want to be out on the trail and didn't want to get anyone else sick. It's important, I think, for leaders to be responsible in these moments. And I'm glad to be back. Feeling much better.
9: Any pictures?
15: Was in bed redder.
9: Any pictures?
15: Well, look, some people point out that he said in this one that he went to his primary care physician in another video, back when he first got the flu.
9: Okay.
15: He said that he went to the urgent care in Dallas, in which he was diagnosed with the flu and decided to sit down.
9: Well,
15: other people know
9: 2 weeks
15: that
9: is a long time to be missing in a big election.
15: I agree with you. I mean,
9: it's a long time to be missing.
15: There is that part about it.
9: I've been involved in too many campaigns. Long time to be missing.
15: Yes. But the Tallarico campaign has not done a very good job of communication on this either.
9: Okay.
15: Because there was very little pushback against the, hey, where the hell is he on the flu? And it was just like crickets. And then, you know, the rumors about this stuff, they were very quiet about it. Now, maybe they wanted the Republicans and Paxton to have a self-own or an own goal here. But if this is a, you know, kind of a BS story, a made up, fake news story, I don't think that it necessarily helps Paxton, but I gotta tell you, C4, this is the way I felt since day one about this in Texas, is that you listen to that guy. I'm sorry. He comes across as a weenie. He comes across as
9: Texas.
15: A wimp, as a beta male that can play in other states, but that just don't play in Texas.
9: And why is it playing then? Why is he according to multiple polls?
15: I don't believe it. I don't believe it. And I know there are polls out saying this. There's a Trafalgar poll out, which is a right-leaning pollster who has Tallarico of three. The Rasmussen has a poll out that had him doing pretty good. A lot of the mainstream media polls have Tallarico up 2 points, 3 points.
9: What I think you're discounting is his
15: opponent.
9: I find
15: it very difficult to believe that that guy that we just listened
9: to
15: for 2 weeks is home with the flu and is nowhere to be found.
9: How much of this is pro Tallarico and how much is anti Paxton? I'm telling you, it really doesn't have much to do with Tallarico at all. It is the fact of how distasteful his Republican opponent is to voters.
15: Maybe.
9: That's what I believe the numbers reflect.
15: This guy just,
16: doesn't come across too much emphasis
15: as
16: people
15: someone
16: looking
15: who,
16: at him.
15: Who Texans are going to be like, yeah, that's our guy
16: but
15: for the
16: not.
15: Next 6 years.
16: I don't believe that's the, I don't believe they're looking at him like that. I believe they're saying, look, we have two choices here. We can go with the guy that, you know, equivocates between whether God is bisexual or whatever. And we have this guy, Paxson, who's basically in our minds a crook, who's basically in our minds so distasteful. That's what I think the problem is.
15: I mean, listen.
16: Cornyn wins this thing running away. If John Cornyn is in it, it's running away.
15: I think he does, too. But the base wanted Ken Paxson for whatever
16: reason.
15: And
16: so did President Trump. And I think you talking about him coming in late. I do think his entrance into it helped significantly with Paxson.
15: Oh, it helped, but he was going to win. Paxson was going to win. The polls were indicating that Paxson was going to win that primary, regardless of it.
16: I don't necessarily believe that. I think it would have been a closer race than what we saw. A much closer race.
15: So there were a couple other polls that came out this weekend. Rasmussen had a poll out in Maine. Again, another right-leaning poll, and had the Democrat up by 2 points
16: Jackson.
15: Over Susan Collins, 49-47. The Michigan race looks like it is tightening up. Insider Advantage had a poll out, which is, you know, a left-leaning or a normal poll, whatever you want to call it.
16: Normal.
15: Has El Said up by only 2 points, but under 50%.
16: Right. I didn't see anybody, what you're saying, 50%, right. He's below that.
15: And the Washington Post also had a poll out on Friday that showed the Maine Senate race with Jackson with a four-point lead over Susan Collins. Look, Republicans have to win Maine. And they really need to win Michigan, because Michigan at least forces the Democrats to win 5 seats
16: right.
15: in order to
16: force
15: take
16: their
15: over.
16: Hand a little bit.
15: And I do think that they have a legitimate chance in Michigan. And I think Maine is their best chance. They are looking a little bit better in Iowa. There are a couple polls flip-flopping, but Iowa looks like it is a toss-up. And
16: the
15: there
16: problem,
15: are even a couple polls that show Iowa even.
16: The problem
15: Republicans
16: are facing, even listening to Talking to Hitches again this weekend, is enthusiasm. The lack of enthusiasm of a turnout, and that's going to be the key, whether it's Maine, whether it's Michigan, whether it's any of the states you mentioned, Iowa, Brian, will they vote? Will they come out in the same numbers for Trump as they did for President Trump? And a lot of people don't think they will.
15: Yeah.
16: They just won't come
15: out. Now, one thing to watch that we can kind of relate to here at home, and I don't think it's going to matter this year, but Michelle Tafoya is very close
16: yes, she
15: in
16: is.
15: Very blue Minnesota.
16: I didn't know how bad this Flanagan was.

0: and the school board leader. If that kind of, if that is just the tip of the iceberg, or is that
1: candidates
0: the only thing that
1: matter? If you're a bad candidate, it matters. Coming up, everybody, we're getting more information about City Hall and its input into this 23-year-old getting released early from prison that allegedly killed a 12-year-old little girl in Northwest Baltimore. We'll talk about it.
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2: 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The crash activity continues along 70 eastbound, right at Route 40. Two left lanes are taken away over there in Howard County, and that is causing delays beginning from just before Route 32. Now, if you want to take Frederick Road as an alternate to get down toward Ellicott City, you can do that. Meantime, over in Crownsville, Generals Highway remains closed at Tall Timbers Drive due to some downed trees and wires. BGE crews still on the scene there, and starting to see a little bit more traffic volume on the outer loop of the Beltway, beginning from a little bit past White Marsh Boulevard. A little sluggish as you head over toward Lock Raven Boulevard. From the Mattress Warehouse Traffic Desk, I'm Tony Thornton, WBAL News Radio, 1090 and FM 101.5.
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3: Weather.
5: Cloudy and cool to start, with scattered showers gradually tapering off through mid to late morning. Meanwhile, temperatures should warm into the upper 60s, if not low 70s by the afternoon, with some peaks of sunshine. Tonight, mostly clear, wind relaxes, and it will get chilly with a low down near 56. And by Tuesday afternoon, mostly sunny and warmer with a high of 80 degrees. I'm meteorologist Alina Lee on WBAL News Radio 1090 and FM 101.5.
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0: Donald Trump, we got some new numbers out on him as well. Tell you about where the president is
1: in
0: the approval
1: good.
0: Numbers. And we got Keith Mills coming up to talk about the Ravens' victory last night. A very good win
1: on the road
0: with a backup quarterback against a team that was red hot. So we'll get Millsy's take. We'll check in with Valerie as well. Highlights, reaction if you missed that. But coming up right after the news, more information about what's going on between the peace team and
1: this thing has legs, man.
0: The 12-year-old who was shot and killed, and the suspect who was released because of a request from Muncie. We'll have the latest on that front next.
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13: Good morning, I'm Tyler Bennett. Some of the top stories that we're following this morning from the WBAL 24-hour broadcast center. The investigation continues into a quadruple shooting that happened in West Baltimore. Some residents note a troubling trend in that area. New speed cameras are being launched this month. And Maryland is joining at least 22 other states and challenging proposed changes to green card policies. We'll have the latest. First, ABC News this morning at 7 o'clock.
14: From ABC News, I'm Chuck Sievertson.
3: people on the Gulf Coast waking up to a lot of work to clear in some areas.

0: is heavy damage from the weekend hurricane. The downgraded storm blowing over a tree, destroying Eric Grubb's house in North Carolina.
1: Heard the alert. I opened up the backsliding door. Heard that, you know, sound you always hear about a freight train, and tried to grab the dog and got up from here. The roof started collapsing in as we were running. Bathroom was kind of the closest place.
0: Remnants of Tropical Storm Rachel spreading rain and wind across the southwestern U.S. Ukraine's president says Russia is still attacking his country's oil, diesel, and gas facilities, despite President Trump announcing a so-called energy ceasefire with both sides. ABC's Allison Kosick.
2: Trump, angry that Zelensky criticized his decision to lift U.S. sanctions to buy Russian diesel, a reversal of U.S. policy that's drawing bipartisan backlash. Critics say Trump may be breaking a law that bans the purchase of Russian oil without consulting Congress first.
0: This investigation involving ICE and a shooting in Fresno, California. ABC's Grant Johnson.
3: Police say a woman found 32-year-old David Gonzalez asleep on the front lawn of her father's Central Fresno home. Officers say Gonzalez appeared drunk and attacked her father when he told him to leave, then attacked her when she stepped in. That's when police say her father pulled out a gun and shot him. Fresno police say Gonzalez is a federal agent from Texas assigned to ICE. He was arrested for felony assault.
0: The last Nobel Prize of the year, economics, going to two American economists, Robert Hall and Michael Wolford, for their work on models that help governments and central banks manage economic shocks. Woodford spoke to the committee by phone from New York.
4: Well, elated. It's a tremendous honor. It's a surprise, but I'm feeling very good about it.
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6: A cloudy and 58. Good morning. I'm Tibber Bennett. A Baltimore community on edge after two mass shootings in just days. The latest happened Friday, just minutes from Leon Day Park, where a 12-year-old girl was shot and killed last weekend. And more from TV11's Janine Donaldson.
7: The latest shooting happened around 5 p.m. on Friday near Ellicott Drive. Officers found an 18-year-old man shot. He was pronounced dead at the scene. Police tell us three other victims, a 19, 21, and 22-year-old, walked into the hospital with gunshot wounds. The 19-year-old died at the hospital. The other two are expected to survive. They were in stable condition.
6: Some area residents there are noting a troubling trend in the area.
8: The crime is increasingly getting a little bit worse in these small little neighborhoods because the kids are coming from other neighborhoods and kind of almost setting up shop, you know.
6: A new speed cameras are being launched this month. Transportation officials say that five schools will have speed enforcement cameras in school zones. And the law violations could range from anywhere from $40 up to $425. The cameras will operate weekdays from 6 a.m. to 8 p.m. BGE is opening its public comment period on the upcoming proposed electric rate hike. Average monthly increase, at $8. They're also looking into a prepaid flex pay program. If you need more information, you can go to the Maryland Public Service Commission website. Howard County says it has a new tool for residents to report ICE activity. Reports can be submitted through an online form and may be considered public information. Howard County Executive Kevin Ball says that it will help give information to the local government about ICE operations in the county. The National Museum of Railroad History and Innovation in Baltimore once again letting leash dogs ride the Mile One Express to Carroll Park. It's all a special Halloween event. It's called Tales on the Rails.
9: If you have a furry best friend, you need to bring him or her down. They are the best passengers and the happiest passengers on the train that we have all year long. They get to ride the train. It's the only time of year you can bring your dog on the train.
6: The event will take place on October 25th. Admission is $20, but the proceeds will be split between Barks and the Maryland SPCA. C4 and Brian Niemann will talk with Republican candidate for Governor Dan Cox this morning. That is coming up after the 8 o'clock news. I'm Tibber Bennett, WBAL News Radio 1090 and FM 101.5.
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14: This report is brought to you by the Archdiocese of Baltimore. Now, the crash is cleared on 70 eastbound at Route 40. All lanes are reopened. That's the good news. Looks like traffic's moving much better. BW Parkway heading northbound now, seeing off and on delays beginning from 175 up toward Arundel Mills Boulevard. There's also a crash reportedly on Caton Avenue near 95. There's also an accident in the city on Patapsco Avenue at Potee Street. From the Mattress Warehouse Traffic Desk, I'm Tony Thornton, WBAL News Radio 1090 and FM 101.5.
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13: Weather.
16: Cloudy and cool to start with scattered showers gradually tapering off through mid to late morning. Meanwhile, temperatures should warm into the upper 60s, if not low 70s by the afternoon with some peaks of sunshine. Tonight, mostly clear, wind relaxes and it will get chilly with a low down near 56. And by Tuesday afternoon, mostly sunny and warmer with a high of 80 degrees. I'm meteorologist Alina Lee on WBAL News Radio 1090 and FM 101.5.
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17: The issues surrounding the tragic death of a 12-year-old little girl continue to unfold, Brian, as it relates to the 23-year-old Tyree Reynolds, who is accused with starting this or being a part of this gun battle over a parking space that led to this little 12-year-old little girl being shot and killed simply attending a youth football game with many other people in West Baltimore, Northwest Baltimore. And the more we get into the story, Brian, about how this 23-year-old who was arrested at the age of 18 and convicted of the very same thing, a gun battle that he was involved with someone in front of a food store, New York Fried Chicken store, back when he was 18, how he got out early continues to be discovered and looked at. Now, another part of the onion peeling back on this came out over the weekend when it came to the letter that was sent, Brian. I know you talked about it a lot at the end of last week, mm-hmm. by a Mark Mason, who is the chief of victim services with the Mayor's Office of Neighborhood Safety Engagement. He sent a letter in August of this year to the judge involved in the case, August of 2025, to the judge in the case, a Judge Jones, on behalf of this 23-year-old, saying, we're going to work with him, we're going to do stuff. But here's the part that is coming out now. In the letter, he says, when Tyree is released, he will immediately be enrolled in our reentry program at Monsey to help him with immediate employment and housing. He will also be connected to doing work with a few of my partner groups, such as We Are Us and the Peace Team, who contract with us to do youth engagement. Fast forward to today, that very entity, the Peace Team, was reached out to by the Baltimore Sun. And the person who's the executive administrator for this group says, our organization was not aware of any plans to provide him with reentry services.
18: Oh, really?
17: And we have not provided any services to him in the 8 days that he was released. Now, Monsey is not, unable to respond to this, but okay, so who is Mark Mason, and why was he talking about groups that he hadn't even contacted?
18: All right. So, I mean, I don't think this is hard to figure out. And that is, this guy, Mason, knew Reynolds personally.
17: And went rogue.
18: And was like, I got to help my boy out here. And I think legitimately probably, wanted to help him out and thought that, he did some things wrong in the past that, and he felt somewhat obligated that he didn't do more to help this kid out. Because he was supposedly his mentor, right?
17: That's what he said in Douglas High School.
18: And mentee. And,
17: but I have a question following what you're going to say.
18: I just think Mason was just like, I know him. Mm-hmm. I'm in this position now where I can write this letter that uh-huh. might influence a decision sure. to release him. So that's what I'm going to do. And nobody bothered to like follow up
17: on that's
18: it.
17: How often does that happen?
18: I don't know.
17: And that's one of the concerns with the very loose nature
19: of the Mayor's Office of Neighborhood Safety Engagement, these organizations, Brian, they work with that, you know, is really kind of wink, wink, nod, nod, elbow, you know, type of thing, as opposed to a structured process. As a state's attorney, Ivan Bassey, one of the reasons he backed away from dealing with Monsey was because of their lack of real infrastructure and the lack of following up on stuff.
20: Well, I mean, this is
19: life and death stuff,
20: right,
19: though.
20: It's a fireable offense. If we're a serious city, if we're a serious state, yep, there are hearings and people are demanding answers to these things. We get none of that. Nobody says anything about anything other than, oh, this is terrible how this kind of happened.
19: He was engaged. The question has not been, and the mayor, you know, I'm not going to say anything about the mayor's office necessarily, because they said they didn't know anything about this, and that Monsey director, Stephanie Mavronis, didn't know anything about this guy sending this letter out. I'm going to take him at their word. But he was engaged, this 18-year-old, in a shootout. It wasn't like he was shooting at somebody when he was 18. How do you go and write a letter saying that he's going to be on the straight and narrow?
18: Well, if you do that, your credibility is on the line.
19: Completely.
18: And if you say you are going to make sure that he has help and gets the quote,
19: and you don't even talk to them,
18: wraparound services, yes, immediately, and no one even knows about it, let alone that they didn't provide the services, they didn't even know that they were supposed to be checking it out on this guy. It's absurd, and there is a dead girl because of it, and other people who are hurt as well.
19: It comes down to, again, like Brian said, with 12-year-old Chloe Ishway, who is being held accountable outside of the shooter? This individual was sentenced, everybody, to 15 years. He would have served 8 years. Many believe without the Monsey getting involved, he would not have been released in 5 years. He would have been out early. So had he served the 8 years that he was supposed to serve, this 12-year-old girl was to be watching the football game.
18: Right. Now,
19: playing basketball.
18: In fairness, Mason didn't have anything to do with that sentence. But he did. Did help him get it out earlier.
19: Yes.
18: And Ivan Bates even said he doesn't know like how much that sped it up. Was it 30 days? Was it 60 days? Was it 90 days or whatever? This kid was going to get out, or this adult was going to get out and do this.
19: But the fact that 8 days later he does this,
18: right? And the fact that it is being written by a high level employee,
19: yes,
18: with Monsey, who did not follow up and really apparently tell anybody about this, that he never got the wraparound services, and that it's like, sorry about that.
19: And by the way, nobody's outraged
18: at all in this city to say, hey, we're going to have hearings on this thing and we're going to hold up funding on Monsey until we figure out how this all works.
19: And by the way, four of the people were shot as a result of this.
18: Right.
19: So, I mean, it's horrible, of course, with the 12-year-old little girl that was shot and killed. But this is why this is important, everybody. This is a problem with the structure of this entity when you can have a chief. This guy wasn't some low ranking individual. He was the chief, like, in charge of investigator or whatever there, that he's able to do this without checks and balances.
18: Yeah.
19: That's the concern of this. And that's why, as you said, Brian, where's the city council hearing on this? Where's something where, you know, Stephanie Mavronis, once again, is unfair, but she's the head of this thing, has to explain this publicly. Not some written statement, you know, that you put out.
18: That's
19: but
18: right.
19: Explain it publicly.
18: Questions from every member of the city council on it.
19: What is this guy's role? What is Mark Mason's role? He's a chief of victim services, is his title.
18: Instead of Mark Conway out on an island with a bullhorn.
19: Thank you.
18: Who has been, you know, cut ties
19: and
18: from
19: vilified.
18: The rest of the mainland.
19: And he's been vilified.
18: He had dared to ask questions about legitimately what the mayor's office is doing with the inspector general and what they're doing with Monsey. Instead, we just get, okay, this is the way it's going to be. And then, you know what? We'll just roll Monsey up into a new public,
19: you have to wonder
18: policy.
19: About that, don't you?
18: Yeah.
19: The timing of all that? The fact that this entity is no longer out there on its own where you can actually, but just now up under this Department of Neighborhood Safety?
18: You have to be extremely naive if you don't connect all the dots with Monsey and ask yourself, you know, whether or not they are doing this to save and protect the entity as a whole and maybe even individuals who
19: the
18: work
19: question
18: there.
19: I'm asking, now that I know more about this and the fact that these outside organizations weren't even contacted by somebody inside the Mayor's Office of Neighborhood Safety Engagement, how many other individuals are out here like this that have received letters of recommendation or whatever? That's my concern, is have they done a thorough look up and down about what this guy Mason was doing with that position? Of how many other places he intervened on behalf of?
18: I don't know. I mean, they should. They should be doing a deep dive into
19: deep
18: how many
19: dive.
18: Letters that this guy wrote.
19: Or others. Because, I mean, if he's able to do it, are others able to write letters?
18: What's
19: like
18: the protocol?
19: Right.
18: Who gets to write these letters?
19: And get stationary to do this? That's where I am, Brian. It just seems like, and that's why when it comes to these type of entities, they need structure. They can't just be something out there that does good work. All you hear, they do great work. They do. Well, that's great until they don't do great work.
20: All right. Coming up next, the Ravens win a big football game last night in overtime. We got highlights, reaction. Keith Mills set to join us as well. It's all coming up next.
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13: Traffic.
1: This check on traffic's brought to you by the law offices of Peter Angelos. Still seeing some slow-moving traffic on the BW Parkway northbound from 175 as you head up toward Arundel Mills Boulevard this morning. Meantime, city police on the scene of a crash on Caton Avenue near 95, as well as an accident on Patapsco Avenue at Potee Street in South Baltimore. And up in Cecil County, there's some storm damage that blocks Highway 222 in both directions near Frenchtown Road. 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
13: Weather.
16: Scattered showers this morning will gradually taper off mid to late morning into the afternoon hours with some peaks of sunshine on the way. It'll also be pretty breezy with north to northwest wind in place 10 to 15 miles per hour, gusts as high as 25 at times. Meanwhile, temperatures will top out in the low 70s. Tonight, mostly clear, chilly with light wind and a low down near 56 or back near 80 by Tuesday afternoon. I'm meteorologist Alina Lee on WBAL News Radio 1090 and FM 101.5.
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20: Valerie Preactor is here with sports. 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
19: It's always a good Monday morning when we win, isn't it, Val?
2: When you wake up to a win after Sunday Night Football, there's not much that can go wrong. I'll tell you what. I mean, it feels like it's going to be a great day, guys. There was not a lot of offense to start things off for the Ravens yesterday, besides three field goals in the first half against the Falcons. Derrick Henry finally got into the end zone in that third quarter, which was much needed, but didn't tie things up.
3: Yep, back is Cuevas. Now they motion Tez Walker from right to left. They fake it on the reverse to Flowers, complete in the screen, left side for Henry. He broke a tackle inside the 10. He's into the end zone. Touchdown, Ravens.
19: When he gets rolling, he just looks like impossible to stop when he gets ahead of steam.
2: No doubt about it. Late in the fourth, down by 8, Ravens march down the field 71 yards, cap it off with a Devontae Walker touchdown. Henry takes the direct snap as a Wildcat formation, runs that two-point conversion in, ties things up at 23, heads into overtime. Huntley with a one-yard touchdown run to make it 30-23. Hamilton with the ice interception of Tua Tagovailoa in overtime. Big win on Sunday Night Football, primetime. First win for Jesse Minter. We'll bring in Keith Mills to talk about things.
20: Keith Mills, who was just on the air about 7 hours ago.
2: Yeah. Not even sleep. Are you kidding? No
20: sleep whatsoever.
2: Five?
20: Late night game. So look, Millsy, I think it's the best win of the season. I mean, I know that game against the Cowboys was a fun game to watch, but to do this on the road against a Falcons team that had been rolling, and with your backup quarterback, and then self-inflicted wounds with the fumble and return for a touchdown, to come out of Atlanta with this victory, I thought was really, really impressive for Jesse Minter and the boys.
4: Oh, no question about it, man. Talk about keeping the faith and not quitting. They could have packed up the tent numerous times in that second half, but hats off to Snoop Huntley, who found a way the last two drives to play like Lamar Jackson, man. Mm-hmm. He's won a lot of games for the Ravens, and he won again last night. You go back, guys, to all the incredible primetime games we've seen. The Justin Tucker 61-yard field goal to beat the Lions. Remember that night on Sunday night? And then the Colt game where they're 19 down at home on a Monday night. They came back and rallied in overtime to beat the Colts. Last night was right there in that category. And just a overall classic last quarter, quarter and a half, quarter and overtime of Ravens football, man. Big win, no question about it. Feel good for Tyler Huntley, though.
19: Millsy and Val, I want you to talk about this for a second, and that is, I looked at a couple of stats. Five penalties, only five, after all these few weeks where the discipline hadn't been there, Millsy, to only have five penalties.
4: That's improvement, no question about it. And one of them, again, was illegal formation early in the game, which kind of set him back. But they did play much cleaner football in the second half, and I can't get over the fact that, they struggled pretty much the entire game on third down getting off the field. Their third down defense last night was probably as poor as I've seen.
19: Yeah, Atlanta was 9-for-17 on third down.
4: And it was third and 10, third and 15, third and 9, mm-hmm. third and 8. The Ravens can't convert on a third and 2 many times, and they're moving the sticks on third and 10, and I'm looking at, the guys we watched the game with last night in the TV area. Pete Gilbert was in Atlanta, so it was Alex Woodward and myself and Jimmy Forner, and we're like, man, this just isn't to be. And I don't know if you remember, Tavius Robinson on a third down had a deflection and a pass that got knocked down. He knocked the pass down, and that seemed to change everything because Huntley comes in on that last drive, engineers the touchdown, gets the two-point conversion, as Val just told you. And then they go into overtime, and they execute to perfection. But I thought that sequence where Robinson they knocked Penix out of the game with a big hit. Robinson had a deflection. Tagovailoa comes in, and that turned out to be a real big swing there as well. So
19: he's been a blessing to a lot of teams. Let me ask this though, Millsy and Val and Brian. Brian brought it up, how the defense played. Even though we did bend, Millsy, they went 1-for-3 in the red zone with the Falcons, so they didn't break in the red zone.
4: They didn't break in the red zone. I still, the pass defense at times last night was a complete sieve. So that's gotta change.
2: Mm-hmm.
4: But they did when it counted. They got physical at both points of attack, go back. Hey, remember the third down run where Henry was pushed for about 8 yards by Ronnie Stanley and the entire offensive line? And then the quarterback sneak where he followed Venga Uwanye into the end zone for the touchdown. Just a physical powerhouse football in the fourth quarter and overtime.
19: I could listen to you say names all day, Mills.
16: It's so true.
4: How do you pronounce it?
19: I don't know. I don't even try.
20: There's an incredible sound by Kevin you have to find of the President of the United States trying to pronounce Tua Tagovailoa.
16: Oh, really?
20: If you can find that, that would be great in the next couple of minutes. Yeah, it's very difficult. You're not the only one.
4: You're not the only one.
20: I will say this, though. I mean, I hear what you're saying about the pass defense, and I don't necessarily disagree with you. But there were times last night where the pressure was what really, really forced Penix. I mean, they had a chance to ice it on that on their final drive there where they wound up kicking a field goal.
4: That's what I'm talking about, yeah.
20: And it's just – and they had it at times. And he's not the most agile quarterback anymore because of all the different knee injuries that poor kid has had. But, man, that was massive. I don't know, you know, how many times they blitzed, but it did feel like the pressure was there last night at times when they really needed it.
4: Yeah, Mike Green got some pressure last night.
20: Yes, he got sacked last night.
4: And give credit. I'll tell you what, the way they defended Bijan Robinson.
19: That was huge.
4: Bijan only had the one long run, but they made it really tough for him. Calais Campbell, Nnamdi Matabike, those guys up front really, really, really put out. And you're right, Brian. They did get some pressure when they had to, because Penix was sitting back there. When he's allowed to throw the ball and there's no pressure, he can deliver as good as anybody, as he proved last night.
20: Yeah.
4: And got some good receivers.
20: And London's legit. Yeah.
19: And let's talk about that last drive, though, Val and Millsy. You got a 14-play, 7-minute drive in overtime, which was huge. Huge.
16: Unreal.
4: You know, and usually coaches do not take the ball to start overtime. You know, they usually defer, get the ball back, knowing what you have to have. You either have a field goal or a touchdown to win. Jesse talked about the fact that his analytics said that most teams that take the ball to start overtime win it.
16: Yeah.
4: And that's what happened. But they didn't give the ball back to them to what, like?
16: They had 3 minutes left. And I think that was huge. That was a huge momentum swing. Because when you take charge in the start of overtime, I mean, that sort of sets the tone. And you know that you knew that obviously Michael Penix was already out of that game and it was going to be Tua Tagovailoa on their final drive. And you know me, Keith, I said, this game's already over when you bring in Tua. It's not even a chance. Wow. And my question is to you, Millsy, when you're looking at Tyler Huntley, is the bag fully open from Declan Doyle? Like, obviously we talked about on the pregame show how the drop off between Lamar and Huntley, that he's not throwing the ball more than 20 yards.
4: No, it was open last night. You know, if you watch their defense, they had a single – Jesse Bates, the safety, was playing like 20 yards deep pretty much the whole game. They were stacking the box and playing deep safety. So you're not throwing the ball deep a lot in that look.
16: Right.
4: With that said, you know, listen. Tyler is what he is. He's a really, really good backup quarterback. He's not a starting quarterback, but during crunch time in his career, he stepped up on numerous occasions and figured out a way to win the game. You know who had the biggest third down catch of the night, going, like you said, Val, ironically, was Mark Andrews.
16: Yep. No doubt.
4: On third and six on the touchdown drive.
16: Finally.
4: At the end of regulation. And Mark had as frustrating a night as we've ever seen him have in his entire career. I mean, he
16: get some Velcro on those gloves.
4: Start to drive. He you know, he fumbled. I mean, he had a tough
19: If we lose that game, it's a different day for Mark Andrews.
4: And there is no question about it. But the fact that Mark did have that third and six.
19: Yes.
4: And after that conversion on third and six, man, you could almost see the deer in the headlights look on the Atlanta defense. Mm-hmm. Like, oh. And then they got Henry rolling. And then he just started steamrolling guys.
16: Yep.
4: And the next thing you know, it's first and goal inside the 10. And they were not to be denied.
19: Well,
4: and I give Declan Doyle some credit on some really interesting play calls on the goal line in overtime and just really, really good.
20: The Henry touchdown catch was awesome.
19: Well, look, we got to end it here, guys. Look, the Ravens are 4-1. We're in first place. Now we get to play the Browns, and we can talk about this all next Monday. You go get some rest, Millsy.
20: Yeah.
19: Get some rest.
16: Thanks, Keith. Right,
20: thanks, Millsy. Appreciate you getting up early.
19: Mills making late calls and value as well. We're playing a little rest. Thank you so much, everybody. Our first place Ravens, at least for a week or so. Coming up, we're going to be talking about how President Trump is polling, Brian. Again, it's not looking good headed to November.
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9: Let's get you an update on that weather-related closure of Generals Highway in Anne Arundel County. Still closed right at Tall Timbers Drive in both directions of Generals Highway. Not only was a tree down, but also it impacted some wires as well, some power lines. So BGE still on the scene. Meantime, looking at some delays now off and on the auto loop between I-70 and Route 40. Police still on the scene of an accident on Caton Avenue near 95, as well as they're on the scene of a crash on Patapsco Avenue and Poteet Street, also in South Baltimore. From the Mattress Warehouse Traffic Desk, I'm Tony Thornton, WBAL News Radio 1090 and FM 101.5.
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6: At 7:30, I'm Taylor Bennett. Now, the investigation continues into quadruple shooting. It happened in West Baltimore Friday. Police say four people gunned down along the 2800 block of Ellicott Drive. Some residents in the area noting a troubling trend there.
24: Neighbors say the violence comes in waves, but is increasingly getting worse in small neighborhoods.
25: Could be your child, my child. We don't know. We just, as a city, we need to come together and pray and try to find some resources to help these kids. It's heartbreaking.
26: Okay.
25: Because we're losing our sons
26: okay.
25: in tragic ways. So it's just discouraging.
24: The Youth Peace and Justice Foundation is offering a $5,000 reward for information leading to an arrest. If you have any information, this case is still under investigation.
6: That's TV 11's Janine Donaldson reporting. An 18-year-old man died at the scene. Three other victims, they arrived at an area hospital. One of the victims, a 19-year-old, died there. Two other victims, a 21-year-old and a 22-year-old, remain hospitalized. Governor Wes Moore has signed an executive order to help lower fuel costs for Maryland farmers. Now, this order allows qualified farming and forestry vehicles to use tax-exempt dyed diesel fuel and waives hauling fees for those vehicles, at least for the next 30 days. About 15,000 runners expected to participate in the 25th annual Baltimore Running Festival. That event will be held this coming Saturday. The marathon will start at 8 a.m. From ABC News this morning, the U.S. weighing the possibility of taking on rebels after the Iranian-backed group claimed responsibility for several attacks on Saudi Arabia this weekend. One of those strikes killed an American. Glenn Clark reacts to Sunday night's Ravens-Falcons matchup and takes your calls during the Sports Lounge this afternoon from 3 to 5. I'm Tibber Bennett, WBAL News Radio 1090 and FM 101.5.
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4: Traffic.
5: There's an accident on the outer loop of the Beltway near Essex, just a little bit past Eastern Boulevard, right across Back River. Looks like if you're heading towards 702, it's going to be a slow go. In fact, traffic only gets by along the right shoulder there, so traffic slows quite a bit. Meantime, there's delays on the outer loop of the Beltway between Bel Air Road and Pearine Parkway. A little sluggish as well on the inner loop of the Beltway between Green Spring Avenue and the Jones Falls Expressway. And if you're coming out of Cockeysville this morning on the Harrisburg Expressway, it is slow as well from Warren Road down to Timonium Road. From the Mattress Warehouse Traffic Desk, I'm Tony Thornton, WBAL News Radio 1090 and FM 101.5.
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4: Weather.
6: Cloudy and cool to start with scattered showers gradually tapering off through mid to late morning. Meanwhile, temperatures should warm into the upper 60s, if not low 70s by the afternoon with some peaks of sunshine. Tonight, mostly clear, wind relaxes and it will get chilly with a low down near 56. And by Tuesday afternoon, mostly sunny and warmer with a high of 80 degrees. I'm meteorologist Alina Lee on WBAL News Radio 1090 and FM 101.5.
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8: We're getting closer and closer to Election Day, the midterm elections, of course, here as well. Coming up the next hour, Brian and audience, we're going to be joined in studio by the Republican nominee for governor, former Maryland delegate Dan Cox. Talk about the debate just last week with Governor Wes Moore, and then kind of where things are moving forward. The new polls that came out showing that Dan Cox is not looking very good as we get closer and closer to November. Speaking of not looking very good in polls, like that transition, Brian. Speaking of not looking very good in polls, mm-hmm. President Donald Trump has continued to see his poll numbers go down, down, down. This latest one from Pew Research Survey, again, that Pew is pretty good at some of this stuff, shows the president with a 3-0. That's right, 30% of Americans, those asked, approve of President Trump's handling of his job as president. 68% disapprove. 44% of those polled, Brian, said that their vote coming up in November is dictated on them voting against him and his policy. You go through all the numbers we can pull in this poll, and they just don't look good for Republicans.
9: Yeah, it's hard to find silver linings anywhere other than you just hope that you have some individual candidates in some seats, Senate races that are going to be able to win their one-on-one battle because of their popularity resiliency, yeah, or because the other candidate is so bad. Mm-hmm. That's it. I mean, because there's really not a whole lot for them to run on other than, hey, just give us another 2 years. We promise we'll make it better, and the other guys will drive us into the ground or take us over the cliff, however you want to look at it. It's not a winning strategy.
8: No.
9: And, you know, and as I said many times before, they don't deserve to win.
8: No, they don't.
9: And this president doesn't deserve to have Republicans hold their positions in Congress because they haven't delivered on what they promised.
8: Issues that you know, when President Trump took over, of course, he inherited the mess left from the Biden-Harris administration. But when tariffs were put into place, Brian, and then, of course, the war in Iran, we have seen all those economic, you know, pressure points come, which is one of the reasons people believe, outside of some of the handling of the ICE and what's happening with Hispanics, you have seen a complete swing with the Hispanic vote. According to Pew Research survey poll, 51% of Hispanics are now looking to vote for Democratic candidates in this election, as opposed to 24% for Republicans. President Trump got 44% of the Hispanic vote.
9: Yeah.
8: So you're seeing a 20-point drop in that category, that demographic.
9: Yeah, and I always think, you know, the Hispanic vote for Donald Trump was more economic driven than anything else, and that's what's driving his poll numbers lower, because so many of them, and so many of, you know, even blue collar people are looking at it doesn't feel more affordable to
8: me.
9: No, it
8: doesn't.
9: Things aren't getting better. I think many of them do blame the tariffs, And he's alienated some parts of the base because of the war, mm-hmm. obviously, and then throw in the high gas prices on top of that. That's a disaster.
8: Yep.
9: And then even, you know, what he promised regarding, or maybe not necessarily him as much, but as much as what was promised to MAGA was this Epstein stuff. So there's very little to get excited about.
8: Very little.
9: For voting for Donald Trump. And that's why the numbers are so low and why it's going to be such an uphill battle for them to convince people, hey, give us two more years.
8: Now, there are many breakdowns that Pew usually has in these surveys, and they break things down also by age, Brian. When you look at the older voters, many of whom usually tend to swing more conservative or Republican, those voters 65 and older, 44% of them support Democrats in November as opposed to 41% Republicans. That's a problem. When the older demographic, which usually tends to go towards Republicans, is going to Democrats.
9: Yeah.
8: I'm just saying that when you pull number after number and you see problems.
9: Right.
8: The closer
9: at this point, your hope is that the polls are just wrong. But there's so many of them that
8: right.
9: point in this direction that it's hard to fathom how they all could be wrong. And even some of the friendly Republican leaning, right leaning pollsters have him in the low 40s, upper 30s mm-hmm. for an approval number. That's not good. And then you take the average polls and you put in some of the right-leaning poll numbers in. It's still abysmal for like where people want the country to go versus, you know, the generic congressional versus Republican versus Democrat in the House. Look, I don't think there's anybody who really thinks the Republicans are going to hold on to the House mm-hmm. at this point. And it's just a question of can they hold on to the Senate? And, you know, it's starting to look like most people think it's just a question of how many seats the Democrats wind up with a majority on it.
8: And that's the question. And again, the turnout as well. If you have soured people on where they are today, Republicans who voted, that's what you look at also, Brian. Republicans have voted in 2024 for Republicans and for President Trump are just not enthused. They're not looking at coming out and being consolidated behind Republican candidates.
9: I'd say another thing that I think is hurting the president and hurting Republicans, but especially this administration, is I think there's a feeling of grift, too. Like, you know, this is one of the things that, you know, he wanted. They said that they were going to do
8: drain the swamp
9: mm-hmm. and get rid of all of the ability for politicians to make money and all the stuff that's going on. And look, a lot of this stuff that we got with the NGOs, I think, went into that direction. But you look at like the meme coin stuff.
8: Look at the 1776 stuff.
9: The 1776 stuff as well. It's another good one. This latest thing with Kimberly Guilfoyle Newsom
8: and basically saying,
9: hey, write me a check for $100,000, pay off my Amex bill. All of that stuff, it adds up. And I think it's hard to quantify in the polls where that is, but that doesn't help at all.
8: No,
9: because there is a feeling
8: you look
9: of,
8: like them.
9: Well, you're making money and I'm not. My affordability is not any better. And, you know, we got a war that we didn't want any more wars. And these tariffs that you promised are going to bring all these jobs back and not so much.
8: But also
9: much
8: President
9: either.
8: Trump said, I'm not them. And the more these things happen, he looks like them. That's what I'm saying. The them being the insiders who are able to take care of their family members and take care of each other and at the expense of the American people. And it just looks like that's the case. You look at the ballroom, the whole issue around the ballroom. And how that initially was supposed to be paid for by private vendors. Now you're asking the taxpayer for $1 billion to do that?
9: Right. And helipad, and he seems in the arch and all these things that he
8: gold
9: seems to,
8: everywhere.
9: He seems to be really caring about. And people are like, well, can you bring the price of gas
8: diesel's
9: down?
8: About $6.30 right about now.
9: Yeah. Can you win the war? I mean, that's what people to his right are saying. And then the MAGA base is saying, get out of the war altogether. It's just, it's a mess. Now, we'll point out that in 2022, we thought that there was a red tsunami that was coming. And even though Republicans, you know,
8: they held on to the
9: House races, they did not go crazy in the Senate races. And it was enough for Joe Biden to believe that people liked
8: him. Hey, it's me. Look at me. I don't know what fool's gold that was. But anyway, coming up, everybody, we keep talking about these audits for the last couple of years, Brian, that have come out from the Department of Legislative Services. That's right. The state of Maryland against the Governor Moore administration, finding a bunch of problems. Mm-hmm. We have a new one, Brian. This has to do with our prisons and our prison correctional officers and all that stuff. We'll get into it.
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5: This traffic report is brought to you by Barrett Properties, creating homes for businesses since 1967. Police and response still on the scene of an accident on the Beltway near Essex. It's on the outer loop, a little bit past Eastern Boulevard, right across Back River. Two lanes are taken away. In fact, traffic only gets by along that right shoulder. Now, meantime, on the outer loop of the Beltway out of Parkville, it's a little sluggish between Hartford Road and Perrin Parkway. West side of the Beltway, more of the same, slow from I-70 down to Route 40. And police still on the scene of an accident on Caton Avenue near 95. From the Mattress Warehouse Traffic Desk, I'm Tony Thornton, WBAL News Radio, 1090 and FM 101.5.
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4: Weather.
6: Cloudy and cool to start with scattered showers gradually tapering off through mid to late morning. Meanwhile, temperatures should warm into the upper 60s, if not low 70s by the afternoon with some peaks of sunshine. Tonight, mostly clear, wind relaxes and it will get chilly with a low down near 56. And by Tuesday afternoon, mostly sunny and warmer with a high of 80 degrees. I'm meteorologist Alina Lee on WBAL News Radio 1090 and FM 101.5.
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11: You're waking up to a Ravens win on Monday morning, even though there was not a lot of offense for the team besides three field goals in the first half. Derrick Henry finally got in the end zone in the third quarter.
12: Motion Tez Walker from right to left. They fake it on the reverse to Flowers, complete in the screen, left side for Henry. He broke a tackle inside the 10. He's into the end zone.
11: Then late in the fourth, down by 8, the Ravens marched down the field for 71 yards and capped it off with a touchdown.
12: Bill the tailback, Huntley looks left, throws in zone, spinning back to the football is Tez Walker. Touchdown, Ravens!
11: Derrick Henry with a direct snap ran in the two-point conversion, and that sent the game to overtime, tied at 23 with the Falcons, where the Ravens burned 7 minutes off the clock and ended their 14-play drive with a Tyler Huntley touchdown. 30-23, the Ravens come from behind to beat Atlanta on Sunday Night Football. The Navy midshipmen got a big win at home. They beat Tulsa 34-26. Next Saturday, the Mids will travel to San Antonio to take on UTSA. The Brewers outlasted the Dodgers 2-1 in the NLCS opener. They continue tonight with Game 2 at 5 o'clock before the ALCS with the Guardians and Rays begins at 8. I'm Valerie Preactor on the home of the Orioles, Ravens, and Navy football. 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
7: Dan Cox is coming up next hour in studio. The Republican nominee will join us. We'll talk with him about post-debate stuff. We've got new polls out from UMBC about a lot of different things and just in general where he sees this campaign going the next couple of weeks. Dan Cox in studio at 8:06 this morning. We'll get into where we are in the war in Iran in the 9 o'clock hour and a nonprofit story that may be just the tip of the iceberg in the state of Maryland and Baltimore City.
8: And politics.
7: Regarding school board members, plural now, because I've got questions about some.
8: I bet you do.
7: In the meantime, we have another audit.
9: Another audit to talk about in the state
8: of Maryland.
9: We're
8: approaching double digits. We should be like 9, 10 of these things. But
9: that's right. And you'll be shocked to know that auditors found misspending of money, this time in the Maryland prison system, to the tune of maybe $200 million.
8: Just a little chump change, chump change.
9: This was mainly overtime for workers who would routinely exceed the overtime limits without any documentation.
8: That's the problem. Look, we both know, Brian, when it comes to the Department of Public Safety Correctional Services, and we've seen the protest by the group AFSCME, the union representative, that they're understaffed. They were understaffed under Hogan. They're understaffed under Governor Moore. That's not the issue. The issue is when they reach their limit of how much they're supposed to do in overtime and then go over it, you have to dock, you have to, you know, get approval for that.
9: Yes.
8: And they haven't been doing it.
9: No. 6,631 instances of employees exceeding the limit for how many hours they can work in a week without getting approval, and yet there they were getting paid overtime.
8: And once again, we're not talking about a little bit of money, potentially. It probably isn't all of this. It might not even be 80% of it, but $203 million
9: right.
8: That has been paid that maybe didn't have to be paid the way that it was. At a time, everyone, when you add this up with all the other audits, Brian, we are looking at a $3 billion deficit coming up in January, and this is digging a hole deeper. This just digs the wrong way. We're not filling the hole. We're making it bigger.
9: Yeah. So 8 facilities accounted for more than half of that money, $108 million. And they found of those 8, 4 of them paid $50 million in overtime for a year. $50 million in overtime and not one document.
8: That's the problem.
9: Anything that was approved by management
8: whatsoever.
9: I
8: refuse to believe this wasn't needed. I am not one of those simply to say that, you know, everybody was stealing or whatever. I believe it was probably needed because we're talking about prisons.
9: Yes.
8: And we're talking about a shortage of correctional officers. But by not documenting it or getting the approval appropriately for it, how do you make sure the amounts are correct?
9: Right.
8: How do you make sure what they're billing for is right?
9: Right. In fairness, that is their argument is that, look, we have mandatory laws that say you have to have 24-hour staffing in some of these places. And so we have to have them. And if we don't have people to work, then we have to force people to work overtime.
8: And I get that.
9: Okay. The problem is that's fine, but not one piece of paper that is supposed to tie to that. You got some people that were working 100 hours a week or 2 weeks or 2 weeks.
8: I mean, come on now. We all know
9: that. It's hard to believe that they were working 100 hours.
8: And this is why, again, you have committees in Annapolis that if the Hogan administration had audits like this, would be holding, now I'm not saying they won't, maybe they will, but holding hearings round the clock to determine what the secretary and the secretary of the Department of Public Safety and all that stuff, Carolyn Scruggs, is, you know, has a response in this, but they'd be all over whatever Hogan's secretary there was for doing stuff like this. It just because you need to have the personnel does not mean that you don't have to have the paperwork. You have to have the follow-up stuff to make sure we're not paying more than we should.
9: Yeah, right. And then add this to the list of audits that we've had in the past.
8: We're at $2 billion. We're probably at $2 billion.
9: Yeah,
8: right around
9: I think from the roads, from the highway spending,
8: $350
9: was,
8: there.
9: Yeah, $360. I think that one was. Don't forget the unemployment insurance, which we don't talk too much about anymore. Was like almost $1 billion.
8: That was $1 billion.
9: So,
8: yeah.
9: So that was like $760 million. We got
8: the people that were getting paid while they were in prison with
9: yes,
8: the Medicaid
9: that's
8: funds,
9: right, the Medicaid
8: else,
9: funding
8: hundreds
9: were,
8: of millions
9: right,
8: there
9: right $2 million lottery yeah, winners still
8: there
9: getting
8: you go.
9: Assistance SNAP assistance and all those things. So and to our knowledge
8: mm-hmm.
9: not one person has been fired or suspended, reprimanded.
8: The only person
9: all.
8: That's been fired was the Secretary of Department of Human Services, who was fired really because he had a DUI situation yeah. as opposed to Rafael Lopez, as opposed to anybody else. So look, this is incredible with an administration that seems to be Teflon in terms of being able to answer questions. Why do your agencies get these horrible audits?
9: Yeah.
8: Like, what is going on?
9: It's really amazing. I mean, it is a lot.
8: It's a laundry list.
9: Right, it's probably close to $2 billion
8: when you add it all up.
9: Of money. And look, some of it probably would have had to been spent.
8: You're correct.
9: I mean, this overtime money, most of it, I don't know, all of it would have had to been
8: spent. I'm not sure
9: if
8: most
9: of it. A lot of it would have had to been spent.
8: A lot of it, yes.
9: We'll see. We still haven't seen any ramifications yet from this highway fund debacle, but you know, feds, who knows? That could be coming
8: that
9: soon.
8: That has the federal government involved. That's not like the state can just do that inside of us. $350 to $360 million were projects that they didn't get federal government approval for, so the feds at any time could try to claw that back, maybe, or whatever.
9: Yeah, right. And then the Medicaid stuff and the people who are incarcerated getting their benefits. And
8: it's a laundry list.
9: Yeah. It's a very, very sad state of affairs when it comes to our ability to really track where the money goes and if it's supposed to go to the right place.
8: But I guarantee you this much. Come January of 2027, depending on who's sitting in the governor's office and who's in, and we kind of think we kind of know that, we will be looking, Brian, at some new revenue enhancements.
9: Mm.
8: You know what that's a fancy name for? Taxes.
9: Taxes.
8: Some new revenue to make up for the flaws that we're talking about right now.
9: Right. All right. Coming up next, Karani will have business report. Then we got Dan Cox. We'll talk about the Houthis, the where we are in the war, and maybe the start of a nonprofit scandal in Baltimore. Coming up.
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5: Let's give you an update on this accident on the outer loop of the Beltway just past Eastern Boulevard. Two lanes remain blocked. Traffic is only getting by along that right shoulder, and that is causing delays as you try to make your way up toward 702. Inner loop of the Beltway slow out of Pikesville now. Off and on delays start from

0: per hour, gusts as high as 25 at times. Meanwhile, temperatures will top out in the low 70s. Tonight, mostly clear, chilly with light wind and a low down near 56. We're back near 80 by Tuesday afternoon. I'm meteorologist Delina Lee on WBAL News Radio 1090 and FM 101.5.
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3: The Dow opens today at 51,655. The blue chip average rose 848 points last week for a gain of almost 1.7%. There's no major economic news due out today, but tomorrow we get the September existing home sales numbers, September inflation figures on Wednesday, retail sales data on Thursday. Consensus third quarter earnings expectations are for profit growth of 30% on a year-over-year basis. If correct, that will mark the third consecutive quarter of growth above 25%. The unofficial start to third quarter earnings season begins tomorrow. And the bond market will be closed today for Columbus Day. The equity markets open at 9:30, and it will be a normal day for the stock market from an operations standpoint. This is Brian Kronberger for WBAL News Radio 1090 and FM 101.5.
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1: Somebody said, are the guards actually working an extra 100? That's what I'm saying. I don't know. We don't know if they are.
5: Because it's not documented as it should be.
1: But the thing has to be staffed. We all know that, and that makes sense. It's just the question of whether or not they're just saying they are because nobody's keeping track of it. And it's, hey, we know we're working you a lot of long hours. Here's a little something extra for your time. You know what I mean? Who knows?
5: It comes down to whether or not this state and the folks that run it look at that money like it's our money, or do they look at it like it's monopoly money? And that's the problem with all these audits. They're not doing the dotting of I's and crossing of T's that you need to do when it's not yours. Mm-hmm. It's not your money.
1: Right.
5: It's taxpayer, particularly when you're operating at a deficit. It wouldn't be good if it was a surplus, Brian, but we're operating at a significant deficit where every dime matters.
1: Oh, for sure. they don't see it as anything, but it's just a budget number.
5: Here's the other thing, too. They see it as, well, if we don't have it, we'll go after the citizens. They'll pay us.
1: Yeah, we'll find it. The money is there.
5: You think the registration fee is bad now? Just wait.
1: Yeah.
5: Go renew your car in about six months.
1: Yeah, right. All right, coming up next hour, Dan Cox will join us. We'll talk with him about the race for governor of Maryland, where he is post-debate, mm-hmm. what happened at the debate.
5: What is he hearing out there in the streets?
1: And what about question three? Some poll numbers from UMBC that are out there as well. Dan Cox is coming up next. We'll get into this nonprofit story out of Baltimore, the FBI raid that we still don't have a whole lot more information on.
5: No, we don't
1: at this time. But we do have another report about another nonprofit that every single one of the Baltimore City school board members are in on, and no one really knows what
5: the
1: hell it does.
5: Again, I would get rid of every school board. I'm tired of these things. They are nothing but shills. Mm. Dan Cox, everybody, coming up.
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7: Good morning, I'm Tibber Bennett. Some of the top stories that we're following this morning from the WBAL 24-hour broadcast center. The investigation continues into the quadruple shooting in West Baltimore. We'll have the latest in the investigation. The governor taking steps to lower operating costs for Maryland's farming and forestry industries. And also Maryland's advanced voter registration deadline. That's coming up tomorrow. We'll have the latest. We'll also check in with traffic and weather. But first, this morning, the very latest from ABC News at 8 o'clock.
8: From ABC News, I'm Chuck Sievertson. It'll take a while to clean up sometimes heavy damage and destruction in the Gulf Coast, where weekend hurricane hit and whose remnants traveled to the Midwest, Mid-Atlantic, and North. Seeing it firsthand, ABC News forecaster Leslie Lopez in Pensacola, Florida.
9: Homes ripped apart, roofs peeled off by strong wind, and massive trees uprooted as Isaias made landfall as a Category 2 hurricane near Destin, Florida, Friday. At least four people have died across the Florida Panhandle and southern Alabama. Two of them killed when trees crashed into their homes. More than 400,000 customers in the region still in the dark.
8: Plus thunderstorms from what was Tropical Storm Rachel are spreading.

0: rain and wind and potential flooding across the southwestern U.S. Raging floodwaters in Utah's Salt Lake County. President Trump declaring on social media that he's struck what he calls an energy ceasefire between Russia and Ukraine so they won't target oil, diesel, and gas facilities. Soon after, Russia attacked a Ukrainian power plant. ABC News Chief White House Correspondent Mary Bruce says Ukraine's president saw Trump's announcement.
1: That came as a surprise to Zelensky, with a source saying he learned of it from social media. It comes after Trump announced a controversial deal with President Putin to lift U.S. sanctions and buy diesel fuel from Russia.
0: Both Republican and Democratic lawmakers say the deal could be illegal under a law passed requiring Congress's okay. Attacked by Iran-backed Houthi rebels four times in 5 days with deaths and injuries, the main airport in Saudi Arabia's capital. Catching fire yesterday and burning to the ground overnight. The oldest covered food market in Paris, in business since 1615. Picture and sound of the fire posted on social media. No word what started it. Final Nobel Prize of the Year, economics going to two Americans on managing economic shocks. 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
3: A cloudy 58. Good morning. I'm Timber Bennett. A Baltimore community on edge after two mass shootings in just days. The latest happened Friday, just minutes from Leon Day Park, where a 12-year-old girl was shot and killed last weekend. TV 11's Janine Donaldson has more.
4: The latest shooting happened around 5 p.m. on Friday near Ellicott Drive. Officers found an 18-year-old man shot. He was pronounced dead at the scene. Police tell us three other victims, a 19, 21, and 22-year-old, walked into the hospital with gunshot wounds. The 19-year-old died at the hospital. The other two are expected to survive. They were in stable condition.
3: Some area residents noting a troubling trend in the area.
5: The crime is increasingly getting a little bit worse in these small little neighborhoods because the kids are coming from other neighborhoods and kind of almost setting up shop, you know?
3: Now, there's no word on a motive or any arrest. A governor taking steps to lower operating costs for Maryland's farming and forestry industries.
6: Governor Wes Moore has signed an executive order to help lower fuel costs for Maryland farmers. The order allows qualified farming and forestry vehicles to use tax-exempt dyed diesel fuel and waives hauling fees for those vehicles for the next 30 days. The move follows a similar executive order signed by President Trump earlier last week. Marquise Lupton, WBAL News Radio, 1090 and FM 101.5.
3: Maryland's advanced voter registration deadline, that's coming up tomorrow. With that, student groups on campuses across the state working to get students registered. Voter registration pop-ups appeared at St. John's College, Bowie State University, the University of Maryland this past weekend. It's all part of a nationwide movement to register younger voters ahead of the key elections. C4 and Brian Niemann will talk with Republican candidate for Governor Dan Cox. That's coming up next. This news has been brought to you by Acres Financial Group. I'm Tibber Bennett, WBAL News Radio 1090 and FM 101.5.
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9: Traffic.
10: There's a crash on the JFX heading northbound just north of Cold Spring Lane prior to Northern Parkway. Looks like that's where the location of the crash activity is, and that is slowing traffic down quite a bit now. Meantime, on the outer loop of the Beltway just past Eastern Boulevard, that crash now closed all of the lanes heading up toward 702, even the shoulder, because of the removal of the vehicle that was involved with that crash. So right now, all lanes are closed on the Beltway on the outer loop just past Eastern Boulevard as they look to remove the vehicle that was involved involved. Meantime, on the inner loop of the Beltway, it is slow between Reister Sound Road and the Jones Falls Expressway. And seeing some slow-moving traffic on 97 South now between Route 32 and General Rose Highway. From the Mattress Warehouse Traffic Desk, I'm Tony Thornton, WBAL News Radio, 1090 and FM 101.5.
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9: Weather. Cloudy and cool to start with scattered showers gradually tapering off through mid to late morning. Meanwhile, temperatures should warm into the upper 60s, if not low 70s by the afternoon with some peaks of sunshine. Tonight, mostly clear, wind relaxes and it will get chilly with a low down near 56. And by Tuesday afternoon, mostly sunny and warmer with a high of 80 degrees. I'm meteorologist Alina Lee on WBAL News Radio 1090 and FM 101.5.
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12: We're joined in studio this morning, Brian, by the Republican nominee for the governor of the state of Maryland, former delegate Dan Cox. Good morning, delegate.
13: Morning, sir.
12: How are
13: Good
12: you?
13: Good morning, gentlemen. Thank you for having me.
12: Well, we're in that final part of the election process, less than 1 month to go. Last week, we had the debate. It looks like the only one that you'll have with current Governor Wes Moore. And then we had a poll come out. So I'm going to start first there, then we can get to the debate. Looking at the UMBC poll that's come out, the latest one, it shows you Delegate Cox with 24% so far, Governor Moore at 51%. What are the things that you think you need to do? If you just, you know, believe some of that poll, what do you need to do in these last few weeks to get those numbers moving in a different direction?
13: Well, we're doing it, and you know, the momentum is with us. It's exciting. We're out on the campaign trail, and we're seeing it. And I'll tell you, the devastating nature of that poll, though, is something that I think everybody sees, and that is that 81% say we're going in the wrong direction. And we have a huge number of the electorate that are very upset. Our issues are spot on. We drew out in this debate the fact that this governor is taking donations from mega data centers, handing over our power plants to them, pretending that they're now generating their own power, and then also taking $72,000 in donations from BG&E and Exelon at the same time, while we are having to pay 2 to 3 times more in our electric bills. Marylanders seeing, you know, we're seeing some of the highest costs that we've ever seen. We're importing our electricity. I was actually told recently we're importing it from as far away as Canada. I thought it was just West Virginia. Far away as Canada. This is a number one issue, and you see in that poll, it's devastating to Governor Moore because the poll says almost 80% are opposed to data centers. At the same time, we're looking at some of the highest electric bills. I think it's 77% said, or no, it was 80% said no data centers statewide. You know, I haven't seen a single elected official who was strongly behind data centers in Maryland get reelected.
14: Yeah, it was 75% for data centers. 81% think that Maryland's economic conditions are poor or fair.
13: Thank you.
14: Those are the numbers from UMBC. You know, it's strange to me because the data center thing, you know, normally you would think that, hey, a Republican would be like, well, you know, maybe we could do it in some places. You've been steadfast totally against it. There's zero doubt about it. But do you think that the data center is the driving economic problem that we have right now, or is it just spending in general? Because clearly the people on your side when it comes to data centers, there's little doubt from the UMBC poll. But what about, hey, our economic spending and tax policy in the state of Maryland? Like, where would you go with those two things right away?
13: No, that's number one. You hit it right on the head, Brian. I mean, 357,000 Marylanders moved out under Governor Moore. They didn't move out because of data centers. Now, some of them may have, but generally speaking, this is an economic concern, and it's front and center. And this is the governor's big elephant in the room, I guess you could say. This is the biggest problem that we're facing. And when you couple that with the coming economic struggles that everybody's understanding that we're facing, a $3 billion shortfall right now structurally, but then I'm told that we're looking at approximately $3 billion balloon payment with the blueprint coming. We've got a negative spending problem such that we're looking at our research in the OLA audit, the Office of Legislative Audits, which people can go and look at themselves. It's right online. Shows a $6.1 billion misspent.
14: Well, let me ask
13: funds.
14: You this: would you do anything day one? Would you say that's it? I'm going to cut the income tax, or I'm going to cut the corporate rates. I'm going to get rid of the car registry. Is there anything on day one that you would do, or you can do as governor, to put more money in the back pockets of either businesses or individuals?
13: Right, yes. Day one, we will cut the fees, the registration fees, the car registration fees immediately. We'll also cut this tax assessment process. This is a property tax issue that is impacting everyone. At the same time, they're getting these electric bills. And I got, for instance, calls from people in Prince George's. One gentleman in Prince George's County had paid off his house. And now he's facing, heard me say this before, but it's true. He said he's facing a tax bill. His monthly payment on that is higher than what his mortgage had been. And he's on a fixed income and he can't afford that. We had 40,000, houses estimated for tax lien sales this year in Maryland. So those are day one issues. We would also, proceed to pursue a lowered tax rate. And I talk about it this way, and I think this is how we can bridge this gap across the aisle. Pennsylvania, under Governor Shapiro, blue governor, blue state, is graduating its corporate tax rate down to 4.9%. Mm-hmm. If we don't compete with that, we're really going to have some severe economic trouble in the next few years.
12: Former Delegate Dan Cox is in studio with us. He is the Republican nominee for governor of the state of Maryland. Now, we talked about, issues coming out of the debate, and one of the biggest things, of course, is the affordability in this thing. You talked about energy issues, Delegate Cox. How do you see that trying to gain traction? Because right now, I'm not sure if the electorate is focused on it. How do you get them to focus on the issue of their pocketbooks being so much lighter today? How do you do that?
13: Well, we're out there talking about it, but believe it or not, I mean, that's the number one issue that people talk to us about. So I think combining that with a continued discussion, like how do we fix it? That's really, I think, what we're hearing. People are concerned that, politicians talk a big talk. They get concerned that, they can't afford their bills. They're opening their electric bill. They're opening, their other bills. They're going to the grocery store. And so we're talking about this and we're saying, the path forward is not what Governor Moore has done in terms of almost two dozen grocery store shutdowns, big grocery stores in Maryland. And instead he's opening a government run grocery store in Prince George's County.
12: What are you hearing from people about like a gas tax holiday? Like you brought that up. What are people saying to you if they don't have to pay 46.6 cents, on
13: immediate
12: taxes?
13: That is an immediate concern. And I tell them, that is a big difference between the governor and myself, because we'll do it. We'll follow Governor Hogan's example and do an immediate suspension of that while we get this economy back on track. And what did the governor do? He allowed it to go into effect for an increase on July 1. So as soon as we discuss those issues with the voters, they're very, very quick to say, you know what? I like that. You got my vote.
14: So one of the things that I find it strange or hard for you where I see the problem is that even though Wes Moore has an approval rating that is underwater, it's at 49%. In this UMBC poll, he was at 51% with you and you only had 24%. You're only polling, I think, at 16% with independents. So we all know that in order to win, Larry Hogan's, roadmap and Bob Ehrlich's roadmap was they won with independents in a major way, and they're able to pick off a few Democrats here and there. Why are you polling so low, do you think, with independents?
13: Well, I don't believe that that's the actual number, the 16%, because you have to add in the undecideds. Okay, so it is reasonable in an election where you have a incumbent who has in the past had a popular personality, but they're facing some of the worst economic struggles of our time, and they're looking at this and they're saying, well, he's a nice guy. Look, he is a nice guy. But ultimately, is he delivering? And the answer to that is no. And so they're looking at the options and they're like, you know what? This is definitely up for sale here. This is an issue. We have to find a way forward. And so I see that as a combination issue that you're looking at a lot of undecideds. The undecideds are going to decide the race. And the undecideds, Brian, as you know, rarely ever break for the incumbent, because they're already leaning against him.
12: Delegate Dan Cox, we talked on Friday about we talked about the governor and the Board of Public Works, even though he wasn't there as representative, voted, the three of them, to allow monies, our taxpayer money, to be spent to defend this governor in a defamation lawsuit with David Smith from Sinclair. And it's kind of questionable about whether he was in a state function or private function. What are your thoughts about, this whole issue of us? And by the way, this $50,000 they approved could be as high as $550,000 as the billable keep coming through on this. What are your thoughts on that?
13: Well, as a civil rights attorney, 21 years, I would not want to tread into the specifics of, condemning the action definitely, because I don't have the legal brief. But let me just speak from a political perspective. politically, this is a disaster for Governor Moore because everyone I talk to are shocked. They're like, wait a minute, you're going to take my taxpayer dollars and we're looking at a retainer of 50 grand. And you know, it's going to be more than that.
15: Mm-hmm.
13: I mean, he's hiring. My understanding is he's hired some of the big guns at 2,000 an hour. If that's true, that's going to be a big bill for Maryland. And the fact that he is sending his lieutenant governor to vote on that, obviously it's better than having him vote on
15: right.
13: it. But still, it kind of puts this political perspective on this as something that's just not right. And when you look at the fact that he you know, likely will get also the attorney general's protection or at least some litigation support there, this is not what Maryland wants. They're looking at this like, look, if you're going to spout off and create your own problem and get a personally served lawsuit against yourself because of something you said that's not part of your official duties. Why do I have to pay for it? And that's not right.
14: So do you think that the governor should pay out of his own back pocket for that?
13: I think everybody else would. I mean, this is another thing I'm seeing on the campaign trail. You know, he drives around and he has this big entourage. He tends to have a lot of state funding with his campaign. He's traveling the country. I'd like to know, we've actually asked for some of those records to see how much state funds he's spending on campaigning for president around the country and for other people around the country. 300 days out of this state, almost a whole entire year out of this state. That was shocking to me. I couldn't believe that. And that's not, I'm not hitting him on vacation. You know, sure. I like vacations. I'm talking about non-business, non-vacation travel. And when you look at all that and you look at the money, it's a real problem because the average citizen, I mean, look, apparently he likes to say, you know, that he's working for us. And I hope he would be. But at the end of the day, he's not here. And then he's billing us for things that he's doing on the campaign trail. That's just not right.
14: Do you think he's going to run for president?
13: I do. I think when you look at the field, he's the most charismatic. And I think the problem with that on the Democratic side, I think the problem that we're facing, though, is that he's. You know, he doesn't have the substance that he needs. So he's trying to fight forward and find that. He said it in the debate. I called him out on it. He will not agree to work for us. Now, how can you vote for somebody who's not willing to work for you? I mean, he doesn't want to be governor. He won't agree to be governor for 4 years. And yet he wants a vote for governor for 4 years.
14: He says he's not going to run for president. Some people read that. I read that. I mean, who knows if he's going to run for president or not. He says he's not. But, you know, there's always the possibility that he could be a running mate. It's always mm-hmm. the possibility that he could serve in a Democratic administration if a Democrat does wind up winning that. And plenty of times that has happened throughout this history of our country where a governor or a congressman or a senator winds up, you know, serving in an administration. So do you think that would be wrong if he were to win and do that? Is he not telling the truth to the people of Maryland?
13: Why doesn't he say it? And you're right. You just hit it. If that's true, just tell people that. I mean, it kind of would be a little more easy, a lot easier to accept a truth statement that says, you know what, I'm going to be your governor, but I'm keeping options open if somebody picks me. Everybody would understand
15: sure
13: that.
15: Sure, they would.
13: But instead, he's doubling down on this narrative that he's not willing to disclose what he's doing, and he's actually hiding in the sense he's not willing to come forth with the people as to why he's out of the state 300 days. This is a problem because if you're going to run for governor, you need to be present. And as I've interacted with my friends down in the legislature, you know, across the aisle, Black Caucus, others, there, one of the things they mention is that he's not present. You know, it's hard to negotiate.
15: President of Senate Bill Ferguson called him out for it.
13: Yeah, exactly. And, you know, if you're going to be governor, you really need to be here to serve and to help and negotiate and to be there to help, you know, get the job done.
15: Dan Cox, you brought up a lot of educational issues back in 2022. You're running like school choice and things like that. We had former governor of Virginia, Glenn Youngkin, on our show. He's pushing this national organization to get states to opt in to the federal tax credit that is in the One Big Beautiful Act, where citizens in Maryland could get $1,700 individually, $3,400 as a couple in tax write-offs for their kids' education. Governor Moore has not opted in on this. Have you brought this up as you've talked to people in terms of what advantage families could get from this? Because it doesn't have to be private school. It could be public school students as well could benefit from this tax credit.
13: Yeah, I was hoping it would come up in the debate, but it didn't actually come up, and I wasn't able to, you know, with these 30-second sound bites to throw it in. I was trying to speak as fast as I could, but I would opt in immediately, and I don't know why the governor wouldn't, because this is a bipartisan issue. I mean, I think even the governor of
15: Hochul
13: New York.
15: Governor Polis in Colorado has opted in, another Democrat.
13: So, and I see that as a win-win. And by the way, Marylanders are going, they have the lawful ability to pay into this anyway. So why would we not want that money coming back to the state when we're in such a dire straits? I mean, let's get it back. It's a lot of potential, you know, millions of dollars that would come back to the education system, and we need that.
14: Two questions I wanted to follow up on from the debate that got some attention online. Number one, the reparations bill came up. You said that your wife has ancestry for African American or slavery, and that you yourself or your family might wind up getting paid. Can you elaborate on that? Can you give us some more details about that? Do you think that you would qualify, your family would qualify for reparations?
13: Well, you know, that was tongue-in-cheek, and I tell you, I did not anticipate that because I mean, we anticipate. I worked. Governor Ehrlich was my chair of helping me prep, and so many other great people, and I appreciate how they helped me. But that was one that was kind of off the radar screen, and I just kind of is joking a little, like, because in the legislature this came up, and a friend of mine, I won't name her, but we sat next to each other for a while, but she tried to get me to sign it. She said, Dan, you're gonna co-sponsor my reparations bill. And I said, oh, really? And she said, yes, you are. Here, sign this. And I said, well, I always read things before I sign it, so let me read it. So then I read it, and I was like, well, let me ask you something. Who do I pay? She said, what do you mean? I said, well, you know, in our genealogical work, we've, in our family history, my wife's side, she descends from an African slave. You know, it's far back, but it's from Georgia. And so who do I pay? My wife or my kids? You know, it was a joke. And she was laughing, and then she took the bill and she put it in her drawer. And she never put it in. Later, after I got out of the legislature, after running for governor, apparently they passed this review commission. And look, my issue is this.
14: So is there an actual lineage or not?
13: Oh, yeah. Yeah.
14: Okay, there is a lineage.
13: Yeah, on my wife's side. Yeah, she descends from an African slave. But here's the thing. The issue is more complex, and I do not support making people pay for things they had nothing to do with. I mean, this is a broadly partisan, bipartisan issue that people are just a little bit shocked by it. But does that mean we don't have discussions?
15: Right.
13: Well, absolutely. I want discussions. I had them in college. I had some great friends. We had community meetings in college about some of these issues, and I see that as a way to talk. And so I turned to the governor. I said, you know what? You brought up HBCUs. Let's go have a discussion. Morgan State is offered. Yeah. Coppin State's on the calendar for October 22nd. And he said, let's move on or something.
14: Yeah.
13: He doesn't want to talk.
14: Why does he not want to debate you at an HBCU?
13: You know, I don't know, but the last time I was there, I remembered, or I heard about the fact Governor Ehrlich also went, and Governor Hogan may have, and they, the kids love that discussion, and they really respected that. And for some reason, the other side doesn't want to have open discussions with them. And I just don't understand that, because at a minimum, the respect that's needed for the young people that are studying these issues, they're the up and coming leaders of our state. Let's have open discussions. And I think it would probably expose a lot of the issues we've talked about, because I'm actually very much for advancement of the young person. I believe in their future. My daughter had to leave this state first. My wife said one of the first generationally in a long time ever on her side of the family to have to leave Maryland, because her and her husband could not afford a house with our little grandbaby. So they moved to a place where they got twice the house for half the cost. I mean, it was just unfortunate, and I know we can do better here, Maryland.
15: Republican nominee for governor, former delegate Dan Cox, joining Brian and me in his studio. Last couple of minutes we have with you, Dan Cox. You know, Governor Moore can tout that violent crime is down across the state of Maryland numerically, but we still have a juvenile crime problem, huge juvenile crime problem. There are a couple of cases, I'm not sure if you're aware, but I'm just make a broader point with you. We have a 14-year-old boy who tragically stole a car, killed a 3-year-old little girl named Jordan Bright, and we know now this 14-year-old has a history. We don't know exactly the details, but a history. 12-year-old boy steals a car with a 15-year-old girl passenger, kills a 69-year-old man in Baltimore City. We now know from the police department that he has a criminal history. Juvenile services, juvenile justice is broken. How would you, you know, attack this? And why aren't more people talking about this juvenile justice system being broken?
13: We have to do a two-step immediately. As governor, I would fix the DJS system by bringing smart people in to restructure it and immediately ensure that those youth are held and not released back. Right now, they're a lot of times being released back with ankle bracelets. That's why they go around and don't have any accountability. And I would stand with Ivan Bates immediately. I would hope to have state federal partnerships to then bring a solution that the legislature would be greatly encouraged to pass quickly, because everybody understands this is a problem. And we don't have to, you know, as a civil rights attorney, I'm all for kids, okay? But you cannot fail to hold them accountable when they're out murdering people, whether it's willfully or whether it's recklessly. This is the status of the carjackings. This is the status of the community. And when I was at the 7-Eleven recently over near Liberty Heights, I was stunned at the number of young people coming up to me from the community saying, we don't like the fact that nobody's being held accountable.
15: Like talking about the 74-year-old man who was attacked by multiple juveniles.
13: Exactly. Exactly. There's been no arrest. And so they're actually complaining and they're telling me, look, we want you as governor to bring accountability because we don't feel safe in our community. And that's not right.
14: On the Office of Inspector General, there's been some talk that maybe Annapolis would pass a bill or something like that. There are some fears from some that it would be a watered down version of it. What is your position on that, and what would you do as governor regarding either solidifying or codifying something for the OIG?
13: Well, absolutely. You know, issue an executive order immediately bringing in strengthening that office, and I would bring in independent inspector generals to each department as well, not these friends, you know, with lawyers that are connected to the governor that he's done. We need to have this. We need to have expert CPAs that are reviewing. And I would bring a package forward to make sure the legislature gets this done. I don't understand why. I would hold press conferences. I would bring the pressure. And as much as the office would allow as far as authority, I would put the person in place quickly. This is a common sense remedy, and it allows people to step back and say, you know what, let's get the state in the right direction. Let's get the experts to give us the information that properly helps us identify where we can improve.
15: Dan Cox, you have, like, say, part of the poll showing people are undecided. What's your message to them? How do you get those undecideds to sway your way?
13: Well, this is a chance to get Maryland back on track for their own family, for their own purse, for their own wallet. And I'm humbly asking to serve them in that regard. This is not something that I'm doing to run for higher office. I have zero interest in that. I have a great law firm. I have a great family and opportunity. And at least this is probably one of the hardest things I've ever had to do with my family. And we still have six kids at home. And I have two kids in college, and it's not fun sometimes, but I'm doing it because I believe in our state. I grew up here. My grandparents from Baltimore County. My granddad, Enoch Harling, has long Baltimore City, civil rights interactions and other business, with the railroad and everything else. And I just love our state. You know, we have the ocean, we have the mountains, and I've lived in this state all my life. I'd love it to, improve and allow us to keep raising our kids and have our kids be able to raise their kids here. So that's the focus. And I can take immediate action. People say, well, what can you really do in a divided legislature or divided government? A lot. In fact, I believe I could do more than Westmore because, first of all, I'll be present. Secondly, you need to have the counterbalance. You need to have people the cabinet, like Governor Ehrlich and Governor Hogan has shown, to help balance the legislature out and to have that discussion that helps all of Maryland. And by doing that, we'll have a more common sense approach.
15: Dan Cox, again, thank you so much for coming in studio. I just want everybody to know we did reach out to Governor Westmore's office to try to get him to participate, but has not done so as of yet. But thank you very much, Dan Cox.
14: Good to have you. Thanks for coming in,
13: gentlemen. I appreciate the opportunity. Dan Cox for governor.com.
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11: Traffic.
16: There is an accident reported on the JFX northbound. It's just before Northern Parkway and still seeing delays as you make your approach, beginning from Cold Spring Lane. Inner Loop also sluggish between Rice to Sound Road and the Jones Falls Expressway. Also, delays continue through Towson on the Beltway, on the Outer Loop between Delaney Valley and Charles Street, and Baltimore County Police on the scene of a wreck on Perry Parkway near Putty Hill Avenue. WBAL TV 11 weather, mostly cloudy today, high of 72, overnight lower 56. Sunny tomorrow, high of 80. Right now, it's partly cloudy and 60 on TV Hill. From the Mattress Warehouse Traffic Desk, I'm Tony Thornton, WBAL News Radio, 1090 and FM 101.5.
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3: At 8:30, I'm Tipper Bennett. The investigation continues into a quadruple shooting in West Baltimore. Police say four people gunned down late Friday along the 2800 block of Ellicott Drive. Some residents there noting a troubling trend in the area. We have more from TV 11's Janine Donaldson.
4: Neighbors say the violence comes in waves, but is increasingly getting worse in small neighborhoods.
5: Could be your child, my child. We don't know. We just, as a city, we need to come together and pray and try to find some resources to help these kids. It's heartbreaking.
19: Okay.
5: Because we're losing our sons
19: okay.
5: in tragic ways. So it's just discouraging.
4: The Youth Peace and Justice Foundation is offering a $5,000 reward for information leading to an arrest. If you have any information, this case is still under investigation.
3: An 18-year-old man died at the scene there. Three other victims arrived at a hospital. One of the victims, a 19-year-old, died of his injuries. The two other victims, a 21-year-old, a 22-year-old, remain hospitalized. Howard County has a new tool they're talking about for residents to report ICE activity. Reports can be submitted through an online form and may be considered public information. Howard County Executive Calvin Ball says it will help give information to the local government about ICE operations in the county. Maryland is joining at least 22 states in challenging proposed changes to green card policies. The Trump administration vying for changes to the public charge rule of 1882. The administration plans to assess whether immigrants will become reliant on government assistance, but opponents to the rule are calling it another attack on immigrant communities in the U.S. From ABC News, the Federal Aviation Administration has issued a warning to U.S. airlines flying to or over Saudi Arabia. That's following attacks on Saudi airports, some of them deadly. And the remnants of Tropical Storm Rachel, along with a separate storm system over the western United States, continued to sweep across the west on Sunday, fueling flooding in several Southern California coastal communities. Glenn Clark reacts to Sunday night's Ravens-Falcons matchup. Take your calls during the Sports Lounge this afternoon from 3 to 5. I'm Taylor Bennett, WBAL News Radio 1090 and FM 101.5.
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16: 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Let's take a look at the JFX right now heading north. If you're approaching Cold Spring Lane, you're going to see lots of heavy congestion. There's reports of an accident just prior to Northern Parkway, and that is causing a lot of congestion through that stretch between Cold Spring and Northern. Looking at delays continuing on the inner loop of the Beltway from Racer Sound Road over to the Jones Falls Expressway. Over in Milford Mill, Baltimore County Police on the scene of a wreck on Lord Baltimore Drive near Windsor Boulevard. And then looking at some slow traffic on 97 heading northbound, making your way toward Ferndale just before Route 100. There's reports of an accident there. From the Mattress Warehouse Traffic Desk, I'm Tony Thornton, WBAL News Radio 1090 and FM 101.5.
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9: Cloudy and cool to start with scattered showers gradually tapering off through mid to late morning. Meanwhile, temperatures should warm into the upper 60s, if not low 70s by the afternoon with some peaks of sunshine. Tonight, mostly clear, wind relaxes and it will get chilly with a low down near 56. And by Tuesday afternoon, mostly sunny and warmer with a high of 80 degrees. I'm meteorologist Alina Lee on WBAL News Radio 1090 and FM 101.5.
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14: All right, we just had Dan Cox on, running for governor of Maryland. And as C4 said, we did invite the governor on. Hopefully we'll get him on in the next couple of days or weeks before the election. But it was an interesting conversation, a bunch of different things. I wanted to just talk real quickly just about the numbers, because the poll numbers are what they are.
15: And they've been consistent.
14: They're not that great. And that is, you know, the governor, even though he is not as popular as I'm sure his team would like or thinks he is, his approval number is 49%, which is, you know, gives you an opportunity as a Republican.
15: Absolutely.
14: But if you've only got 16% of the independent vote at this point and pretty much 0% of the Democratic vote, the road to a victory looks like it is, you know, filled
15: Maryland,
14: with...
15: You've said it appropriately, Brian. Maryland has a blueprint for Republicans to win statewide. Right. You've got to have a super turnout by Republicans in your own camp. Then you need to have an overwhelming majority of the independents. And then you got to get about 33% of Democrats. The formula is there.
14: Right. So why is that? And I do think a lot of it is Dan Cox and people's views that he is Donald Trump, that he is tied to Donald Trump. He is tied at the hip. He is tethered to him.
15: And he's right wing.
14: And he's right wing and he's MAGA. The only way that you can do that is over time, try to distance yourself or be out there enough to go, yeah, he doesn't sound crazy. He doesn't sound like Trump.
15: And choose issues.
14: Because he doesn't really sound like Trump in any way whatsoever.
15: To me, education, the two things right now that to me could gain traction. I mean, he's been talking about tax reduction. People's eyes glaze over. He's been talking about auto registration. That might get traction. Two things that Dan Cox could begin to push on that people would feel. And that is this tax credit, $1,700 for individuals, $3,400 for family. If Maryland would opt into this program that other Democratic governors would opt in on. And Governor Moore hasn't made the decision to do so. You beat that for a while until the governor at some point has to respond. Some of the other issues don't have to respond. And the juvenile crime issue one, Brian. We have examples most recently in the news of young people, 14 and under, that have committed horrible crimes. And we haven't heard anything from the state. There's been no word from the state level at all on any of this stuff.
14: No, absolutely.
15: And to me, those are things that people would pay attention to and would begin to at least put a microphone in front of the governor. Somebody would say, wait a minute, what do you think about this?
14: Right.
15: Or what about a three-year-old little girl who's been killed and the mother believes she's not getting justice in a courtroom because juvenile laws prevent it? What about that?
14: I mean, I'd be hammering, we're going to take juvenile crime much more seriously than what is being done now.
15: I would say we're breaking the system down entirely. Yeah. If I come into office, the way that we're doing it now will not be the way we do it because it's not working. You know who says it's not working? The mayor of the city of Baltimore. Yeah, right. You said it's not working? State's attorneys. That's what I would say.
14: Yeah.
15: I wouldn't talk about reform or I'd say tear the whole thing down is what I would say.
14: Yeah. I totally agree with you on that. I mean, I think you have to be bold at this point.
15: That's what
14: gets
15: attention.
14: You've got it right. And so it is, you're right. It's, I'm going to tear down the system. We're going to replace it. We're going to build it back up. We're going to make it better so that it works for you. And you will not have to pay $187 for a car registration immediately.
15: That's personal.
14: I'm serious. No, I mean, it's more than just personal. It's what people feel. And it's, you got to give something back to the people immediately.
15: Yes,
14: it's going to be hard to do major tax cuts right away, but you have to at least have a plan and some kind, people call it a gimmick or whatever.
15: It's not a gimmick.
14: But it is a, here's what I'm going to do on day one.
15: And what's within your power, what you can actually do.
14: Right, within my power,
15: yes.
14: We're going back to what it was before the legislature in Westmore decided to make you have to get a loan in order to pay for a car registration.
15: Or make payments.
14: Yes, right. They literally have a payment plan.
15: Right. Let's get Jay in Baltimore. Jay, good morning. You're on WBAO with Brad and me. What do you think of our conversation with Dan Cox?
0: Hey, once again, good morning, guys.
15: Hey.
0: I think that was a great interview. I mean, you guys always hit on the right topics, ask the right questions. And unfortunately, I really didn't know about Dan Cox. And so this was important for me to hear. And I was pretty impressed with how he answered questions. He didn't seem like he danced around too many answers. It was more straightforward. But unfortunately, I don't think he'll be able to get it done just for maybe lack of community engagement, which I think if he would have, you know, campaigned a little differently or made it a point to get his name out there more.
15: Hey, Jay, he doesn't have money. Jay, he doesn't have money. And that's a problem.
14: But why doesn't he have money? He doesn't have money because people don't want to give him money.
15: Yeah.
14: And that's, wow. You know, that's something that
15: and
14: he's
15: you know, Jay,
14: work at.
15: The mother's milk of politics is money.
0: Oh, absolutely. And you know, the last thing I'll say is I hope that people really tuned into this, and I wish everybody could hear, because I'll be the person to say it. We got to learn to get away from, hey, he's the black guy, I'm voting for the black guy, and really start to pay attention to the things that people don't, regardless of the side that they represent. I think that's the most important.
15: Jay, thank you very much. And to make Jay's point, because I saw this firsthand in 2014 when you had Anthony Brown, the African-American lieutenant governor, who was running against this nobody knew guy named Larry Hogan, that there was an attempt to inject race to the point where we want to elect the first African-American governor. And the way that Governor Hogan overcame that was to talk about 41 fee toll tax increases and what it was doing to your pocketbook.
14: Yeah.
15: And that's the way to win, is to make it, as you said, the economic issue, and the rain tax became the personification of that.
14: Yes, right. And very similar circumstances today versus what it was then, was as far as people feel they're being fleeced by the government. They're paying so much for so many different things, and they're getting no breaks, and they don't believe.
15: How many of you like paying $5 for every tire that you have to put on your car? I mean, things to make it very relatable to people if they were, you know, not paying attention to politics too much. Yeah, I just went and bought four tires and paid $20. What am I paying that for?
14: Yeah, right. So there is that aspect of it. I do find it interesting. And look, I am not on this side of the argument by any stretch of the imagination. And that is the data center thing and how he is completely against it. And I find it to be kind of
15: it's populist.
14: An antithesis of what a typical Republican, where they would be and what it would mean for, you know, jobs.
15: Let me ask you, if you were running for office, you wouldn't be for data centers if you were running for. Yeah, people would talk you out of it. People around
14: would
15: talk you out of it.
14: This is where we are now. That's why so many have flip-flopped on it.
15: Yes.
14: No, what my point is that he is on this side where he is so far to the left of Westmore on it, where in a normal world, you would think that he might be able to actually peel off some Democrats because he is so far to the left of Westmore on data. And yet he can't again, I think, because he is tied to Trump. He is tied to Trump, and he hasn't done enough to alleviate the fears that people have, or look at him and say, oh yeah, he's the guy that went down to on January 6th, even though he wasn't there, but you know what I mean? Got the buses, the whole nine yards, was with Trump. Can't say that Trump didn't win the election in 2020. All of those things are going to be, are the reasons why his poll numbers are so much further back than what the approval number is of Wes Moore.
15: I've used this example, and it's political, everybody, because I've been a part of campaigns. When you don't have good credit, what do you need when you go to the bank? A cosigner, right? Mm-hmm. If you don't have good credit. Politics, if you don't have enough good credit outside in the community, you need a cosigner. And Dan Cox doesn't have cosigners. He doesn't have a lot of people out there telling you who he is and who he isn't,
14: right,
15: other than Dan Cox.
14: Right.
15: And that's a problem. Because he doesn't have enough credit in the bank for you to listen to him.
14: Right.
15: He needs somebody else that has credit.
14: Right. But I will say this. I think the campaign is a lot better this time around than it was 4 years ago.
15: Oh, yeah.
14: And I do think he's getting stronger every day.
15: Well, polls don't show it, but I put it this way.
14: But I do think that he is at least trying to push that narrative in that direction about, you know, where he can go,
15: right,
14: where he can take Maryland, and the issues that really matter to most people, and that includes the Democrats and Republicans.
15: Coming up, everybody, I want to return to something, Brian, we talked about a little earlier in the show, and that is, because I brought it up with Dan Cox, the juvenile justice system, how broken it is, that, but also the whole criminal justice system, and the fact that we had a situation here where a 12-year-old little girl was shot and killed because of the way that our system kind of works. We'll talk about it in a minute.
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11: Traffic.
16: There's an accident reported on 97 northbound just before New Cut Road. If you're traveling up from Benfield Boulevard, you're going to see a little bit of a delay there just before the exit ramps. Meantime, the crash activity continues on the Jones Falls Expressway heading north near Northern Parkway. Delays begin from Cold Spring Lane. There's also a crash in the city on 95 South, a little bit past Hanover Street, and seeing a little bit of a backup now as you make your approach. And there's a crash over in Milford Mill on Lord Baltimore Drive near Windsor Boulevard. WBAL TV 11 weather, mostly cloudy today, high of 72, overnight low of 56. Tomorrow, sunny, high of 80. Right now, it's partly cloudy and 60 on TV Hill. From the Mattress Warehouse Traffic Desk, I'm Tony Thornton, WBAL News Radio 1090 and FM 101.5.
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12: In the next hour, everybody, we're going to talk about, Brian, the ongoing onion that gets peeled back when it comes to this Baltimore City school board member who had to resign after FBI agents raided the business, not-for-profit business that he had, but it's a little bigger than the Baltimore Sun writes an op-ed about this whole non-profit slash government entangled stuff, and it, you know, ain't just this guy. It's a little broader than Mr. Muhammad and what happened with that entity. So we'll get into that after 9:30 news. And after 9 o'clock news, here we are, everybody, moving towards the ninth month now with the war in Iran, and where are we? In terms of with the Houthis attacking the Saudi Arabian airport, we're going to open up the lines and talk to you about kind of where we are as we're getting closer to Election Day with the Iran war. But just for a minute, Brian, just getting back to our discussion, we just had a former delegate and Republican nominee for governor, Dan Cox, in studio talking about the juvenile crime problem. But in many ways also, sometimes our adult system, we need to look at it. We have a situation where a 23-year-old was able to get their sentence reduced in terms of time to be in prison. Originally, a 15-year sentence was given to Tyree Reynolds, the accused shooter of 12-year-old Chloe Ishway, back two weeks ago. And the bottom line is, he had a 15-year sentence when he was 18 for getting in another gun battle with individuals in front of a restaurant. So we're talking about broad, I mean, you know, people everywhere, but he gets in a gun battle there. 15-year sentence, reduced to 8. It got reduced to 5. Based on, you know, many people believe the intervention of this group, the Monsi, and their letter that was sent by a director within that group to the judge, directly to the judge. So I know this kid, you know, he's not that bad. We're going to hook him up with services. Well, apparently none of those services were hooked up. He got out 8 days later. He kills this girl. My point in bringing this up, though, is the fact that just the way we have a 15-year sentence reduced to 5 years with a gun battle.
14: Yeah.
12: That broke out.
14: Right.
12: And the fact that this little girl, 12, might be alive if he had just served that 8 that he originally served.
14: Look, I think there's a story in just the fact that he was able to plea bargain into basically some kind of an assault charge versus actual shooting.
12: But he did get 15 years, though.
14: Yes. You're right, but it basically was turned into be only 5 years, right? Because they were able
12: to. It was 8 and then got reduced to 5.
14: All right. And he was able to serve 2 of those terms, concurrent sentences. There were 5 years for 2 different things. But yeah, no, you're 100% right. I mean, this story is outrageous for a couple of different reasons. I think one is the fact that, you know, we've got people that are shooting other people in, you know, the middle of the day. And it's like, yeah, okay, you'll just go to jail for a couple of years.
12: Yeah.
14: And the other part about it is that he gets out because he is a person with Muncie writes a letter to say, let this guy out. And it is accepted and okayed by a judge to say, yes, we trust this person. And then literally a week later, he goes and shoots somebody.
12: And the question, I guess, is while you have an established entity like the Baltimore Mayor's Office of Neighborhood Safety Engagement having a high-ranking person write a letter for this individual, should that be the way we do that? Like, shouldn't there be more strings or more stringent monitoring? I don't know. But it just seems like, you know, the ability for him to come out after a gun battle in front of a restaurant 5 years ago, he was on probation, they say, for 3 years, but still.
14: Right. And again, does anyone think that this kid didn't have charges when he was a juvenile?
12: There you go.
14: You don't think that he wasn't picked up?
12: Go back in time.
14: It'd be nice if we, now that he's an adult and has killed a 12-year-old, it'd be nice if we could just open up his entire record. Because, like, who are we hurting to find out at the age of 15 he may have, like, carjacked somebody or stolen a car?
12: And
14: no one.
12: And since we really talked about it last, Brian, the 12-year-old that tragically killed the 69-year-old Baltimore County man, in the city, but he was from Baltimore County,
15: We now know that 12-year-old, according to, and it's all anecdotal, has a record. Not that we were surprised, you'd be surprised, but what did that 12-year-old do before this? And what kind of, like, monitoring or whatever was this 12-year-old on? We're talking about 12 years. I get it. But still, you can see a kid graduate.
14: Yeah.
15: Like, how many auto thefts did he have before this one? Allegedly. I don't know.
14: I mean, again, literally in a normal political body, we would be looking at these things and saying, we need answers to these questions immediately. And there is no intellectual curiosity whatsoever from anyone in the city council or even anyone at the state level, which they could at least say, hey, what's going on? Like, why was this guy released and what role did Monsi play in it? And then not to mention the fact of the 12-year-old who we can't charge with a crime, despite the fact that he stole a car.
15: Again, this is important because we find the next tragedy has similarities to these tragedies.
14: Mm-hmm.
15: So you start piling up tragedy after tragedy. And at what point does somebody down there say, you know what, this isn't working. This isn't working.
14: All right. Coming up next hour, we'll talk a little national politics. The president's poll numbers are bad. But what are we going to do in Iran? The Houthis are attacking Saudi Arabia in a massive way. The airport got bombed. So how does it end? How do we get out of it? And how big of a problem is this for you? We'll talk with you about that and get a little local as well. Talk more about what is going on with the nonprofit world in Baltimore and how everyone seems to be making money off of it.
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0: Tomorrow, sunny, high of 80. Right now, it's mostly cloudy and 60 on TV Hill. From the Mattress Warehouse Traffic Desk, I'm Tony Thornton, WBAL News Radio 1090 and FM 101.5.
1: All right, it's the time of year. Did you see the weather report for this weekend? 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
6: A cloudy and 61. Coming up, the latest in the quadruple shooting in West Baltimore as area residents feeling unsafe. And a man recovering after being shot outside of a restaurant in Baltimore County. We'll have the latest. But first, ABC News at 9 o'clock.
7: From ABC News, I'm Chuck Severson. A day after President Trump declared on social media that both Ukraine and Russia agreed to an immediate energy ceasefire, stopping attacks on oil, diesel, and gas facilities, Russia and Ukraine indicate there's no such thing. Not long after the Trump posting, Russia attacked a Ukrainian power plant. Ukraine's president says the Trump announcement was a surprise. ABC's Mary Bruce.
8: President Zelensky says he is open to an energy ceasefire if Russia stops its attacks, too. President Zelensky even saying he's willing to hold new elections if Russia agrees to a total 60-day ceasefire. A spokesperson for President Putin rejecting that idea flat out, and Russia still hasn't responded to President Trump's call for an energy ceasefire.
7: As part of the recovery from the hurricane that hit the Gulf Coast this weekend, offshore oil drilling rig shut during the storm, going back into operation, says ABC's Jim Ryan.
9: The Marine Minerals Administration estimates that about 57% of crude oil and 49% of natural gas production off the Gulf Coast is still closed after the storm. Ahead of EIS, 32 of the 371 manned platforms in the Gulf were evacuated as a precaution.
7: At least four storm deaths, many power outages. Federal agents searched Congresswoman Ilhan Omar's

0: home in the Washington area this morning, part of a criminal investigation, according to people familiar with the matter. Omar, the Minnesota Democrat, no word what it's about. Attacks on the Saudi Arabian capital's airport are increasing, says ABC's Karen Hua in Washington.
1: These latest attacks really show the increasing capabilities of these Houthi rebels, a designated terrorist group that's backed by Iran. Now, a missile hit the airport in the Saudi capital of Riyadh, killing 12 people and wounding more than 300. Then there was another attack just hours later. The airport has been hit 4 times in 5 days.
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3: Good morning, I'm Timber Bennett. The investigation continues into a quadruple shooting that happened in West Baltimore. Police say 4 people gunned down late Friday along the 2800 block of Ellicott Drive. When officers arrived, they found an 18-year-old who had been shot multiple times. He died at the scene. 3 other victims arrived at a hospital. One of the victims, a 19-year-old man, died of his injuries. The 2 others, a 21-year-old and a 22-year-old, remain hospitalized. Well, some area residents noting a troubling trend in the area.
4: The crime is increasingly getting a little bit worse in these small little neighborhoods because the kids are coming from other neighborhoods and kind of almost setting up shop, you know?
3: There's no word on a motive or any arrest. Now, this comes after the fatal shooting on October 3rd of a 12-year-old girl at Leon Day Park just blocks away from this shooting. A man recovering after being shot outside of a restaurant in Baltimore County. Police say the victim was gunned down in the parking lot of Scusi Restaurant and Lounge on German Hill Road in Dundalk early Saturday. Victim is said to be in stable condition. Because of the federal Columbus Day holiday today, the deadly Stricker Street trial will resume on Tuesday. TV11's Kate Amara has the latest in that trial.
5: An ATF fire research engineer, a strong witness for the prosecution Friday, explained how he created a custom computer algorithm to analyze 4 flashes of light seen on surveillance video during the time the state says the defendant was inside the vacant 205 South Stricker. His model, he told the jury, trained to find fire in individual pixels across thousands of video frames. His conclusion, the 4 flashes came from the rear doorway, same place the fire began developing 6 hours later, and consistent with the field test flicking of a Bic lighter in the same location.
3: Now, James Barnett is accused of setting that fire, killing 3 city firefighters and injuring a 4th. WBAL News Time is 9:04.
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7: Traffic.
8: The accident activity is now cleared on the JFX North at Northern Parkway. All lanes have now reopened. Traffic's pretty much back to normal as you head from Northern Parkway all the way up to the Beltway now. Inner loop sluggish between Green Spring Avenue and the Jones Falls Expressway. There is an accident reported on 295 southbound just prior to Waterview Avenue in South Baltimore. So as you make your way off of 95 heading down towards South Baltimore on 295, expecting a little bit of congestion there. From the Mattress Warehouse Traffic Desk, I'm Tony Thornton, WBAL News Radio 1090 and FM 101.5.
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7: Weather.
9: Partly to mostly sunny later on today with a high of 72 and with a mostly clear sky expected this evening with lighter winds, temperatures will fall back into the mid-50s overnight. Tuesday afternoon offers up a mostly sunny and warmer day with a high of 80 degrees and by Wednesday a mix of sun and clouds unseasonably warm with a high of 84 and a slight chance of rain developing late in the day. I'm meteorologist Alina Lee on WBAL News Radio 1090 and FM 101.5.
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11: This morning, the State Department issuing an urgent warning to Americans as tensions escalate and expand in the Middle East. Flames and a massive plume of smoke seen rising near the main airport in the Saudi capital of Riyadh. Iran-backed Houthi rebels in Yemen launching a round of air attacks on Saudi Arabia on Saturday. The Saudi military saying they intercepted a ballistic missile that came from the Houthis. It's the first direct attack on the Saudi capital since the start of the Iran war. It comes after a series of escalations from the group.
12: That's a report from ABC News on maybe a new front in the war in the Middle East, a war with Iran between the United States, Israel, Saudi Arabia now heavily involved because they were bombed. Their airport attacked. The Riyadh airport, the videos are amazing.
13: It's incredible.
12: There are now reported to be 20 people dead, one American among the dead, and 300 people injured. We have no idea when the airport is going to reopen again. It's a horrific attack. A loss of life, obviously huge, but a huge economic disaster for Saudi Arabia as well, as it sits and tries to get oil out of the country, which gets harder and harder each day, despite what has been going on in the Strait of Hormuz in a positive way. There are still issues there, and now trying to get it out in the Red Sea has been an issue. And now the Houthis are bombing civilians and public structures. So here we are, as this thing kind of churns on. We don't have a whole lot from the White House as far as here's what we're going to do, although all options are on the table. There have been some reports on this. But does this mean it is time to escalate, or is this the time to say, you know what, enough is enough? Let's somehow get out of here. Where are you on that? 410-467-WBAL. 410-467-9225. You can also text us on the greensolutionsremodeling.com text line at 410-467-WBAL.
13: Brian and audience, the attack on the King Khalid Airport, which is in Riyadh, Saudi Arabia, is a new type of tactic in this whole process. Look, there have been attempts to target, you know, military facilities all throughout the countries where we have air bases, Brian. And even in some of the countries like the United Arab Emirates and I believe Kuwait, a couple of times they got close to neighborhoods. But there wasn't a direct attempt to get civilians involved in a situation like that, at least in that part of the world. But this attack, if you just look, the video is incredible. They knew what they were bombing was a passenger terminal at the airport full of regular folks going back and forth. Mm-hmm. And so at this point, if there isn't some type, and with an American being one of those, at least so far, we don't know if any other Americans were amongst the, you said 356 that were actually wounded in two different attacks that occurred Saturday and Sunday over the weekend. If we don't do something, does it invite them to keep doing this? Like, is this like almost a tacit, you know, let's do it till they stop us type of thing?
12: Yeah, I mean, I think that's a possibility. I think more than anything else is that you're actually looking for real targets. It's not just a bomb for the sake of bombing.
13: Right.
12: Or attacking just for the sake of attacking. It is you're trying to destroy
13: where the missile came from.
12: Missile capabilities are,
13: yeah.
12: How they're getting it, their funding for this. I mean, basically, it's a new front in this war. I mean, it is, hey, do we really go in full force, hand in hand with Saudi Arabia to try and take out the Houthis in Yemen or wherever else they may be on the seas? All of these things. Of course, what that is going to entail is more bombs.
13: More military.
12: We don't have a whole lot of bombs, apparently. We certainly don't have a whole lot of bombs or our ability to defend ourselves, right? The interceptors that are very much in demand right now for all of the Arab countries and for ourselves. But, yeah, I mean, this is the thing, is how do you win this war? And there's really no explanation from the White House other than you just got to give us time. We're going to squeeze them out. We're going to make life miserable for them. And to an extent, I think that they have done that economically in a good way. But listen, even though their missile program has been decimated, even though their defenses are set back, and even though they don't have much of a navy, their battlefield numbers are really damaged, it doesn't make a difference when you just have the ability
13: to menace
12: to strain our forces to put pressure on the energy markets in a massive way and expose our Achilles heel as much as you possibly can. That's all they need, because they're going to be like, our life sucks right now, but you know what?
13: We can make yours miserable.
12: We can make your life. We'll play in that game. We'll deal in the mud. We'll you want to come down with us? Come down with us.
13: Well, let's talk about this strait that connects to the Red Sea in a minute, but I want to get back to this attack on this civilian, basically, territory, which is a passenger terminal, everybody. The United States aren't only country and citizens that use this largest airport in Saudi Arabia. So does Europe. So does a bunch of other places. Mm-hmm. So the question I guess I'm also asking in this, if this doesn't, as a departure from what's been going on so far, if this doesn't get Europe or NATO more involved, what does? Their people could be amongst these injured in these airports, you know, and so to me, this becomes a threat to them as well as a threat to us by doing what the Houthis have done in Saudi Arabia.
12: Mm-hmm.
13: So at what point do they come into this and say, you know what, they're lions and then they just crossed them?
12: Yes.
13: You know, to actually deal with this.
12: It's a fair question. And that's, you know, what's a lot of people want to know, when does that happen? Now, I think they're looking at it as going, is the United States really in this thing to win it? Because if you're in it and you're really going to stick around, then we'll be with you. But I do think that they're hedging their bets because they're not sure that the United States is going to stick around.
13: Well, how many of their citizens are they willing to see get bombed?
12: Well, that's what they're worried about, is that they don't have the ability to protect their citizens.
13: Okay.
12: And without the help of the United States of America. And they don't want to get into a contest with Iran after the United States decides they're going to bail on it. So I think that's what it takes more than anything else, is they need a commitment from the United States. Now, whether or not the president will do that or even can do that, because if he loses this election, which I think he's definitely going to lose the
13: House. It changes the congressional attitude towards all of that.
12: There may not even be any money for any of these things, or the ability for them to do it financially or, you know, with the political, you know, alliances that need to be set up.
13: 410-467-WBAL. Give us a call or text us on the greensolutionsmodeling.com text line, 410-467-9225. Where do you see us right now? In terms of things were kind of holding in place for a moment and almost treading water, if you want to call it that, Brian, militarily and everything else. But now you have this development over the weekend where now, you know, these countries that have been kind of with us, Saudi Arabia has been with us, so to speak, but now their citizens are targeted, as well as those traveling internationally. The Federal Aviation Administration, last night, Brian, issued a warning to U.S. airlines flying to or over Saudi Arabia, saying they should exercise caution due to safety of flight risk associated with ongoing military activities. And if that's the case, I'm not flying over there.
12: Oh, yeah.
13: I mean, to me, that almost stops flight,
12: right?
13: To a certain
12: extent.
13: That's
12: what I mean. I mean, think about the economic impact this has to have on Saudi Arabia. And it's just like, if that bomber, the co-pilot, would have actually taken over that flight in Israel and flew that airplane into the Tel Aviv airport.
13: They were trying to go into a terminal, same thing.
12: That would have been catastrophic to the Israel economy. Mm. So these things have major consequences. There's a big WWE event in Saudi Arabia coming up at in the early part of November. I don't know. Is that going to go on anymore? Not that that's like the end all be all.
13: Who wants to put on a show when you got people coming over the world into an airport where you can't protect it?
12: Yeah. So this is, you know, the Houthis, you know, they weren't even an issue about a month ago.
13: Right.
12: And now they're into this thing, I'm sure, at the behest of Iran.
13: Oh, you know they are.
12: Calling these shots. And even though things have looked a lot better in the Strait of Hormuz over the last couple of weeks
13: now
12: and months.
13: Now we have a strait that I've never heard of, Baba el Mandeb. I've never even heard of this strait before. Bab el Mandeb Strait, which is extremely important, everybody, connecting the Arabian Sea and the Red Sea. And it's a channel that these ships use after they get out of the Strait of Hormuz. They use this thing to go up around the Cape Horn and all that there. Like I said, geographically, I had no idea that that's what they do. But now the Houthis threaten that and make that a problem.
12: Well, there's the Persian Gulf, there's the Red Sea, and then there's S Creek. Okay,
13: and that's, I know that last one well.
12: And that's kind of where we are right now, mm-hmm. because the question is, what do you do? Because I think that the answer is that you have to escalate.
13: You
12: and
13: have
12: we know
13: to.
12: How things happen, what happens when you escalate. You bring other factors into it. It can get messy. It can get uglier than it is right now. And, you know, the alternative, which is what everybody, I think, on the left is calling for, and what a lot of people on the right are calling for, which is to get out. Well, getting out doesn't do you any good. Mm. Getting out just makes Iran stronger. You think that they're just, you think they're going to let ships come in to the Persian Gulf? They're not. So what do you do? I mean, and that's the game that the decision that the Trump administration has to play right now. It's why they haven't said much, because they're probably trying to figure out what is the best way to go forward.
13: So if the president of the United States, because he was on Air Force One getting off the plane, talking to reporters last night after this attack from the Houthis, if he does escalate something, Brian, militarily and, you know, like they did last year with the Houthis and attack them, you know, what's next? Like, does that mean then we go after Iran after that? Or is it just we beat, like, almost put a fire out here and then go back to status quo, put a fire out there and go back? Because to me, if you attack the Houthis, you've got to go to who sent them. Like, they didn't go on their own. They were sent by Iran.
12: Right.
13: So once you knock down that particular threat, if that's what we end up doing, because I do believe the president might do that, then you got to figure out how to stop Iran from getting proxies in other places.
12: Right. So the president said last week that there will be no bombings until after the election.
13: But he didn't count an airport getting bombed either.
12: Well, here's the thing. I mean, I didn't believe it then.
13: Right.
12: I'm not saying that there's going to be, but I don't think anything that he says anybody believes at this point when it comes to bombing.
13: Right.
12: But the reason why he did that was to try and drive the price of oil down.
13: Right, before Election Day, right.
12: Saying, hey, maybe there's a deal that we can work out. Those are the things. That's mm-hmm. what that was about. Will there be one before now? I think there is. And by the way, I do think that there has to be a political calculus to that as well. That, you know, people associated with the campaign have to be asking, is it wise to do it
13: right.
12: before the election? And I do think that plays a role in all this. Although one other caveat to that is Israel also has an election which takes place before our election, and it's coming
13: and
12: up in like what, 2 weeks.
13: Yeah.
12: So Israel's been quiet for a long time.
13: Yes.
12: Who knows what might be coming now? But what do you want? What is the goal? How do you get out of this? Is it worse off than you thought it would be at this point? And is there an escape hatch somewhere? 410-467-WBAL.
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14: Good morning. Looking rough on the inner loop of the Beltway on your approach towards Washington Boulevard. Multiple lanes blocked off there with dramatic delays back towards 295. Need you to be patient through there. I-95, 895 looking all right. No major issues on the Beltway, though. The inner loop is a little crowded towards the JFX. JFX is running nicely once again. And between the Beltway's 95 and the BW Parkway, doing all right. 97 southbound, be careful. Reports of a broken down car. Southbound down near Farm Road before you get down towards the Crownsville area. 95 looks good from White Marsh up towards the Tidings Bridge, and you're headed along the Pulaski Highway southbound. They got a broken down car there, not far from Ebenezer Road, so be ready for that as well. Currently sitting at about 61 degrees in Baltimore, reaching a high of 74 later today. Mostly clear and sunny skies. From the Mattress Warehouse Traffic Desk, I'm Carlos Ramirez, WBAL News Radio 1090 and FM 101.5.
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11: A few days ago, Saudi Civil Defense reporting the first civilian casualty after debris from an intercepted Houthi drone fell on a Yemeni resident in Saudi Arabia. And earlier in the week, the Saudis accusing the Houthis of attempting to attack Mecca, Islam's holiest city, with a drone they said was intercepted. The Houthis denying any involvement.
12: All right, another report from ABC News. Nothing like a war that includes bombing of Mecca to get things going.
13: Holy war, big time.
12: So the Houthis are there, and the Houthis are making an impact on this war. Saudi Arabia had an airport, their major airport, struck. We're now hearing more than 350 people injured, more than 20 people dead, one American among those dead. So what does this do to the war, and should the United States escalate in order to de-escalate? 410-467-WBAL. You can also text us on the greensolutionsremodeling.com. Text line at 410-467-WBAL.
13: Let's get Eddie and Elkridge on this. Eddie, good morning. You're on WBAL. What should we be doing here, Eddie?
17: I don't know. I think we're both at a deadlock, both Israel and the United States, until the elections are over on these. I mean, quite frankly, I would just like to go over there and, give them a little major bunker buster all over Yemen. But what do they have? Do they have an airport in Yemen?
13: No.
17: What do they have? They have nothing. They're worthless human beings, in my view.
13: Well, here's the thing, Eddie. Yemen, right now, there is a Yemenis government that pushed the Houthis out of...
17: Yeah, there is in Lebanon, too, but what does that get you, you know? And there's, you know, it's just to a point that these people are worthless human beings, the three H's in Iran, and until they get knocked off their face of the earth, we're still going to be dealing with this stuff forever because they just never grow up. Yeah. So that's my view. I'd like to send something over there, but... We're not going to do it because everyone's scared. So we're stuck with this. And
13: well, the reason they're scared, Eddie, the reason they're scared is we have been traditionally, you know, destabilizing governments and putting folks in. That's how you get a Saddam Hussein in Iraq. And that's also how you get Osama bin Laden. You keep destabilizing. You need to work with something stable at some point, Eddie.
17: I'm with you, C4. And I know this could be like, you know, a more powerful tech hub than Asia. But those people can't get that through their stupid heads over there. You know, you see all these people in France, you know, protesting. Where were the Palestinians protesting against Hamas back in 2006 and 2007?
13: Well, you're right.
17: What did they do? They took the money and said, okay, we'll do whatever you want. Oh, well, you guys want to build tunnels for a living? Come on down.
12: Well,
17: you know, it's like they have no intelligence whatsoever to do the right thing for humanity. That's what irritates me about them.
13: Eddie,
17: now,
13: thank
17: you. What I would also like to say is, where is the rest of the world?
13: That's what I'm saying, Eddie.
17: Where are our brothers and sisters in the UK and Germany and everywhere?
13: What I'm saying, Eddie.
12: They're going to be hurt more economically than we are.
13: Thank you for the call, Eddie.
12: We're going to get it at the end in diesel. But, I mean, their
13: oil prices. But their prices are through the roof.
12: And he is right in that there's very little talk. I mean, I don't know what goes on but behind the scenes on that and the pressure campaign to try and get out of it. But, again, what do you get out if you just decide, you know what, we're out? You don't get things better.
13: No, you don't.
12: You have to win. In order to make things better, you have to win. A united front would be good on that. To his point about, you know, the people, it is. I've always wondered, like, what do the people of Saudi Arabia think? You know, do they want this to happen? I mean,
13: you mean Saudi Arabia?
12: Yeah,
13: or
12: yeah? Look, Saudi Arabia. The thing about Saudi Arabia is that they've become our ally in the last 10 years or so, right?
13: Out of necessity,
12: but also because there was a pretty sizable Wahhabi uprising in Saudi Arabia,
13: yes,
12: to the point where the kingdom had to clamp down,
13: exactly,
12: and say this isn't going to happen anymore.
13: Right.
12: Right. I mean,
13: well, they started purchasing weapons from us and everything. It was because of the existential threat of Iran. They were worried about Iran.
12: Right. So in many ways, you know, the leadership of these countries, UAE and Saudi Arabia,
13: Kuwait, all of them,
12: you know, are our allies.
13: They
12: play both sides of the fence a lot,
13: let's cut our main.
12: At least rhetorically, they say the right things, and they have been helpful in many different ways in the quote, you know, war against
13: behind
12: terrorism,
13: the scenes, yeah,
12: and especially with what's going on with Iran. But you do wonder, like, what do the everyday people, everyday Saudis, the everyday Qataris, are they on the side of their own government? Like, how worried is the king of Saudi Arabia for, you know,
13: well, so that's
12: his
13: the problem,
12: people
13: Brian, with theocracies
12: rising up if they do attack Mecca?
13: When you have theocracies, you don't necessarily have the ability to gauge the pulse of the public, because in their religiously based governments, if you go counter to anything, you die. I mean, they don't have like a real sounding board of discontent. Discontent means jail or death.
12: Yeah, I know.
13: It's not a real uprising. Whatever happens, you see what happens.
12: I mean, I bring it up because Eddie was talking about, you know, the Palestinians in 2006. Well, what did the Palestinians do in 2006? They voted for Hamas. They voted for Hamas. Hamas was in control of the government because the people voted for Hamas.
13: And I'm going to repeat, at the time, yes, but when Hamas started getting entrenched in power, how did they maintain that power? By threat, by death, by violence. So at a certain point, the people were overwhelmed by the fact that they have the guns and we don't.
12: And handouts.
13: Yes.
12: And propaganda. But they won an election, and Hezbollah has won elections in Lebanon. So my point is, it's like, you know, it's how far can they go, and are they willing to go, and how concerned are they about what's even going to happen in their own country? I don't know. This thing is like teetering on. It could be a mess if you've wound up going over there, depending on how much juice
13: already
12: have left. I mean, no, it can get worse.
13: It can, but I think it's already a mess in the sense that you don't know what fire to put out. We had Hamas. That fire got put out. Hezbollah, slight, mostly put out. Now you got the Houthis. Who knows what fires need to be put out?
12: I know that, but it can get worse a lot faster if the Houthis and or Iran wind up striking refineries and oil production in Saudi Arabia.
13: They tried, and they've been repelled.
12: They got an airport.
13: Yeah. Let's get Jim in Westminster. Jim, good morning. You're on WBA with Brandon. What are your thoughts about this conflict, Jim?
18: You know, I used to respect Donald Trump, and I still do. There's no way you're going to win a religious war. You know, Israel's been going through that for hundreds of years. The only way to win this war is to put boots on the ground.
13: Yep.
18: And that's the only way you're going to win this war. I'm a SEAL.
13: Well, thank you for your service.
18: But I can remember when they called my teams frogmen. Mm-hmm. He needs to pull the string. He pouts that we have the strongest military in the world. And I agree with that. I totally agree with that. But until we put boots on the ground, you know, it's never going to happen. You're not going to outweigh these people. And as far as our ammunition running low, we have a whole lot more than people think. Uh-huh. And we have tons and tons of stuff from Vietnam
13: that we haven't.
12: Well, Jim, let me say this, Jim. Plenty of bombs.
13: Thank you very much, first of all, for your service. Thank you, Jim. Appreciate it.
12: That's our biggest problem. We don't have the interceptors.
13: The deal, though, is everybody, boots on the ground means casualties. And are we ready for casualties?
12: Like I said, there's a certain creek that we seem to be floating
13: teetering
12: down right now.
13: Coming up, everybody, we saw this story last week with the FBI raiding a facility that a Baltimore City school board member owns, and that school board member resigned. What about the broader picture, though? The Baltimore Sun, Brian, takes a look in the editorial about the broader picture of some of this stuff. We'll get into it.
12: But in the meantime, we got a pair of tickets to give away. Not all is doom and gloom. How about cigars and bourbon on the rail? October 17th, Laurel Park. Enjoy premium cigars, bourbon, and whiskey, as well as a chef-prepared luncheon. Going to be a lot of fun. Cigars and bourbon on the rail, October 17th. If you are texter number 6, 410-467-WBAL.
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19: Good morning. 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Please play responsibly. The inner loop of the Beltway is dealing with that crash near Washington Boulevard, Route 1, just before you get over towards I-95. Multiple lanes reportedly blocked with dramatic delays back towards 295. JFX running smoothly. Northbound side of 95, you're going to see some work crews headed past the Vietnam Veterans Memorial Highway. Should be blocking off the right side of the roadway. Currently 62 degrees in Baltimore, reaching a high of 74 later today, and mostly clear and sunny skies. Turn game day into payday when you play Raven Scratch-Offs from the Maryland Lottery. 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
3: A cloudy and 61 at 9:30. I'm Tibber Bennett. A Maryland's advance voter registration deadline that's coming up tomorrow. With that, student groups on campuses across the state are working to get students registered. Voter registration pop-ups appeared at St. John's College, Bowie State University, the University of Maryland this past weekend. It's all part of a nationwide movement to register younger voters ahead of the key elections. Maryland joining 22 states in challenging proposed changes to green card policies. The Trump administration is vying for changes to the public charge rule of 1882. Now, the administration plans to assess whether immigrants will become reliant on government assistance. Opponents to the rule are calling it another attack on immigrant communities in the U.S. Now, the Ravens flock fired up last night for Sunday night football. TV11's Kira McGuire caught up with some fans at a local spot last night.
21: 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I'm a Ravens fan. That's it. That's all.
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21: 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So I just love the environment here. My best friends come here all the time along with me, and we just have a great time and just enjoy the environment.
3: Now, the Ravens did rally to beat the Falcons in overtime. From ABC News, Pope Leo will be admitted to a hospital in Rome on Tuesday, the Vatican said today, a day after the pontiff said he would undergo surgery for a nodule found on his lung. WBAL's Jameson Hensley has reaction to Sunday night's Ravens matchup with the Falcons during Monday Night Live tonight from 7 to 9. I'm Tibber Bennett, WBAL News Radio 1090 and FM 101.5.
12: Hey, you want to sell your house? You need to call Vinny Steo, my guy. Known him for over 10 years. 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I know some people are freaking out because interest rates are high. 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It's not a promise. It is a written guarantee. So call him, text him, whatever you need to do. His phone number is 410-807-8905, 410-807-8905. 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You want to buy and sell simultaneously. You want to stay in your house for a little bit after you sell it. It all can be done. Just tell him about it, and he'll make it work out for you. 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
19: 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Please play responsibly. The inner loop of the Beltway is dealing with that crash near Washington Boulevard, Route 1, just before you get over towards I-95. Multiple lanes reportedly blocked with dramatic delays back towards 295. JFX running smoothly. Northbound side of 95, you're going to see some work crews headed past the Vietnam Veterans Memorial Highway. Should be blocking off the right side of the roadway. Currently 62 degrees in Baltimore, reaching a high of 74 later today, and mostly clear and sunny skies. Turn game day into payday when you play Raven Scratch-Offs from the Maryland Lottery. 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
7: Weather.
9: Partly to mostly sunny later on today with a high of 72. And with a mostly clear sky expected this evening with lighter winds, temperatures will fall back into the mid-50s overnight. Tuesday afternoon offers up a mostly sunny and warmer day with a high of 80 degrees. And by Wednesday, a mix of sun and clouds, unseasonably warm with a high of 84 and a slight chance of rain developing late in the day. I'm meteorologist Delina Lee on WBAL News Radio 1090 and FM 101.5.
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13: Baltimore City Public Schools has now terminated its contract with Keys Development. The district cited ethics concerns and incomplete financial disclosures that Muhammad amended only years later, Muhammad being the school board member who recently resigned. But the decision highlights a larger truth. The city has been outsourcing critical youth development work to nonprofits that operate with far less transparency than public agencies, even as they receive public money. That's just one paragraph, Brian, from a very lengthy Baltimore Sun editorial written by the editorial folks there, looking at how we do business in many ways when it comes to public monies and not-for-profits. The title of the editorial is An FBI Raid Exposes Baltimore Nonprofit Oversight Problem. And they highlight a couple of the instances we can get into. But this really is an important discussion about, you know, how we take things that we do. If you look at the Baltimore Children and Youth Fund, how we take things that government used to do, pay another entity that's a not-for-profit to do it, then find out when we pay that other entity, they got a bunch of problems.
12: Right.
13: They got a whole bunch of problems.
12: Right. I mean, we have deals with nonprofits to do city services.
13: Yeah.
12: Right. The question is how many of them and how many of them are doing it the right way?
13: That's the question.
12: And do we have any knowledge of that? Is there any check to that?
13: Who oversees it other than right. the city council, which they do have hearings, but is there an entity that is like week by week? Okay. Did you fill that out? Did you do like who's monitoring how they do with our money?
12: Yeah. And that's what I want to know. Like, what is that number? And you ask, and this is not just from the city, but you ask it at the state level, and no one can tell
13: know.
12: You how much money goes to nonprofits.
13: They have said over and over again, and this is one of the things that the former Secretary of Budget, Budget Secretary for Governor Larry Hogan, State Senator David Brinkley, I serve with David Brinkley, he wrote this commentary. He said, if you'd asked us, Brian, how much, the Hogan folks, how much not-for-profits get money from the state? We break it down by departments. So the Department of Public Safety, they give out that much. This department gives out that much. They don't have that now. That's not available at the state government now to actually give you how much is going out of the door to not-for-profits.
12: Yeah.
13: They can't tell you.
12: Right.
13: Which should be a problem.
12: Well, not only that, but you get these nonprofits who are getting monies on a regular basis, who are delinquent in their tax filings.
13: And reportings, absolutely.
12: Like, this should be a no-brainer. Like, if your paperwork is not in...
13: Your money's cut.
12: You don't get money.
13: Your money's cut.
12: No matter who you are.
13: It doesn't matter.
12: If you're a nonprofit, you're not getting it. I mean, that is a very low bar to ask of a nonprofit that they have to have the paperwork done and done correctly, or else
13: think
12: there is no money coming
13: hoops.
12: Into you.
13: Think about the hoops we have seen city council. Forget us. The people who vote on budget, city council members jump through to ask Safe Streets how they do what they do.
12: Right.
13: Like, okay, you show up at what time and then you go home at what time.
12: Right.
13: And then when you get a report in on somebody with a gun, what do you do? I mean, just those basic questions from stuff we pay for.
12: Right.
13: But the reason is our money goes through Muncie, the Mayor's Office of Neighborhood Safety Engagement, to LifeBridge or to Catholic Charities or to whoever, and then it goes to them. And by that time, who knows what happens?
12: Okay. So I wanted to highlight this one. This is one from Chris Papps at Project Baltimore. He's looking into this, you know, FBI investigation. Now, he doesn't have any information, but among his research into this, he talked about how, well, are there other school board members outside Mr. Muhammad that may be involved in some of their own nonprofits, and how much money are they
13: getting?
12: Are they
13: getting any from the city?
12: And are they getting any from the city, and specifically from the school system?
13: Because
12: right?
13: you're supposed to be prohibited from that,
12: right.
13: by the way.
12: Obviously, makes a lot of sense.
13: It's a conflict of interest.
12: If you're on the board, you can't allocate money to a nonprofit that you're getting and that you apparently are paying yourself in order to run. Because remember, he had like over $400,000 of salary that included no employees.
13: Right. Who's working?
12: So then who got paid that money?
13: Right.
12: Is it you? Are you the only employee? But
13: hey.
12: He didn't count himself as an employee, so we don't even know where that money went. But of his research, when his reporting is that there are just I think every single member of the school board is associated with a nonprofit called the Children's Cable Education Fund.
13: Okay.
12: Now, the Children's Education Fund apparently is, its mission is to enhance the educational resources of city students by installing cable television and related equipment.
13: All right.
12: I don't know what that means. I don't know where that goes. In 2025, they reported more than $3 million in assets and $243,000 in revenue. Now, no one is telling them, they asked for the receipts on this, like, what are you doing?
13: Right.
12: Can you show us where the money is going? Can you give us some emails about how this thing is going to work?
13: Mm-hmm.
12: And they don't have anything to go on. Now, again, it may be legit.
13: Sure.
12: But I ask you, C4, like, what is this
13: $3 million.
12: Nonprofit mission that apparently the names of every board member is connected to this nonprofit? Like, what are they doing?
13: What are their roles? Now, they could be simply advisory in nature.
12: It could totally be legit. Yes,
13: but we don't know.
12: Yeah. And the fact that they're getting monies from government.
13: From the school system. It's just like,
12: all right, well, and who's getting the cable? Like, are they paying the cable bills for, like, kids? Are they making sure that they have high-speed internet? Are they making sure that this cable stuff is going into every school? I don't know.
13: We don't know.
12: Man, that's a lot of money. Instead of just paying Comcast to stick the Wi-Fi into the schools or wherever it needs to go.
13: Well, one of the things about this whole nonprofit world, and Brian, you said a lot of it was revealed when President Trump and DOGE came in and we looked at USAID and you started looking at, you know, a lot of these different things that are set up. When you are creating one of these nonprofits, I'm sure their goals initially are good. They want to try to help as many people as possible. That's why you set it up. However, you have to have the infrastructure to receive. I was talking to producer Kevin before the show started. And you have a lot of these grassroots groups that do a lot of good stuff every day, a lot of great stuff every day. You give them $50,000, they'd be lost.
12: Mm-hmm.
13: Like, how do I take this money
12: and
13: make sure it goes where it's supposed to go? Because they don't have an accountant for the most of it. They don't have the infrastructure. So when you get millions, can you imagine getting millions? You have to be on it. You have to have the right infrastructure available to receive monies like that. And that's a question that I have for a lot of these things.
12: No, I think you're 100% right on that. And that goes back to the paperwork.
13: Yes.
12: You got to make sure that you can show that you can handle the financial burden of taking taxpayer dollars and distribute it in the right ways in which it is.
13: Because even good people, even very, very good people, when they get a lot of money, it starts to look good.
12: Even good people. For sure.
13: Now, once you pay all your bills, I'm sitting here with a million left over.
12: Right. And
13: once everything's paid for.
12: Look, some of those nonprofits as well, they're paying the CEOs or those who run it very nice salaries.
13: Yes, that's correct.
12: Six-figure salaries for sure. And then if you say that you're going to use it in that way, you might want to make sure that you have a list of employees that we can see, right? And proof that that money went there.
13: When you don't have that, that's
12: enough for me to say no more money for you.
13: The point of this editorial, though, and I think it's important, everybody, as we look at this Keys development, Keys empowers, all this stuff that came out from the school board members, I'll bet you amount of money that there was a good intent to begin with. But as the money started popping, you got state money, Brian, they're talking about getting $400,000 back from the state government for money. As it started growing, something happened.
12: Yeah.
13: And that's what caused the FBI to raid it. And the Baltimore Sun editorial said, how many other of these nonprofits out here are problematic? How many of them have issues, maybe?
12: I'd love to know. And I'd love to know how much money is going to nonprofits on a yearly basis
13: at the city level
12: and at the state level. And I think that stuff should be able to be made public. And there's,
13: I thought we wanted transparency. Isn't that what we wanted? People say we want transparency.
12: I know I do. That's for sure. All right. Coming up next, talk a little bit about the Ravens, what this win means. And
13: it's a big win.
12: Does anybody know if Lamar Jackson is going to play next week?
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19: 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Currently, Interloop of the Beltway dealing with a crash. Looks like the far right side of the roadway is blocked off near Washington Boulevard. Part of the ramp is affected as well. Because of that, you've got dramatic delays back towards 295. Northbound side of 95, usual work crew as you make your way past the Vietnam Veterans Memorial Highway. Sounds like the right side of the roadway is blocked off through there. Currently sitting at about 63 degrees in Baltimore, reaching a high of 74 later today. Mostly clear and sunny skies, a low of 58 degrees. 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
6: The Ravens got a huge win on Sunday night, 30-23 over the Falcons in Atlanta. The defense kept Bijan Robinson out of the end zone and only allowed one offensive touchdown. Kyle Hamilton, who was the hero of the game, intercepting Tua Tagovailoa to ice it in overtime, was still not satisfied with the defensive performance.
8: And like over the past few years, and I feel like I get up here and say this so much, but like that's a game that we've lost like many times. And whether it's, you know, some fluky stuff happening or whatever, but the way the offense drove down there in OT, first off, that drive to get us into OT, two-point conversion, all that stuff, and then follow it up with whatever eight-minute drive, whatever they had, finish it off with a touchdown, and then we get a stop on defense. That's just like us getting over some sort of hump or dark cloud. I'm excited for the future.
6: The Ravens sit atop the AFC North at 4-1, with the rest of the division at 3-2. I'm Valerie Preactor on the home of the Baltimore Ravens, WBAL News Radio 1090 and FM 101.5.
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24: Bijan Robinson to the right of Tua, out of the shotgun. Belt high snap. Tagovailoa steps up, throws, deals, and it's intercepted! Kyle Hamilton, the Atlanta native, makes the play to seal an overtime win for the Ravens. 30-23. It is done on Sunday night.
12: Kyle Yeoman's the call right here on WBAL Radio as Kyle Hamilton picked off Tua Tagovailoa.
25: And Tua Tagovailoa, the quarterback.
12: Yeah, that quarterback guy. intercepted him last night for the Ravens' victory, 30-23 in overtime. And I have to say, listen, I was never against Jesse Minter by any stretch of the imagination. I think he was a good hire, a good coach.
13: Right.
12: I just wasn't going to necessarily drink the Kool-Aid that this was going to be the regime that was going to take him to the promised land.
13: Okay.
12: And that Declan Doyle was a genius
13: before he
12: ever called one play in the NFL. But they got my attention last night.
13: Did they?
12: They really did. I mean, that was a really good win.
13: It was.
12: And a much-needed win. And when you win with your backup quarterback on the road.
13: And you're down in the fourth quarter.
12: And you are. That's right. You're down in the fourth quarter. You're down 8 with 2:30 left to go.
13: Right.
12: And you find a way to win that game.
13: That's correct.
12: That's a big one, and it puts them at 4-1, puts them at really good position within the division, keeps them on par with some of the big boys in the AFC. If you really could even dream about like a number one seed or anything like that, but to do that down in Atlanta with a team that had scored a lot of points in the last two games,
13: 80 points in the last two games, 80 points.
12: So I just think hats off to the coaching staff, because I think that they had a good game plan on. And, you know, if Andrews doesn't fumble and return
13: for a
12: touchdown, it probably may have been a much easier victory for the
13: But here's the thing Jesse Minter did, and I have not watched it because I'm only seeing this from seeing clips, so I haven't seen the whole game. I recorded it, watched the whole game later, because, of course, we get up. God knows what hour. So what the defense did, though, they decided that they were not going to let Bijan Robinson beat them. Like, that, they did to me what we saw New England Patriots do over and over again, which is they take away your Belichick took away your best player.
12: Mm-hmm.
13: And to me, that's what kind of set the tone. He did have over 100 combined yards, Brian, but he only had 86 yards rushing, only 17 attempts, which tells me that they stopped going to him at a certain point because he was not able to, you know, move the ball that much.
12: Right. Now, Drake London did go off. He had 118 yards, and he had 7 receptions, so they were able to do
13: that. But he didn't get to the end zone.
12: He did not, and they only scored 1 touchdown offensively the whole night.
13: And they were 1-for-3 in the red zone. I looked at red zone number. That tells me, again, they bend, but they don't break.
12: Right. So if you missed it, here's the call last night, 40 seconds left, and the tying touchdown as Huntley hit Tez Walker to get them within 2.
24: Hill the tailback. Huntley looks left. Throws in zone. Spinning back to the football is Tez Walker. Touchdown, Ravens.
12: And that was a really good
13: pass. It was.
12: Good catch by Walker.
13: Only place that he could get it to him.
12: All right, so then 2-point conversion just to tie to get you into overtime.
13: Mm-hmm.
12: And they run I wouldn't call it a trick play, but it's Henry going to get the direct snap here with Zay Flowers in the backfield with him.
24: It is Derrick Henry in the Wildcat, who has not been on this drive at all. Fakes it to Flowers. It's a foot race outside. Henry dives. He's in. The Ravens tie the game at 23. 40 seconds remain in Atlanta.
13: Now, I have not seen, when they use the Wildcat normally, Derrick Henry gets the ball and just tries to find a hole. What I had not seen before, Brian, was Zay Flowers standing right next to him. And when Derrick Henry gets the snap, he fakes a handoff to Zay. It almost knocked out of his hand if you look at the replay. But still, it froze the defense just for that split second, thinking Flowers may have it where he could get the corner of the end zone.
12: Yeah.
13: That was huge. Because it opened up that side of the field for Henry to get to the corner.
12: It wasn't the most innovative play I've seen.
13: I haven't seen him do it,
12: though.
13: It
12: worked. And so give him credit. It worked. I thought one of the things that Declan Doyle did last night was a pass play that had all kinds of movement before the snap and then all kinds of movement after the snap. And they found Derrick Henry for a catch, and Derrick Henry doesn't catch a whole lot of balls.
13: No, he
12: doesn't. It was his only catch last night, and he went 18 yards and scored on a touchdown. Mm-hmm. And I just like, wow, that was different. We hadn't seen something like that in a while. I thought that was very innovative by the offensive.
13: When you say a good win, though, everybody, look, the Ravens were not perfect. I mean, they did have, of course, the fumble by Mark Andrews, and God knows if they don't win that game, Mark Andrews might be on a separate plane coming home for some of the problems he had yesterday. But it was a good win on the road against a team, as you said, came in hot, and against an offense that we didn't think we could stop like that, and we did.
12: Mm-hmm.
13: We did stop them.
12: Now, I like to look at what's going on with some of the other coaches that used to be around here. And where the current coaches used to be. And I look at the Chargers, who lost again yesterday.
13: 0-5.
12: Jim's team, the other Harbaugh.
13: And Justin Herbert does not look good.
12: Right, but no Jesse Minter there.
13: No.
12: And they're 0-5. the New York Fighting Harballs are doing what the Ravens couldn't do, which was win close games last year. They blew a lot of games.
13: Yeah.
12: And somehow, some way, the Fighting Harballs are finding ways to win games, which they would have lost last year.
13: Yeah.
12: And so John is 3-1-1. Mm-hmm. Jesse Minter is 4-1.
13: Mm-hmm.
12: So right now it's looking like, you know,
13: not
12: both franchises are happy.
13: Even a 3-1-1 should be 3-2 if the Commanders don't butcher.
12: Right, although the Giants gave that game away too because they fumbled. And but just your Mark Andrews point, and that is, for the life of me, I don't know how they allowed Isaiah Likely to leave. And people were, you know, because I posted this on Twitter last night and coming at me that Likely didn't want to stay here and that he turned them down. Okay, he probably did turn them
13: probably
12: down.
13: Probably did.
12: But it didn't mean that you had to sign Mark Andrews in December.
13: Mm-hmm. Just made a statement.
12: Because that means you're never going to get Likely then. You could have waited until the offseason and said, whatever Likely gets offered, we're going to pay him $4 million
13: more.
12: By the way, he kept him.
13: 11 catches, 2 touchdowns. Let's stay for Isaiah Likely. Right. Look, coming up right after the program, Glenn Beck, everybody, the Glenn Beck program, and Al Saeed compares President Obama to his father. After complaining about his failures, they're going to get into that. And James Tallarico, the campaign denies mental health meltdown after 2.

0: Vietnam Veterans Memorial Highway. Looks like you might have some cones on both sides of the roadway there, so be ready for that. Always excited. And do be careful headed past the work crews. We want to make sure all our friends taking care of our roads are getting home safely. Eastbound side of 70, a little slow headed past the Beltway itself. No major issues on 795 down through Owings Mills. I-95, Biddeby Parkway between the Beltways, up to speed. Currently sitting at 64 degrees in Baltimore, reaching a high of 74 later today. From the Mattress Warehouse Traffic Desk, I'm Carlos Ramirez, WBAL News Radio 1090 and FM 101.5.
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3: Well, staying on the Ravens, Brian, the Hall of Famer, Rod Woodson, joins us tomorrow at the 9:30 news. We kind of get his take on what he saw, particularly on the defensive side of the ball. Did he see what you saw, which is an improved
4: Yeah, I got pass rush at least, whether it was just only from the blitz, but they got to the quarterback enough to force him to make some bad throws. There's some talk, some chatter, too, even some this morning that people want to give Joe Fano, I can't even know how to pronounce his name.
3: Quarterback. You're talking about give him a chance.
4: Well, what are we talking about?
3: Yeah.
4: I mean, you're not putting a rookie in to try and win games to make the playoffs. No, as long as Tyler is moving the team and is a competent quarterback, he stays.
3: By the way, he had a 112 rating or whatever after he did not look bad yesterday at all. Anyway, stay tuned. Follow that tomorrow. What is happening with the Houthis in Saudi Arabia? We'll see about that, Brian. Thank you, Kevin. Good to see you back, man.
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5: Partly cloudy, 63. Good morning. I'm Caitlin Bancroft. A quadruple shooting in the same area. A 12-year-old girl was shot and killed a week prior. A Multnomah County man shot outside of a restaurant in Dundalk. And some relief for drivers using diesel. First, the latest from ABC News at 10 o'clock.
6: From ABC News, I'm Chuck Severson. The Justice Department's gotten a search warrant for the home of a member of Congress in a criminal investigation. It's a Democratic Congresswoman's place, Minnesota's Ilhan Omar, in the Washington area. Searched this morning, says a justice spokesperson. Not clear if she was there. Sources tell ABC News the action relates to Omar's immigration paperwork. Omar has been a central political target for the administration and his broader efforts to cast the Somali community as criminal and un-American. President Trump declaring in an online post that he brokered what he called an energy ceasefire between Ukraine and Russia. But Ukrainian President Zelensky speaking this morning says,
7: it was clear that Putin does not read Truth Social.
6: Because not long after the Trump announcement, there were new Russian attacks on Ukrainian energy facilities. Vladimir Putin's news secretary this morning basically saying there's nothing to report. Lots of damage, some of it major destruction after the hurricane that hit the Gulf Coast this weekend and traveled, weakened, north as thunderstorms and tornadoes.
8: Thank God these are just material possessions that insurance will cover and me and my dog are okay, but man, oh man, it's pretty tough.
6: Eric Grubbs in North Carolina after parts of the ex-hurricane blew over a tree that wrecked his house. Storm surge from what was Tropical Storm Rachel has been damaging structures along the Southern California coastline, says ABC News chief meteorologist Ginger Z.
9: The big waves, the coastal flooding, the damage at a lot of these coastal places, and this is just the beginning, right? We've already had several of these erosion issues because of southern swells.
6: At least 20 people have died at the main international airport in Saudi Arabia's capital after Iranian-backed Houthi rebels attacked it over the weekend. President Trump now telling ABC News that the U.S. may join Saudi attacks on the Houthis. 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
1: At 10:02, good morning. I'm Caitlin Bancroft. A Baltimore community is on edge after two mass shootings in just days. The latest happened on Friday, just minutes from Leon Day Park, where a 12-year-old girl was shot and killed last weekend. Here is WBAL TV 11's Janine Donaldson with more.
2: The latest shooting happened around 5 p.m. on Friday near Ellicott Drive. Officers found an 18-year-old man shot. He was pronounced dead at the scene. Police tell us three other victims, a 19, 21, and 22-year-old, walked into the hospital with gunshot wounds. The 19-year-old died at the hospital. The other two are expected to survive. They were in stable condition.
1: Police have yet to announce any arrests. Anyone with information is asked to come forward. In Baltimore County, a man is recovering after being shot outside of a restaurant. According to police, the man was gunned down Saturday morning in the parking lot of Scusi Restaurant and Lounge on German Hill Road. No word on any arrest there or what led up to the shooting. Maryland is approving the use of red-dyed diesel for farm and forestry vehicles. The president issued an order allowing the diesel to be used in order to curb the high costs of diesel. The state is also waiving some hauling rules, meaning that some vehicles will be allowed to carry heavier loads over the next 30 days. The only exception to that is on interstate highways. And the Ravens flock, they were fired up for Sunday night football. Many fans gathered at local spots last night to cheer on the Ravens, who were on the road. The Ravens, they rallied to beat the Falcons 30-23 in overtime on Sunday night football from Atlanta. WBAL news time is 10:04. I'm Caitlin Bancroft, WBAL News Radio 1090 and FM 101.5.
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4: Traffic.
5: The accident blocks two lanes on the Beltway inner loop between Hollins Ferry Road and Washington Boulevard. Stop and go pace from the BW Parkway. The fallen tree blocks both directions of Generals Highway between Sunrise Beach Road and 97 in Millersville. In Cecil County, Port Deposit, both directions of 222 block because of the fallen tree and wires between Frenchtown Road and LeBron Road. Right lane block northbound 95 between 155 and the Tidings Bridge because of the road work. Left lane block northbound 95 between Mountain Road and 24 because of the road work. 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
4: Weather. Partly to mostly sunny later on today with a high of 72. And with a mostly clear sky expected this evening with lighter winds, temperatures will fall back into the mid-50s overnight. Tuesday afternoon offers up a mostly sunny and warmer day with a high of 80 degrees. And by Wednesday, a mix of sun and clouds, unseasonably warm with a high of 84 and a slight chance of rain developing late in the day. I'm meteorologist Alina Lee on WBAL News Radio 1090 and FM 101.5.
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1: Glenn Beck is on.
2: Hello, America. Welcome to the Glenn Beck Program. There's a lot going on. A couple of hours ago, there was a warrant that was issued by a D.C. federal judge to allow the DHS to go in under a judicial warrant into Ilhan Omar's home in the District of Columbia. We think that this is all part of the DHS ICE investigation on her marriage, which we did a show on, I don't even know, 5 years ago. And between that and the Hunter Biden, well, I should say, I've done four specials that were way ahead and were right. And I would bet my life that they were right when we did it. One was COVID. We were way ahead on that. We showed you that the lab had an outbreak, you know, way before anybody was talking about it. We showed you the documents where the Federal Reserve was actually taking money from the pharmaceutical companies. We showed all of that. There was the case of Donald Trump and what happened in Ukraine, and that he did not do anything that deserved that impeachment. In fact, it went the other way, and that's where we began to find the Joe Biden stuff. Then we investigated Joe Biden and Hunter Biden, and that was accurate. The other one was Ilhan Omar. And I want to take you through some of these because it's shocking. It's shocking. And it all came originally from the Minneapolis Star and Tribune. This is a newspaper which is not necessarily a Republican newspaper. And they did a full expose on her marriage. And I'm telling you, it's a scam. Now, I'm hoping that the Justice Department has known what kind of whoop ass you've just opened, and they have completely buttoned this up. Because if they've done it improperly, it's going to be a nightmare. If they did it the right way, this is going to be an interesting week or so. And we'll talk about that coming up in 60 seconds. First, my Patriot Supply. We may be the first generation in human history that considers waiting 45 minutes for dinner to be a crisis. You know, you can sit on your couch, push a button on your phone, and have complete stranger bring you a cheeseburger from any place that you want. You know, and if it takes too long, you can watch his little car moving around on a map and get angry at him in real time. 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Okay, Jason, I want you to join me on this, if you will, because I have the timeline, and I'm just trying to pull this out. I'm still waiting for the Glenn AI to generate the former scripts. I don't have it on my screen yet. I'm sorry. Resync? Okay. But I want to tell you what has happened in the timeline that the best that I can remember here, Jason. Nope, still don't have it, guys. Wait, maybe it just updated. Nope. Okay. So anyway, let me tell you what I do have and I do remember. So she legally married Elmi, I think was his name, February 2009. And she said that they separated religiously in 2011, but their civil divorce wasn't finalized until December 17th. Meanwhile, she reconciled with Ahmed Hirsi, whom she had a third child with in 2012. Now, remember, they were separated, religiously separated, in 2011. She has a third child in 2012. She legally remarries Hersey in 2018. So now here's one of the problems. Let me explain this. If I remember right, Jason, help me out. Oh, here's the show. Maybe you can look at it too. I just got it. If I remember right, gosh, I'm sorry that we're doing this just on the fly, but let me see here. Because if I can give it to you, if I can find it, Minnesota, there's so much smoke surrounding smear campaign. Star Tribune finally decided to engage in journalism. Star Tribune did its own investigation of allegations against Omar. They not only corroborated many of the facts reported online by journalists, but they also couldn't find evidence to refute other basic facts of the story. So here are the facts. First, Minnesota's Campaign Finance and Public Disclosure Board confirmed that Omar improperly used campaign money to pay a lawyer to fix her tax filings. She was ordered to reimburse her campaign $2,500. The state board also confirmed she used campaign money to pay for personal travel expenses and speaking engagements to reimburse her campaign, blah, blah, blah, slap on the wrist. But that's not all there is. Perhaps the biggest confirmation to come out of the state of Minnesota's investigation is that Omar broke federal tax law. In 2014-2015, she filed a joint married tax return stating that she was married to Ahmed Hersey when she was actually legally married to a different man named Ahmed Ilmi. In the real world, you don't get married to somebody else while you're already married to somebody. It's known as bigamy, and it's illegal, and you don't file joint tax returns. Okay. Now, Omar explained her unusual marriage, but she has not answered repeated questions about the tax fraud except through campaign spokesmen. The wildest and weirdest claim that has plagued Omar since entering politics is that her second husband, Elmi, is actually her biological brother. Allegedly, they married for immigration purposes or maybe to help Elmi get a student visa and or a student loan to attend North Dakota State. That adds a whole new icky dimension to the Three's Company concept. The odd fact that Omar and Elmi were married also by a Christian minister. You remember this, Jason? That was one of the things. She religiously separated with her Islamic faith. She didn't separate from her faith, but she separated from her husband in 2011 religiously. Then she later files for divorce, and she gets married. They're both Islamic by a Christian minister, which would be legal to lie if you're a Muslim. What is that called, the legal lie? It's Taqiya or something?
1: Taqiya.
2: Is that an Elton John song? Taqiya. So she could, I'm just saying the worst, she could have lied by having this marriage performed as a complete sham and say, we're okay with God because our God knows we're lying, and that's why we have a Christian minister. Why would you have a Christian minister marry? You know, she wears the veil and everything else. She's not lax on her faith. So she was married in her faith tradition, along with her carefully crafted image as a traditional Muslim. It lends credence to the allegation that arrangement with Elmi is some kind of marriage of convenience. The possibility that Omar married her biological brother is weird, but is it that far-fetched? Online journalists show the Minneapolis Star Tribune can't fully disprove what they're saying. In fact, they've already confirmed 50% of what the online community was saying. Ilhan Omar refuses to comment on any of it, beyond hostility or calling people a racist. A person refusing to comment, blah, blah, blah. So let's start at the beginning. In 2016, Omar was set to defeat the longtime incumbent in a seat at the state legislature. Post made by a user, Abdu Johnson, surfaced on the internet. in a forum called Somali Spot. Somali Spot is a forum for members of the Somali community to talk about everything from politics to movies. Abdi Johnson's original discussion has now been deleted, but the screenshot exists. Quote, Ilhan Omar marriage fraud exposure. And the user goes on to explain how Ilhan married her brother to help get him into the United States. And he lists social media posts to back up his case. The local media left it alone. The mainstream media obviously wouldn't touch it because it's on some obscure post on a Somali message board. The independent journalist, however, did look at it. A journalist at Alpha News began to look into the series of conflicting social media posts that makes this Three's Company. David Steinberg over at PJ Media did his own digging. He just released new information and attempts to put all this the missing pieces into place. His new research is based on a source within the Somali community, and it links Ilhan Omar to a UK citizen that he says is Elon's biological brother named Ahmed Nus Saeed Elmi. This is one of the most complicated stories I've seen, blah, blah, blah, but here it is. She was 8 years old when she was in a refugee camp in Kenya, along with four siblings and her father. Her father changed half of the family's name to Omar to gain entry to the United States, while the rest of the family kept their names and moved to the UK. Ilhan then allegedly married her brother so he could get into the United States easier. Wow. Journalist David Steinberg, was given him in part by multiple sources within the Somali community in Minneapolis, blah, blah, blah. In the 2008 State Department, they stopped accepting asylum application from refugees that claimed they had a family member that was already in the U.S. Why? Because DNA testing showed that 87% of the refugees claiming asylum from Africa were fraudulently claiming that their family members, they were family members of current U.S. citizens. From the early 90s up in 2008, immigration fraud of this manner was rampant. In 1995, there were two families in Somalia. If someone was denied entry to the United States, they could accomplish a lot more as a bunch. And that's what's alleged here. It was two families, the Elmis and the Omars. The Omars headed by these two men, and they were granted asylum and lived in Arlington, Virginia in 1995. The Elmis, however, had not been granted asylum in the United States. They included a bunch of other people in her family, Ilhan and Ahmed obviously being brother and sister. So what they do is they separate these families, put them into different categories. They say, you go to the UK, we'll work to get you in the United States. We can get this part of the family into the United States. So this just gets very, very technical. But you start to now have Facebook posts, Elon's sister calling Nur, the guy that Ilhan is married to, as her father. I'm sorry, Nur, who is Elon's new husband's sister, right, in the pictures, calling Elon's dad her father. So it shows that she's at least claiming that they're brothers and sisters, correct? I have this right, Jason?
1: Pretty much. It's very confusing. And I remember we had to like make it seem like a sitcom. At first we did Three's Company, then we did the Brady Bunch.
2: Yeah.
1: But the weird thing about this is that this started at what you just talked about on like a Somali spot or whatever. It was like a Somali blog.
2: Yes.
1: And then Steinberg picked it up and he started linking all these different Facebook and social media posts to the people that were alleged that, you know, were involved in this. And through, you know, taking it through all of that, it started to look like this was a pretty good case for some kind of immigration fraud. Now, I think you mentioned DNA testing, surrounding people that were claiming asylum, specifically, you know, from Africa. Is interesting to me because I wonder if that's what this raid is all about. I wonder if it's all about DNA testing, because if that's what they're going for, then that could just put the case to bed, I would assume, as long as they have the DNA of
2: hairbrush or something from her?
1: Something like that, yeah. That could potentially be what this is all about.
2: I wonder if they have DNA from him.
1: That's, yeah,
2: you'd need DNA from him as well. So that would be really interesting. Yeah, because that would put it to bed. I just remember looking at this whole thing going, this is because what it did turn into was a bunch of Facebook posts where they're calling her fake husband, if you will, so we can just follow this, her fake husband's sisters and brothers, her sisters and brothers, and then saying their children are her nieces. And so she's liking things, all this, I'm so proud of my niece. Well, that's your fake husband's sister. So how are they nieces unless you're related to each other? And there was a lot of stuff like that. And it was really coming from social media that was deleted, but they went back and got all of them. I mean, it's really not good. I mean, I think just in the show that we did, I thought we did enough in that one show to show the American people, that this was at least very likely. Couldn't prove it, but the government can. All right, yeah. More in just a second. 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
2: I'm sorry, I do not like coming to you unprepared, and I'm just pulling all of this stuff out of my top of my head in our research libraries, just on the fly here about Ilhan Omar, because this story broke about an hour ago. We were already on the air, and the story broke about the DHS going in with a judicial warrant. That is significant. They keep repeating that, a judicial warrant. In the District of Columbia, it's not hard. It's not easy to find a judge that will do this. And I hope they dotted every I and crossed every T for that. Otherwise, it's going to turn into just a political nightmare. And I think they actually have something myself. Jason, you were going to say a minute ago.
1: We were pretty clear when we did this story that it was all just circumstantial evidence. So there was no definitive proof either way. But the circumstantial evidence seemed to point to she married her brother. Well, this is the allegation, at least, that she married her brother so that her brother could come to school here. And there was so much circumstantial evidence.
2: And they lived together. If they remember, do you remember they lived together in the same home, with her former husband? So she divorces her husband, marries this other guy. He moves into the family home where the ex-husband is still living. So Ilhan and her new husband are having their, you know, nuptials and all the bliss in one room while her ex-husband is there and their children. That makes no sense. No sense whatsoever.
1: And there was never a really good explanation from Omar on this. And it seemed like all the circumstantial evidence was a way better explanation for anything else that Omar or her campaign had ever put to try and deny it. So you would think in just a typical legal matter, that amount of circumstantial evidence would warrant probably what happened today. You would think it just hasn't happened until today. So see.
2: So we'll continue to watch this story. I want to just bring you up to speed on something in case you don't know. a good friend of the program and somebody who has worked with the Blaze and with Pat and with me and everybody for 20 some years, suffered a stroke. It's Keith Malinak, the producer of Pat Show. And it's a significant one. He's on a ventilator. And he's in ICU, critical condition. These are the worst days. His wife says that she is reading all of the messages that are coming in. She said, quote, "I know he can hear me." We're asking if you would like to, you can go to Give, Send, Go, Help Keith Malinak with Medical Bills. 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
4: 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The accident blocks the right off-ramp of the inner loop between Hollis Ferry Road and Washington Boulevard, stop-and-go pace. From the BW Parkway, roadwork underway in Volcan, Parfrey County, northbound 95 between 24 and 543, stop-and-go pace with the right lane blocked. Also, the right lane is blocked northbound 95 between 155 and the Tidings Bridge. In Joppa, it's the left lane that is blocked northbound 95 between Mountain Road and 24. Cecil County, both directions of 222 blocked because of the downed tree and wires between LeBrun Road and Frenchtown Road. From the Mattress Warehouse Traffic Desk, I'm Ken Berger, WBAL News Radio 1090 and FM 101.5.
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6: 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Good morning, I'm Caitlin Bancroft. A shooting over the weekend left two people dead, two others injured near Ellicott Drive, which is near Leon Day Park, the scene of a shootout where a 12-year-old girl was killed just a week prior, leaving community members frustrated with the recent crime in the area. Homicide detectives have not said what led up to the shooting or announced any arrests. Baltimore County Police, they're working to understand what led up to a shooting outside of a restaurant in Dundalk. Police say a man was gunned down in the parking lot of Scoozy Restaurant and Lounge on German Hill Road. The victim is now in stable condition at the hospital. From the ABC News Desk this morning, Saudi Arabia's largest international airport is reeling after a second strike in just 2 days. This time it was at a passenger terminal with at least one person dead and 11 others injured. This follows Saturday's attack that killed 12, including one American, and injured hundreds. The Iran-backed Houthi rebels took responsibility for the attack. Glenn Clark reacts to Sunday night's Ravens-Falcons matchup and takes your calls during the Sports Lounge this afternoon from 3 to 5. I'm Caitlin Bancroft, WBAL News Radio 1090 and FM 101.5.
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14: Traffic.
4: The accident on the inner loop between Hollins Ferry Road and Washington Boulevard has been cleared. Cecil County, some road debris blocks two lanes south on 95 between 272 and the Chesapeake House. Road work underway northbound 95 in Belcamp between 24 and 543. Right lane is blocked with heavy slowing. Also have road work on northbound 95 that blocks the left lane between Mountain Road and 24. The WBAL TV 11 weather. Mix of clouds and sun today. The high 77. Clear sky tonight. Low 58. Sunny tomorrow, high 82. Cloudy in Baltimore, 62 degrees. 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
2: Okay. Do we happen to have the audio from last week when in Ottumwa, Iowa, there was a city council meeting, and a guy steps up. Don't play the audio of it, please. Just the video. A guy steps up. The city council's getting ready to, you know, do the thing. And they're like, okay, we got to start with, you know, a work of prayer, you know, word of prayer, and also the Pledge of Allegiance. And a guy stands up and he's giving the prayer, and he begins with Hail Satan. And he gives a satanic prayer, and we're not going to play it on the air, and nor are we going to repeat any of it. It was bad. And then everybody just kind of got up and said the Pledge of Allegiance. And I thought that was the end of it. It was not the end of it. Rick Bick is a pastor for the New Life Center Church, and he happened to be there and stepped up right after. And we didn't capture that, but Rick is on with us now. Hi, Rick.
18: Hi, Glenn. How are you? Thanks for having me.
2: You bet. I got to tell you, Ottumwa, Iowa, that's a small town in Iowa, right?
18: Yes. Yeah, we're in the heart of the country, yeah. the heartland.
2: Right. I mean, my mom and grandparent was from Cedar Rapids, Iowa, the small little Iowa towns that, you know, I think of the Music Man for the love of Pete. And then to see somebody come out with a satanic prayer, and the way we saw it, the way it was clipped, was there wasn't really any reaction to that. But that's not what happened. Can you tell me what happened?
18: Well, yeah, he gave the prayer, and I think everybody just went into shock. And that, they like, what just happened here? And so, the mayor went to the, Pledge of Allegiance, and, I just like, wow, he just, inside me, I wasn't saying this vocally or anything, but inside me, what was going on, this guy just cursed our city, and we're not going to do that because the mayor is a good friend of mine. We pray every morning for our city, for blessing, for good stuff. And this guy just cursed it. And I just told myself, he's not going to get away with that.
2: So you stood up, and what'd you do?
18: I just stood up and challenged everything. And, because I thought I broke some of the protocol and rules and that, but then the mayor called me and I said, that guy with what he said, you know, starting out the prayer with, oh, dark father, and some of the things that were in it. And then he said, you know, ended with hail Satan. I said, he just put a curse on our city and we need to stop and just reverse it right now. And, I got a lot of flack from, you know, one city council member. And I said, you know, with rules and regs and all that. And I said, I don't care what the rules or regs are. We're going to stop and reverse this right now because we're not accepting a curse on our city.
2: What was the objection on the rules and regs? There's no regulation on reversing something from a satanic prayer. Is that, I don't know what regulation stops this.
18: Well, I guess it may be rules of Roberts or something, but after, you know, the Pledge of Allegiance, they're supposed to go to the consent agenda and some other things in that. She was saying that, you know, me being vocal should have went to the end of the meeting where, you know, there's citizen comments. And, but I think actually because there was no vote to, accept it or confirm the agenda or, you know, and so it was okay for me. And then go ahead.
2: If you're using Robert's, I think even Robert would be saying, I'm cool with this. Let's stop the Satan stuff. How did this guy get selected to give the prayer? Who is he?
18: Well, the Atumwa hasn't had a invocation prayer for many, many years. And our new mayor, that's one of the first things he wanted to do is bring invocation and prayer over our city again. So he had written a nice outline for invocation and used previous things. And so it was rejected. A part of it was like, you need to be a pastor, a leader, 5 years experience in the community. So, you know, nothing, I mean, pretty serious, you know, commitment, not just, you know, walking in off the street and doing it, which was pretty exciting. Sure. But then, it went to the council and, that other favorite group, the city attorneys. So
2: you're talking about the Satanists. Or are the attorneys than the Satanists?
18: The city attorneys, you know, no, I'm not talking about the Satanists because they review everything so that we appease everybody. Right. And so we have to be open to everybody. Right. So they rewrote the guidelines and there were certain things that were to be followed. I'm not sure that this guy followed them, but, so they had to make it open to everybody and he was given some rules. I think he had a meeting with the mayor, a few minutes before, or the mayor had talked to him before this meeting, and that, you know, everybody was, you know, thinking everything was going to be okay. I thought he was going to do something goofy because I know him, but not that goofy. You know what I mean?
2: So is he a Satanist? You say he's goofy. Is he a Satanist? I mean,
18: Matt's an extremely intelligent guy, opinionated, and, you know, in some ways I like him, but he gets off onto this. Now he said he goes to the satanic temple, but he doesn't worship Satan, but then he agrees with the tenets, but he's not a Satanist. So I'm not sure how that works out.
2: Yeah, I'm not sure Satan really sees that fine distinction that he might be looking at.
18: Yeah.
2: So was this a political statement more than anything else?
18: You know, I'm not sure. I think he was just, maybe it's, you know, for attention or, you know, I'm making a statement that, it may have been the underlining thing may have been a way to get invocation back out of the city council meetings.
2: You know, it's so strange how we're all under attack. This is as weird to me as Charlie Kirk being shot in Utah. Mm-hmm. I see a small town in Iowa and, you know, a satanic prayer is given before it. We are really in dark spiritual times. The enemy is quite busy. Mm-hmm. And is busy on every corner, and especially the smallest, meaning us as individuals.
18: Yes. Yeah. And no one was expecting this. And quite frankly, I reacted because my whole thought and process was, you're not getting away with cursing our city. Nobody's cursing our city. We're blessing our city. I had no idea that this was going to go the way it did.
2: How did the people in Ottumwa react to this? They just blow by it, or they what's the city
18: actually? Well, at the meeting, if you watch it, you know, people are in shock. Some people after he started, like one city council member after he started prayer, walked out of the meeting. But in the city, there's a lot. You can't see it in what you're showing there, but in the city. Even, you know, non-religious people are they're in up in arms. They're saying, no, who prays to Satan? Who does that? And so it's caused a lot of things on the local level.
2: Well, I'm glad you were there. I appreciate you talking to us and thanks for taking quick action. Cause honestly, I saw the people, like, cause I could only see the people behind him, and I saw the people, behind him, and they were standing there. And they looked like they were, you know, concentrating on something else. They weren't necessarily fully listening. And I thought, you know, if I were standing there, I think I would have said to my wife, what the hell? What did he just pray to Satan? I mean, I think that would have been my initial reaction as well. You know, mm-hmm. I don't think I would have, you know, immediately like that one city council person that walked out. I think he was way ahead of the crowd on that one.
18: Yeah. See, so I didn't stand up. The invitation is to stand up and join. I didn't stand up for it. I just, cause I thought this is not going to go right. Yeah. I just knew it wasn't going to go right. And I don't want to be in agreement with that. And then when he got done, what you don't see on the camera is when he got done, he turned. You can't see me, but if you look on that screen to the left, I'm sitting in the first pew or row behind the low gate. So when you see over his shoulder to the left, you can't see.
2: Well, that was you that sat down.
18: No. I'm the other way. You can't see
2: the other
18: me.
2: Way. Okay.
18: Okay. Yeah. Okay. Which would be, if you're looking at him is his right shoulder. If you go the other, I'm there. And so when he came by, I stopped him and I said, did you just say hail Satan? And he went into this, and if you can say in the name of Jesus, I can say hail Satan. And I said, no, you can't do that here. You got to go. He virtually ran out of the building. So when you see me walking up to the podium, he's already in his truck and gone.
2: Mm. Rick, blessings to everybody in Ottumwa, Iowa. And thank you for standing up. I appreciate it. God bless you.
18: Thanks for having
2: me. Rick Bick, New Life, you bet. New Life Center Church pastor who, I mean, you gotta watch it. No, don't watch the video. It's crazy. It's crazy. And we should all be very aware that, you know, these things are happening around us. And what are you prepared to do? If that happened to you and you were somewhere, what would you do? Would you have just gone on with it and went, I don't know what the hell? Okay. And then just went on with your life? Would you have stood up, walked out? Would you have approached the podium? What would you have done? You know, these are the kinds of tests that I think that we all need to pass now, because we're in like first grade on evil tests, and they're only going to get harder as we go on here. So what would you have done? All right, let me tell you about Leaf Filter. 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
19: Traffic.
20: In Crownsville, General's Highway blocked in both directions between Sunrise Beach Road and 97 because of the fallen tree. Cecil County 222 blocked in both directions between LeBrun Road and Frenchtown Road because of the downed tree and wires. Roadwork northbound 95 in Belcamp between 24 and 543 with heavy backups. The WBAL TV 11 weather. Mix of clouds and sun today, the high 77. Clear tonight, low 58. Sunny tomorrow, high 82. Cloudy 64 in the city. 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
13: All right. Welcome to the program. Jason.
2: Let's see. We've talked about Talrico. Mental breakdown possibility. I don't know. The Russia oil deal. Trump has made a deal with Russia. Now, Russia is saying, well, I don't know if that's a real deal or not. But apparently he made a deal with Russia to release some diesel, you know, globally to help ease this. And he has also told Ukraine, stop blowing up the refineries or we're not sending any more weapons your way. And I think that's the best thing he can do. I think he's absolutely right to do that. Stop blowing up the refineries. You're putting the entire world at stake. For what? Crimea? I mean, you know, we're putting the whole world at stake. Yes, we are. Why? Because the world knows in the dead of night, I can wake anybody up in the world and go, hey, should Islamic extremists in Iran have a nuclear weapon? The answer is no. But at least we had a plan on this. What is your plan? It takes years to be rebuild refineries. What's your plan, Ukraine? What are your thoughts on this?
6: I think Ukraine is doing everything that they're basically reacting how I would react if I was a Ukrainian. I would be doing everything they're doing. they're defending their country from an invasion, yes. an invasion force. And yes. it definitely weakens Russia to hit refineries. It definitely does.
2: I'm not asking about what Ukraine is doing. Ukraine might be fine. I'm sorry. You know, anybody who's against, you know, Israel's pushing us around. Yeah. You want an example of this? This is what's best for the United States of America. And the president should speak as the best interest of the United States of America. Knock it off, Ukraine. Stop destroying those.
6: Yeah.
2: Agree or disagree?
6: No, I agree. That's where I was leading to, is whatever is good for Ukraine is not necessarily good for the United States of America, our interests, and correct. That of the global right. marketplace on diesel. So you can't, it's hard to, in talking about this, and the president will get hit on this because the people that are all about the Ukraine war are going to say that the president is making it easier now for Russia and harder for Ukraine. But they won't talk about the flip side of it of, well, it's making it harder on the global marketplace of diesel fuel. It's making it harder for people to live day to day with their, you know, grocery bills, everything else. How can we stop this? Well, go ahead.
2: Go ahead.
6: So it's become almost impossible to talk about issues like this because people will just go to one side or the other. And that's the hard part is I do see how this hurts the war on the Ukrainian side. Definitely does. But the other option is diesel prices continue to skyrocket up to when will it be $10?
2: I have to tell you, you cannot continue to increase the price of diesel. This is not just for the United States. This is the entire world. You will collapse the entire West. This has to stop. They have to stop. You know, I'm sorry if it works out to Russia's advantage. Yeah, sure. But it also works out to your advantage. You won't have an economy. You barely have one, but the rest of the world won't have an economy. Nobody will be able to help anybody out because you'll collapse the economy on that. By the way, there's a few things I would love to have you urge the president to do. Suspend the federal diesel tax. That's almost 25 cents a gallon. And that's immediate relief. Just suspend the diesel fuel tax. Waive the Jones Act. We are going to have problems with heating fuel because you have to have American flagged tankers pick the fuel up and bring it to the East Coast. Well, suspend that temporarily. Suspend the Jones Act so we can have any tanker pick up any oil and bring it to the East Coast for the winter.
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2: 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Her husband's diagnosis confirmed it. A child of their own just was not going to happen. Then the impossible happened. Alba was pregnant. Positive pregnancy.

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6: Cloudy 66. Good morning. I'm Caitlin Bancroft. Baltimore City Police investigating a quadruple shooting from over the weekend. Meantime, a suspect tied to a shooting in Anne Arundel County has turned himself in. Details when we come back. First, ABC News, 11 o'clock.
7: From ABC News, I'm Chuck Siebertson. Is the Iran war in danger of growing, including for Americans? Because of deadly attacks in Saudi Arabia, President Trump tells ABC News the U.S. may join Saudi attacks on the Iran-backed Houthi rebels from Yemen. ABC's Ian Pannell.
8: The kingdom launching more strikes in Yemen, hitting an airport there and again killing civilians. Now, with the Houthis also attacking Saudi oil facilities and threatening another critical waterway, this is adding to yet more pressure on oil and gas prices.
7: Though President Trump declared in an online post that he brokered an energy ceasefire between Ukraine and Russia to stop attacks on each other's oil, diesel, and gas facilities, they have not ceased. Ukrainian President Zelensky says
9: it was clear that Putin does not read truth social.
7: Zelensky indicates because Russia's Putin has not stopped, Ukraine will also continue attacking. The Justice Department says it got a search warrant and today searched the home of Minnesota Democratic Congresswoman Ilhan Omar in a criminal investigation. Sources tell ABC News it relates to Omar's immigration paperwork. Where a weekend hurricane hit the Gulf Coast, there's major damage. ABC News forecaster Leslie Lopez in Pensacola, Florida.
10: Homes ripped apart, roofs peeled off by strong wind, and massive trees uprooted. At least four people have died across the Florida Panhandle and southern Alabama. Two of them killed when trees crashed into their homes. More than 400,000 customers in the region still in the dark.
7: What was Tropical Storm Rachel is spreading rain and wind across the southwestern U.S. These floodwaters in Utah's Salt Lake County. A game-worn, autographed Michael Jordan road jersey from the 1998 NBA Finals has been privately sold for $14 million, says Hunt Auctions of Pennsylvania. Says the highest price ever paid for a piece of basketball memorabilia. Buyer, Miami real estate investor Ron Furman. 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
6: At 11:02, good morning. I'm Caitlin Bancroft. It was another weekend of violence in Baltimore City in the same area where a 12-year-old girl was shot and killed. A quadruple shooting happening at Ellicott Drive in West Baltimore Friday night. An 18-year-old and a 19-year-old both killed in that shooting. Two others, they remain hospitalized with gunshot wounds. New this morning out of Anne Arundel County, a 19-year-old has turned himself in for a shooting that happened Friday night at the Dash Inn on Mountain Road in Pasadena. Investigators believe the victim and the shooter got

0: into a fight. The 19-year-old Ramon Alston, who turned himself in, opened fire and then fled the scene in a car. Governor Moore is taking steps to lower operating costs for Maryland's farming and forestry industries.
1: Governor Wes Moore has signed an executive order to help lower fuel costs for Maryland farmers. The order allows qualified farming and forestry vehicles to use tax-exempt dyed diesel fuel and waives hauling fees for those vehicles for the next 30 days. The move follows a similar executive order signed by President Trump earlier last week. Marquise Lupton, WBAL News Radio, 1090 and FM 101.5.
0: And the Ravens flock was fired up for Sunday Night Football. TV 11's Kira McGuire caught up with some fans.
2: Win, lose, or draw, I bleed purple every single day. It doesn't matter what anybody says. I'm a Ravens fan. That's it. That's all.
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2: This is my home away from home, and I've been here for 20-plus years, actually. So I just love the environment here. 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
0: Yeah, the Ravens rallied to beat the Falcons 30-23 in overtime on Sunday Night Football from Atlanta. 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
12: Traffic.
13: Generals Highway in Crownsville blocked in both directions because of a fallen tree between 97 and Sunrise Beach Road. Port Deposit, Cecil County, both directions of 222 blocked because of the fallen tree and wires between LeBrun Road and Frenchtown Road. Accident blocks the shoulder northbound 95 on the approach to the Beltway in Rosedale. Out in Pikesville, Reisterstown Road westbound between Naylor's Lane and the Beltway, a couple of lanes reported blocked because of some road debris. Roadwork blocks the right lane northbound 95 in Belcamp between 24 and 543. From the Mattress Warehouse Traffic Desk. 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
12: Weather.
16: Partly to mostly sunny later on today with a high of 72, and with a mostly clear sky expected this evening with lighter winds, temperatures will fall back into the mid-50s overnight. Tuesday afternoon offers up a mostly sunny and warmer day with a high of 80 degrees, and by Wednesday, a mix of sun and clouds, unseasonably warm with a high of 84 and a slight chance of rain developing late in the day. I'm meteorologist Alina Lee on WBAL News Radio 1090 and FM 101.5.
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1: Glenn Beck is on.
2: We have time this hour. I want to get back to what I was talking about last hour about the price of diesel and price of gasoline. There's new polls out that show that that's the swing. If the price of gas or diesel would go down dramatically, it would be a real swing in the polls. However, I also showed you new polls. I'm sorry, but I don't think the Democrats are as strong as everybody says. You know, a lot of these polls are looking at unnamed Democrats. So they're saying, who's doing better, Republicans or Democrats? You know, who would you vote for? Well, it's always whoever is in power. It is always the other side, unnamed, that gets in. It's when you start attaching names to it that is the problem. But I want to talk to you about, you know, gas prices, not really just about the election, because I think that's the least of the worries. I think the economy overall, these prices have got to go down. President tried to make a deal with Russia on that. And now we have bombings in Saudi Arabia. And I hope to God the president's not going to get involved in that. This is the Houthis, and they are bombing Saudi Arabia and airports in Saudi Arabia. As people are going to go to Mecca, a bomb came into the airport and blew up all these people. And, you know, Saudi Arabia just signed a kind of a NATO pact with Pakistan. Was it Syria, Turkey, and who else, Jason? Who else is in this? Why aren't they responding
3: to
2: this?
3: And the Saudis.
2: And the Saudis. Okay. So there's a new NATO pact. An attack on one is an attack on all of us. Well, there's an attack. Why aren't you? Because, Mr. President, please don't get involved in that. Please tell them you got to take care of it yourself. You want that to stop? We're with you. We support you. Go take care of it yourself. You know, Turkey's got enough firepower there. And so do you, Saudi Arabia, to take care of the Houthis. All right. More in just a second. I want to talk to you about what's happening in at Cornell University. I haven't talked about this, but enough is enough on this. This is not good, what's happening, and we'll get into that here. First, let me tell you about the Byrna Launcher. I've been a big believer in the right to self-defense, always have been. I carry a gun. You know, I believe if somebody threatens my life, my family's life, I have a right to protect myself, and I will. Now, there's something else that I also believe. If you can stop a dangerous situation without somebody ending up dead, that's a much better outcome. Because real life isn't a Hollywood action movie. There's no director to yell, cut! No stuntman getting up after the scene and you're like, hey, how was that? The decisions you make in a few terrifying seconds can have consequences that last forever. 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Check it out now. Okay, so there's a Marine in North Carolina now who's never set foot on the Cornell campus, but he's getting death threats now. And the only connection to Cornell is his name. He shares it with one of the seven young men named in a lawsuit. And the women's lawyers put out his address in a court filing by mistake. Oh, well, thank you. They corrected it, but the wrong filing stayed public. And the internet does what the internet does. Okay. His phone number went online. His attorney says the threats followed. At least one other man with the same name, who is a defendant, has been harassed as well. If you don't know what this case is about, let me just take you through what this case is about. Woman says in October 2024, one of the fraternity houses at Cornell, she was pressured into ketamine, marijuana, and alcohol until she was incapacitated and unable to make decisions rationally herself, that seven members of the fraternity assaulted her for hours. Her lawsuit includes a picture of a group chat. She shows them discussing the night. She went to campus police 3 weeks later. Now, the fraternity was suspended. Cornell says it punished the students, some with expulsion. The district attorney, however, didn't file any charges. He says her first sworn statement didn't describe being drugged or gang raped. Then, last month, she files a civil suit, and the country found out. Now, so here's what's happened since then. District attorney's office has been buried in insults and threats. Prosecutors have demanded the university president's resignation. The fraternity house has been vandalized. A comedy writer launched a website about the Cornell Seven. New York governor appointed Letitia James as special prosecutor. That'll clear things up. 3 days before her appointment, James had posted what the young man, what the young woman had endured as horrific and unacceptable. And one of the accused is now in court arguing that she's already made up her mind. Okay. The other side has its mob as well. The accuser has been mocked for not being attractive. Her body was picked apart, and so were her motivations. No one has been charged with anything. Okay. No jury has heard one word. Both sides have already announced the verdict. You would think we would learn, but apparently we don't. Does anybody remember 2006, March 2006? An exotic dancer says she was raped at a party thrown by the Duke lacrosse team. The district attorney was in the middle of an election. A week after the story broke, he gave somewhere between 50 and 70 interviews. He becomes a hero. Within weeks, group of Duke professors sign a full-page ad in the student paper that, you know, told everybody that they had already reached a verdict. The court was forced out. The season was canceled. Three young men were indicted. Their faces were everywhere nationwide. A year later, the Attorney General of North Carolina, a Democrat named Roy Cooper, stood at the microphone and did something that prosecutors never do. He didn't say we're dropping this because of insufficient evidence. He came and he said the three men were innocent. Innocent. Called the case a tragic rush to accuse. The district attorney was disbarred and spent a whole night in jail. Now, happens the other way as well. Anybody remember Larry Nassar? He was the Olympic coach for more than a year. People knew, and he kept on abusing girls the whole time. Nobody rushed in that case because nobody believed the girls. You can fall victim by refusing to listen. You can destroy innocent men or women by refusing to wait. A just system doesn't allow either of those. So what's wrong here? There are two things, and I'm going to hit the obvious one first, and that is, what went wrong? I don't know. Believe all women. And, you know, when that started, it was good. It was like, hey, let's take women seriously. When a woman comes forward, take her seriously. Don't laugh her out of the room. That part is right and was long overdue. Take her seriously. Unfortunately, that slid into she's always telling the truth. And then that slid into he's always guilty. And anyone who questioned that answer was an accomplice or part of the problem. Me too, me too, me too. Then 2020 comes and Tara Reid accuses Joe Biden. And suddenly everybody wants more evidence than she had. Wait a minute. The rule held up right until it was inconvenient. That's how you know it's not principle, okay? It's a weapon. And weapons get picked up and used by whoever is closest. Is that the country you want to live in? I don't. That's why we have to stop with the mob stuff. On all sides, stop. Now, there's another layer about this. And I think this is the more important layer. This is the layer about how the sexual revolution has made us miserable. And I mean really miserable. You know, when we started pushing the lie that all sex is good as long as it's consensual, we lost the language to explain how we feel when we do something degrading. Because when you do something degrading, your body knows it, your mind knows it, your spirit knows it, okay? This young woman degraded herself, and so did all the other people involved. I'm not pointing fingers to her. It's everybody. It's all of them. Okay. It was seemingly consensual based on her own texts to the two young men after the event. She used the phrase, our body, our choice, quoting, nothing was illegal, end quote. That's her. Now, just because something isn't illegal doesn't mean something isn't wrong. Here's what I think happened. What she was trying to say when she started to feel ashamed, when she used, when she started feeling like, oh my gosh, we all degraded ourselves, and she feels icky. Sorry, that's a real word that can be used in this. Icky. She feels like this was wrong. She feels horrible because she's been degraded and she degraded. Okay. But she was never taught the moral language to describe what just happened. All she was ever taught was consent. Was there consent? Yes. Then it's good. It's okay. No consent? Then it's bad. So now she's feeling bad. She's feeling the wounds of what she engaged in and all of them engaged in. And so she has got to come to the conclusion there must not have been really consent because it feels bad. And from that lie, life after life after life is ruined. And no one knows who to blame. Now, I want you to know, I am not saying this about her. I'm saying this about all of them involved. All of us. If it's just consent and then it makes it fine, what stops us from bestiality? Honestly, what stops? You know, I think it's Peter Singer who says, as long as the animal is enjoying it, it's okay. What? What stops us from bestiality is the idea of the animal can't consent. What does that do to you? You know, even though we can try so hard to convince ourselves that, you know, there's no such thing as right and wrong. Our bodies know the difference. No matter how many times you tell a young woman that it's good to let seven men have sex with you back to back, as long as you consent, her body, her soul, the little spark of God that lives in her and all of us will always tell her it's wrong. And that same spark of God is in the men too, who are also lost. This is why I'm concerned about our society. Guys can generally be piggish much more than women can. It bothers women. And in our society, it's seemingly no longer bothering women. But I think that's what this is actually about, that it is bothering. They just don't know how to verbalize it because they haven't been given any moral language. The dissonance between what our culture teaches us about sex and what our conscience knows and creates shame in us without any understanding, it leaves you looking for a scapegoat. I shouldn't feel this way. I did the right thing. It's okay to do whatever I want. Who's to blame here? So there's two sides to this story. There's the me too, me too, me too gone wrong. Both directions, believe the guy, believe the woman, always, both wrong. Let the system work it out. Don't form a mob. And then there's this. And until we embrace there is such a thing as sexual morality again, the story's not going to stop. It's just going to happen. No amount of consent or on-campus workshops about sexual violence will work because the entire model is based on a lie. Our bodies still know it's a lie. Because that's how God made us. It's time to listen. Back in a minute. If you look at the history of this country, there is one group of people that doesn't get nearly enough credit. The people who feed us. You know, we build monuments to generals and name airports after presidents. We put billionaires on the covers of magazines. 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
2: Jason, let's talk about the Houthis. I mean, everybody's talking about those darn Houthis, aren't they? Can you start with, if you happen to be watching the Insider broadcast, I'm going to show you and I'll describe it if you happen to just be listening to us on radio, and thank you for that. Play the video of what happened. Where is this in Saudi Arabia? Which airport is this? Do you know?
4: So this is the international airport in Riyadh.
2: In Riyadh. Okay. So big, beautiful airport. People are going to Mecca to pray. Not good. And a rocket comes in, a missile comes in, and hits. How many people died?
4: That was, so it killed at least 12 people, injured over 300, and there was a second attack the very next day. I'm not sure what the damage was on that one.
2: So how is Saudi Arabia reacting to this? How do you if Canada would have thrown a rocket into one of our airports, I think we would have responded immediately.
4: Well, I think there should be an immediate response from this new, you know, what they're calling the Mideast NATO. It's not what it's called, but there should be an immediate response from Turkey, Pakistan, and Saudi Arabia saying what they're about to do. But I don't really see that.
2: Why aren't they? Why aren't they?
4: Well, it's
2: this just started. This new NATO just started. Oh, I don't know. Within the last 6 months. And they said, those three countries said, an attack on one is an attack on all of us, just like NATO. Turkey's got enough, you know, military. I mean, aren't they the strongest in Europe, in NATO?
4: Yeah.
2: Turkey?
4: Besides the United States, they've got to have the most, the largest of all NATO countries.
2: Yeah. So where are they? Saudi Arabia is not somebody to be trifled with. I mean, we send them all kinds of stuff. We've sold them all kinds of stuff. I don't know why they don't ever use it themselves. Pakistan's not just a bump on the log. Where are they? What is Saudi Arabia saying? What are they? I mean, is anybody reacting to this? We better not be.
4: Yeah, it's kind of ridiculous. There were rumors, I think it was from the president, saying that we were considering helping the Saudis in this attack. But I'm so tired of this. That's always been, you know, how they do this in the Middle East. They'll talk a big game and then they'll just wait to see how we respond. That cannot be the way.
2: Yeah, I'm done with that. I think this would undermine everything the president is working towards. You know, he's trying to get us out of these Middle Eastern wars. He helped set all of these alliances up. You know, he's put a whole new council together, et cetera, et cetera. They're attacking Saudi Arabia. That is not our job. You guys are big enough. You have the ability to take care of the Houthis. You know, it's not like you're taking on China. You're taking on the Houthis. If you, Saudi Arabia, Pakistan, and Turkey can't take care of that, what are we doing? If you won't take care of that, what are we doing? No. I think it undermines absolutely everything the president is trying to do. This one, I don't think going into Iran was something that got us entangled in long foreign wars or anything else. That one strategically made total sense to me. if we get involved in the Houthis without the, you know, without Saudi Arabia, Turkey, and Pakistan doing what all they can first, then everything that I'm seeing would seemingly be a lie. Or I completely misunderstood it. One of the two. All right. More in a minute. Stand by.

0: Somewhere in America, there's a future doctor who's going to save thousands of lives. 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
4: 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Roadwork blocks the right lane. The traffic jam begins at Route 152. Southbound, they were scheduled to work in the left lane. It is a brief slowdown on the southbound side. On Route 100, accident cleanup westbound between I-95 and the exit for Route 103. With one lane getting by, it is crawling westbound 100 from Route 1. WBAL TV 11 weather. Sunshine and clouds mixed today with temperatures in the upper 70s. Mainly clear overnight, lows in the upper 50s. Mostly sunny, warm tomorrow. Highs into the low 80s. From the Mattress Warehouse Traffic Desk, I'm Dan Offer, WBAL News Radio 1090 and FM 101.5.
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6: Mostly cloudy, 67 at 11:30. Good morning. I'm Caitlin Bancroft. A $5,000 reward is now being offered for information on who is responsible for shooting four people in West Baltimore on Friday. Baltimore police say two men, 18 and 19, were killed on Ellicott Drive. Two others were injured now at the hospital. Anyone with information should call police or Metro Crime Stoppers. Maryland is approving the use of red-dyed diesel for farm and forestry vehicles. The diesel is dyed red to show that it is tax-exempt. The state is allowing some vehicles to carry heavier loads as well over the next 30 days. The only exception to that is on interstate highways. From the ABC News Desk, federal agents searching the home of Democratic Representative Ilhan Omar as part of a criminal investigation. But details about that investigation remain unclear at this time. However, Vice President J.D. Vance last May had signaled that the Trump administration would be investigating Omar for immigration fraud allegations, to which Omar has denied. And Pope Leo is said to be admitted to the hospital in Rome to undergo surgery for a nodule found on his lung. Pope Leo addressed the planned surgery via social media Sunday morning. Glenn Clark reacts to Sunday night's Ravens-Falcons matchup and takes your calls during the Sports Lounge this afternoon from 3 to 5. I'm Caitlin Bancroft.
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16: This report brought to you by Blindster.com. 95 northbound just after Route 24. Road work blocks the right lane. It is bumper to bumper from Route 152. Southbound, they're working just after the Maryland House Travel Plaza. That's in the right lane. It is beginning to slow that stretch. And then ahead, stop and go traffic after Route 543 into the worksite at Route 24. They have set up now southbound in the left lane. 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WBAL TV 11 weather for today. A mix of clouds and sun. Highs in the upper 70s. From the Mattress Warehouse Traffic Desk, I'm Dan Alford, WBAL News Radio 1090 and FM 101.5.
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0: Earlier today, I started the program with some polls that I was looking at beyond politics. What is happening to us? And I found really, really good news. Go back and listen to that. It's how I opened the show today. And I want to take this final segment here and kind of circle back to that. My sister just moved to Idaho. And for her whole life, almost her whole life, she lived in the same neighborhood in a town called Bellingham, Washington, which is like Marxist Central. It's a beautiful town. The water, politically, it's as far left as American can get. And she wasn't far left. She's not a Marxist. She's not even a Democrat. And in a neighborhood where politics was kind of the, I don't know, the membership card, decades on the same street meant she had very few friends. Nobody was ever cruel to her that I know of. You know, she just never fit. She had no friends that were neighbors, and, you know, everybody knew it. And so she packs up and she moves to a small town about 10 miles from mine. And it's a very religious town. She's not, you know, goes to the same church or anything, but I mentioned this because it's the place where the shops close on Sundays and the churches are full, you know, and without any laws, they just don't do it. Everybody's at church. Other day I was driving through on a way to a friend's house, and I turned to Tanya, and we were driving through this neighborhood, and I said to Tanya, I said, I don't think I have waved to this many people on a street in my life, and I don't know half of these people. They look up, you know, mom's in the front yard with her three kids and a garden hose, and you drive by and they're like, hi, and you're like, hi, I don't know you, but hi. Old couple on their knees, you know, with the tomatoes, and every single person looking up and wave at a car they don't know. Not my neighborhood. It was fabulous. It was fantastic. So couple weeks ago, my sister has a truckload of sod that's delivered. She just moves in. She has just dirt in front of her yard. And so this sod is delivered and comes in the morning. Landscapers aren't due until about 5 o'clock in the afternoon. So all day she had a driveway full of rolled up grass sitting in the sun and a street full of neighbors she had known about for about a week. So I'm coming about 5 o'clock. 5 o'clock, the landscapers show up, but so did the neighbors. Nobody called them. Men still in their, you know, work boots and moms and a church youth group and a pack of teenagers who apparently had nothing better to do on a weeknight than unroll a stranger's lawn. It was bizarre. 1 hour, front yard and backyard, all done. By the time I get there, they're halfway done. Okay. The landscapers were there, by the way, and which is additionally odd. None of the landscapers said, don't touch that. No release forms had to be signed or anything else. For a myriad of reasons, this does not happen anywhere in America anymore. But it was great. Within an hour, the grass was done. The sprinklers were running. The youth group was sitting on my, you know, sister's brand new lawn eating pizza. She had run out because she didn't know what else to do with the feeling. Let me go get them pizza. And not one of them asked, so what church do you go to? No one asked, how do you vote? It was a town full of people that take their faith seriously as anybody else in America. And the only membership they checked was, do you belong to the human family? She did. That's enough. It was amazing to watch. I know this community, so I wasn't surprised. She was shocked. She pulled me aside. She's like, what's going on? What's the catch? What's happening? And he said, there's no catch. But I understood the question. Because a lifetime of modern life teaches you that when somebody shows up unasked, they want something. A vote, a signature, you know, whatever. She was like, what's the angle? What is happening? And I'm like, there's no angle, honey. This is the community you moved into. I hope you like neighbors because they're going to like you. These people are just deciding to act like Christ instead of just like talking about Christ. And they do it so they can become a little more like Christ. And I told her, I said, seeing you happy is what they get out of it. Seeing you happy. I have to tell you, I've never seen my sister happy. My sister is so happy right now. I can't tell you how many times we've talked about what happened with the sod. And this is the way we used to be, you know, when somebody needed something, you know, and, you know, no family could do it alone. The neighbors held a bee, okay? A raising bee is what it was called when you would put up a barn, a logging bee to clear a field, a husking bee for the corn. Or before winter, women would do a quilting bee. The whole countryside would come. Farm frame would go up in a day. Nobody was paid because we're all in it together. The family had one job, just feed everybody when they're done. Are we still in it together? Do you live somewhere where you believe that? My sister didn't know any of that. She didn't know any of that. She hadn't seen any of that. And so then she just goes and gets pizza, which is what the bee used to do. I mean, I guess it's in our blood. No one knows for sure where bee came from, but the word Americans use for neighbors showing up actually started, they think, for a word for prayer. Which is funny because that's why this town is the way it is. Prayer. Sincere, honest, non-judgmental, humble prayer. Nobody in this little town is perfect. They have bad tempers and bad knees and teenagers that roll their eyes right up until somebody rolls out the sod. What they have isn't perfection. In fact, it's humility. they bow their heads long enough to find the one thing that actually can make a person better than he or she is. And then they got up off their knees and they went to work. So I love little towns. I couldn't wait to get out of my little town when I was a kid. There's nothing happening here. Yes, that's the point. This little town understands something that most of America has forgotten. And everybody wants to live in a town like that, I think. Almost nobody wants to be the kind of person, however, that makes a town like that. You know? These folks know that if what they do doesn't match what they want, then they'll never have it. You know? Not eventually. No. Not ever. If your actions don't match your wishes, you don't have a wish. You have a complaint. Why isn't my town like this? Well, are you like this? Honestly, I just wish all the people who thought like me kind of lived in this town, but I'm never going to tell you the name of this town because, partly because of security, but partly because I spent a few days last winter in a town called Franklin, Tennessee, and it felt like my town, felt like a town I'd love to live in. But now people from all over the country, mainly California, are moving in. And there's a clock on it. You watch, there's a clock. Because it happens. People fall in love with a place, but not with what made it. They love the waving and the quiet Sundays and the lawn that appears in an hour. And they figure out, oh, and you know what? They're very religious. It's kind of a quaint little custom, you know, like an accent. It's charming, but religious people are weird. I mean, it's just one of those little quirks until everybody moves in and it dies out. And then you're like, wait, I thought that was optional. It's not optional. It's not optional. The religious people are the ones that usually make it like that quaint little town. It's in the water. My sister can buy a lawn by the roll. Comes off the truck green and perfect, and it's grown on somebody else's farm. But if nobody waters it, it's brown within 2 weeks and it's dead. It only lives if it sends down the roots into new soil. You can't move into a little town like this and unroll it over your life. You have to grow it. So I'm never going to give you the address of this town. I'm sorry. I know there's a lot of people who love to live in a town like this, and good for you. Go find one. I don't trust the Californians. I don't trust the people who are like, I like this, but I just don't like the religious people. Okay. You don't need the address anyway. You need the habit. Because somewhere on your street, there's a widow with a yard full of leaves. There's an old guy who should not be raking the leaves anymore. There's a new family that doesn't know a soul. A man whose fence blew down in the last storm. Start waving at the cars that go by. And then show up unasked. And don't check what church they go to or what's on their bumper. Leave before they can pay you. And if you're the one with the pallets in the driveway and they do show up, buy pizza. I don't know if we can ever fix our big towns, because I think this was the problem. This is when America lost itself. When we moved into the big cities and we became industrialized, we stopped depending on one another. I said to you earlier today, the loneliest place I've ever lived is New York City. And I lived with 7 million neighbors. But nobody knew each other. I know how this country was built in the first place, and it wasn't built from the top down. It was raised one barn at a time by people who prayed and then picked up the other end of the beam. I'm I don't know how to fix everything. I'm convinced if we fix ourselves in faith, it'll be the small towns that just may be where America comes back from. My sister spent decades on a street where she had to earn her way in or just by agreeing, you know? She moves 10 miles from me and was handed a lawn for showing up. Tanya said to me as we were driving away from visiting my sister just the other day, she said, you know, if we would have moved here, I wouldn't have moved anywhere else in my life. And I'm like, are you kidding me? Do you know what that beach house cost me? I could have gotten it for this. She's like, I would have left. And I said, I know. I know. It's the neighbors. That's all that matters. It's the neighbors. I'm just grateful we live close enough to I get to wave. 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
23: This report brought to you by Green Solutions Remodeling. 95 northbound after Route 24. Roadwork blocks the right lane. It is crawling from Route 152 heading north into that work site. Now southbound, there's work just before Route 543 in the right lane, then at Route 24 in the left lane. Overall, it is slow southbound before the Maryland House Travel Plaza all the way to Route 24. On Route 100, a crash cleared westbound after I-95. The pace has improved nicely. WBAL TV 11 weather for today. A mix of sun and clouds with highs in the upper 70s. Mainly clear, lows in the upper 50s tonight. Mostly sunny, quite warm tomorrow. Highs into the low 80s. From the Mattress Warehouse Traffic Desk, I'm Dan Alford, WBAL News Radio 1090 and FM 101.5.
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4: 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A Baltimore woman arrested for child abuse and the death of an infant, and University of Maryland suspended its club tennis team over racist emails. 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
0: You know, we were talking earlier about the price of diesel, and this is really one of the problems here on diesel is the war in Ukraine. And President Trump has just went to Ukraine and said, stop bombing the refineries, or we're going to stop giving you aid. And I'm 100% support of that on multiple fronts. But he knows that diesel prices are going to really, really affect the economy. They already are. I don't know how people are surviving. I went down, a friend had a diesel truck. We went, I took a friend down to the airport, on Saturday. We filled up the truck. It was $207. $207 for just like, you know, a dually. What? It's insanity. Anyway, so I started to say last hour, and I want to see if I can squeeze all these in. The president, you need to urge the president to suspend the federal diesel tax. That's 25 cents a gallon. That will help. The Jones Act has got to go away. He's got to waive this. This is an act where if you are a foreign flagged tanker, you can't carry oil from one of our ports to another port. That is going to make diesel fuel for heating fuel so expensive in the East and West Coast. It's got to stop. And then relax the fuel regulations. You know, all the fuel rules, relax them, at least for a while, at least, you know, until February or whatever. Please, Mr. President.
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6: Mostly sunny, 68. I'm Caitlin Bancroft. Child abuse charges brought against a Baltimore woman in the death of her two-month-old son. The University of Maryland is suspending its club tennis team. We will tell you what for coming up, but first, ABC News, 12 noon.
7: From ABC News, I'm Michelle Franzen. The Washington, D.C. residence of Democratic Representative Ilhan Omar was searched this morning, according to a spokesperson for the Justice Department, as part of his ongoing criminal investigation. Sources tell ABC News that the investigation relates to Omar's immigration paperwork. Omar is the first Somali-American elected to Congress and longtime political enemy of President Trump. ABC's Catherine Falders has reaction.
8: We've known what the president has said about this. He's repeatedly called for Omar to be under federal investigation. At one point, he said she was under investigation. We know that the vice president, J.D. Vance, who the administration has tasked with these so-called anti-fraud efforts, has also indicated that they are looking into her. It is worth pointing out that Omar has denied any wrongdoing and she has not been charged with a crime.
7: Omar's office did not immediately respond to a request for comment on the search. Ukraine's President Zelensky is accusing Russia of violating a surprise energy ceasefire deal that President Trump announced in a social media post over the weekend. Russia targeted a power plant in Ukraine. Zelensky, speaking at the Warsaw Security Forum, says he has not seen details of the so-called agreement and added that President Vladimir Putin hasn't either.
9: It was clear that Putin does not read truth social.
7: President Trump's energy deal post comes after the president announced a controversial deal with Putin to lift UN sanctions and buy diesel fuel from Russia. Cleanup continues from Isaias in Gulf States and the Florida Panhandle just days after the hurricane made landfall near Destin. Tens of thousands of customers remain without power. Florida's governor says crews are working around the clock to restore power. Prayers and best wishes pouring in from around the world after Pope Leo's announcement about his health. The first American pontiff released he'll be treated for a nodule discovered on his lung during a routine checkup. You're listening to ABC.
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6: At 12:02, good afternoon. I'm Caitlin Bancroft. We have some breaking news at noon. The first is the arrest of a Baltimore mother and the death of her two-month-old son. According to Baltimore police, the child died last year, and after an autopsy and extensive investigation, detectives learned the boy had died from head trauma, severe dehydration, and malnutrition. Now 20-year-old Taylor Williams has been arrested and is charged with first-degree child abuse resulting in death. Now to our other breaking news story, the club tennis team at the University of Maryland has been suspended after some members were found to have sent emails that contained racist imagery. While only some members participated in the email chain, the university says the entire team is suspended indefinitely while the investigation continues. A Baltimore community is on edge after two mass shootings in just days. The latest happened Friday, just minutes from Leon Day Park, where a 12-year-old girl was shot and killed the previous week. Here's WBAL TV 11's Janine Donaldson with more.
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0: Friday near Ellicott Drive. Officers found an 18-year-old man shot. He was pronounced dead at the scene. Police tell us three other victims, a 19, 21, and 22-year-old, walked into the hospital with gunshot wounds. The 19-year-old died at the hospital. The other two are expected to survive. They were in stable condition.
1: Police have yet to announce any arrests. Anyone with information is asked to come forward. And in Baltimore County, a man is recovering after being shot outside of a restaurant. According to police, the man was gunned down Saturday morning in the parking lot of Scoozy Restaurant and Lounge on German Hill Road. No word on any arrests in that shooting or what led up to the violence. WBAL News Time is 12:04. I'm Caitlin Bancroft, WBAL News Radio 1090 and FM 101.5.
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6: This report is brought to you by Green Solutions Remodeling, 95 South in Harford County. Road work before Route 543 in the right lane, then at Route 24 in the left lane. Overall, it is stop and go from the Maryland House Travel Plaza all the way to Route 24. Now, northbound 95 after Route 24, the work in the right lane, it is crawling from Route 152. Into Cecil County, leaving Perryville, heading north, minor delays. There's work in the right lane before the Chesapeake House Travel Plaza. Everything is open through the Fort McHenry Tunnel, as well as the Harbor Tunnel on the Beltway, just tapping the brakes interloop after Green Spring Avenue coming around to the JFX. Wide open on the JFX both ways between the Beltway and downtown. From the Mattress Warehouse Traffic Desk, I'm Dan Alford, WBAL News Radio 1090 and FM 101.5.
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5: Weather.
9: Partly to mostly sunny later on today with a high of 72. And with a mostly clear sky expected this evening with lighter winds, temperatures will fall back into the mid-50s overnight. Tuesday afternoon offers up a mostly sunny and warmer day with a high of 80 degrees. And by Wednesday, a mix of sun and clouds, unseasonably warm with a high of 84 and a slight chance of rain developing late in the day. I'm meteorologist Alina Lee on WBAL News Radio 1090 and FM 101.5.
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0: Welcome, everybody. Monday edition, Clay and Buck kicks off right now. It is me, the Buckster. Clay had a little flight delay. He'll be joining us in progress, I think, about midway through. So he will give you all the latest Clay takes, as well as, of course, sports ball happenings from over the weekend. But he will be joining us, like I said, on the fly. We have some big stories to address here. I got to jump right into this one because, wow, we have Ilhan Omar. Her D.C. home was raided around 6 a.m. Her Washington home, pardon me. HSI agents hit the Minnesota Democrats Washington home. That's right. D.C. home around 6 a.m. with a court authorized search warrant. The DOJ has confirmed that it is part of an ongoing federal criminal investigation. It's a member of Congress, believe it or not, she is, member of Congress whose home has just been raided for what is suspected or thought to be related to immigration fraud in paperwork that her late father filed when she was a child. Trump has previously hammered her wealth jump, by the way, as you know, saying that she came from nothing and now she's listed as having all of this money. Border czar Tom Homan confirmed the warrant on Fox News. So Ilhan Omar's office is silent so far. This is very interesting. We will get back into this, but I just wanted to note, they are not messing around. Clearly, they have decided that there is something there. There was some basis for that search warrant, and we will find out more as we go. I do have a Tallarico update for you. Texas Democrat Senate candidate James Tallarico has addressed his recent absence from the campaign trail. He says it is, quote, nothing but a nasty case of the flu. That is a really nasty flu to have. And I would just wonder why he wouldn't put out for 13 days some video of himself just to show everybody, hey, guys, I'm really under the weather, but I'm out there. It does not make sense to me. I understand this is now the official explanation. And of course, there are already Democrats scurrying around online threatening lawsuits against anyone who would question this. But it seems highly questionable to me. Really? 13 days with the flu? I've had the flu. You can be very sick as a young person with the flu for about a week, 5, 6, 7 days, 13 days. Unless you've been hospitalized, that strikes me as, like I said, questionable. We have Tallarico here talking about the illness. Okay, let's hear from Mr. Tallarico, State Rep Tallarico. This is cut 8, please.
1: I got the flu, and I'm feeling much better, and I'm glad I had a chance to recover. You know, if you don't take the opportunity to get well, sometimes you can get even sicker, and so I'm glad we made the decision to just take the week, get better, and now I'm glad to be back on the trail.
2: You've talked about how you're diabetic, and that has, when diabetics get the flu, it can get really bad. How bad was it for somebody who wants to know? Is this just like in bed rest, or did you ever have to go to a doctor or a hospital?
1: I just went to my primary care physician, but it wasn't anything worse than a nasty case of the flu. And so I was in bed and, you know, drinking lots of liquids. Unfortunately, the campaign made me work from home, so I didn't even get full days off. But, you know, didn't want to be out on the trail and didn't want to get anyone else sick. It's important, I think, for leaders to be responsible in these moments. And I'm glad to be back, feeling much better.
0: Okay, let's just analyze this together, shall we? For a moment. Let's take a moment here to get into this. So he says, you heard the clip there. He says that there was nothing more to it than he had a flu and he was home getting fluids, and all that sort of stuff. Now I will tell you, if you ever have a stomach flu, I have done this many times, a little trick, little hack for many of you, and you can find somebody who will, give you a, you know, find a nurse or a nurse practitioner or a doctor who can give you a fluid IV. Whew, makes a world of difference if you have a stomach flu, if you're really depleted, just as a side note. But he says, back to Mr. Tallarico, that he was working even though he was home. He didn't want to get anyone sick on the trail. Oh, so considerate. Hold on a second. If you're working from home, why wouldn't you do a Zoom interview with different media outlets? Why wouldn't you put out some short video on social media? He could have put out a post on Instagram. By the way, would get nothing but sympathy from people. Well, for the most part, some of you aren't going to give him sympathy, but if he was, you know, if he really looked haggard and he was in a rough spot, he could have put out a video and said, you know, hey guys, I'm really sick, but I've got enough tofu and enough seitan here and soy milk to keep me going, so don't worry about it. I'll be back soon. And that certainly would have, one, addressed any issues or speculation early on, and two, I think just been a good point for people. Have, you know, there's a basic inclination toward sympathy for people who are sick. I think we all have that. Except some of you, when I do the show and I'm sick and I don't sound normal, you're like, get better. Why is your voice weird? I try. I'm doing the best I can. Last week I was actually my voice was pretty okay, but man, I was in a rough spot, very sick for the first couple of days. Thank heavens for some of the meds they have out there. So then there was this story over the weekend, though. Let's just address this head on. There were people reporting, there were reports out there online that there was a stress-induced episode. Perhaps some would say allegations or insinuations of a nervous breakdown, an anxiety collapse, however you want to put it. And that was really what was going on here. James Tallarico addressed this directly, and this is Cut 9. This is what he said.
2: I want to get your response because the internet was
1: the internet's doing its thing.
2: The internet was invested in your outcome.
1: Yes. I'm sure it's because they care so much about me. So.
2: Well, so conservative folks on Twitter and some of Paxton's ally were pushing the idea that you had a stress-induced episode and were getting treatment for it. What are your thoughts? Did that happen?
1: That's not true. I just had the flu and I feel much better. But it's a good reminder that you can't believe everything you read on the internet.
0: Okay. I'm going to tell you, I still think there's something funky going on. I don't know what it is, though. Meaning, I can't tell you definitively. We discussed the insinuation, the allegation, the possibility of some kind of an anxiety-induced episode, which for a guy like him, wouldn't be that surprising, by the way. And I'm extremely sympathetic to people who have a mental health challenge at any point in time. However, of course, when you're running for Senate, there's going to be a lot of questions asked about, hey, if you can't handle running for the Senate, do we really want you to be a senator? Right. That's a different. These are different things. Hey, I hope you're OK as a human being if you're having trouble psychologically, comma. But maybe you shouldn't be a senator. Now, there are two paradigms that immediately come up when one thinks about this. Clay and I discussed last week. I think he raised the Fetterman effect, if you will. John Fetterman ran for Senate. Won a Senate seat. He won it fair and square. And he clearly had some cognition cloudiness left over from a stroke that he had had. Now, the human side of you, of course, goes, oh, my gosh, I feel so sorry for this guy that he had a stroke. Put aside his politics or anything else. But maybe it's not a good time to be a senator. That all said, he is now the most popular Democrat senator among Republicans for saying a lot of very reasonable and rational things. Still votes with Democrats 90% of the time, and I do not lose sight of that. However, Democrats hate him because he's not helpful to their narrative. So you have the Fetterman effect on the one hand of a guy who probably should have stepped aside, had a physical / cognition based issue, right? I mean, it wasn't a mental health issue so much, although I think didn't he have mental health concerns that he raised later, but Fetterman's been better than a lot of Democrats on a lot of things since then, which is very interesting. But the other side of this, and this is something that I have to bring up, Democrats, this isn't just a James Tallarico thing, Democrats in general have no claim to the benefit of the doubt on any of these issues. And that is because of Joe Biden and what we saw for 4 years of Biden, where we told you day in and day out on this show, Clay and I discussed with you how it was clear. And I'm not saying that we weren't alone on this one. I mean, everybody on the right, pretty much, even some of the not so sharp right wing commentators out there, everybody knew Biden was cognitively challenged, had some level of dementia, of senior, you know, of senior issues. However you like to put it, there was something wrong there. And Democrats, all in lockstep with each other, just ignored and pretended it wasn't there. We were watching. The emperor was dancing around with no clothes on. And all Democrats were saying, wow, look at that suit he's got on. It's fantastic. I wonder who his tailor is. Completely lied. Completely lied. And some of them, of course, even later wrote a book like, maybe we should have asked questions about this. No, you all knew. You just lied. You knew that you wanted a puppet president in Biden. You wanted the facade of a longstanding Democrat with a history of pretending to be moderate who would let the left run wild behind the facade of moderate you know, outreach to the center and all that, which is exactly what happened. Biden was as left-wing a presidency as the Obama administration. And actually, I would argue, in some way, well, Obama kind of broke down a lot of the walls and a lot of the constitutional and everything else. But Biden kept it going. Biden was Obama term three, really. And there were even articles written about how a lot of the advisors are running the government. So the fact that you had Obama advisors in the Biden administration and that it was effectively Biden 3.0, I'm sorry, Obama 3.0 makes perfect sense because you didn't even have, Obama has his own ideas and thoughts and is his own political entity. That is reality. You can like it or not like it, but the guy does have very strong opinions. Biden was just, you know, what should I vote for? Where should I go? Where am I? That's what happened. So in that environment, we do not have to take at face value anything that they say that is put out about Tallarico, because we know they will all lie about the most obvious health or mental deficiencies about a candidate if it helps them achieve power. In fact, let me tell you, if it came out later after the election that Tallarico in these statements was blatantly lying to the American people, if it were to come out that were the case, that he just completely lied, fabricated, and there was actually some other thing that he was hiding here about his, you know, his mental health, etc. You know what Democrats would do if they were found out on this one after the election, assuming Tallarico were able to win the election? You know what they would do? They would laugh. They would laugh. They wouldn't be sorry about it. They wouldn't say, oh man, I guess they fooled everybody with this one. They would say, ha ha, we did it again. The media carry the water for us. We got our guy in power. We have the votes that we want. Deal with it, America. That would be their attitude. So you have to remember that, too. There's no shame for the shameless. They are incapable of looking at this situation as anything other than a struggle for power. And so whatever Tallarico's got to put out there, that's what they're going to go with. And that is where we are. All right. 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
4: Meds, affordable GLP-1s, 95 southbound before Route 543. Road work in the right lane, then ahead they're working in the left lane at Route 24. The overall traffic jam southbound 95.
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4: Northbound on 95 after Route 24, the work in the right lane, it is crawling from Route 152, then into Cecil County delays after leaving Perryville to the work in the right lane before the Chesapeake House Travel Plaza. 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

0: Welcome back into Clay and Buck. So Clay was doing the football thing over the weekend, and he actually got a chance to, I just realized I have not seen a single touch, or down rather, touchdown, a single down of football this season yet. So I should probably turn on the television sometime. Clay, though, got some time with Ken Paxton. And we have some fresh audio of the Paxton-Tallarico showdown, courtesy of our buddy Clay, who is currently in the air. Wanted to play this for you. Play seven.
1: Is he capable in January of representing and advocating for every Texan? You've done it statewide as attorney general for a long time. Is he able to do the job?
2: No, absolutely not. He's not strong enough. You look at his record of accomplishment, he has none. He's really done very little with his 37 years, including in the legislature. No accomplishments, only doing destructive things to our state. So no, he's not capable. The only thing he's capable is lying to the voters about who he really is. And that's the real crime here, is that James Tallarico will not face up to his actual record and tell the people the truth. So I don't know whether to believe him about the flu or not. I just know that everything that he says, almost everything that he says, has been false since the beginning of this campaign.
0: So, you know, I have to throw a flag here to continue with our football discussion. A.G. Paxton, yes, he'd be a far better senator, and yes, you should vote for him, and yes, he's done a great job in Texas and all this, but I'm not sure he's really giving Tallarico his due, and let me explain why. He's a Texan who drinks soy milk. That's brave. I mean, to be such a big Barbra Streisand fan as a 35-year-old guy in Texas, you're breaking with the mold there a little bit. So maybe there is a little bit of chutzpah from Tallarico after all. To be like, ew, meat is disgusting. And also to say that Jesus is trans. Was that what it was? God is trans. Jesus is trans. Well, Jesus, God, if you believe in Jesus, one, the Holy Trinity. But to say stuff like that, it's insane, but it is kind of bold, right? If we're being fair, it's crazy talk. It's a little bit like when Kamala came out and said that she wanted taxpayer-funded trans surgeries for illegal alien inmates, which was truly one of the great political moments of the last decade for Democrats. I mean, one of the most edifying. Also because it was one of those times when I actually thought there's no way. I do this for a living. I sit around and just read about and think about this stuff all day long. I thought there's no way Kamala actually said that on video, right? But then that's right. In the debates. Oh my gosh, she did. I had to go backwards. So they even surprised me. That's how fantastically, outrageously insane this Democrat Party has become. Speaking of Kamala. Little story in the Wall Street Journal about her over the weekend. Clay and I will have to have this out when he gets back, but I'm going to set it up a little bit in the meantime. Last year, Pure Talk ran a promotion that turned out to be the best one in company history. So good, they could only run it for a few weeks, right? I mean, they got to make a profit. They can't go too crazy. Well, guess what? 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
5: Sunny and 70 at 12:30. Good afternoon. I'm Caitlin Bancroft. A shooting over the weekend left two people dead and two others injured near Ellicott Drive, which is near Leon Day Park, the scene of a shootout where a 12-year-old girl was killed the following week, leaving community members frustrated with the recent crime in the area. Homicide detectives have not said what led up to the shooting or announced any arrests. Baltimore County police are working to understand what led up to a shooting outside of a restaurant in Dundalk. Police say a man was gunned down in the parking lot of Scoozy Restaurant and Lounge on German Hill Road. The victim is now in stable condition at the hospital. From the ABC News Desk today, Saudi Arabia's largest international airport is reeling after a second strike in just 2 days. This time, it was a passenger terminal with at least one person dead and 11 injured. This follows Saturday's attack that killed 12, including one American, and injured hundreds others. The Iran-backed Houthi rebels took responsibility for the attack. Glenn Clark reacts to Sunday night's Ravens-Falcons matchup and takes your calls during the Sports Lounge this afternoon from 3 to 5. I'm Caitlin Bancroft, WBAL News Radio 1090, then FM 101.5.
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7: 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After Route 24, roadwork blocks the right lane. It is bumper to bumper from Route 152. Continuing north, traffic barely moving now, leaving Route 155. There was a work zone heading across the Titans Bridge into Cecil County, blocking the right lane. Now there's also a crash on the bridge blocking the left lane, so only the center lane getting through 95 North, crossing the Titans Bridge. Continuing north, there's a work zone before the Chesapeake House Travel Plaza in the right lane. That creates some slowing. Southbound 95 will be tied up just after leaving Aberdeen, all the way to the work site in the left lane at Route 24. From the Mattress Warehouse Traffic Desk, I'm Dan Offer, WBAL News Radio 1090 at FM 101.5.
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13: Coming up Saturday night, after his incredible 232 yards rushing and three TDs, the Navy's amazing come-from-behind win over Tulsa.
14: 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Gutierrez inside the 10. Touchdown, Navy. Jackson Gutierrez, 56 yards.
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0: Welcome back into Clay and Buck. And we're going to continue talking, of course, about all those key midterm races as they, well, as it gets closer, more and more voting happening all across the country. We're starting to get a sense as to, you know, what the turnout will be like, and I'm confident we're going to win the Senate, so I'm very positive on that one, just to be clear. I don't think we're going to expand our majority, but I think we're going to keep certainly a seat or two advantage over the Democrats. That's how I see it. And I think that there is some hope here that we actually will hold the House too. There's hope for sure. And part of the hopefulness could be tied to, well, a lot of things. President Trump out on the campaign trail. I mean, he's the greatest campaigner, certainly from the right or on the right of our lifetime. Well, some of you might say Reagan. Okay. I mean, I was a baby during the Reagan years, so I'd have to kind of put it head to head. Reagan was amazing, obviously, in his own way. No question about it. But Trump is a unique, we'll say 21st century. Okay. Trump is a uniquely gifted campaigner and a uniquely gifted, political talent. There's no question about that. So he's out on the campaign trail. He's also getting some really serious, assistance here from Elon Musk, the most gifted entrepreneur, CEO, and corporate leader, of, I would say, this generation. Now, there's some other people who are very much in that conversation. I think that, Jeff Bezos, for what he has done is also incredible. You have to give credit where due. There are other names that would certainly be in the mix, but Elon is, it seems, in many ways, single-handedly moving forward technologies that will change that are changing our world. I actually just saw, by the way, side note, I've never gotten a dollar from Tesla. I would take it, by the way, because I'm a big fan, but I am picking up my Tesla in a few weeks. I've been wanting to get one for a while, and finally I've decided I'm going to do it. The most American car, by the way, by manufacturer, in terms of how many parts and how much and everything, it's American car. So remember when Buy American was something you would hear a lot about vehicles. That was particularly true in the era where the U.S. and Japanese car markets were going head to head. But now it's gotten more complicated because there are German brands that are made partially in America. You know, there's like BMW, but the car is partially here or some other factory and things like that. Anyway, Elon is doing incredible things on the corporate front, but also he's very involved in this political race. He is doing a lot with the dollars that he has. Here is the headline from the New York Times. Inside Elon Musk's $276 million midterm rescue mission for Republicans, the world's richest person has quietly become by far the biggest known midterm donor, trying to save Republican Senate majority with some of the largest donations in American political history. Let me just first say, Elon, thank you. Good work, because we're going to need every help, every ounce help we can get. Understand, there is a headwind. There is an aspect of ice skating uphill to being the party in power in a midterm election and trying to win seats. It's just because of what we've talked about so many times. We make the arguments here, but Trump has done such a great job. And look at where the economy would be if Democrats were in charge. And look, we make those arguments day in and day out. But there's that emotional feel out there, that emotional vibe of things are expensive, I'm frustrated, this didn't happen the way I wanted to, that didn't happen the way I wanted to. And the other team capitalizes on that. They capitalize on it by just making those empty promises. Oh, we'll deal with it. We'll make it better for you. This is, by the way, at the heart of Mamdaniism and the Mamdani wing of the Democrat Party, which is, oh, I know, isn't it so frustrating what you're dealing with? You know, none of that is your fault. It's all the fault of the bad rich people, not the rich people who fund Mamdani and other Democrat campaigns, by the way. The Democrats, billionaires, and, you know, the Soros money and all this stuff, that they think is just fantastic. That's not bad money in or big money in politics, because it's good money, they see it. No, no, no. They will tell you. The problem is just we, the Democrats, have to be in charge. And then we will address all these hurts. We'll make all of your boo-boos better. You remember? Remember when you were a little kid and your mom or your dad, you wanted to put a Band-Aid on the boo-boo? Did it need it? No, but it made it better, right? That's what they are. All the Democrats show up with their many, many Band-Aids, except the Band-Aids are covered in nasty bacteria and make everything worse. But you don't know that at first, do you? Oh, I have a boo-boo. They're going to put a Band-Aid on it. It's got like staph all over it, but sure, okay. That's where we are, and that's what we're fighting against, and it's why the money is so important, because, yes, it is a media, it is a perception war, ultimately, that we are in, and it is dollars spent on ads that makes a big difference in a lot of these very, very close close races. You look at these markets, whether it's Michigan, whether it's Texas, whether, go down the list of all these races that we talk about a lot. They are spending tens, sometimes hundreds of millions of dollars, and it's really just all about one side, the Democrats, pretending that they will make things better, and the other side, Republicans, saying, they're insane, this is pretty good, it will be better, and you can't abandon course right now. That's essentially what the messaging comes down to on a lot of this stuff. So Elon's $276 million going into the Republicans is great. And by the way, that's since July. That's a lot of money that he is putting into all this. But he understands. Remember, this is a convert to our cause. Elon was a Democrat. Elon was a sort of, you know, moderate centrist Democrat, maybe more almost culturally than politically. And then he realized these people are nuts and all of their ideas are bad. And everything the Democrat Party stands for makes your life worse while pretending to make it better. On every key issue, everything from the economy to national security to the border to public safety to the trans stuff, on everything, their ideas make your life worse. And he hasn't forgotten. He's seen that up close. He's very open about how he didn't realize how insane they were and how much damage they do. And so he's trying to stop this. I'll also just remind you all, I told you when Trump and Elon had it, they had a spat. And I'm just going to tell you this. It wasn't even really, yeah, I mean, sure, the spending and everything else. When you have two supreme alpha dogs like that, there's going to be a problem eventually, okay? You know, when you have two guys at that level, billionaires, globally famous, tremendous power and influence or whatever, you're going to get into a who really calls the shots discussion, right? You know, they're not, it's not two guys on the rowing team. It's who is behind the driver's side of the car and who's on the passenger side of the car a little bit, right? And so there was some aspect of that too. And I knew that was going to happen. I think a lot of people did, that eventually there'd be some personality. But credit where it's due on both sides. Trump realizes this guy is, first of all, a genius and is helpful to our cause. And Elon has realized, whether I am annoyed at Trump on something or I don't like some policy or whatever it may be, I can't let them burn the house down because I don't like the look of the drapes right now. I can't let the other team take power as some kind of protest against the imperfection of the GOP because the other side is just destruction. You don't hand over the keys to the car to the side that's going to wrap it around a tree, all right, because you're unhappy with some of the driving and or, you know, you think it's a little bumpy. I don't know. I'm just going to put out some of you guys out there in particular. Maybe your wife has told you when you're driving, slow down or go faster, or I don't like the way you took that turn. Maybe. And you realize that there's no perfect answer, and so you just sit there and just keep going. It's a little bit of how politics needs to work here, too. No one's going to be perfect. There's always going to be some gripes. There's always going to be some slowing down a little too quickly at the red light. Maybe this has happened to some of you. Maybe it's happened to me. But at the end of the day, you don't hand the keys over to somebody without a license who has wrecked three cars. That is the Democrat Party, and that is what we are looking at right now. And I think that Elon and Trump and the whole group here recognizes the urgency of the moment, which is why they're out there pushing for this with everything they can. It is hard, yes, but I really believe that the momentum right now is with the Republicans. Now, that means coming back from a deficit in some places. We have been behind in some states up that are winnable up to this point. I would also note, I agree with my friend Ryan Gerdusky, I think, tweeted this out before, and he'll be with us. Ali, is he with us this week on the show or next week? He'll be with us this week to talk about all these races and stuff. He said, and I give Clay also full credit on this for seeing this too, that in the 2024 cycle, Michelle Tafoya would win Minnesota. It may be too much to ask this time around because of the midterm nature of things, Trump not on the ballot, but she's running a phenomenal campaign, and she is neck and neck in a blue state as a newcomer with Peggy Flanagan. She's making that a real, that is not Republican happy talk. That is a real race in a place where that would be a shockwave for Democrats if she'd be able to pull it off. Might be asking too much. I think 2024, she'd be the next senator from Minnesota. We'll see though. She's running through the finish. She's not going to back off one bit, but full credit to her. That's a place where you would think it's more of a message candidate. You know, well, we have to have a Republican. No, she's trying to win that race, and she can win that race. It is possible she can win that thing. So there are some bright spots here. I really do believe Republicans have the momentum. I really think that going into this, you know, I've had my frustrations about the things that I know are going to be drags for us, like the price of gas and some of the Iran war talk. I don't need anyone else to eat. I got a lot of emails over the weekend about this that I was going through and messages and stuff. I try to catch up on some of that over the weekends. And I'm sorry if I don't always respond. I pretty much read everything. I can't always respond because then I would like not spend that any time with my wife and child and, you know, do other things. But people are saying, well, you know, we have to tell people about Iran because it was necessary because of the Iran threat. And then I just want to say, let's tell them after the midterms, okay? We've already made the decision. Trump made the decision. He moved on it. We don't need to keep getting into that right now because whether true or not, that assessment, it's not about, you know, it's not lying, but whether true or not, the assessment that it was worth it to go and start this Iran fight, it's not helpful to talk about it in this moment in time because people become very frustrated with what it has done to gas prices. That's just the political reality that we have to deal with. But I'm here telling you, I'm feeling good. I'm actually feeling better about the Republicans' position now than I have in a couple of months because of what I'm seeing, because of the money that's going in, the cadence that some of these campaigns have hit with the way they're out with the ads and Trump is showing up, and there's some real reason for cautious optimism in a lot of these races. We'll take some of your calls, by the way. Lines are open, and we'll get into some more of all this stuff. 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
7: 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Roadwork in the right lane, bumper-to-bumper traffic begins at Route 152. Continuing north, traffic is stopped trying to get past Route 155 on the way into Cecil County. There was roadwork in the right lane on the Tidings Bridge, then a crash, and rescue response has arrived and currently holding up all traffic, 95 North at the Tidings Bridge. Southbound slows before the Maryland House Travel Plaza all the way to the work in the left lane at Route 24. 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
0: Welcome back in here to Clay and Buck. We had, by the way, Trump in Tennessee over the weekend. We'll get some of the highlights of that. I also want to take a moment here to say, of all of the picks that President Trump has made for a senior level role, and there have been some fantastic ones, Trump has really, I think, with his appointments, hit the ball out of the park in the second term. Very different in terms of the all-stars he's assembled. Then the first term, there was a bit of a learning curve, right? This term crushed it. Great picks. Almost all great picks, I would say. Obviously, Marco Rubio, fantastic. J.D. Vance is great. Best into Treasury. I mean, you go down the list. Director Patel at FBI. I can't name them all because I'll do the whole segment on just naming. There's a lot of great people in this administration who are really delivering. And that all said, I don't think he could have made a better pick than what we found out on Friday with Katie Zachariah as the new White House press secretary. You guys know Katie from the show. We've had her on many times. She is a phenomenal talent. She's a great lady. She's a patriot. She's married to her college sweetheart, mother of four, a Mandarin speaker, a lawyer, formerly a spokesman at DHS. She's done a great, great job. And here she is. This is cut four. I'm sorry, here Trump is rather talking about her. Cut four. Play.
26: Well, I've watched Katie, who is taking the place of Caroline, who, you know how fabulous Caroline was. Caroline's going to have some very big success, I believe. I know, because she's very outstanding. I think Katie is going to do a great job. I've known Katie a little bit, but I've watched her a lot on television, and she does a very good job, and she believes in us, and she believes in what we're doing, which is making America great again.
0: It's absolutely true. President Trump, look, some of you listening know that I'll say whatever when it comes to this because we have to have the best people around Trump. You know, fair or foul, I'll call it like I see it. Katie Zachariah is the best possible pick of all the contenders that I heard. And there were some very good ones. It's not a slight on any of the people who are up for it, but Katie is far and away, I think, the best. You have a MAGA superstar in the making here, and she's going to really do this administration proud, and I just couldn't be happier for her. So big round of applause for her and for President Trump for having the foresight here to put another all-star in place who is going to do great things for this administration. All right, I got diverted a little while ago. I was going to start, while Clay is away, taking shots related to our bet over whether Kamala's going to run. Because now the odds are in his favor that he's going to win that bet. But, piece in the Wall Street Journal over the weekend, talking about Kamala, and let me tell you something. This is not an open and shut case, my friends. This is a little bit more of a nail biter than one might have anticipated, which also goes to what amazing vision I perhaps had, even in thinking it was possible that Kamala, the previous nominee, would choose not to run? What? Oh, yes. That's a possibility that we will discuss here. Big report over the weekend on it. Stay around.
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4: Mostly sunny, 71. Good afternoon. I'm Caitlin Bancroft, a mother charged in the death of her two-month-old son. Baltimore City Police investigating a quadruple shooting from over the weekend. A suspect tied to a shooting in Anne Arundel County turns himself in. First, ABC News.
5: From ABC News, I'm Michelle Franzen. Democratic Representative Ilhan Omar pushing back on the federal search at her Washington, D.C. residence today, saying in a social media post, it is an attempt to target political enemies and weaponize federal law enforcement. Omar is the first Somali-American elected to Congress. She's up for re-election in a few months. In the 2 weeks, she's been a political enemy of President Trump's. Here's ABC's Jay O'Brien.
6: We don't know the exact nature of this investigation. We don't know what exactly they were searching for. We do know they took items out of this home. Neighbors told us they heard them banging on the door in the early morning hours beginning that search. And again, sources tell ABC News that this ties back to a federal immigration investigation, but the exact details still here are murky.
5: Soaring oil and gas prices remain a concern with the war in Iran and also heading into the midterm elections. There is swift bipartisan pushback also after President Trump announced a deal with Russia's leader, Vladimir Putin, to buy Russian diesel fuel. Days later, the president announcing in a social media post an energy ceasefire between Russia and Ukraine had been reached. Hours later, Russia launching strikes against a Ukrainian power plant. Officials say at least 20 were killed. ABC's Patrick Reval is in Warsaw, Poland, where a security forum is taking place, and Zelensky spoke via video.
7: We heard from the Kremlin today saying that it's in contact with the Trump administration, but refusing to say whether it would agree. President Zelensky joking here in Warsaw that Putin clearly doesn't read Truth Social. But basically, both Russia and Ukraine seem to have been caught by surprise by President Trump's announcement. He seems to be trying to will this agreement into existence, but at the moment, there's not much sign that Russia is willing to do it.
5: Representatives for Sean Diddy Combs tell ABC News they're trying to figure out what happened after TMZ reported the convicted hip-hop mogul was rushed to the hospital from prison following a fall. In a statement, they say they're aware of the reports. 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
4: At 102, good afternoon. I'm Caitlin Bancroft. We begin this afternoon with the arrest of a Baltimore mother on child abuse charges after a medical examiner determined her two-month-old baby had died from head trauma, severe dehydration, and malnutrition. This stems from an incident back in August of 2025 where city police responded to a call for a non-breathing infant in Northeast Baltimore. Now, over a year later, 20-year-old Taylor Williams has been arrested. Another weekend of violence in Baltimore City in the same area where a 12-year-old girl was shot and killed. A quadruple shooting happening at Ellicott Drive in West Baltimore Friday night. An 18-year-old and a 19-year-old both killed in that shooting. Two others, they remain hospitalized with gunshot wounds. In Anne Arundel County, a 19-year-old has turned himself in for a shooting that happened Friday night at the Dash Inn on Mountain Road in Pasadena. Investigators believe the victim and the shooter got into a fight. The 19-year-old, Ramon Alston, who turned himself in, opened fire and then fled the scene in a car. And the Ravens flock was fired up for Sunday night football. Team 11's Kira McGuire caught up with some fans at a local spot last night.
8: Win, lose, or draw, I bleed purple every single day. 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I'm a Ravens fan. 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That's all.
9: No matter the outcome of a game, David Sims loves the Ravens. 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
4: Over 20 years, wow. 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

0: Falcons 30-23 in overtime on Sunday Night Football from Atlanta. 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
4: I-95 northbound after Route 24. Road work blocking the right lane. Bumper-to-bumper traffic begins at Route 152. Continuing north just after leaving Aberdeen, it's a standstill northbound 95. There was a crash on the Tidings Bridge that blocked all lanes. Now at the scene, the left lane is blocked with the accident cleanup. The right lane is blocked with road work. It's one center lane that gets by 95 north across the Tidings Bridge. Southbound 95 is slow leaving the Maryland House Travel Plaza. That continues to Route 24, where they're working in the left lane. On the Beltway, tapping the brakes, inner loop between Greenspring Avenue and the JFX, outer loop clear through Parkville and Towson. From the Mattress Warehouse Traffic Desk, I'm Dan Offer, WBAL News Radio 1090 and FM 101.5.
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3: Weather.
6: Partly to mostly sunny later on today with a high of 72. And with a mostly clear sky expected this evening with lighter winds, temperatures will fall back into the mid-50s overnight. Tuesday afternoon offers up a mostly sunny and warmer day with a high of 80 degrees. And by Wednesday, a mix of sun and clouds, unseasonably warm with a high of 84 and a slight chance of rain developing late in the day. I'm meteorologist Alina Lee on WBAL News Radio 1090 and FM 101.5.
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0: All right, second hour of Clay and Buck kicks off now. I had mentioned, and I got diverted, so I'm going to come back to it. Kamala Harris. Remember Kamala, don't you? She is by many the expected Democrat nominee. She's certainly expected to run. And as my esteemed co-host, Clay, has said many times, he thinks she will actually win. And I do not disagree with his analysis of her chances. I do not disagree. If she were to run, I do think that there is a very high likelihood, if she runs, she will be the Democrat nominee. Now, that then poses a second question. Can she win the general election against an expected Republican? And I think the overwhelming consensus right now, it can change 2 years away. Who knows? All that stuff is true. We still have a midterm election to get through. Yes, but the posturing around this and the positioning is happening now, actually. As crazy as it may sound, a lot of 2028 decisions are already a little bit in the mix because you got to hit the ground running right after the midterms and know what your plan is. Certainly for people who are planning on running, which is why this is a story in the Wall Street Journal right now, which I'm about to get to. But my contention about this is, and by the way, Clay will be here the back half of this hour, so he can speak for himself and we can fight it out on this because it's always fun to fight with Clay. His contention is Kamala, because of the female black Democrat base voter, and the starting out in South Carolina, et cetera. You've heard him say it a million times. I agree with him that is very sound analysis. If she gets in, very likely that the black female vote being so solidly behind Kamala will make her extremely formidable among other Democrats, and therefore she may win. I think there are Democrats. Now, this is where we get into my sensibility or my sense of things here. I think that there are Democrats who are politically astute enough to know that Kamala is a disaster who would have a very, very hard time winning a 28 election, even if the winds are at the backs of Democrats generally. You know, maybe we'll call it, you know, post-Trump, Trump fatigue, or no Trump on the ballot, or what, however you want to shape it. It's very, very possible, I would even argue probable, the Democrats will have that, hey, time for something new thing going for them in 2028. We've had Republicans now for 4 years. Now, I would argue with that, and obviously I want to see J.D. Vance. I don't think Marco Rubio will run, by the way, if J.D. Vance runs. I also believe that very strongly. I think that the relationship between those two is, from everything I've heard, extremely strong and very close and personal, and they're just not going to do it. I think Marco may decide that he wants to go out into the world and just like live a great life with his beautiful wife and kids. And well, his kids are they're older now, but you know, live a life with his family, make some money. I'm not sure that he necessarily even wants to get into it. And especially if he knows JD is going to be the guy who's running. Anyway, I know it's hard not to lean too far into 2028 talk right now. I know we got an election weeks away with the midterms, but this piece coming now is because Kamala is making the decision now, really. And people know that, which is why they are weighing in. And it is essentially Democrats taking the position, Democrats who matter, who write big checks, who have sway within the party apparatus. They are telling Kamala, you sure you want to do this? I don't think you want to do this. And they're saying it because they think what I think, which is she can't win. And this is very interesting. The 107 days, wasn't that the book? I read it. Now I can't even remember. That's how bad it was. It was 107 days, right? The book. It felt like it took 107 days to read the whole thing. The underlying premise is that Kamala wasn't given a fair shot. Of course, that's going to be her position. She wasn't given a fair shot in 2024. And so this time around, she deserves the full campaign because she'll show everybody how great she is. That is, of course, what her camp, assuming that, the, you know, that there is a consolidated opinion among them. That is what they want. The problem with that is Kamala Harris. And we have seen what she looks like when she is on the campaign trail. She never really had to do anything very out from the far left, out from the Democrats, out from, you know, she was appointed VP. Before that, she ran in the safest Democrat state imaginable. She has never had to convince people in Ohio, in Georgia, in, you know, Michigan, pick some key swing states. She's never had to convince them, hey, I'm competent, vote for me. Or rather, she's never done it successfully. In 2024, she got smoked in every single battleground state, every single one. And there's a very strong case, I think, to be made that she would do even, in my opinion, even worse this time around because people will be exposed to the real Kamala. The worst thing for Kamala Harris in terms of national presidential aspirations is greater American public familiarity with who she is and how she is. Which brings me to this Wall Street Journal piece. Exclusive, Kamala Harris lays the groundwork for a potential third presidential bid. Her husband has privately told some people he would prefer she didn't run. According to people familiar with the conversations. Here you go. Let me give you a little more of this piece in the Wall Street Journal. Doing great stuff here. As former Vice President Kamala Harris lays that groundwork, like I said, she has said she is undecided on whether to launch another run for the White House, but has taken steps that could be a precursor to such a bid, including speaking with major donors, hiring staff, and traveling to battleground states to boost Democratic candidates in the November midterm elections. Publicly, she has said she's focused on the midterms, et cetera, et cetera. Some people who have known and worked with Harris are skeptical she will ultimately mount another run. And this also brings me to what was said recently about big donors. And some big Democrat names have come out and said, because they don't want her to be the nominee. They know. They know. And I'm going to say something else, too. She got a little bit of a free pass on the whole, you were vice president, because it was thrust on her. Oh, my gosh, last second. Now you're the nominee. Oh, my gosh, it's so crazy. 107 days. She was vice president for 4 years and said nothing about the fact that there was a dementia puppet as president. Of course, she either she knew and lied about it, which is what happened, or she's so stupid and so incapable of basic observation of the world around her and that there was a dementia-addled president that, of course, she's not fit to be president of the United States. But fit or not, there's also the question of can she convince enough people that she would be a good enough president to fool them into voting for her? And I think the answer is most certainly no. There are strong forces within the Democrat Party who know that they have to step in now. And this, of course, is where Clay and I have this bet, which is still hanging over my head, the stake bet, so to speak. I said she wouldn't even run, which was a very bold position to stake out a couple of years ago. I said, not even run? But this is when it is being determined right now, because if she runs, she probably wins the nomination. So they have to find a way to get her to not want to do it, which was my analysis of this all along. They have to come up with some sweet, sweet gig with a lot of zeros and very little work, right? It has to be, like I said, board seats. You call in for a couple of conferences, make like $500,000 a year or something for a couple, you know. And then a, you know, seven-figure chancellorship of some university. Maybe a, like, Netflix content person role where she just gets to green light some shows she likes and doesn't, or she, you know, whatever it is, the Democrat apparatus has to approach her right now and her husband, Doug Emhoff, Hot Hand Doug, as he is known to some, I guess Hot Head Doug, but, you know, apparently there was that allegation he hit somebody, if you remember. There is this one window to prevent a Kamala catastrophe for Democrats. If they do not convince her that it's not worth it for her this time around, and let me be clear, they're going to have to essentially bargain with her to get that to happen. Because otherwise, Clay, I agree with him, doesn't have kids. Why not? You know, why not run? Seems like a lot of, but it's a lot of work and a lot of heat. And I don't think she's up for it. I don't think she's up for it. Now, maybe I'm wrong. Maybe she runs. Maybe this whole thing is moot. But the fact that there are already Democrats, and remember, they're very much, they're the Democrat machine. Our machine got all just smashed up by Trump, and he said, forget the stupid machine, I am the machine. I mean, it's, we've had a whole revolution within the Republican Party that has changed this dynamic. For the Democrats, just talk to Bernie Sanders about it, the establishment still really matters a lot. Matters a lot. The establishment handpicked Joe Biden. The establishment handpicked Hillary Clinton. Pushed aside Bernie Sanders, who clearly, I think, would have won the Democrat primary back in 16. And a lot of Democrats I know were saying that at the time. And so they're going to weigh in pretty heavily behind the scenes now with Kamala. The fact they're saying that a Wall Street Journal direct access source, this is the claim in the piece, right? That somebody in the conversations with her husband was saying he doesn't think she should run. They just bought a $7 million house in Malibu. I think they want to enjoy that $7 million house. I think if you throw enough money and low show jobs and fancy titles at Kamala, the Democrats know there is a real chance here to get her to just play kingmaker, if you will, on the sideline and let the others fight it out. I don't think it is a 50-50 shot right now, but I would say there's probably a 1 in 3 if you were an odds maker that Kamala does not run. And it's for all these reasons that I've thought all along. So on the one hand, if she does in fact step aside, I will have that sweet, sweet, delicious victory over my good friend Mr. Clay Travis and our bet. But I do think we have a more challenging 2028. So I'm a little bit emotionally hedged here, because if she does run, I lose my bet, and Clay gets to order a very expensive steak. However, I think that she is extremely beatable as a candidate for any of the Republican names that are in contention right now for 2028. So I would weep for my credit card, but I would sing happy songs for the country, because I don't think Kamala can win in 28. I do think there are other Democrats who would be a real problem for us. I don't believe Kamala Harris is one of them. And I'm not alone in this thinking, because there are Democrats who are telling her, we really need you to not do this. We really need. And right now, you think of how much money is going to politics these days. Think of the different ways they can try to induce Kamala. Just prompt, hey, you sure you want to run? Maybe you want to, you know, maybe you want to be, you know, the chancellor of UC Santa Barbara, beautiful town. And, you know, not trying to take that chancellor's job, but you know what I mean? Something like that. You know, you make $2 million. You get to stay in Malibu if you want. We got a house for you when you want to be up here. That, I think, is a real possibility. Maybe it doesn't come through, but my thoughts on this one are shared by others who are Democrats, which tells you something. All right, finally, some really good news to share. Over 50,000 babies were saved from abortion this year. Just stop and think about the impact on families and generations to come. Now, how is this happening? Well, it's because of the efforts of Preborn. These clinics nationwide are taking your donations and saving little babies day after day. Dan Steiner, the president of Preborn, explained it best. Because of you, they can invite mothers considering abortion into a Preborn Network clinic to meet their baby. When she has that close encounter in her womb, she is 80% more likely to choose life. But you make this possible. Preborn clinics are funded by you, the pro-life community. No government funding. They need your help or they can't exist. If you're a business owner, by the way, would you consider a large donation at this time of year that you could claim as a write-off? 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
6: Traffic.
7: This report brought to you by Aleve. 95 northbound after Route 24. Roadwork blocks the right lane. The traffic jam begins at Route 152. Continuing north, tied up leaving Aberdeen, heading out to the Tidings Bridge, where the work zone has been blocking the right lane. There's also a crash that's being cleaned up from the left lane. It's one center lane getting through 95 north, crossing into Cecil County. Southbound slows from the Maryland House Travel Plaza to the work site in the left lane at Route 24. At some point, body pain may creep in and become your reality that day, but Aleve is here to keep you moving. One pill gives you up to 12 hours of body pain relief, so don't let pain hold you back. 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
0: Welcome back into Clay and Buck. I want to take this call here. We got Michael in Georgia who raises an important question about my Kamala Harris presidential aspiration analysis. Michael, what have you got?
14: Hey, Buck, just wanted to tell you, just a few weeks ago, as you remember, Gavin Newsom publicly came out and said he would not run if Kamala runs. Now, I think what he was trying to do was stoke a little fire under her to try and bait her on that. But as you can see now, with the Wall Street Journal coming out, her husband saying stuff, it looks like he was just trying to play her. I don't think she's going to run because he is going to have the donor class behind him. She's not going to have much. And if you have all this public doubt coming out from the donors, her husband, it looks pretty bad for her. So I say she does not run.
0: Welcome to Buck Island, Michael. Population at least two. And let's see how we do on this one, because as you know, now you're with me and a longstanding, I think I said it right after the, or maybe it was summer after the 24 election, that she wouldn't run. And there's certainly some indication, but it's a now thing, right? We're going to figure this out in the next, certainly the next 90 days or so, whether she actually gets into the mix. And I would say your point about Gavin Newsom is very good, because I think Gavin realizes if she's in, he can't win. But if he says, I won't run, if she runs, then that puts the onus on her to make that decision without anyone being able to blame him for, oh, it's going to muddy the waters and he's going to push her out and everything else. He's saying, look, it's Kamala's choice here. And he, this is very Gavin Newsom, think about this, he leaves it to the donors, to Dougie Elmhoff or Emhoff, to others to do the dirty work, if you will. And then Gavin gets to be like, oh gosh, I'm so sorry that Kamala just decided to pursue other projects, but here I am, more handsome than ever, ladies, ready to be your knight in shining armor with a very low button shirt. That is a real possibility here. And that would be the only way that Gavin Newsom steps in and he gets the hero narrative and he gets all of California without looking like he was being a bully and having to attack a minority woman in the process and everything else. It starts to line up, doesn't it, my friends? You can see how this is possible. Like I said, I gave it a 1 in 3 shot, but it's not a 0. All right. 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
16: Partly cloudy, 72 at 1:30. Good afternoon. I'm Caitlin Bancroft. A $5,000 reward is now being offered for information on who is responsible for shooting 4 people in West Baltimore on Friday. Baltimore police say 2 men, 18 and 19, were killed on Ellicott Drive and 2 others were injured. Anyone with information is asked to call Baltimore police or Metro Crime Stoppers. Maryland is approving the use of red-dyed diesel for farm and forestry vehicles. The diesel is dyed red to show that it is tax-exempt. The state is allowing some vehicles to carry heavier loads over the next 30 days. The only exception to that is on interstate highways. From the ABC News Desk, federal agents, they searched the home of Democratic Representative Ilhan Omar as part of a criminal investigation. But details about that investigation remain unclear. However, Vice President J.D. Vance last May signaled that the Trump administration would be investigating Omar for immigration fraud allegations. And Pope Leo is set to be admitted to the hospital in Rome to undergo surgery for a nodule found on his lung. Pope Leo addressed the planned surgery via social media Sunday morning. Glenn Clark reacts to Sunday night's Ravens-Falcons matchup and takes your calls during the Sports Lounge this afternoon, 3 to 5. I'm Caitlin Bancroft.
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7: This report brought to you by Green Solutions Remodeling, 95 northbound after Route 24. Roadwork in the right lane. The traffic jam starts at Route 152. Ahead, it is bumper to bumper leaving Aberdeen right on out to the Tidings Bridge. Construction project blocking the right lane. There was a wreck on the bridge as well. That has now been cleared. On the southbound side of 95, looking at the slow roll from the Maryland House Travel Plaza all the way to Route 24. That's roadwork blocking the left lane. Beltway crash just cleared in a loop after Green Spring Avenue. Slowdowns begin at Park Heights Avenue. WBAL TV 11 weather with a mix of sun and clouds into the upper 70s today. Mainly clear overnight tonight, lows in the upper 50s. From the Mattress Warehouse Traffic Desk, I'm Dan Offer, WBAL News Radio 1090 and FM 101.5.
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7: Welcome back in, Clay and Buck. New voice here. I've been sitting on the tarmac at LaGuardia for part of the show here. I'm now back home. Hello. Hope everybody had fantastic weekends. Oh, Buck, I was going to have some fun with this. I get to New York. I did the big weekend show with Tommy and Joey and a couple of awesome co-hosts there. So I did six additional hours. One of the first things I see when I get on the ground in New York City, though, is that Kamala Harris is potentially not going to run, according to the Wall Street Journal, because her husband, Doug Emhoff, most recently from, you may recall him from getting the nanny pregnant and allegedly slapping a woman that he was dating before Kamala Harris, does not want her to run for office. That was a Wall Street Journal
1: breaking news story that came out conveniently for me Friday after we had already finished the show. So I wanted to get ahead of this. I don't know if it's been mentioned in the first half of the program already.
0: Oh, your timing is perfect, buddy. This, I've been laying into this one. I'm getting people who are looking at plots of land on Buck Island all of a sudden. They're like, oh, it might be a buyer's market.
1: This is a bit Lazarus-like in that after being pronounced dead, suddenly there is the potential that Kamala Harris might decide to sit out. Now, I still think she's not going to sit out this cycle because I don't think she has anything else going on in her life. But I do think it's interesting that they at least got a leak from somewhere inside of the Kamala Harris camp. And it comes on the heels of the Axios report that a lot of her top advisors are telling her, hey, you can't, this is not going to be as easy of a run as you thought. And also with Gavin Newsom saying, well, I'm not going to run if she's not going to run, which I don't think Gavin Newsom would say unless he thought potentially she was not going to run.
0: Right. He said he won't run if she runs because, but Clay, I want you to now put yourself in the shoes of Dougie Fresh Emhoff here, minus the slapping of women. Okay. You're going to put yourself in those shoes.
1: Thankfully, we do not overlap there.
0: Yeah. Why do you think the reports are that he is worried about this for Kamala, right? Don't you, if you're going to take this dive and you're going to try to be a presidential nominee, no matter who you are, this is going to be it was a lot on Melania with Trump, especially the second time around. The reports, and by the way, she's like, we have a beautiful life. Are you sure you want to do this? What do you think the Dougie Fresh Emhoff view of this is?
1: I think he's probably being paid. Not probably, he certainly is, millions and millions of dollars a year at the high-end law firm that he works for, the major international law firm. I think that he doesn't have to work very hard now because he's kind of the grip and grin, oh, you were married to Kamala Harris. There are some of these lawyers who are just kind of, they're almost PR figures for the law firm. They have all the grunt work being done by other people. He's got a celebrity aspect to himself. He walks in, he shakes hands, he backslaps. He's being paid, probably $10 million a year plus. And that sounds crazy to a lot of you, but I don't think it's crazy. Some of these top lawyers now at the big firms are making $20 million a year. And so I think they're paying him millions and millions of dollars a year. They just bought an $8 million house. And I don't know that he wants to go through what would be probably a grueling campaign because remember, for all of the glamour associated with being president, if you are campaigning in Iowa and you are campaigning in New Hampshire and you are campaigning in South Carolina, you're staying in a lot of very not nice hotels. You are going to events where frankly, they probably aren't that exciting compared to having been vice president. And I think this is important and getting to campaign with the apparatus of the presidency where you're flying around on Air Force One or Two, where you have the police escorts everywhere you go back into, the mix. There's a great story back in the day. We talked about Gary Hartbuck, where when he didn't get the nomination and he ended up losing it, he went from the potential next president of the United States to having no real money and just driving himself around in a vehicle in Washington, D.C. So if you are a status person, the fall off can be quite monumental. Now, I will also say, in Kamala Harris's defense, I think this is a little bit maybe true of Marco Rubio, too. I don't know that there is a deep burning, I must have this like Hillary Clinton had in her life, like many different politicians out there have, that your life's purpose is to do this. And if you are not able to do it, your life feels worthless. I don't know that Kamala Harris has that abiding, I must do this passion in the same way that, for instance, I think Gavin Newsom actually does have this, right? There's some hole in his soul that he is attempting to fill by this job. I don't think Marco Rubio has that. I think it remains to be seen how much J.D. Vance has it. I honestly don't think Trump had it before he ran because he would have been involved in politics in some way prior if he had been somebody who I have to be president or
0: with
1: I'm
0: Trump
1: not
0: it's different
1: fulfilled.
0: With Trump it was just pure competitive spirit.
1: Yes.
0: As in, look, Obama talked some smack to him and he did not like that. And then he's like, I'm going to run, and if I'm going to run, I'm going to win, and if I'm going to run and win, I'm going to run and win until I get my two terms. I mean, with Trump, I think it was a pure competition
1: thing. I also think Trump was legitimately bothered by the direction he saw the nation going, and I think whatever you think about Trump, that is 100% true now. And so, but yes, when he ran for the first time in 2015, he was already, what, 70-ish years old. He had gone his whole life without ever running for political office. So if that, if she does not run, see, the reason I don't think she's going to be able to say no, in other words, why I think she's going to be able, to, why she's going to run, when they put South Carolina first, I think she is going to look at that and say, this is my opportunity. I'm going to be the front runner. I will be the nominee. And I think we'll see how the midterms go. If the midterms don't go well, I think she's going to say, hey, I can run as someone who would have done a better job. Now, we know that's not true. We know that if Kamala were in office, things would actually be worse than they are today. I think substantially worse. But that will at least be, as she wrote in 107 days, an argument that she could do better. Much like, I do think Biden being so awful was actually the best advertisement that Trump had. It was that he was such an atrocious president. It wasn't so much that people loved Trump who were in the middle. It was that they could objectively look at Biden's record and say, this is bad.
0: Yeah, and I just think that Kamala has already shown that she does not have what is necessary to go for the distance on a campaign. Remember, she was vice president, yes, but she lasted a very short time in that election on her own. And then she was just given the job. Do I think Kamala would be, would she accept the job of president if offered? Yes. Does she want to go through 2 years? Well, not 2 years, but you know, she go through a long period, say 18 months of fighting it out, interviews, all the heat, everything else. Like you pointed out, Clay, $6-7 million mansion in Malibu, whatever it was. It's a really nice house. She's already been
1: paid a ton of money. To your point, she can make millions of dollars herself for as long as she wants to work without having to actually work, right? I mean, a very cushy, chill, easy.
0: And her narrative is kind of still a hero narrative in that she stepped. I'm now sound like Kamala's PR person. Biden dropped the ball. She picked it up and did her best with it. And, you know, now she wants to go and focus on the nice things in life, which, you know, she would say, of course, oh, I'm going to focus on, you know, being a voice for change from the, yeah, whatever, like living a very fancy life in very fancy homes and traveling and doing whatever she wants. I think that's appealing to her. I agree with you. She does not have the hole in the soul. I do think that Gavin Newsom, I think actually getting out of the car when I said this, Clay, I think that Gavin Newsom's comment actually makes more sense in light of this because he also gets to say, hey, I didn't push her out.
1: Yeah, his comment makes me think that he's hearing she's not going to run.
0: Yes, absolutely. That's the only thing that makes sense about, come on, Gavin Newsom's just going to sit out. Oh, what? Because Gavin Newsom cares so much about the country. So he's gonna sit out the possibility in his mind of the biggest job in the world because he cares about the Democrat Party so much.
1: I don't think Gavin Newsom's mother believes that. When he's going to otherwise have to sit out for 8 or 12 years, I don't buy it.
0: Yeah.
1: So I think he must be hearing that she may not be going to run it. And they would, given their overlapping social circles, he would probably be fairly well apprised of where the current debate is. Now, I also think if you're Kamala, you might not want to announce until June or July. She doesn't have to get in this thing early. She can watch the fight start, the people who jump in January and February and are throwing punches. Remember, Joe Biden didn't even announce until late May, if I remember correctly, back in 2020 when it became clear that there hadn't been some sort of mass uprising. There wasn't a clear favorite. I think she can sit out the mess and then come in and claim. We'll have to see when the registration date is for South Carolina. Everybody knows her. She doesn't need to be in the debate. She doesn't need to be sitting around. If I were advising her, I would actually say you can wait until June or July to get in this thing. Wait until the summer, whenever the filing deadline is for South Carolina. Until then, you don't have to do it.
0: So now we got to also talk about the midterms because we haven't heard what you think about where things are going. What is the Clay take on Tallarico's grand return?
1: We're gonna tease.
0: That's keep people on the edge of their seats there, buddy. All right. When severe weather hits or the power grid goes down, what's one of the first things to fail? 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
9: 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Roadwork blocks the right lane. The stop and go traffic begins just after Route 152. Continuing north, delays out of Aberdeen into the worksite between Route 155 and the Tidings Bridge, where the right lane is blocked. Southbound 95, they're working at Route 543 in the right lane, then at Route 24 in the left lane. The overall slow ride southbound begins at the Maryland House Travel Plaza. 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
1: Welcome back in, Clay and Buck. We're going to be joined by Senator Dave McCormick of Pennsylvania, top of the next hour, then Liz Wheeler, who has a very popular show out there as well. We got a couple of different guests. I see advertised right now on CNN, Buck, that James Tallarico is doing a CNN town hall on Wednesday. And obviously, Tallarico's departure from the campaign trail for 2 weeks and also then his return. We had Ken Paxton on the big show yesterday on Fox News, the big weekend show. And I think we have that audio. Did you play it earlier or no?
0: We did. We did. We played you asking him. But so, basically, Clay, let me ask you. Yeah. Let me ask you. Do you buy the explanation?
1: No. 100% no. Look, I would just go that, like, I don't claim to know exactly what was going on. But let me just put it to you this way. It takes very little time to record a video for anyone in America today. If you are, let's say you're sick, and you are at a house, or you're in a condo, or you're isolated in some way, you can easily do a video and just say, hey guys, sorry, I'm super sick. You can take 1,000 takes on it because it's not live, as we have seen Joe Biden do so many times in the past. And candidly, in the wake of Joe Biden and in the wake of John Fetterman, I don't think you can trust Democrats on any health-related issue at all. And so I think that they are lying about this having been a flu and that it was somehow so devastating of a flu that he was unable to communicate for 2 weeks. I just don't buy it. And again, I come back to how often have you seen people who are being treated for significant health issues? I've seen, Buck, people doing videos while they're getting chemotherapy, while there are IVs in their arms saying, hey, we've got to fight cancer. Hey, I just want you guys to know, celebrities, politicians, everybody else saying, hey, I just want you guys to know how hard we're fighting. I've seen so many athletes who got devastating injuries that have posted from the hospital beds while they are hooked up to IVs about the surgeries or the treatments that they are going to receive. At no point in time was Tallarico able to do that. To me, that means he was somewhere where they took his phone and that he had no communication that he was allowed to be engaged in. Now, I hope he gets well. I do think for people that have not been in the fire, it's sometimes hard to understand how overwhelming it can be to suddenly be a public figure like is going on in Texas with Tallarico. He was a relatively unknown local state legislator. He's not married. He doesn't have any kids. I don't know what sort of surrounding foundation he has. I think people are more susceptible to being overwhelmed when they don't have a strong home life, a strong family structure, because it is nasty when you put yourself in there, Democrats or Republicans. And I think in some way he got overwhelmed. I don't think it's just the flu. He may have had the flu. And certainly when you are psychologically overwhelmed, you're more likely to get sick, as many people out there have experienced in their lives. And I wish him well. But I think they have to be honest about where he has been the past 2 weeks. And I don't think he's just been sitting at home, unable to communicate for 2 weeks. And it also, some people, Buck, said, well, this is like the Biden strategy. In the Biden strategy, he was doing tons of media from his basement. Tallarico could have done any show. He could have done MSNBC. They would have had him on every day. He could have done CNN. He could have done a town hall where he's calling out for his supporters. He could have recorded videos. None of that happened. To me, it doesn't add up. Now, where was he? What was the cause of all this? Maybe the flu was partly involved too, and it all kind of spiraled. But that's why I asked Ken Paxton. I don't think he has the mental wherewithal and the physical well-being to be able in January to represent the voters of Texas, Republican, Democrat, Independent. And I do believe that Ken Paxton does have that ability. So if I were a Texan voting in this midterm, it would not be a difficult choice for me. And that goes even for some of you out there that are diehard John Cornyn supporters. You may not like Ken Paxton, but the difference between James Tallarico and John Cornyn is seismic too. Sometimes you have to pick the best of an option that might not be your preferred choice. And I hope people come around. We saw this with DeSantis Trump, which was pretty nasty for a while. And I think almost everybody out there that was a DeSantis supporter ultimately decided, I'm going to show up and pull the lever for Trump. So I hope Texans are doing the same.
0: Sometimes you got to hug it out for the benefit of civilization and humanity, you know? Look at Elon and Trump. Hugging it out, to save the world. That's the idea. You know, they had a little bit of a spat. It's fine. Now they're buddies again. No big deal. Trump, to his credit also, I will say, he is very willing to bring people back into the fold if they're aligned and ready to, you know, ready to get it going. So we'll talk to Senator Dave McCormick here and then later Liz Wheeler. Clay, I want to ask Liz about the Cornell 7 as well as the Shane Gillis over the weekend. Now the Shane Gillis monologue on SNL, too hot for TV, they're saying.
1: Yeah, which, come on, that's ridiculous. Break it all down for you now.
8: 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Clay Travis and Buck Sexton.
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2: Cloudy, 72. Good afternoon. I'm Caitlin Bancroft. Child abuse charges brought against a Baltimore woman in the death of her two-month-old son. And the University of Maryland is suspending its club tennis team. Well, we will tell you what for coming up. But first, ABC News, 2 o'clock.
3: From ABC News, I'm Michelle Franzen. There is bipartisan criticism following President Trump's deal for the U.S. to buy Russian diesel fuel to help lower prices due to the war with Iran before the U.S. midterms. Critics say that that deal would empower Russia's President Vladimir Putin to prolong the war with Ukraine. The President Trump, in a social media post, now claiming that Russia and Ukraine agreed to an energy ceasefire. Hours later, though, Russia targeting a Ukrainian power plant, killing nearly two dozen people. Ukraine's President Zelensky speaking via video at the Warsaw Security Forum in Poland. ABC's Patrick Rievel is there.
4: I spoke to some officials here. I spoke to a Republican congressman who says that ultimately he thinks this is still mostly noise, that we won't see President Trump actually move to cut off intelligence or to end weapons supplies through Europe to Ukraine. But at the moment, there's a lot of anxiety here and in Ukraine.
3: The Justice Department confirming it's carried out a search today at the Washington, D.C. residence of Democratic Representative Ilhan Omar from Minnesota. The DOJ spokesperson says it's part of an ongoing criminal investigation. Omar, who was up for re-election, released a statement on X saying she's okay and, quote, this is an attempt to target political enemies and weaponize federal law enforcement. Pope Leo announcing that doctors found a nodule on his lung during checkups. ABC's Tom Sufi Burridge has more from the Vatican.
5: Pope Leo, who likes to keep fit and play tennis, addressing the crowd, saying doctors during checkups had found a growth on his lung. The Pope describing it as a nodule, which experts say are common and are often caused by things like infection, scars or inflammation. Now, there are encouraging signs. Pope Leo is saying the abnormality on his lung is in a very initial phase and well localized. And the pontiff sounded upbeat when he made the announcement.
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2: At 2:02, good afternoon. I'm Caitlin Bancroft. A Baltimore mother arrested in the death of her two-month-old son. According to Baltimore police, the child died last year. And after an autopsy and extensive investigation, detectives learned the boy had died from head trauma, severe dehydration, and malnutrition. Now, the 20-year-old Taylor Williams has been arrested and is charged with first-degree child abuse resulting in death. The club tennis team at the University of Maryland has been suspended after some members were found to have sent emails that contain racist imagery. While only some members participated in the email chain, the university says the entire team is suspended indefinitely while the investigation continues. A Baltimore community is on edge after two mass shootings in just days. The latest happening on Friday, just minutes from Leon Day Park, where a 12-year-old girl was shot and killed just the week before. Here's WBAL TV11's Janine Donaldson with more.
6: The latest shooting happened around 5 p.m. on Friday near Ellicott Drive. Officers found an 18-year-old man shot. He was pronounced dead at the scene. Police tell us three other victims, a 19, 21, and 22-year-old, walked into the hospital with gunshot wounds. The 19-year-old died at the hospital. The other two are expected to survive. They were in stable condition.
2: Police have yet to announce any arrests. There is a $5,000 reward being offered. Anyone with information is asked to come forward. In Baltimore County, a man is recovering after being shot outside of a restaurant. According to police, the man was gunned down Saturday morning in the parking lot of Scoozy Restaurant and Lounge on German Hill Road. No word on any arrests in that shooting or what led up to the incident. WBAL News Time is 2:04. I'm Caitlin Bancroft, WBAL News Radio.
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1: Traffic.
2: I-95 northbound just after Route 24. It's roadwork blocking the right lane with a traffic jam starting as everybody leaves Route 152. Continuing north out of Aberdeen, slow ride right up onto the Tidings Bridge. Project there blocking the right lane northbound 95. Bailout traffic heading for Perryville. It's bumper to bumper crossing the Hayden Bridge on 40 Pulaski Highway. Southbound 95 looking at delays that begin at Route 543. Those continue into the work site that takes the left lane at Route 24. Around the Beltway, minor slowdowns, inner loop, Green Spring Avenue to the JFX. Wreck on 97 South just before New Cut Road was along the right side of it, slow coming in from Quarterfield Road. From the Mattress Warehouse Traffic Desk, I'm Dan Offer, WBAL News Radio 1090 and FM 101.5.
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1: Weather.
3: Partly to mostly sunny later on today with a high of 72, and with a mostly clear sky expected this evening with lighter winds, temperatures will fall back into the mid-50s overnight. Tuesday afternoon offers up a mostly sunny and warmer day with a high of 80 degrees, and by Wednesday a mix of sun and clouds, unseasonably warm with a high of 84 and a slight chance of rain developing late in the day. I'm meteorologist Alina Lee on WBAL News Radio 1090 and FM 101.5.
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0: Welcome back in. Hour number three, Clay and Buck. We appreciate all of you hanging out with us as we are rolling through the Monday edition of the program. We head up to Pennsylvania now to talk with our friend Senator Dave McCormick, who has been all over the place, just came back from Japan and South Korea. A lot to get into with that. But let's start right here. We are 3 weeks in a day. I guess that makes it 22 days, Senator McCormick, until the midterms are officially here. You won a hard-fought race in Pennsylvania. Hard-fought races going on right next door, basically, to you in Ohio. All different sorts of battlegrounds. Many of your different Senate colleagues out there in big races. Where do you see it? How do you feel 22 days out?
1: Well, hey, guys, good to be with you. You know, I was campaigning with Mike Huckabee last year, and he said to me, there's only two ways to run, unopposed or paranoid. So I think we should be paranoid as heck, running hard. I'm so glad the president's out there. I think it's going to be all about voter turnout. I don't pay much attention to the polls. The polls had me down by double digits 60 days out in both the Wall Street Journal and the New York Times. And it's all about the close. And I think we got to do two things well in the close. Number one, we got to talk about the great things that have happened under President Trump and Republican majorities. People have more money in their pocket. The border is closed. Fentanyl deaths are down by 60%. We've unleashed an energy boom in Pennsylvania and around the country. We have capital coming into the country and creating great jobs for welders and manufacturing firms and electricians. It's incredible. Gas prices are too high. But there's a price to be paid for making sure Iran doesn't have a nuclear weapon. We need to push those down, and the president's doing everything he can. The second thing we need to do is make sure that we define our opponent. And there's no doubt about it. We are running against a Democratic Party that's getting pulled to the left by these radicals. And these radicals are anti-law enforcement. They're anti-military. They're anti-business. They're anti-Semitic. And they're anti-American. And this is not an exception here and there. El Saeed in Michigan is not the exception. The entire Democratic Party has gotten behind him and Troy Jackson and other candidates. So that is what this election is about. Elections are choices, and we've got a good track record to build on, and the Democrats are going to take our country in the wrong direction. I think that message will resonate if we get people out to vote. I think we're going to do a lot better than the polls are saying.
2: Senator McCormick, it's Buck. Thanks for being with us. There was a joint op-ed, in fact, like a co-hosted op-ed, if you will, with you and Senator Fetterman, the two senators representing the great state of Pennsylvania, on AI and how to regulate. Tell me about this one. The people were like, whoa, now we're getting a joint op-ed with Fetterman. Why'd you two team up, and what's the primary message? And I'm just going to tell you something. The Trump voting audience in general, I would say, Senator, is cautious on the whole AI thing. They're not like early adopters across the board. A lot of them are not sold that this isn't going to have some big problems yet. So what do you say to them?
1: Yeah. Well, two things. I say, first of all, Fetterman and I have found lots of ways to work together. You know, I tell him he's the most popular senator from Pennsylvania, but I'm the best dressed senator from Pennsylvania. that's something even he agrees with. You know, what prompted that was the hysteria that came out of this 27-year-old kid from Anthropic posting that 10% of humanity was going to be gone because of AI, and that got 50 million views. And you see that being sort of grabbed by a lot of politicians, and they're trying to make political hay on this. And we said, listen, AI can bring incredible benefits to Americans. It's already happening with life sciences and medical science and productivity. And it also poses risk of job disruption, risk of too much wealth concentration, risk of being used for bioterror or something like that. And so we said, listen, it's going to require common sense policies to make sure data centers are built right to bring benefits to communities. It's going to require common sense policies to make sure that the benefits of AI are shared broadly. Common sense, self-driven by the industry. They have to take responsibility. There's liability associated with what they do, and there needs to be standards put in place and enforcement and compliance. And let's not politicize this. This is one of the most important chapters in human history. Let's make sure it benefits everyone. And that was the spirit of our op-ed, and we see it happening in Pennsylvania. You know, this data center controversy is playing out in some communities. Data centers are embraced, and some they're not embraced. Make no mistake, the Chinese are also trying to influence this debate. That's part of the reason that AI and data centers are 80-20 favorable, unfavorable in China, and 20-80 favorable, unfavorable in America. So we got to use common sense and make sure that this revolution, which is happening, this isn't going. We're not putting the genie back in the bottle, and this competition with China is real, and we don't have all the answers to the questions. We got to accept those things and have common sense leadership. Make sure that the people of America benefit from it and are protected from it.
0: We're talking to Senator Dave McCormick. President Trump said he would welcome John Fetterman becoming a Republican. Fetterman, because of you, spoke at the midterm sort of mini convention that we just had in Dallas. And President Trump said that he's spoken to Fetterman's parents. I'm guessing maybe Fetterman's parents are supporters of Trump. I don't know that for sure. What does the future hold, in your opinion, for John Fetterman? Is there any chance that he becomes an independent, that he runs potentially as a Republican? He's far more popular with Republicans in Pennsylvania than he is with Democrats. What's next for him? I know he's up in 28, which will be a big cycle everywhere. But what do you see?
1: You know, I honestly don't know. Here's what I would say. I never try to get him to do anything. I always want him to do what he thinks is right for him in Pennsylvania. And the thing I admire most about him is he is willing to call out his party when it's going down a crazy path. And because of that, his party is trying to cancel him. And I think he finds much more, you know, he spends time in the cloakroom in the Senate with Republicans rather than Democrats, because I think we're more open-minded to people that may disagree with us on a number of things. John Fetterman votes 90% of the time with the Democrats, but he's willing to stake out ground on things that he really believes in. And so he says he's a Democrat, and he says he's not changing. I'm not sure what he'll do. In Pennsylvania, he's very popular in a general election context, but he's lost popularity with Democrats. But listen, I think everywhere I go, people say, I really admire what you're doing because you're finding a way to cooperate together for Pennsylvania. And I admire John Fetterman for speaking his mind. And again, I wouldn't pay too much attention to the polls. Pennsylvania's got a long history of, you know, it's only one of three states which has a Republican senator and a Democrat senator. It's got a long tradition of voting for people it respects and admires, and not so much along party lines. So I think there's lots of possibilities. I wouldn't speculate at this point.
2: We're speaking to PA Senator Dave McCormick. And Senator McCormick, I know you recently went. I'm a little jealous. These are two countries that are actually very high on my list that I'd like to go to, Japan and South Korea. And I just want to know, you know, did you try that thing in Japan that all my friends do when they go, where you like get to dress up as a ninja and swing a katana sword, or, you know, how was it?
1: You know, I didn't find time for that, but that's
0: yeah, or great. Sumo, because you're a big wrestler. How do you think your wrestling skills would translate in a sumo battle?
1: Well, I think I'd be a lot faster than those big guys. I'm sure of that. I went because what's happening in Pennsylvania is incredible. There is a capital expenditure boom. We have $100 billion of committed investment over the last 18 months in energy infrastructure, defense. And two of our biggest investors are Nippon Steel, which bought U.S. Steel and is in a great partnership building a brand new steel mill in the Mon Valley outside of Pittsburgh, first new steel mill in 50 years in Pennsylvania. And we have a Hanwha, where the Korean shipbuilding firm, one of the biggest in the world, is bought the Philadelphia shipyard, $5 billion of new investment, 5,000 new jobs. We're going to go from one ship a year to 20 ships a year. And what I was doing was first of all, meeting the leadership there. I went to the Hanwha shipyard, which was 10 times the size of Philadelphia, builds up to 200 ships a year. This is incredible. And they're bringing that next generation technology to Pennsylvania and creating thousands of jobs for Pennsylvania. And there's, you know, what I said to them is there's a lot more where that came from. You know, we are a place which has incredible skilled labor, incredible energy resources. We're on Lake Erie and the Atlantic Ocean. We've got some of the greatest universities in the world. Pennsylvania is where the action's at. And I want to make sure more of that money is coming to my state. And I tell the governor and I tell everybody that'll listen, we're in an existential battle with China to lead in this technological revolution. But we're also in a battle with Tennessee and Georgia and Florida and Texas to make sure that Pennsylvania is the place where the investment comes. And investment and talent, capital and talent are like water. They go the path of least resistance. So we need to have an environment in Pennsylvania where all that capital and talent wants to come. And that was the purpose of my trip. And people are excited about what's going on in America. If they could invest their money anywhere in the world, they want to invest in America. And I want to make sure they got Pennsylvania at the top of their list.
0: You've got not only a split on the Senate side there, and we all know how close Pennsylvania has been in 16, 20, and 24 on the national presidential front, but there are a bunch of big-time competitive seats in your state. I was just speaking in Scott Perry's district a couple of weeks ago. I was up in Hershey. It was a really great trip that we had there. A lot of people fired up. For those who are listening to us all over Pennsylvania and may not be aware, there isn't a Senate seat on the ballot here. I know you got the governor's race, but there are a bevy of congressional seats where it's going to be really close, maybe able to determine who is going to actually have control of the House based on what happens in some of those districts.
1: No doubt about it. This is, I think this is part of the reason you see the president here as much as he is. It's the reason you see Speaker Johnson here so much. We've got four great congressmen who I think have every chance in the world to return in the next Congress. They're all in tight races, though. Scott Perry, you say, Rob Bresnahan, Ryan McKenzie, and Brian Fitzpatrick. And it just shows you, by the way, how diverse Pennsylvania is. Brian Fitzpatrick, outside of Philadelphia, viewed as a very moderate Republican, and Scott Perry, very, very strong conservative from the Freedom Caucus. We need all of them. And they're all within margin of error races. They need to have the money. They need to have folks on the ground knocking on doors. This is a turnout game. We got to make sure that people don't sit on their couch and think everything's going to be okay, regardless of who is in that leadership in the House or the Senate. That's not true. If the Democrats are in the House and take the majority and the Democrats take the majority in the Senate, we are going to have a socialist agenda that's going to come to the forefront, and we're going to have nothing but hearings and subpoenas to try to grind the good progress we made under President Trump to a halt. So these races matter so much, and it's all about voter turnout. We've got the Republicans registered. We showed that in 2024 in my race and President Trump's race. We just need them to get out and vote, and those four races couldn't be more critical.
2: Senator, obviously the midterms essential, and I know you're out there doing your part and trying to help with turnout. Just a quick one for you, though. I want to put you in the middle of a food fight I'm having with Clay. Is Kamala going to run or not?
1: Well, listen, I hope so.
2: Amen.
1: I hope so. I mean,
2: that's a good answer.
1: She was the gift that kept on giving. She was the gift that kept on giving in Pennsylvania. We would run Kamala Harris commercials about all the stupid, crazy, wacky stuff she said. And then we had this little clip of Bob Casey that would come out at the end, and it would say – he was asked a question. Is there anything you disagree with her on? And he'd say, there's nothing I can think of that I disagree with her on. I mean, she is absolutely, I think, emblematic of the lack of clarity of purpose for the Democratic Party. She will become whatever she thinks is necessary. And the party's lurching to the left. It would be too good to be true to have her at the top of the ticket again in 28.
2: This guy is smooth, Clay. He managed to avoid the handful of spaghetti getting thrown while answering the question. Senator McCormick,
0: I agree with everything you just said there. I would love to see her on the ticket.
2: Excellent. Good to have you, sir.
1: Hey, great to be with you guys. And we missed you at the whiteout, Clay. Didn't go the way I'd hope, but it was.
0: Oh, were you there? Yeah, Penn State is struggling, man. It's tough to watch right now. First year with Matt Campbell there. I was talking with a bunch of people in Hershey. That's, what, three losses in a row. It looked amazing on television, but USC coming over there and getting the win. Yeah, that would have been a fun environment.
1: It was a great night, but a tough end to the day. We're rooting for them to sort of get back on the right track. They looked good in the first half. A couple great offensive drives, but just didn't go the right way at the end.
0: And your wife Dina had a tough one too, with Oklahoma getting the win over her alma mater of Texas. That was a rough weekend for you.
1: She's still basking in the glory of the Ohio State victory, so she's okay.
0: No doubt.
1: All right, good to be with you guys. Talk to you.
2: Yes, thank you so much, sir. All right, the stock market's having a good run, right? The Trump economy putting billions of dollars into the hands of people now able to invest it. Will it continue to see growth? Yeah, of course, but there could be some corrections along the way. And also, the debt is the debt, and debt service payments are going to go up, and inflation is going to keep biting, and that's just the truth. You know it, I know it. 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
9: 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Continuing north back on the brakes, leaving Aberdeen, heading towards the Tidings Bridge, where crews were also finishing moving the work out of the way. Southbound 95 through Cecil County does slow coming past the Chesapeake House Travel Plaza. That is road work still blocking the right lane on the southbound side of 95. 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
2: Welcome back into Clay and Buck. Clay, give us your Ilhan Omar thoughts real quick before we join our friend Liz Wheeler here on the program and ask her about
0: I think
2: all
0: the
2: this
0: biggest
2: stuff.
0: Story is that a federal judge signed off on this raid. And I know everybody's going to say on the Democrat side, oh, my God, goodness, this is fascism, everything else. I think once they raided Mar-a-Lago and once they had FBI agents going through Melania Trump's underwear drawer, and obviously all of that ended up getting tossed, I think it's hard to argue against anything that Trump is doing here. But until we actually see an indictment, until there's some information unsealed here, I think it remains to be seen exactly what information they were looking for. But the biggest thing to me is just a federal judge who you know is not going to be predisposed to rule favorably, certainly in President Trump's direction, saw the evidence that was presented here and said, okay, I'm going to sign off on this. So they think that they had reasonable belief that they're going to be able to find evidence of a crime. And now we wait and see what that might be. But that's my biggest takeaway. When we come back, we'll talk with Liz Wheeler about this and more. But first, Buck, take us to break.
2: 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Got a lot to discuss there. 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
17: Cloudy, 72 at 2:30. Good afternoon. I'm Caitlin Bancroft. A 20-year-old Baltimore woman is behind bars facing child abuse charges following the death of her 2-month-old son. Baltimore State Police say the child died last year, and after an autopsy was performed, investigators learned the child died from head trauma, severe dehydration, and malnutrition. 20-year-old Taylor Williams was arrested last week and again is now facing child abuse charges. Some members of University of Maryland's club tennis team allegedly sent emails containing racist imagery, leading to the entire team being suspended indefinitely. University officials say they learned of the emails over the weekend that contained programming material with a graphic containing racist imagery. A university spokesperson saying that the university is horrified and the investigation is ongoing. From the ABC News Desk, the U.S. Embassy in Saudi Arabia has issued a security alert warning Americans of travel disruptions to use extreme caution when using Saudi airports following attacks at airports that have killed 20 people, including one American. U.S. government employees in Saudi Arabia now also require special authorization to use any airport in the country. Glenn Clark reacts to Sunday night's Ravens-Falcons matchup and takes your calls during the Sports Lounge coming up 3 to 5.
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9: This report brought to you by Merritt Properties, creating homes for businesses since 1967. 95 North Better, passing Route 24, where midday work has been cleared. Continuing north on the brakes, leaving Aberdeen out to the interchange at Route 155, where they have also finished clearing the work for the day. Now southbound through Cecil County, they were working by the Chesapeake House Travel Plaza, with delays beginning just after Route 272. On the Beltway, minor slowdowns, outer loop passing Security Boulevard and I-70, inner loop after Green Spring Avenue to the JFX. WBAL TV 11 weather, mix of sun and clouds, upper 70s today, mostly clear overnight, lows in the upper 50s. From the Mattress Warehouse Traffic Desk, I'm Dan Alford, WBAL News Radio 1090 and FM 101.5.
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0: Welcome back in, Clay and Buck. For those of you watching that are hanging out with us on the YouTube channel, you have got a special visitor, as he is now, what is he, like 16 months old? What is the 15?
2: Just turned 18 months old yesterday. So he's 18
0: months
2: old.
0: A year and a half old.
25: Mama or Dada for everybody? You got something for us, buddy? Apple? You want to say apple? Wawa?
2: No, he's a little shy right now. But he's
0: very cutie, super redhead, super, you know, you can take that little guy to Ireland and he's going to fit in anywhere all over Ireland.
2: Yeah.
0: There we go. And if you haven't signed up for the YouTube, is this a blatant attempt to add YouTube subscribers by using a cute baby to do so? I think the answer would be yes.
2: The speed cam, if we don't do speed cam once, at least every other week, Clay, people actually get mad at me. So, oh, we got Liz Wheeler now. All right, little man, we gotta say hi to Liz Wheeler, okay? Clay, introduce Liz Wheeler to everybody.
0: Liz Wheeler with us now. She's got an incredibly popular podcast out there and basically does everything under the sun in the media universe. And we've been talking about all sorts of things, as we typically do in the first 2.5 hours of the program. Liz, appreciate you joining us. I actually want to start off, though, with we haven't talked much about the Cornell 7 today, and it seems like there's kind of a attempt by some on the left who tried to turn this into one of the most egregious examples of the patriarchy and of toxic masculinity. As more and more of these text messages have come out, it feels like it's harder and harder to argue this was anything other than a consensual act. I'm curious how you see this playing out and whether you also feel as if some people have on the left kind of backpedaled very quickly. I don't see a lot of discussion since those text messages came out.
1: Yes, I think that's accurate. Because how could you perpetuate the talking points that this girl was raped once you see her text messages? I mean, you can only do that if you are counting on the mainstream media to gatekeep the real information from the people, but we can see the text messages. She said nothing was illegal. She said she enjoyed the threesome. This topic is so grotesque, actually. It's like this. No one is defending the behavior of those men, right? This is debauchery. This is such depraved sexual behavior from everyone involved. This was not a rape. It was an orgy. And we should, so as a society, condemn that kind of depravity in college campuses. It's kind of heartbreaking to see that a young girl would say that she enjoyed this or that she would do this in an effort to, I don't know, get the admiration of the one man she had a crush on. But there's simply no evidence that this was rape, and all the evidence shows that it wasn't. I mean, her own text messages say it over and over again. She went to the police, and I say this without intending to throw an ad hominem at her. She's also, I think, dumb, because she went to the police and she said, I was raped. I was definitely raped. And yet she didn't bother to read what the definition of rape actually is, not just in the state of New York, but anywhere, which maybe in her defense, she's at a university that's teaching her that a man can be a woman and that a baby is only a baby if, you know, you want it to be a baby. And so she just assumed that a rape is a rape if she decides it's a rape. But she didn't even bother to look up what rape was. So she went, she makes this allegation to police. But then when police ask her for the details, like what happened with this crime, tell me what the trajectory of events were, she accurately described what happened. And what she accurately described was that it was a consensual, drug-fueled orgy. She was not, no drinks and no drugs were forced on her. No sex acts were forced on her. It was just a bunch of drunken, clouded, intoxicated people doing depraved sexual things. And that's what all the evidence shows. And again, not to defend anybody's behavior. I'm not defending the behavior of the men, but there's a difference between immoral behavior and illegal. And it's simply no evidence that it's illegal.
2: Hey, Liz, it's Buck. Thanks for being with us. I wanted to get your take on the kerfuffle after the SNL monologue of Shane Gillis this weekend. It looks like liberals will once again have absolutely no sense of humor. It was pretty funny, but I think it's amazing to see them say, oh, it was too bawdy for their taste.
1: Yeah, because the left invented the sexual revolution and has decimated every polite boundary in society. they don't like when humor... Listen, very smart comedians, we've seen this, I mean, forever. The history of comedy is, it's funny because it's true. It's a way of making fun of something to make a political point. It's like the one area of entertainment that really has always been political. And so, of course, he was trying to make a point, and they didn't like that point, and they didn't like that people thought that point was funny and that it resonated. So now they're pretending that they, you know, that they're offended by it. But, you know, I always say to these people, are you also offended by the idea of boys playing in girls' sports? Oh, you're not offended by that, but by a joke. Okay.
0: Liz, when you look at the midterms and you kind of look at the entire landscape right now, are you optimistic in any way, super pessimistic? We're 3 weeks and a day, 22 days out from finally having another verdict here on the midterms. Where do you see this going?
1: Well, I'm pretty excited today about the ICE raid of Ilhan Omar. I think that that's going to really energize the base because that's the justice that we voted for. Ilhan Omar deserves every bit of justice that the Trump administration can mete out for the alleged crimes that all the evidence shows she committed. So I think that's a great development on the Trump administration, really, really what we what the people voted for. And as someone who voted for Trump, like, thank you, President Trump, for this. This is outstanding. Listen, I think that we have to be measured about our expectation for midterm elections. Obviously, we want to hold the House and the Senate and the White House all at once, but that's really not the history of midterm elections. All the way back, I mean, you can look at 100 years of midterm elections, and typically the party that does not have the White House does better in midterm elections. So I'm not saying that to be blackpilled or to be discouraging. I think I'm excited to vote in the midterms. I'm definitely not one of the doomers who is going to, you know, disagree with the Trump administration on one thing and therefore sit the midterms out. Not at all. The Trump administration has done more for immigration, for example, than any other administration in the history of our country. I mean, the fact that immigration from Muslim majority countries is down like 94 or 96% since 2024 is outstanding. The fact that H-1B visas, it costs like 100 grand to get one now. This system that was abused and that cost American workers jobs. The immigration record of the president of the United States, Donald Trump, and the Republicans. And listen, you can ask them to do more. I think that's kind of what we do here is we say, that's great. Do it again. Those deportations, excellent. Do more. But that should be the attitude. That's my attitude, at least. So I don't think that it makes any sense to sit out the midterm elections. I think that the opposing party often does decently in the midterm elections, but I'm blackpilled by no means. I mean, the Trump administration is going to keep doing what they're doing. The people that I'm blackpilled about, if we want to talk about doomerism, is Republicans in Congress. We do need to have a little switch up of who we choose to send to Congress so that they can be the base fighters that we want to achieve the base agenda that we all voted for. But no, I mean, we'll see how it plays out, but I'm by no means a doomer about it.
2: Do you buy, Liz, the Tallarico rebound here? Oh, I was fine. I just had the flu. Do you buy it?
1: It's a weird story. It's a really weird story for a Senate candidate to disappear for all those days. I mean, last time you had the flu, did you disappear for 12 days?
0: No, I don't know anyone who has ever I mean, if you're under, I don't know, 70 and you have the flu, I think the idea that you're going to disappear for nearly 2 weeks, that's what we've been hammering here. It just doesn't happen.
1: When I have the flu, I am either respectful and stay back from people for a couple of days while I have a fever, or I just keep doing what I'm doing and complain a lot. Those are the normal person things to do when you have the flu. I mean, it's pretty strange. It's a little hard to know whether he was committed somewhere or not. But if I were the voters in Texas, I'd be much more concerned with the things that he said that he wants to do for Texas. I mean, yeah. God, he said God is non-binary. He invoked blasphemously the Blessed Virgin Mary as a reason to support abortion. When he was asked what his favorite thing is outside of his family, he said trans kids. He was asked what his favorite drag queen is. I mean, who has a favorite drag queen? Like, that's a weird thing in and of itself. But he then named one that focuses on grooming children. Like, this guy is really weird. I mean, he's not just like a radical leftist. He's a radical leftist wrapped in this very weird, twisted, I'd almost call it demonic perversion of Christianity to try to impose communism on people. That's the stuff that would cause me as a Texas voter, if I'm independent, if I'm centrist, to run as far away from Tallarico as I possibly can. Even if I know some people have criticism of Ken Paxton, like, okay, but like, do a one-to-one comparison here. What are you going to get with a Ken Paxton in the Senate? What are you going to get with Tallarico? And 100 out of 100 million times, I would rather have Ken Paxton in the Senate.
0: No doubt. And by the way, also the absence for 2 weeks, never recording a video. We saw all of the ridiculous Biden, you know, 28 cut videos that they would record of him. They couldn't find the time in the last 2 weeks to just have him do a quick video talking about how he wasn't feeling well, update people. You could do that yourself, right? You don't need a huge staff to be able to do it. To go radio silent for 2 weeks is without precedent.
1: Let's just say this. let's say this. I had a baby in late July, and I recorded a video while I was in labor. So
0: there you
1: go. You can't record a video when you have the flu. I don't know if you can be. I don't know if you can be.
2: Liz, I have an 18-month-old in my lap right now doing the show, and he's now drinking my lemonade, which I was using to hydrate with. Do you have any tips, Liz? Any tips?
1: I recently did, when was this? Maybe 6 months ago, I did an appearance on Glenn Beck's radio show, and I was driving to Chicago for a speaking gig, and I had all my children in the car, and I was like, Glenn, I don't think it's a good day. I've got three toddlers in the car. And he goes, no, it's fine. You'll be fine. And I did it. And let's just say in the middle of my really, I don't even remember what we were talking about, to be honest, but it was some intense point. He goes, oh, this is their first radio appearance, because they were screeching so loudly in the background you couldn't even hear me. So good luck is my advice.
0: I'll let you finish with this. This is a little bit dark, but we didn't get you on to talk about it, and I'm just going to tee you up. This Lindsey Clancy story, I actually think it connects with the Cornell 7 in that there is a left-wing argument, basically, that women can't be held responsible for the choices that they make. And it actually is, going back in time, the same thing that people would have said in the 18th and 19th century, who were profoundly anti-women. My wife has been hammering this home, that the Lindsey Clancy case, the Cornell case, they're actually really awful for people who believe in strong women. I'm curious your take, and do you see them connected?
1: Oh, of course. I mean, this is the scourge of feminism. This is the ideology of feminism that wants to turn every bad thing that a woman can do into portraying herself as a victim. It's a zero responsibility ideology, because it's a dehumanizing ideology. It purports to be about liberating women or giving power and agency to women, but it actually does the opposite. It takes everything that it means to be a woman away from women, whether that's, you know, marriage and your vocation as a wife and your role as a mother, to even just as a human being, your equality with men. Like, imagine saying, like, actually, we don't want just legal equality. We want to be treated as essentially infants that have no responsibility for our actions, who, you know, our decisions are made entirely based on hormones, and we can't be taken seriously, even if we, murder our babies with exercise cords. Like, this is actually the logical conclusion of feminism, just as, you know, abortion up until the moment of birth is the logical conclusion of feminism, just like a woman, a poor young, what was she, 20 years old? I mean, this is someone's daughter at Cornell who willingly, consensually engaged in an orgy, all in an effort. It's like a sad, sick effort to get the attention of the boy she had a crush on, because she was told that, you know, promiscuity is liberating for her. Like, this is feminism. It is so harmful. And the left always says, like, oh, don't you want women to have the right to vote? Well, yes, of course I do. Of course I do. But that's not what feminism is. That's just restoring the original promise of the Constitution, that all of us are created equal and that we all share these basic rights to our self-governance. Feminism is a twisted communist ideology that we have allowed. And when I say we, this is a whole other conversation, how we as a society allowed feminism to infiltrate every institution, so that it's everywhere, and it has polluted the minds of an entire generation of women. And we're kind of seeing that poisonous fruit ripen right now. And so, yes, I would agree with your wife that they certainly are connected, the Lindsey Clancy horror and what's happened with the Cornell 7 false allegations. It's feminism.
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0: Awesome. We appreciate the time. Good luck with those kids, and we'll have you on again sometime soon.
1: Thanks, Clay. Thanks, Buck.
0: That's Liz Wheeler. You just heard how to find her. She is awesome, has a huge audience out there. For those of you who are going to be doing what I'm going to be doing tonight, Buck, I'm going to be watching an incredible Monday Night Football game. The Buffalo Bills, who I hope win the Super Bowl this year, are going to be going up against the LA Rams, two of the top Super Bowl contending teams. I'm on the over 54.5, and you can find me on the Hard Rock Bet app. You can play in Arizona, Colorado, Florida, Illinois, Indiana, Michigan, New Jersey, Ohio, Tennessee, and Virginia. If you're a new user, when you bet $5, you get $500 in bonus bets deposited in your account. It's the only legal way to gamble in Florida. I'm headed to Florida on Wednesday. Buck is there now. But you can play also in my home state of Tennessee, Virginia, Ohio, New Jersey, Michigan, Indiana, Illinois, Florida, Like I said, Colorado and Arizona. Get hooked up now. 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You can go into the Hard Rock Bet app and you will see me right there. Click along and play on the over tonight. 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Some fun for y'all when we come back and close out the show next.
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5: Traffic.
6: This report brought to you by Allstate. 95 North leaving Aberdeen. Still heavy traffic rolling out towards Route 155 where midday road work has been cleared. Southbound coming through Cecil County on the brakes after Route 272. Coming towards the Chesapeake House Travel Plaza. They've yet to clear the work there in the right lane. On the Beltway, minor slowdowns. Interloop Green Spring Avenue to the JFX. Outer Loop Security Boulevard to Route 40. 895 just starting to slow northbound on the way into the Harbor Tunnel. 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

0: Welcome back in, Clay and Buck. All right, I'm going to hit you with two fun clips to close out the program today. One, it is Columbus Day, and the best take ever on Columbus Day from The Sopranos. Listen.
1: He discovered America is what he did. He was a brave Italian explorer, and in this house, Christopher Columbus is a hero. End of story.
0: All right, there you go. In this show, Christopher Columbus is a hero, Buck. End of story. And then Shane Gillis under fire. I only saw a couple of cuts. I don't know if you saw the whole act or not, but he went after something we've talked about on this program, the fact that women basically work out in lingerie now. Listen.
2: Also, I haven't been to the gym in so long, I didn't know women just dress like whores now. Look, I'm sorry. There's no other way to describe. Have you seen it? I've seen it. The shorts. Have you seen the shorts? Those neon, they're like artificial bait colored. The wrinkles go like around the cheeks and all combine at the butthole. And don't look. You're not allowed to look. For real, don't look, because they are filming. I'm in the background of like 10 TikToks right now.
0: Really very, very funny, Buck. That's how I felt when I went to your gym. I'm like, I guess girls just work out in their bathing suits now and their bikinis. And evidently that's considered offensive. Like, I can't believe that that is considered offensive, that joke.
3: Well, the funny thing is, I mean, in my gym here in Miami, in all Miami gyms, you have to wear the artificial bait-colored tiny, tiny shorts, but God forbid a man's gaze crosses your path.
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0: circumstances are. It's a week-to-week league, and it's about the teams that can, especially early in the season, you know, overcome things and still find ways to win games. And so just proud of our team in that regard. And then I look forward to a really good divisional matchup this week, first one of the season on the road in Cleveland. Team we got a lot of respect for, coaching staff we got a lot of respect for. So open it up for questions.
1: When you're kind of looking at the comeback, the last two offensive drives and then the Kyle interception, does anything kind of, in reflecting back to it now that you have time, anything kind of stands out to you?
0: I think just like the poise of our team that whole game. You know, when you have an unfortunate play early in the game with the turnover that they ended up scoring a touchdown, it was the first time I felt like that, you know, something really drastic happens and there was no zero panic. And, you know, and I'm over there talking to the defense about a couple things, and, you know, the other team scores on defense and no panic, nothing, no comments under the breath or nothing like that. Just like, hey, we got each other's back. It's still way early in the game. There's plenty of time to overcome. So I think it started then. And then I think as you get later in the game, you know, you're in some must-stop situations defensively. Like to have played a few of those things better, but, you know, hold them to field goals when you really absolutely have to. And then offensively to be able to answer with the game-tying drive, use the clock really well. We're never really in a hurry because of the time and because of our timeout situation. And then to be able to get down there, get a two-point play, play defense, defending a couple different situations there at the end of the game in regulation. And then, of course, the offense's drive in overtime was a thing of beauty, I would say. And I think that's like the Derrick Henry effect of wearing teams down and sticking to a running game with a guy like him and an O-line. I mean, I think my favorite play is Derrick. There's a run where, you know, he starts to get tackled maybe 2 or 3 yards short of the first down, and our entire offensive line is pushing the pile 6 or 7 more yards down the field. I think that's just a really cool picture of what we're trying to be, how we're trying to have each other's back and play team ball. So, yeah, I think it was just like the poise and the no panic of the team.
2: Saw a video from the locker room, post-game locker room, Cal talking about, you know, how maybe in the past that may be a game that they lose. And, you know, I know you would like to win probably a little more comfortably than that, but do you feel like winning a game like that can kind of maybe change the mindset of the team when they are in similar spots that they didn't get to succeed in the past?
0: Yeah, and I don't really love to think about the things that's happened before. We lost a game like that in week two with this team, you know, so I think that's the fresh memory. And then since then, you know, we've really had three games where obviously in Rio, the ending there, I think gave our guys confidence that we could win a game like that. Even the next week where we had to overcome some things in the second half to be in a position where you know, it's you're having to recover an onside kick, and then obviously this game. So, you know, confidence is gained by going through things and going through things together. And I don't know if we have the results of the last 3 weeks if the Saints game doesn't happen. You know, so I think there's always ways you can take losses like that. You can learn from them and really, really try to improve and get better and look at the things that you did well and build on things. And I think we did that after that game. So again, this particular team, to be able to do that, I think is definitely a major benefit to the psyche and the confidence and the belief that we can win games like that in the fourth quarter.
1: Jesse, do you have a better idea of where Lamar Jackson's at and whether he might be on the practice field Wednesday?
0: He's definitely doing better. You know, Wednesday, I'm not sure about exactly how that practice will look, but again, to Lamar's credit, he's doing everything he can to get back out there. I thought he was awesome. There's a lot of cool pictures and clips of him on the sideline, you know, in between series, talking to Snoop and hyping guys up. And what a wonderful teammate and leader that he is, even when he wasn't playing. So very, very proud of Lamar for handling himself like that. And again, he's doing everything he can. I think we'll know more definitely by the middle of the week.
3: Jesse, you said that no locker room has more trust in Snoop than this locker, or in a backup quarterback than this locker room.

0: what you'd already seen from him in the past in film, how much did Bill Ackman's reaction to him kind of shape how you perceived Sam?
1: Yeah, I mean, there's been a sense from the players since I got back here that they just love this guy. And, you know, there's always a few OTA practices and things like that where he's running the show and he's running the operation. Nobody bats an eye. Nobody thinks twice. And I think I do think like he and Lamar's relationships helps that because they're obviously spend a lot of time together and they have a really good relationship that the team sees that and they feel, that we just have confidence in him. And, you know, they're their own players and they play their own style, but they both have, like, that pretty cool, calm, collected demeanor that translates well to me to teammates. When you know the guy's going to go in there and be poised and be cool, I mean, he got better as the game went on and as the moments got bigger. Pretty cool to see.
2: Are you able to put in perspective just how impressive of what Venga Iwane has been able to do the last 2 games, especially this game, road, primetime environment? Just handled really well.
1: I mean, it's remarkable, I would say. You know, drafted to play interior offensive line, play guard, thrust into the starting lineup right away. I mean, we obviously drafted him to play and, you know, had a great offseason and really probably wasn't thinking anything about center until halfway through training camp. I think when we were up in Minnesota and unfortunately what happened to Danny, you know, shifted him a little bit to at least maybe start looking at that position just in case, in a just in case situation, and then in a game where you lose the other two, for him to be able to do what he's done, play the way that he's played, pretty remarkable, I would say. And I don't know if a rookie, I don't know if an offensive lineman, you know, I don't know who votes for rookie of the year and all that stuff, but and it's really really early in the season. But he's a very, very impactful rookie for our team that's done things that I don't know that any rookie's ever done. Having to play those two positions, get shifted over to center in a game where you have to go on a drive to try to win the game, then to play the way that he's played in these big moments, pretty cool to see.
3: Well, I guess on the downside, I mean, they converted 9 third downs. Yesterday, what were some of the issues you guys were dealing with on those?
1: Yeah, it's really unfortunate to me because I thought we definitely played our best game of normal down, first and second down defense against a really challenging running game and offense. I mean, I thought we dominated first and second down. We ended up in so many advantageous or what should be advantageous third down opportunities. I'd say, you know, it's a combination of a lot of things. It's calls where reacting to what happened on plays before, a little bit of miscommunication, a little bit of misexecution, hearing a call differently than what the call was, a couple little things like that. But I told the defensive staff, like, you know, I have felt the defense improving the last couple weeks in practice and just our style of play. I'm not going to let I say this, like, we played a style of defense that we're capable of playing. We played really physical. We stopped the run oftentimes with too high safeties even. And so I was really, really proud and happy of the way the front and the run defense was. And even the normal down passing defense, to hopefully chase improvement in an area where you should be able to improve, I think, is third and long situation. So we'll look at what we're doing, first of all, with me and the staff. We'll look at what we're trying to ask our guys to do, and that's certainly going to be a major, major focal point. I thought, you know, the quarterback made some nice plays. There was times where we had pressure, and he's made nice plays. There was times where we kind of screwed up a couple things in man coverage. So, I give those guys credit, but those are areas that we can definitely improve in and focus on. And it's exciting to me, again, to have things like that that you can focus on while you're able to get the results that you want.
4: How would you explain the value of Justice Hill and what he brings? Missed some time last year. I thought it kind of hurt the team. But you had him and Derek on the field last night a couple of times together. He broke one. Just what he brings to the team.
1: Yeah, he's another guy that you know, I think just the locker room has a lot of confidence in. He's made a lot of plays over his time here. He's also overcome adversity. He's gone through various injuries and missed time at different times. So the guys have a lot of respect for him and how he operates. And then he's a really good player. He can go in and spell Derek on normal downs. He's good on third down and pass protection. He's had some really good like moments of stepping up and protecting the quarterback with that. And then for him to be able to get a few carries, critical situations, rip off a nice run on the short yardage play, you know, you're just happy for a guy like that because of how he goes about his business, and he brings a lot to our team.
5: How would you explain the plan that you had going in to deal with Bijan, and what did you see as sort of the pros and cons of how you guys executed it?
1: I thought we executed the plan of dealing with Bijan really well. There was one run that I felt like we misfitted a little bit. He went for 38. Major shout out to Malachi Starks for getting the guy on the ground. Oftentimes that's a deal where, you know, you kind of get to the end of the play, he scores, and we ended up holding him to a field goal after the long run. So I thought that was a huge play. But overall, I thought our front, man, we just built a wall. We play with great knockback. Our edges play with great knockback. We didn't really let him get outside a whole lot other than, like I said, one or two times. And again, on normal downs, I don't think it really affected our pass coverage a great deal. There was one or two explosives they found later in the game on normal downs, but it was really the third down lack of great scheme, lack of great execution that allowed them to really kind of stay in the game. So again, we'll chase improvement in those areas, but I really like the way we played the run.
5: Jesse, you mentioned Malachi Starks with that play. He made a number of plays at the line of scrimmage, behind the line of scrimmage. I know a couple of those situations, it was compressed field, you know, goal to go situation. But has there been an effort to maybe try to create some more opportunities for him to be a little bit closer to the line of scrimmage to maybe get him going, build some confidence?
1: Yeah, definitely. I think Malachi is a really good player, and he's still kind of growing and improving and playing through those growing pains that you do as an early, as a young player. But he's gotten better and better the last couple games. And, you know, he's a really good athlete. He can be a really good tackler when he's detailed in tackling. And I think he would tell you that. And so he made some really, really nice plays last night, down in the red area. I thought we played the run a whole lot better than we had, which was a major focal point, with their offense and how much they want to run the ball in down there. So our red zone defense was much improved. Our normal down run defense, like, you know, guys like Kyle and Malachi coming up and helping us in the run defense was good. And again, we'll just chase improvement in the areas that we can.
6: For Calais Campbell, 283 career games now, the most by any defensive lineman. Just what'd you see from him in Atlanta? And how amazed are you that he can continue to play at a high level despite all those games?
1: Pretty remarkable. It's hard to even explain, you know, just the work that he puts in, how he goes about his business, the pro that he is, how he makes everybody around him better. And then I know he was dealing with some obviously emotional thoughts and things playing in Atlanta, his mom's birthday. I mean, pretty amazing. And, you know, it was really cool to see the guys have his back, I would say, and know that that meant a lot to him without him having to say anything about it. So just feel very blessed to be around Calais and have him on our team, and him be a leader that he is, and impactful, impacting our team the way that he is, both on the field, obviously, and in the locker room.
4: Jesse, how much did you guys discuss the taking the ball in overtime, or is that already set in meetings where with Charlie and other people about what you're going to do in this situation? Or were you playing that sort of by feel and seeing that the Falcons defense looked a little tired?
1: I think it's a, you know, that is such a debatable one, I would say. We certainly talk about it a lot. Charlie does an amazing job with all the different situations that come up throughout the games and suggestions and how we want to play it. And so we did feel going into that game strongly about taking the ball if it got to overtime. And it's really just, you know, it's only a couple years in now, but the numbers, the winning percentages of the teams that take the ball. And then I just felt like especially there, you know, we just had the drive to tie it up. They're kind of in two-minute mode defense where they're trying to rush the passer and do that. And now you have to go back into, like, normal football. And we have Derrick Henry, and we have this, you know, offensive line rolling off the ball. And so it worked out. But, you know, again, it could have gone the other way, but I think we still felt really good about the decision that we made based on all the thoughts going into the game and also how the game was going at that moment.
3: Jesse, are you expecting Cam Jurgens to be that field goal this week?
1: Yeah, Cam is still kind of in the finishing stages, I think, with the protocol, and so we'll know a lot more Wednesday. But we feel, you know, we feel good about where he's at, and he's done a good job over the time quickly of trying to, you know, learn things and study things and be like that, be ready to go when he is ready. So we look forward to knowing a little bit more about that on Wednesday. But I think the signs point in a good direction for Cam to be ready to play.
7: Come out of the game with any other injuries that could be problematic this week? I know Travis Jones was maybe a little banged up. Was that anything?
1: You know, I feel like most of them are the typical game bumps and bruises that guys may have to work through on Wednesday, Thursday, practice wise. But I don't think there's going to be anything major coming out of that game.
5: You feel like you're getting healthier. Like where's Trey and Jacoby? I know he can come back this week. Do you feel like he's a guy who, you know, could be ready to go with just me, and similarly with Trey, like how close is he?
1: Yeah, I think both those guys have put themselves in a real position. Trey, you know, I think Trey will be chopping at the bit to be ready to roll this week. And Jacoby's done a really good job of yeah, I would say this, sometimes when you're going through an injury and you're on IR, like, how much can you do physically to be ready to play, like to your point, that first week back? And I think he's in a really good place from a conditioning standpoint, from what he's been able to do with the training room and the rehab standpoint. And so we'll see how that shakes out on Wednesday, but I feel pretty good about both those guys.
2: What does it mean to win a game when you're down? You know, some key players, quarterback, pass rusher, like the key guys that they know that they're kind of coming, their return is on the horizon.
1: Yeah, it's you know, I think you look back at games and teams, it's all about finding a way to win in this league. Everybody's good. Everybody, you know, you watch a lot of these games. Anybody can beat anybody. Everybody's got really good players. And so the teams that, can you overcome a little bit of adversity? Can you overcome a guy being out? Can guys step up? Do you really train and develop players in your off-season program and everything, that they get a ton of reps, that when they do have to play, that they're ready to play? The one thing I think we take a lot of pride in is how can we have guys ready to play if their number's called, whether they're in the off-season or in the practice squad type guys, all those things. And so it's huge. It's huge to be able to win a game like that. You know, you hope not to have too many where you're missing a lot of guys, but to be missing the guys that we were and to be able to get the results we wanted was special.
5: Jesse, it's probably a natural feeling for guys when Trey Hendrickson's out, that edge rushers feel they need to step up. Last week you said Mike Green had one of his best games. He had the sack, had the pressure at the end of regulation to get you guys off the field. What are you seeing from him more specifically these last couple of weeks, and as you're seeing him more, what kind of player he's become?
1: I mean, I feel like the last couple of games he's taken major steps towards becoming, or I don't want to say becoming, but just playing the way that I feel like he's capable of playing. And he would tell you the same thing. He's capable of being a really good player in this league. Sometimes it takes having a little bit of success and your confidence grows, which he's done the last couple of games. I thought Tavius Robinson, you know, maybe you could argue one of the plays of the game, because, you know, it affected their quarterback enough not to be able to be in there with the game on the line. And then we were able to take advantage of the other quarterback. But both those guys, and I thought Zion the last couple games has really come on. But so I'm really just – Ethan Burke played really well last night, played a good amount of snaps. And so that room to be missing, you know, kind of the main – the key cog and the free agent, you know, the big signee – to still be able to play the way that we played the last couple of games. Proud of that. And then I think it just makes it even more exciting when, you know, you can see that room getting healthy, see the D-line getting healthier and playing a little bit better of what the pass rush can look like as we keep moving forward.
8: Just another philosophical question, if you don't mind, about strategy. You've been talked about a lot, down 14 when you get that first touchdown. Do you go for two then, or do you wait? Do you have a blanket strategy on that and what you would do?
1: Don't have a blanket strategy. You know, I think there's a lot of factors on two-point plays. How you feel about them, what, like how predictable is the other team's defense and two-point plays, and how good you really feel about your plays. We felt good about ours yesterday. That's why we went for two in the third quarter. And so I think there's so many factors in that. But I think the numbers would tell you that, you know, the percentages of being able to get at least one of the two are pretty high. And so that's why people do it. You know, if you get that first one, then all of a sudden you're potentially winning the game the second time you score. So the numbers do back that up. But I think, you know, I think anything with the numbers, that's a part of it. And then it's also, you know, how healthy are you? How's your O-line playing? Who are you missing at that particular time? So I think there's a lot of things that go into the exact specific situations.
9: Mark Andrews, those first 4 weeks, made a lot of tough catches. When you look at the tape from last night, the fumble, the couple drops, the punch out, just what kind of stuff stood out? That made you play well.
1: Yeah, I think Mark would be the first to tell you know, that he didn't start off the game the way that he wanted to. Some tough plays where they did a really good job hunting the ball and like kind of hitting him right at the catch point. I know he'd like to have a couple of those back. Obviously, he'd like to have the fumble back. But to Mark's credit, and this is just like the type of team that we're trying to be, is he made a couple of really huge plays for us late in the game. He made a couple of really big third down conversions. And so, can you not let what happened earlier impact your performance going forward? And, I, especially late in the game, really proud of Mark for how he played. And again, he'd be the first to tell you that there's things he'd like to have back. We know the type of player that he is, the type of worker that he is, that he'll look at those things probably harder than anybody himself. But again, proud of him for how he played late in the game. Thank you.
10: And that is Ravens coach Jesse Minter at his weekly news conference. After last night's overtime win against the Falcons, he said the team did not panic after Mark Andrews had a fumble and it was recovered for a touchdown. That was on Atlanta's first possession. And the team bounced back, and he was very proud of what the team did. Obviously, there will be making some changes, including improving third down defense, as they gave up a number of third down plays to the Falcons. As for Lamar Jackson, the coach says that Jackson has improved, but it's no word if he is going to practice on Wednesday. Much more on this coming up with Glenn Clark in the Sports Lounge and on WBAL News Now at 5 o'clock, and with Jameson Hensley and Monday Night Live right after the news at 7 tonight. It's 3:22. 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
16: 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Let's take a look at traffic on the Beltway this afternoon through Towson. Interloop, it is still very slow between Lockraven Boulevard and Perry Parkway. 895 also sluggish northbound from Frank First Avenue as you head over the Steel Bridge and making your way into the Harbor Tunnel. Over in Glen Burnie, Anne Arundel County Police on the scene of a crash on Jumpers Hole Road at Ritchie Highway. There's also a crash in Glen Burnie on Crane Highway at Baltimore-Annapolis Boulevard. 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
20: Glenn Clark with you in the Sports Lounge today. A weary Alec Hildebeidel guiding me through. And yes, you can hear Jesse Minter, Ravens head coach, his Monday press conference every week live right here on your home for the Baltimore Ravens, WBAL. And you heard Rob Lang give you some of the highlights from that. Not unexpected that we didn't get anything definitive regarding, I think the three players that most come into focus this week. We're going to talk lots about last night's game. It was awesome. It was tremendous. But moving forward, the three players that most come into focus regarding their availability are Lamar Jackson, obviously, Trey Hendrickson, and Cam Jurgens. And it's not to take anything away from, like, this could be the week that we see Jacoby Lane return, but they haven't even opened up his window yet. And while Jesse Minter suggested that, you know, Jacoby Lane maybe has been doing a little bit more and could be ready a bit quicker than most guys are, that still seems aggressive. I mean, not impossible, but aggressive for a player to be activated and then ready to go the same week. He did briefly make his NFL debut in week one against the Colts, but still a rookie. We'll see. It's Cam Jurgens, who Jesse Minter said still needs to finish getting out of concussion protocol. When he does, he'll become the Ravens center. And I echo everything that the head coach said about Venga Ioane. Man, he has been awesome. A bottle up that QB sneak from last night. Send it to the friggin' Louvre. Because that is the best you'll ever see an offensive lineman look. The snaps have been a little bit off. He's not a center. He shouldn't be playing center. You greatly appreciate him playing center because he didn't have anybody else to play center. But when Cam Jurgens is ready, he'll become the center. Venga Ioane plays right guard, and you start to feel, as long as Jurgens can play at a higher level than we've seen, you'll start to feel pretty good. And then obviously the Lamar Jackson question. And there's not going to be an answer until there's an answer. And that's frustrating because you want the answer. He said, quote, he's definitely doing better, unquote, but says they'll know more as the week goes on, so we will continue to monitor it. So much to like about last night. I want to go through it with you. 410-467-WBAL. That's coming up in the Sports Lounge.
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16: 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Let's take a look at traffic on the Beltway this afternoon through Towson. Interloop, it is still very slow between Lockraven Boulevard and Perry Parkway. 895 also sluggish northbound from Frank First Avenue as you head over the Steel Bridge and making your way into the Harbor Tunnel. Over in Glen Burnie, Anne Arundel County Police on the scene of a crash on Jumpers Hole Road at Ritchie Highway. There's also a crash in Glen Burnie on Crane Highway at Baltimore-Annapolis Boulevard. 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
10: 3:30, mix of sun and clouds, 72. Good afternoon, I'm Robert Lang, a 20-year-old Baltimore woman now charged with killing her 2-month-old son. Taylor Williams is charged with child abuse resulting in death, the death of her son, Malik Howard, who died last year. He was found badly beaten and dehydrated in August of last year. University of Maryland has suspended its club tennis team after email surfaced showing racist imagery. WRC in Washington reports the club team suspended after some members sent the emails to other university tennis clubs ahead of a weekend fall tournament in College Park. University officials learned of the messages over the weekend, saying the emails contained programming material with a graphic containing racist imagery. They targeted people who are black and African-American, the university said in a statement. From the ABC News Desk, federal agents searching the Washington home of Minnesota Congresswoman Ilhan Omar. Federal officials are tight-lipped about the nature of the raid, but say it's part of an ongoing federal criminal investigation. Sources are telling ABC News it's part of Omar's immigration paperwork. Omar, who was born in Somalia and lived in a refugee camp, is a naturalized citizen and got her citizenship in 2000. Omar responded to the raid on her home, said she's okay. She also said in a social media post she's been the target of a smear campaign by President Trump for years. Wall Street stocks are mixed this afternoon. The Dow is up 156 points, about 0.3%. S&P 500 and NASDAQ are both down as oil prices rise. And Ravens coach Jesse Minter says there was no sense of panic among the Ravens after the Mark Andrews fumble returned for a touchdown last night as the Ravens beat the Falcons in overtime. Minter also says he's not sure if Lamar Jackson returns to practice Wednesday. Glenn Clark talks more about that coming up. Also, Jameson Hensley with reaction action to last night's Ravens matchup with the Falcons during Monday Night Live tonight from 7 to 9. Robert Lang, WBAL, News Radio 1090 and FM 101.5.
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12: Traffic.
16: In South Baltimore, the long-term detours and traffic restrictions along Shell Road prior to 895 causing a bit of an issue for you. So just a heads up there, you might see some delays and some traffic stoppage there. Meantime, there's an accident on 95 heading northbound just after 395 as you make your way over toward the Fort McHenry Tunnel. Starting to see traffic building just prior to 295. Delays continue off and on the inner loop of the Beltway between the Jones Falls Expressway as you head out toward Lock Raven Boulevard. Boulevard and dealing with the accidents in Glen Burnie on Jumpers Hole and Ritchie Highway and also Crane Highway at Baltimore-Annapolis Boulevard. WBAL TV 11 weather, partly cloudy overnight, low of 56. Tomorrow, sunny, high of 80. Right now, it's 75 on TV Hill. From the Mattress Warehouse Traffic Desk, I'm Tony Thornton, WBAL News Radio 1090 and FM 101.5.
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3: Hey there. Yeah, here's what we're working on. President Trump doubling down on his diesel deal with Russia. Why he says the deal is necessary, despite bipartisan pushback. Then looking into where homicides are happening following a quadruple shooting in Baltimore City. What the data is showing. Plus, tracking temperature swings across Maryland. We're going to show you just how high temperatures could climb over the next couple of days. So we'll have all that and much more when you join us tonight on WBAL TV 11 News at 4.
20: Perhaps even a deep dive into Selma Blair's filmography. 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
7: Said in the locker room, just give you the gist of it, but saying, like, over the past few years, and I feel like I get up here and say this so much, but, like, that's a game that we've lost, like, many times. And whether it's, you know, some fluky stuff happening or whatever, but the way the offense drove down there in OT, first off, that drive to get us into OT, two-point conversion, all that stuff, and then follow it up with whatever eight-minute drive, whatever they had, finish it off with a touchdown, and then we get a stop on defense. That's just like us getting over some sort of hump or dark cloud, and I'm excited for the future.
20: That was Kyle Hamilton last night after the Ravens indeed rallied late and ended up beating the Falcons in overtime, 30-23. Glenn Clark with you in the Sports Lounge today. I want to talk about it with you. Your reaction to last night, your reaction to how meaningful this victory could be for the Baltimore Ravens. 410-467-WBAL is the phone number. 410-467-9225, the Green Solutions Remodeling.com text line. I feel this was significant. And it's odd because I actually might, Kyle knows better than I do. He's one of the most important players on the football team. I'm a guy that watches the football games. But in a weird way, I actually think it's easy to say that. It is a little bit different than games that the Ravens have lost. Those are games typically where they are definitively the better team for 35 to 40 to 45 minutes of a football game, and then it all comes apart in the fourth quarter. That wasn't really the case last night. They weren't definitively the better team. If you want to say, hey, if Mark Andrews catches a couple of footballs, they might have been definitively the better team, we could have that conversation. But it is about just how they handled the biggest moments when they mattered. And the other part of it is how encouraging it is to see the defense make plays. And I don't want to confuse this with this was brilliant, this was dominant, this is proof that Jesse Minter has fixed the defense, as much as it is just positive steps. When they needed to hold to field goal attempts, they were able to make plays. They didn't allow Bijan Robinson, who I know was also a little banged up at one point during the game, but they didn't allow him to completely control the football game. It wasn't perfect. You heard from Jesse Minter earlier today. They have to figure out third down. They have to figure out what's going on there. To me, it's as much about the calls on third down as it is the execution. Some strange choices on where the pressure came from and the situations it put you in, particularly trying to defend Drake London. But I was just so encouraged. And for all of it to happen with a backup quarterback, all of it, it just feels like you went and stole something. And hopefully it helps create a new identity. And you heard Jesse Minter during his press conference today say he doesn't like to compare to past years. And I get that. That's a coach thing. Every year's different. Every team is new. The DNA shouldn't matter from one season to another. But the players have to deal with all of that. Those are their demons. Kyle Hamilton, what he's alluding to, that's his demon. We have come up small in big moments. And it was time for us to come up big in big crunch time moments. And you hope, it's not a certainty, but you hope that help builds a new identity for these Ravens moving forward. 410-467-WBAL, the phone number. Chris is in Bel Air. Chris, you're up first this afternoon. You're in the sports lounge. What's going on, man?
1: Hey, man. The team looked tough, which was awesome. A couple of weeks ago after the loss, I think I said I was worried about how they were using Henry and they were using him too much in the first half. I loved the way they used him yesterday. Like in the first half, and they were running the ball, but he wasn't getting every carry.
20: They purposely went to Justice Hill a little bit more last night, huh?
1: And they pounded it at the end. It was awesome. It was awesome. This coaching staff, I think it, even like the penalties last night, right? Like, yep. You could see the coaching staff working on things and getting better at certain things. And I loved it. It was a great game.
20: I agree wholeheartedly, Chris. I appreciate it, man. Thank you for that. A couple of things. I really did think this was I don't want to say masterpiece, because there are still a few things that maybe I'd push back on, like the play call on second and goal from inside the 1 yard line on the first drive of the game. I didn't love that. I didn't. Especially when we learned later that they've got a tush push. Where has that been? I said last night, let's be clear, if you're comfortable running the tush push with Tyler Huntley, then even if Lamar Jackson comes back this week, you got to keep that in the offense, man. When you are in those short yardage situations, just pull Lamar off the same way that you did with Mark Andrews. Put Tyler Huntley out there. If you want to put them both in the huddle to hopefully throw a defense off a little bit, fine. Sometimes that's a little cute to me, but whatever. Run the tush push. I appreciated the sneak too, but I really appreciated the tush push at the end of the game, and it just made me think about the circumstances in the Saints game where perhaps they didn't have a tush push available to them. As it turns out, they can run it. But I can nitpick a couple of things. We're going to talk in a minute about some of their late game decisions. And I do have some questions about throwing the ball first and goal and giving the Falcons 40 seconds. It worked out and they needed to score a touchdown. And I understand all of the reasoning behind it, but I do have some questions about giving the Falcons 40 seconds and timeouts to try to go win the game. Still, on the whole, I thought it was an outstanding day and evening for Declan Doyle in particular. I thought they matched what an offense should look like, how to mitigate risk, some things that they probably would have done, like at the end of the second quarter, after the sneak, not immediately calling timeout. That's something that if Lamar Jackson's your quarterback, I think you have to do 10 times out of 10 and go try to score 7 points. When Tyler Huntley's your quarterback, I think it was okay for them to say, we might not get 7 here. But it's much more important that the Falcons don't see the ball again and then get the ball to start the second half as well. This has to end with us scoring points and nothing that they can do. We can't let them build more momentum. I thought that the decision making for the most part was great. The play calling was well within Tyler Huntley's abilities. I thought it was masterful in that way. I do want to talk more about two decisions that both came late in the game, that both ended up working out for the Baltimore Ravens, and they fascinate me. We'll discuss that when we come back in. Glenn Clark with you in the Sports Lounge.
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8: The Ravens got a huge win on Sunday night, 30-23 over the Falcons in Atlanta. The defense kept Bijan Robinson out of the end zone and only allowed one offensive touchdown. Kyle Hamilton, who was the hero of the game, intercepting Tua Tagovailoa to ice it in overtime, was still not satisfied with the defensive performance.
7: And like over the past few years, and I feel like I get up here and say this so much, but like that's a game that we've lost like many times. And whether it's, you know, some fluky stuff happening or whatever, but the way the offense drove down there in OT, first off, that drive to get us into OT, two-point conversion, all that stuff, and then follow it up with whatever eight-minute drive, whatever they had, finish it off with a touchdown, and then we get a stop on defense. That's just like us getting over some sort of hump or dark cloud, and I'm excited for the future.
8: The Ravens sit atop the AFC North at 4-1, with the rest of the division at 3-2. I'm Valerie Preactor on the home of the Baltimore Ravens, WBAL News Radio 1090 and FM 101.5.
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30: This report is brought to you by visitannapolis.org. Seeing delays off and on the Beltway through Towson this afternoon. Slow on the inner loop starting really from Charles Street and heading out toward Perrine Parkway. On the other side also slow from Hartford Road out toward York Road now. A lot of congestion along the Beltway through that stretch. Meantime, 95 North, slow through the city. 295 as you make your way over to Key Highway. Over in Rosedale, there's an accident at the intersection of Philadelphia Road at Mayflower Road. And up in Reisterstown, look out for this wreck at the intersection of Reisterstown and Cherry Hill Road. 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
14: A 20-year-old mother is charged with killing her infant son. A tennis club at the University of Maryland suspended because of handing out racist material. And some confusion about question 3 on the November ballot. 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
19: Hill the tailback. Huntley looks left, throws in zone. Spinning back to the football is Tez Walker. Touchdown, Ravens.
20: That's how it sounded right here on WBAL. They would add the two-point conversion to tie it up in the final minute and ultimately go on to win in overtime. I am going to come back to it. The only question that I have, in that situation, the Falcons had just called their first timeout with 44 seconds left. First and goal from the 7-yard line. To be fair, the Falcons had two more timeouts, so even if you ran the ball two times, they were still going to have some time left if they ultimately got the ball back. The Ravens decided to throw the ball on first down. They ended up giving the Falcons the ball back with both of their timeouts. Look, it worked. It worked. They got a huge play, a massive play. Tavius Robinson sacking Michael Penix, getting the ball out, causing them to lose 10 yards, putting them behind the eight ball. They weren't able to make up for it. It worked. But I do question the process on that one. On that one specifically, I think you got away with it more than it was the right decision. The argument that I've heard from some folks around football is because you needed the two-point conversion as well, the one thing that does is buy you some time. That if you don't convert the two-point conversion, you can go for the onside kick. If you get it, you still have a little bit of time to work with yourself in order to try to get into field goal range. And maybe, but boy, you were playing with fire. I don't know. I'd struggle with that one. That's the only one that I have any questions about. The one that, it's funny because I was thinking about it in the moment, was the overtime decision to take the ball. And Jesse Minter talked about it again today. Here's what he said after the game last night.
21: Yeah, you know, there's a lot of numbers as the overtime rules have obviously, they're only a couple years old now with the way it goes. I think that the team...
20: Oh, our apologies.
21: ...that takes the ball has a much better record if you look at it over the course of time. And so you study that stuff, you look at it, I did feel like that our offense was rolling a little bit and their defense was getting a little bit tired. And if you go out there and you get Derek rolling again, now you're out of like 2-minute mode and you're back into normal offense that we could punish him with the run game a little bit. And, that's what happened.
20: It's absolutely what happened. And that thought process to me works. Again, this is a question to me. If you have Lamar Jackson as your quarterback, I think you kind of want the ball second in overtime. You want to know. You want to know what it is that they did. And based on what they did, what do you need? And do you need to be the team that goes for two? If you give up a touchdown, do you need to be the team that goes for two after you try to score your own touchdown? That's sort of my thought process. Ultimately, it worked. They sucked a lot of time off the clock. They sort of forced the Falcons to go away from Bijan Robinson. If I'm in Atlanta today, I might push back on that a little bit. They still had the more than 2 minutes remaining, particularly after they had that first big play to Drake London. But they couldn't dominate on the ground. I just think they could have mixed in Bijan a little bit more in overtime. But that worked, and particularly with Tyler Huntley as your quarterback, and I'm good with it. I think that was the right call. And I thought about it in the moment, but the uniqueness of the circumstance, I think it's the right call. To say it's the blanket correct decision, I don't know that I agree with that. I do think if you have Lamar Jackson, you want to be able to dictate the terms of how the game ends. That nothing can happen without Lamar Jackson having the final say. And so in that spot, I think I'd want the ball second in overtime. But with Tyler Huntley, I think they did the right thing, and they went out and they got the job done. And so ultimately, every decision that works, we're going to question a lot of decisions from around the NFL, but if they work, they prove to be the right decision. Those prove to be right for the Ravens.
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30: 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Start to see more traffic on the Harrisburg Expressway heading south from Pedonia Road all the way to the top of the Beltway. That congestion on the Beltway through Towson is really causing that as you make your way out of Cockeysville this afternoon. And then once you get on the inner loop of the Beltway, you're going to see delays off and on all the way out to Lock Raven Boulevard. Over in Anne Arundel County, there's a crash on College Parkway at Jones Station Road. South of the city, there's also some slow traffic on 97 South between Route 32 and Generals Highway, and delays continue off and on 95 heading northbound from 175 through Howard County up to Route 100. WBAL TV 11 weather, partly cloudy overnight, low of 56. Tomorrow, sunny, high of 80. Right now, it's 75 and partly cloudy on TV Hill. From the Mattress Warehouse Traffic Desk, I'm Tony Thornton, WBAL News Radio 1090 and FM 101.5.
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20: 410-366-9225 is the Green Solutions Remodeling.com text line. I just saw this text from our buddy Tony Thornton, who says, as Jesse Minter likes to say, play at your best when your best is needed. And that is, I think, how I'd define the significance of the Ravens' win last night. That in the biggest moments, they delivered their best football. And that has not always been the case. The path leading up to that, not the same as the games where they've blown leads, but in general, have the Ravens played their best in the biggest moments? People talk a lot about how sometimes when Lamar is out, it like raises the attention of all of the other players on this team. Well, we can't just have Superman make up for everything for us, but you just hope that this is a moment that creates a new identity for this football team when The biggest moments arrive, we play our best. I was really encouraged by the defense last night. I want to get Chuck Pagano, former Ravens defensive coordinator's thoughts about that. He'll join us next in the Sports Lounge.
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5: Sunshine 72, a mother is charged with killing her infant son, a club tennis team suspended at the University of Maryland. An important election deadline is coming up. We'll have those stories, more local headlines, right after ABC News at 4 o'clock.
6: From ABC News, I'm Michelle Franzen. Soaring oil and gas prices.

0: if he is cut off from that, which he was, the sanctions were actually having an effect on the flow of funds into Russia, into the Russian treasury that they used for the war. They were having an effect.
1: The Washington, D.C. residence of Democratic Representative Ilhan Omar of Minnesota was searched today. A spokesperson for the Justice Department says it's part of an ongoing criminal investigation. Omar is the first Somali-American elected to Congress and is up for re-election. In a social media post, she called it an attempt to target political enemies and weaponize federal law enforcement. Cleanup efforts underway from the Gulf Coast states to the Carolinas following Hurricane Isaias and its remnants. ABC's Leslie Lopez is in Pensacola, Florida.
2: Homes ripped apart, roofs peeled off by strong wind, and massive trees uprooted as Isaias made landfall as a Category 2 hurricane near Destin, Florida, Friday. At least four people have died across the Florida Panhandle and southern Alabama. Two of them killed when trees crashed into their homes.
1: Florida's governor says power could be restored for those customers still without power in the next 24 hours. Remnants of Tropical Storm Rachel combined with another storm system bringing one more day of flash flood threats to parts of the Southwest today. 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
4: 4:02, good afternoon. I'm Robert Lang, a mother now charged with killing her two-month-old son in Baltimore City.
5: Officers were called to Northeast Baltimore on August 31st, 2025, for a non-breathing infant. Two-month-old Malik Woodard later died at Johns Hopkins Pediatrics. His mother, 20-year-old Taylor Williams, was arrested October 5th, and police say she's charged with first-degree child abuse resulting in death. Marquise Lupton, WBAL News Radio 1090, NFM 101.5.
4: Baltimore police identifying the two men shot to death Friday afternoon in West Baltimore. 19-year-old Wesley Harris and 18-year-old Dante Gregory both were shot in the 1200 block of Oakhurst Place. Two others were shot and wounded. This happened not far from Leon Day Park, where on October 3rd, a 12-year-old girl was shot to death, hit by crossfire during a youth football tournament. A suspect is in custody for that shooting. In Anne Arundel County, a 19-year-old man now in custody after a shooting Friday night. County police officers were called around 11:30 to the Dash Inn on Mountain Road in Pasadena, where officers found multiple witnesses and the victim's vehicle riddled with bullet holes. Police say officers later found the victim taken to the hospital with non-life-threatening injuries. Police say the suspect, Ramon Imaji Alston, who's 19, from Glen Burnie, turned himself into police on Saturday. A handgun was recovered. The University of Maryland suspending its club tennis team after alleged racist emails were sent out.
6: The emails in question were sent out to other university tennis clubs in anticipation of this weekend's fall tournament at College Park. According to university officials, the emails had programming materials with a graphic on it that contained racist imagery. Only some of the team members sent the email. The entire team has been suspended. An apology email to the other club tennis teams, officials write, the University of Maryland is horrified and expresses its regret and sincere apology for the harm that this has caused. I'm Bancroft, WBAL News Radio 1090 and FM 101.5.
4: Administrators at Howard High School preparing to meet with members of the junior varsity football team tonight to discuss the program's future. The meeting in response to last week's decision to suspend the program for the year. Seven members of the JV team were charged with second-degree assault after video posted online shows them allegedly dragging a student-athlete through the locker room. Tonight's meeting, private, gets underway at 6 o'clock. From the Commitment 2026 desk, tomorrow, the deadline for people to register to vote in Maryland for the November 3rd general election. Tomorrow is also the first day local boards of elections can begin opening, reviewing, and counting mail-in ballots that they've received. The results kept secret until after Election Day. More than 590,000 mail-in ballots were requested as of September 9th, and as of last week, more than 138,000 have been returned statewide. It's 4:05 on WBAL.
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7: Ravens coach Jesse Minter says Lamar Jackson is definitely doing better after missing last night's win over the Falcons. Minter said he's not sure if Jackson will be able to practice Wednesday. 4-1 Ravens are set to face the 3-2 Browns on Sunday in Cleveland. Bills visit the Rams tonight on Monday Night Football. Rays host Cleveland in Game 1 of the ALCS. I'm Rick Hoshalaw on your radio home for the Orioles, Ravens, and Navy football. 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
8: Traffic.
9: Let's take a look at traffic south of Baltimore this afternoon. 97 south from Route 32 down to Generals Highway. You're seeing off and on delays continue through that stretch. Once you get on to Route 50, heading eastbound, you're in great

0: Shape past Annapolis over the Severn River Bridge. Once you get to the Bay Bridge, you'll see a little bit of congestion as you try to make it over toward the eastern shore. Meantime, on the inner loop of the Beltway, sluggish between the Harrisburg Expressway and Lock Raven Boulevard. BW Parkway jammed up southbound now from 175 as you head down to 198, and seeing some slow-moving traffic on 95 northbound from 295 in the city as you head toward the Fort McHenry Tunnel. From the Mattress Warehouse Traffic Desk, I'm Tony Thornton, WBA News Radio 1090 and FM 101.5.
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2: Weather.
3: Mostly clear and chilly tonight. We're going to fall to around 56 degrees. Enjoy the sunny weather on Tuesday. We're going to make it to 80 for the afternoon high, sticking around the 80s, but this time the mid-80s. On Wednesday, plenty of sunshine, unseasonably warm for the afternoon. I'm meteorologist Alencia Jenkins on WBAL News Radio 1090 and FM 101.5.
4: And enjoy the sunny weather now. Sunny 72. C4 and Brian Neiman talk with Baltimore County Police Chief Robert McCullough Wednesday morning after the news at 9. 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
5: John Robinson to the right of Tua, out of the shotgun. Belt high snap. Tagovailoa steps up, throws, deals, and it's intercepted! Kyle Hamilton, the Atlanta native, makes the play to seal an overtime win for the Ravens. 30-23, it is done on Sunday night.
6: That's how it sounded here on WBAL last night. Let's talk a little bit more about the performance of the Ravens defense, because I came away so encouraged by what I saw. Joining us now, a man who, of course, was on the Ravens staff just a year ago, former defensive coordinator and former Colts head coach. You, of course, see him on ESPN with Pat McAfee. He's our friend Chuck Pagano, and he is back with us now here on WBAL. Coach, it's Glenn. It's always so good to chat with you. I came away really encouraged. I know so many of these are your guys that you've gotten to know. What did you make of what last night might mean for this Ravens defense moving forward?
7: Yeah, great to be back with you, Glenn. What a win, you know, what a confidence booster. You know, that offense, you know, when Penix came back, they weren't doing anything, you know, until he came back. And then what'd they score? 40 points, two consecutive weeks, 80 points. And then to go out there and do that, get that victory on the road. We always say CTOTTY. You know what that stands for, Glenn?
6: No, tell me.
7: Catch the ones they throw to you. You know how many times that guys have dropped interceptions? They're late in games, last minute drives, and that comes back to haunt you, right? So we always said CTOTT, catch the ones they throw to you. And Kyle certainly did that. So I thought it was a heck of an effort to hold that unit to 23 points at home. The job they did on Bijan Robinson, you know, all 11 doing their job. They did a great job in the run defense, you know, setting great edges front side, did a great job on the backside, playing square, linebackers, you know, triggering, tackled really well. He only got out, like, he had two big runs, two explosives, right, a 20 and a 38-yarder. Yep. 80-some total. You take those two away, and it was 3 yards of carry for him, which is like, what a job, you know. And Drake London, you know, he's a great player, and they were playing some, you know, some light boxes where, you know, where Bijan got off a little bit, you know, to handle, you know, the pass game as well. But, yeah, to get stops, timely stops, the last turnover, give the offense the ball back there late, and them to go down and you know, get the touchdown, the 2-point force overtime, then win the game. It was, what a great win. Off to a great start.
6: Coach,
7: love to see it.
6: We were a little bit worried about some of the tackling early on this season, and there were some moments against the Saints and the Cowboys in particular that really looked bad. And I would hear from a lot of folks around football, hey, you got to give it time with tackling. This is the result of how different the preseason is now. And maybe guys just aren't fully up to speed yet. To your point, they were gang tackling last night. They really were flying to the football whether it was Bijan, they were all over it. Is that to you a sense, you know, however long it takes, that maybe now this defense is fully up to speed and we can kind of put some of those concerns behind us from what we had seen earlier in the year?
7: Yeah, and again, you go back to, you know, to your point about the lack of preseason time. We're tackling dummies in you know, training camp in the off season. Those donuts, you see those donuts they roll around on the practice field, those round things, the agile pads landing on crash pads. Those things don't move and cut like Bijan does, right? And these players in the National Football League. So it takes some time to get you know, the tackling part of that down. Certainly the effort and the physicality is there. You know, we see some other units that aren't running to the football and you know, big runs and explosive plays, you know, are a byproduct of that. So, you know, that does take some time and you know, with that room and that mindset and that building, the way they've always played defense there, you can't be there. You can't play on that defense if you ain't going to run to the ball and you're not going to play physical and strike blocks and get off blocks and tackle. And guys are going to make you miss. It's a National Football League. But when you're hustling like that, you know, it's a 10-yarder and not a 50-yarder.
6: Yeah, no doubt about it. Chuck Pagano is with us inside the Sports Lounge here on BAL. Coach, I want to talk to you about Malachi Starks, who I know you got to know here last year, and he's faced a lot of criticism, first-round pick, and a guy that we just haven't seen, like, the big splash or impact plays from. And last night, and Jesse Minter acknowledged that they made a purposeful decision to kind of bring Malachi a little bit closer to the line of scrimmage, that might be more of his strength, and my God, he made two unbelievably big plays in the backfield last night and really thought had a good night all in all. But can you tell me a little bit about what you got to know about Malachi, what you saw from Malachi and how maybe he's coming into his own and what a night like last night might mean for him moving forward?
7: Yeah, he's a great teammate, great human, tireless worker. You know, I saw a guy come every single day and his process, obviously, coming from Georgia and being around Coach Smart, that's like pro football down there. So they do a great job of training those guys how to watch film, how to take care of your body, the amount of time that you have to put in. You don't see young guys like taking notes like Malachi took in that first year, you know, there in Baltimore, the year I was there, you know, last year, obviously. But, you know, all that stuff gives you a chance. And he's a great practice player. He is an impact. He's got great ball skills. He's got great range. He's one of the best tackling, you know, safeties that I've seen. They're all going to miss, you know, open field tackle. Try to get these guys on the ground is damn near impossible. But he does a great job of it. And Jesse and them, you know, in that game last night, they played, you know, versus their 12 personnel, you know, two tight ends and one back. Or three tight ends and one back. They played base defense to make sure that, you know, they had their big guys up front, two inside linebackers, and Malachi and Kyle were deep, and they were playing left and right safety. So anytime and they would spin, you know, Malachi down to the passing strength, which got him more involved. He was playing man on the tight ends. He was playing man on the goal line, on tight ends, and when they'd move, he'd move. And it allowed him, you know, not only come off the edge and make those plays in the backfield, but tackles in and around the line of scrimmage. So he understands the scheme. He understands the run fits. He knows exactly, you know, if you got man and your guy blocks, you know, to stay with him first and foremost, make sure he's blocking and then getting the run fit. So, yeah, it was good to see him, you know, the versatility of him being able to go down in the box, play the run, fit the run, blitz off the edge, be an impact that way, and then play deep in coverage. I think those two are as good a tandem as there is in the National Football League.
6: Man, you can only hope that that's going to continue moving forward. I want to ask you, too, Coach, about Nnamdi, because obviously it was awful what he went through a year ago. To see him not just back on a football field, but looking kind of like Nnamdi Matabike again, like that best version of Nnamdi. I don't think it's ever going to be 10 sacks. I think that's an unfair barometer. That was a miracle that any defensive tackle ever has 10 sacks. But the impact that he's having just a couple of weeks back from a life-altering injury, how impressed are you by what Nnamdi Matabike is doing so far?
7: Very much. I mean, just like, you know, everybody else, all, you know, those coaches in that building and Ravens fans all over, you know, when you have a neck, and boy, did we miss him, you know, a year ago, man. But to go out there and, because when they tell you, hey, you probably shouldn't play, maybe if that was the wording or whatever, and we need to get this thing and it needs time, like, last thing you're going to do is, you know, because they're in hand-to-hand combat, the collisions and the amount of, you know, hitting that's going on at the line of scrimmage, every single down in there, you know, for him just to have the confidence and then to go out there and feel comfortable enough to go ahead and strike blocks, take on double teams, rush the passer, run to the football, all those kind of things, it is so impressive. And to have, you know, him back in the lineup, you know, with Travis in there, big Calais coming in, Brody, I mean, that's as good of, you know, interior defensive line group as you're going to have. So I'm fired up for Nnamdi. I'm glad he's healthy. I'm glad he's back. And, you know, that takes time to get that confidence, you know, to where, okay, I'm going to be okay. You know, I can actually, you know, play this game at a high level and be productive for my team.
6: Chuck, I got to get some traffic in. Can you hang with us for just one more minute?
7: Yep.
6: Always sure. Appreciate it. We got more with Chuck Pagano coming up inside the Sports Lounge.
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15: Starting to see more traffic volume on 95 North heading through the city this afternoon, beginning from just past Washington Boulevard, approaching Russell Street. And then a little sluggish now. You're going to see almost a stop-and-go pace from that point all the way into the Fort McHenry Tunnel. 895, more the same, heading north from Frank First Avenue into the Baltimore Harbor Tunnel. Dealing with a couple of accidents in the city, one on Eastern Avenue and South Highland Avenue. There's also a crash at the intersection of Northern Parkway at Falls Road, and sluggish on the inner loop of the Beltway from the Harrisburg Expressway, making your way out toward Lock Raven Boulevard. WBAL TV 11 weather, partly cloudy overnight, low of 56. Tomorrow, sunny, high of 80. Currently, it's cloudy and 76 on TV Hill. From the Mattress Warehouse Traffic Desk, I'm Tony Thornton, WBAL News Radio 1090 and FM 101.5.
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6: And Glenn Clark right now discussing a huge Ravens win on Sunday Night Football with former Ravens defensive coordinator and Pat McAfee show analyst Chuck Pagano. Coach, if I could, and I appreciate you hanging with us, the other side of the ball, because I want to offer so much praise to Tyler Huntley. You guys went through this a year ago. What did you learn about this young man and knowing him and his abilities and how he handles himself? I don't think that he's going to confuse anyone to be the biggest arm guy or the guy that's going to be, you know, making a ton of money and being a starting quarterback. But understanding who he is, who he isn't, and how he handles himself in these moments, what have you learned about Tyler?
7: Man, you try to find somebody that doesn't love T. Huntley, right, Snoop? That guy, what a stud. He's always ready. You know, when you're the backup quarterback, you don't ever want your starter out. You never want Lamar out. But backup quarterback's got to be in and go, you know, go get you through a couple innings, you know, so to speak. You know, if that's one game, two games, three games, you know, Snoop's gonna be ready. And he's got talent. He's smart. He knows where to go with the football. He can run around. He can extend plays. He puts the ball in the right spot, and he's just a winner. And I remember a year ago, you know, Coop was struggling a little bit, and then we went with Huntley, and he just gives you a spark. And the guys love competing and playing with the guy. They'll die for Snoop, you know, and they're going to give, you know, their best effort, you know, when he's out there. And, you know, anytime the backup comes in, all anybody else wants, do we believe in this guy? And you have to. And those guys believe in him. The coaches believe in him. And it's not like you got to pare down the whole playbook and stuff like that. And, you know, run the ball, hand that thing to big number 22, get that thing to your playmakers. I got so much admiration and respect for Snoop. He's a stud, man.
6: What would your concern level be about Mark Andrews at this point, Coach? Because Mark is a beloved, he's a Ring of Honor caliber Raven. But, you know, some of these moments that have existed for him these last couple of years, they stand out, and they're kind of part of the story, too. What is your concern level about Mark and whether maybe time is kind of catching up a little bit?
7: Yeah, I don't have any. Certainly, you don't want to see the drops and, you know, losing a fumble and then, you know, there that late in that game, a third and three, popping the ball on a side adjust. He's on the same page with Snoop. You know, you get a first down, you extend a drive. You know, I don't have any. That guy's a great, great pro. He's a great Raven. you know, we get out there early on the practice field, and the first guy out there was him. The last guy to leave is him. He's working on his craft all the time. There's a shelf life for everybody, you know, in this business, coaching and playing and things like that. But that guy works at it so hard. I'm not worried about him.
6: Okay. I hope you're right, man. And obviously we need to be fair. He came away with a couple of big catches at the end of the game when they needed him, despite everything he had been through early on in the game. And I think that is a testament. Coach, I feel like the thing that I'm coming to is, on the whole, what a win like this, what stealing one can do for this team moving forward, and the way the defense seems to be moving in the right direction. And we knew they were a good football team, but you guys dealt with last year the stuff that we've talked about, the games that should have been won that just weren't. And you heard Kyle talking about it last night and said, look, we've lost a lot of these games since I've been here. And maybe this is the opportunity to kind of create a new identity. Do you feel like a win like this could maybe do that for the Baltimore Ravens?
7: Yeah. No question about it. 'Cause you know, when that's all that anybody ever talks about, right, is fourth quarter collapses, you know, and it starts a year ago in Buffalo, you know, up 15 with 7-8 minutes to go in that game and give up a huge lead and all that kind of stuff. The Saints game this year, the one loss, you know, you just, so that just creeps into your mind. And so to go, you know, on the road, nobody picked Ravens, yeah, right, to go down there and win that game. I don't know, you would lie and probably say, Glenn, you did.
6: No, Chuck, I'll tell you, I did not. I thought that they were going to take it on the chin. So, I did.
7: I'm just having fun with you. But nobody expected them with that high-powered offense on that turf at home and without Lamar, you know, all those kind of things. So, yeah, to go, momentum's crazy. You know, we start 1-5, you know, 2 years ago, last year, and then you catch fire, you win a game, you win another game, and we end up winning, I think, 7 out of the last 11, whatever it was. Momentum's a crazy thing, especially in this sport. And when you have confidence and you have a belief and then you have momentum on your side, you just go into these things knowing that no matter what the situation is. And I heard Jesse talking about the next play mentality. You know, it's 60 minutes, all you got, one play at a time. Don't judge. Don't judge means you're up 2 scores, next play. You're down 2 scores, next play. Bad play, move on. Good play, move on. And so I think his culture and that mindset, you know, he's been preaching and talking about with these guys. And then, you know, you go put an effort like last night together and you pull that game out. You're down late. You got to score. You got to get a 2-point. You got to go, you know, down the field in overtime and then get an interception. Man, confidence and momentum are huge. And I think it only bodes well moving forward.
6: Coach, you're the best. Always appreciate you. Hope to do this again very soon. Thank you for taking the time for us.
7: Sure. Thanks for having me.
6: It's Chuck Pagano. Always appreciate him chatting with us. We'll react to that. Particularly, let's talk about Mark Andrews next in the Sports Lounge.
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15: 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Please play responsibly. Still looking at some heavy volume along 895 North from Frank First Avenue as you enter into the Harbor Tunnel. Delays continue on the Baltimore Beltway. Interloops, though, from the JFX all the way out to Lock Raven Boulevard. That's your usual congestion that you see this time of the afternoon. Sluggish on the BW Parkway heading southbound between Route 32 and 198 heading toward Laurel. And there's a crash over in Severn on Severn Road at Severn Tree Boulevard. Turn game day into payday when you play Raven Scratch-Offs from the Maryland Lottery. 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
4: 4:30, sunny 72. Good afternoon. I'm Robert Lang, a 20-year-old Baltimore woman now charged with killing her 2-month-old son, Taylor Williams, charged with child abuse, resulting in the death of her 2-month-old son, Malik Woodward. The little boy was found badly beaten and dehydrated in August of last year. University of Maryland suspending its club tennis team after emails surfaced showing racist imagery. The club is suspended after some members apparently sent the emails to other university tennis clubs ahead of a weekend tournament. University officials say they learned of the messages on Saturday. Howard County school officials are meeting with members of the JV football team tonight after the program was suspended for the year after 7 members of the team were charged with second-degree assault after video posted online shows them allegedly dragging a student athlete to the locker room. From the ABC News desk, federal agents searched the Washington home today of Minnesota Congresswoman Ilhan Omar. Federal officials being tight-lipped about the nature of the raid. They say it's part of an ongoing federal criminal investigation. Sources are telling ABC News it's part of Omar's immigration paperwork. Omar was born in Somalia, lived in a refugee camp. She's a naturalized U.S. citizen. She got her citizenship in 2000. Omar responded to the raid on her home, saying she's okay, and said in a social media post she's been the target of a smear campaign by President Trump for years. Ravens coach Jesse Minter says no sense of panic among the Ravens after the Mark Andrews fumbled returned for a touchdown last night as the Ravens beat the Falcons in overtime. Minter also says he's not sure if Lamar Jackson returns to practice on Wednesday. Glenn Clark with more on this coming up. Also, more Ravens talk tonight on Monday Night Live with Jamison Hensley after the news at 7 o'clock. It was a mixed day of trading on Wall Street. Details now on the closing bell report from Bloomberg News. 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
18: This is a Bloomberg Money Minute. Ahead of a big week on Wall Street with data on inflation and retail sales for September and the start of a new earnings season tomorrow, stocks end today mixed at the close. The Dow, 196 points higher, up 0.33%, but the NASDAQ lost 120, nearly 0.5% lower, the S&P down 4, and oil up 2%, closing just under $94 a barrel. Shares of Meta Platforms up more than 3% today after rolling out its newest AI model, the Muse Wonder, which Meta says is a big leap from its predecessors and has frontier capabilities, able to handle coding, financial, and legal inquiries. Shares of First Tracks Biotherapeutics up 7%. That's after positive results of an experimental therapy to treat celiac disease. And regulatory filings show Tesla and SpaceX CEO Elon Musk has donated over $276 million to Republican groups. That's just since July, according to the New York Times. Tom Busby, Bloomberg Radio.
19: The closing bell has rung. Is it time to rest? Hi, I'm Brian Akers, president and founder of Akers Financial here in Maryland. The closing bell has rung, but markets across the globe are still open. 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
0: There's a few accidents in town to look out for. Baltimore City Police very busy right now. Crash on Northern Parkway at Falls Road. There's another crash on North Avenue at North Fulton Avenue. There's also an accident on Eastern Avenue at South Highland Avenue. In Anne Arundel County, they're busy there as well. There's a crash on Severn Road at Severn Cree Boulevard. Still seeing delays off and on the BW Parkway heading south between Route 32 and 198. And sluggish now along the inner loop of the Beltway between Charles Street and Lock Raven Boulevard. WBAL TV 11 weather, partly cloudy overnight, low of 56. Tomorrow, sunny, high of 80. Right now, it's 76 and mostly cloudy on TV Hill. From the Mattress Warehouse Traffic Desk, I'm Tony Thornton, WBAL News Radio 1090 and FM 101.5.
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3: Man, it's, you know, anytime you can come out, you know, especially a Sunday night and, you know, get a win like this and just battle through adversity and nobody hangs their head, nobody doesn't have belief and faith and just continue to stick on one accord and keep on fighting. It's big time. We're only going to continue to trust each other, and that's going to build this. So I think it's big things from here.
6: That, of course, is the voice of Ravens tight end Mark Andrews. And for all of the good last night, and I've been on, what time did Jesse Minter finish? At 4:23 or so, something like that. It's been almost all positive. So when we talk about this, I don't want to hear from anybody who says, why are you dwelling on the negative? I'm not. I'm not at all. It's been almost the exact opposite of that. All I've been telling you about is how encouraging this win is to me, how good I feel about the trajectory of the defense, despite the fact that they weren't even perfect last night. They clearly have to clean up third and long. But on the whole, I think this was an exceptional win for the Baltimore Ravens. The Mark Andrews part of the conversation still exists. It's a complicated conversation, because it is so easily and quickly distilled by so many into being about Mark Andrews versus Isaiah Likely. And yes, Isaiah Likely had an exceptional day yesterday. Isaiah Likely was awesome. We're not surprised by that. We all think quite highly of Isaiah Likely and would like for Isaiah Likely to have been able to be a Baltimore Raven for a very long time. If you missed it, 11 catches, 94 yards, 2 touchdowns in a statement draw for the New York Giants against the Washington Commanders. Which, foreshadowing, we're going to spend some time with tomorrow. We do that three things, I think. I got a lot of thoughts. I am jealous of everyone doing radio in D.C. today. My God. And T's and P's to anyone in your life who might be a Commanders fan, like a certain assistant program director here at WBAL. That all being said, it's so quickly that we point towards the idea that this is Mark Andrews versus Isaiah Likely. And it is a thoughtless conversation. There's revisionist history in that conversation. The Ravens wanted to keep Isaiah Likely around. They offered him the contract that ultimately he ended up getting, essentially, from the New York Giants. Actually, a little bit more. Isaiah Likely said no, then said no again. Isaiah Likely wanted to bet on himself, believing he could get break the bank money. We all see the talent, so we all understand the thought process. He had an unfortunate season last year. The Ravens were left in a spot where they could either go into free agency without a tight end on the roster, or they could pay Mark Andrews. And we can debate, we can have a genuine question over whether or not they might have been best suited just saying, we're moving on from Mark Andrews. We just can't pay him 8 figures any longer for what he is as a player. That conversation in and of itself is a warranted, fair conversation to have. The Mark Andrews versus Isaiah Likely conversation isn't fair because the Ravens would have had to have franchise tagged Isaiah Likely, which again would have put him at a number above what it is that he ultimately got in free agency. You would have had to have outbid a number that didn't exist to tag Isaiah Likely. I get it. I wish Isaiah Likely was still a Baltimore Raven. I think Alec does too. I think most everyone in Baltimore, the Ravens included, wish that Isaiah Likely was still a Baltimore Raven. I understand how it happened. It's the process result. We don't like the result, but that doesn't mean that the process was a failure. Now Mark Andrews, and it's easy to point it and say, well, he directly cost them 4 points with the first touchdown drop, and then he directly cost them 7 points after the fumble, and then he directly cost them another 2 points. We can do this math eternally. In some of those instances, like the third down play, dude, that's a play that Watts just made a hell of a play on to break that up. And frankly, Tyler Huntley probably should have gone to Zay on that play too. Mark Andrews obviously has to be better. The thought of, well, just get rid of him or just bench him. They don't have options. The option has to be Mark Andrews has to be better. And as I pointed out, he did make, not that they were extraordinarily difficult catches to make on the final drive, but he did make them the final drive of regulation or and overtime. Sorry. It's going to have to be Mark Andrews. He's going to have to be better. I appreciate everything Mark Andrews has done for the Baltimore Ravens. He is a Ring of Honor caliber football player. And so I hope that this isn't the beginning of the end. I hope that these bad nights that have popped up are followed up by really good weeks. There's not a bigger take to me to offer than that. It's got to be better than it was last night. But he can't be going anywhere. I hope that Hibner, who obviously got banged up last night, but looks like he's going to be all right, and Cuevas, who actually made a couple of nice plays last night, I hope that between the two of them, either one or both prove to be long-term options for the Ravens. But they're not there yet to be those reliable guys. Mark is in Reisterstown. 410-467-WBAL is the phone number. Mark, good afternoon.
5: Good afternoon. Thanks for taking my call. Yes, it was a great Ravens win. Snoop there proved beyond any reasonable doubt he's very poised. He proved he's up to the task. Next man up, always be ready, as Mr. Pagano had said there. And, you know, I agree with everything you said about Mark Andrews. You know, number one, he's a human being. He's not a machine. When Lamar Jackson throws an interception every once in a while, you know, we're not going to dog him like Mark Andrews is being dogged. Try to catch a football and then get hammered by the defender. And then at the same time, you're going down to the ground. There's another defender trying to punch the ball out of your hands. So, all right, it happened. The ball popped out, and he's a human being, but he's been clutch before, and he'll be clutch again. Sorry we lost Isaiah Likely. I completely agree with your point of view there, too. We all wish we still had Isaiah Likely on the team, but that was just not possible, and I'm really happy the way that you explained it with the salary cap restrictions and all that. So, overall, and again, it was a great win yesterday. The Ravens did exactly what they had to do. Engineering T. Huntley, engineering that great drive at the end of the game, and then with the head coach taking the ball in overtime, and then again driving the ball all the way down the field, using up almost all of overtime.
6: Incredible.
5: And doing what we needed to do to win that game. So overall, it was a great team effort.
6: Mark, you and I are like sharing a brain today, man. That's where I'm at. It was fantastic. Appreciate it. Thanks for checking in today. Like I can't say enough about what a good win that was last night. I can't. It wasn't a game that was impossible to win. Obviously, they won it. But it was a game that, given the circumstances, I didn't think it was fair to expect them to win. And they went and figured out a way to do it anyway. come back in. Some thoughts on what's been going on in the baseball playoffs and Monday Night Football coming up tonight. That's next. Today's show, just a quick reminder that every day you can listen at 9:45 a.m. and 3:45 p.m. for the Ravens Insider Update with Valerie Preactor, presented by Fulton Bank, supporting Maryland's life sciences and technology innovators with banking solutions designed to help growing companies move forward.
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27: This report is brought to you by General Dynamics Information Technology. Well, a lot of heavy congestion now building on the Harrisburg Expressway coming down from Cockeysville. You're going to see delays beginning from Warren Road and stretch down toward the top of the Beltway. Very heavy, in fact. And, of course, once you get on the Beltway, if you're traveling on the outer loop heading toward the Jones Falls Expressway, you're going to see some heavy volume through those transition lanes. Just trying to merge onto the outer loop is going to be sort of a situation that's going to be very challenging right now. Inner loop also slow from the Harrisburg Expressway out to Lock Raven Boulevard. And then south of the city, there's a crash on Washington Boulevard at Gorman Road. 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
29: 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A tennis club at the University of Maryland suspended because of handing out racist material. And some confusion about question 3 on the November ballot. 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
6: MLB playoffs tonight, two games, including one that gets underway in about 11 minutes. Game 2 of the NLCS between the Dodgers and Brewers. Last night, the Brewers getting a 2-1 victory in Game 1. And boy, the Brewers, the defense, it's real, man. Look, there's this really weird kind of vibe about the playoffs at this point, because so much of the story is three of the four teams that are left are low payroll teams, are teams, certainly in the case of the Rays and the Brewers specifically, that kind of zigged when the rest of baseball zagged. and said, look, you're all obsessed with just home runs and exit velocity. We're going to think that we could maybe still play defense, get on base, run the bases. Team speed matters. Now, I know there's irony in that because Junior Caminero exists in Tampa. But for the most part, the Brewers are the extreme example of this. They are not going to hit home runs. I guess, again, we could say there's some irony to that, given particularly how last night went with Bryce Terang going lefty-lefty for a home run, opposite field home run, against Tarek Skubal. I did not have that on my bingo card. But that's not the way that they go about scoring runs. They put runners on, they move them around, and they bring them home. Last night, the Brewers get a game one win over the Dodgers. I, at this point, the only thing from a rooting interest that I care about is I just don't want it to be the Dodgers. That's it. There's this argument, former Orioles manager Buck Showalter told me that in a way, before the season, he was kind of hoping that maybe the Dodgers would win one more just because perhaps that would be what would force major change in Major League Baseball. I don't think it's going to matter. The owners want a salary cap. The players don't want it. I don't think the Dodgers winning another World Series is going to make any difference in whether we get to it or not. I think it's just going to be a question of who breaks. And I think it's going to be the owners myself. But we'll see. So I just don't want to see that. They're the evil empire. We got rid of the Yankees. That's good. We like that. Now, whoever it is, I'm just rooting against the Dodgers. So shout out to the Brewers for getting a game one win. Game two of the NLCS comes up in, again, just a little bit less than 10 minutes. It's Yoshinobu Yamamoto and Logan Henderson, the pitching matchup in that one. And then the Guardians down 2-0 in the division series and having to go to Chicago. Very impressive. They win both games in Chicago. Then they get a 2-0 victory on Saturday night in Game 5 to finish the comeback. And they are on to the ALCS Game 1 tonight at 8 o'clock down in St. Petersburg. Foster Griffin on the mound for Cleveland against Drew Rasmussen and the Rays. Yes, if I have a team that I'm rooting for at this point, it is the Rays, despite them being a division rival. That is Brian Baker, who's been absolutely awesome. Pure lights out stuff from Brian Baker. It's Tyler Wells. It's Cedric Mullins. It's Jorge Mateo. And some of those guys don't have nearly as significant roles, but that's okay. They would still be World Series winners. And I want that for them. And no one more so than Cedric Mullins, who stands to me as an Orioles Hall of Fame caliber player. And great guy who was the most entertaining player to watch, my kid's favorite baseball player. I'm rooting openly for the Rays to win the World Series so that Cedric Mullins will be a World Series winner. Again, game one of the ALCS tonight, 8 o'clock in St. Pete between the Guardians and the Rays. The 26th annual Baltimore Running Festival returns to downtown Baltimore this Saturday. Glenn Clark, I know that guy, broadcasts live from the finish line at the corner of Pratt and Light Street, Saturday morning beginning at 7 a.m. Get more race details at WBAL.com and the WBAL radio app, including road closures, the race day forecast, and more. You can also watch race coverage on WBAL TV 11 this Saturday starting at 5 a.m. WBAL News Radio 1090, FM 101.5, WBAL TV 11, and 98 Rock are proud to sponsor the 26th annual Baltimore Running Festival.
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11: 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Well, a lot of heavy congestion now building on the Harrisburg Expressway coming down from Cockeysville. You're going to see delays beginning from Warren Road and stretch down toward the top of the Beltway. Very heavy, in fact. And, of course, once you get on the Beltway, if you're traveling on the outer loop heading toward the Jones Falls Expressway, you're going to see some heavy volume through those transition lanes. Just trying to merge onto the outer loop is going to be sort of a situation that's going to be very challenging right now. Inner loop also
0: slow from the Harrisburg Expressway out to Lock Raven Boulevard. And then south of the city, there's a crash on Washington Boulevard at Gorman Road. 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
6: A really brutal stretch of the schedule coming up for the Baltimore Ravens after getting the win last night. At Cleveland Sunday, home for the Bengals, then at Buffalo, and home for the Jaguars. And right now, it looks like four teams, and I get it, it's still very early, have separated themselves a bit in the AFC. And the Ravens, the Chiefs, who remain undefeated and had a bye this weekend, and then two of those other teams that I mentioned that the Ravens are facing the next 4 weeks, the Bills and the Jaguars. So, critical stretch. Pocketing that win last night, I think, goes a long way towards emboldening you as you go through these next four games. Speaking of the Bills, tonight, Monday Night Football, Week 5 wraps up. The Bills in L.A. to face the Rams at 8:15. This is an interesting moment, right? The Bills sort of establishing themselves as one of the best teams in the AFC. Can they go out on the road and get the job done against a Rams team that we were to understand was a super team? We were to understand they were like the Monstars from Space Jam, and yet here they are sitting at 2-2 going into tonight's game. So that should be a good one tonight, 8:15, Monday Night Football, to wrap up Week 5 of the NFL season. Thanks to all of you for joining us this afternoon. Thanks to Chuck Pagano for joining us here in the Sports Lounge. Enjoyed that conversation. Thanks to Alec Hildebeidel for guiding us through. We'll be back with you tomorrow. Former Orioles closer Greg Olson will join me. We'll talk some MLB playoffs with him. And Mike Golic Jr. from ESPN will talk some Ravens with him on tomorrow's show. Coming up next, WBAL News Now with a man that I know I'll be seeing on Saturday at the race. He's Rob Lang.
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29: I'm Robert Lang on WBAL News Now this Monday. The investigation continues into a mass shooting in West Baltimore.
2: A Baltimore mother has been charged in the death of her two-year-old son. A Marquise Lepton with the details coming up.
3: The University of Maryland has suspended its club tennis team after alleged racist emails were sent out. I'm Caitlin Bancroft.
18: From ABC News, I'm Michelle Franzen. The midterm elections are now just weeks away. President Trump will campaign in Ohio tonight for key races. Soaring oil and gas prices remain the main issue for voters due to the war with Iran. And there is now bipartisan backlash over President Trump's recent deal with Russian's leader to buy diesel fuel to help lower those costs. President Trump also claiming that Russia and Ukraine reached an energy ceasefire deal. In a social media post, Russia, though, has since carried out deadly strikes at a Ukrainian power plant. ABC's Patrick Grievel is in Poland for the Warsaw Security Forum.

0: to target political enemies and weaponize federal law enforcement. She is the first Somali-American elected to Congress and is up for re-election. Pope Leo will be admitted to the hospital tomorrow for surgery. ABC's Tom Sufi Burridge is at the Vatican.
1: The first American pontiff, who likes to keep fit and play tennis, addressing the crowd, saying doctors during checkups had found a growth on his lung. The Pope describing it as a nodule, which experts say are common and are often caused by things like infection, scars or inflammation. Now, there are encouraging signs. Pope Leo is saying the abnormality in his lung is in a very initial phase and well localized. And the 71-year-old pontiff sounded upbeat when he...
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3: It's 5:02. Good afternoon. We're going to start with an update on a story that was breaking while we were on the air Friday. Four people were shot in Oakhurst Place and Ellicott Drive. Two of them were killed. This morning, police identified the two killed as 19-year-old Wesley Harris and 18-year-old Dante Gregory. Two other young men were shot and wounded. This incident taking place not far from Leon Day Park, where a 12-year-old girl was shot and killed earlier this month. Baltimore City's homicides remain sharply down overall, but according to crime data, five police districts account for 70% of them, all of them in West Baltimore with the highest homicide counts. WBAL TV 11's Tommy Clark looking into the numbers.
4: Quadruple shooting last Friday, killing two young men. Announced today as 19-year-old Wesley Harris and 18-year-old Dante Gregory. It happened near Oakhurst Place and Ellicott Drive, just blocks away from the Franklin Town Road shooting 1 week prior, where 12-year-old Chloe Ishway was killed by a stray bullet at Leon Day Park. Now, according to the latest Baltimore Police Department crime map numbers, so far this year, there have been 89 homicides across the city. Nine police districts. Five districts have double-digit totals and account for 63 of the homicides.
3: That's WBAL TV's Tommy Clark, a 20-year-old Baltimore mother tonight, charged in connection with her infant son's death.
5: Taylor Williams was arrested October 5th and charged with first-degree child abuse resulting in death. Baltimore police say officers responded to Lock Raven Boulevard last August for a report of a non-breathing infant, and that's where two-month-old Malik Woodard died after being taken to Johns Hopkins Pediatrics. The medical examiner later determined he died from head trauma, severe dehydration, and malnutrition, and detectives later arrested Williams on the 300 block of Kane Street. Marquise Lupton, WBAL News Radio 1090 and FM 101.5.
3: A late-night argument over the weekend at an Anne Arundel County gas station turned violent.
6: Well, a verbal dispute at this very busy Pasadena gas station Friday night nearly turned deadly when, according to police, a suspect decided to settle a fight, a verbal argument, by pulling out a gun and starting to fire it. And those bullets came dangerously close to hitting the fuel lines inside pump number 8 here at the Dash Inn on Mountain Road.
3: WBAL-TV's Kate Amara in Pasadena. The University of Maryland has suspended its club tennis team after alleged racist emails were sent out.
7: University officials say they learned of the emails over the weekend and that they contained programming material with racist imagery. While only some members were involved in the email chain, the university says the entire team has been suspended indefinitely pending the investigation. An apology email has been sent out to the other university tennis clubs who were sent the email ahead of this weekend's fall tournament at College Park. Hilton Bancroft, WBAL News Radio 1090 and FM 101.5.
3: And administrators at Howard High School are preparing to meet with members of the JV football team this evening to discuss the program's future. The meeting is in response to last week's decision to suspend the program in its entirety. Seven members of the JV team were charged with second-degree assault. A video posted online shows them dragging a student athlete through the locker room. The meeting is getting underway at 6 o'clock. It is private. And a hate crime investigation underway at a Baltimore County high school. We'll have the latest on that after traffic and weather, 5:05 on WBAL News Now.
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8: Traffic.
9: This update is brought to you by the Maryland Department of Transportation. We'll take a look at traffic now along the Harrisburg Expressway. Delays southbound beginning to diminish a bit. Still a little bit of a struggle from Timonium Road down to the top of the Beltway, but starting to move a lot better now. Interloop still sluggish from Charles Street all the way out now to Hartford Road if you're trying to get over toward Parkville. 95 heading northbound, slow from Caton Avenue all the way into the Fort McHenry Tunnel. Dealing with an accident on Route 1, Washington Boulevard southbound Gorman Road in Howard County, and still seeing delays on 97 South between Route 32.

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2: Weather.
3: Mostly clear and chilly tonight. We're going to fall to around 56 degrees. Enjoy the sunny weather on Tuesday. We're going to make it to 80 for the afternoon high, sticking around the 80s, but this time the mid-80s. On Wednesday, plenty of sunshine, unseasonably warm for the afternoon. I'm meteorologist Alencia Jenkins on WBAL News Radio 1090 and FM 101.5.
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1: Now, the news continues.
4: 507 out of Baltimore County. A hate crime investigation is underway after a swastika was found spray-painted on the campus of Catonsville High School. School officials say the symbol found early this morning in the upper stadium parking lot on Hilltop Road. In a letter sent home to parents, the school's principal says they're working closely with police and remain committed to, quote, fostering an environment where every member of their community feels respected, valued, and supportive. We've got a report card on Baltimore tourism.
5: 2025 was phenomenal for Baltimore. If you look at us in Baltimore right now, we welcomed more than 28.7 million visitors.
4: That is Visit Baltimore President Kareem Swinton, who says that translated into $4.3 billion in spending last year and nearly 124,000 jobs. Swinton says a combination of big events like the CIAA basketball tournament and joint promotions with various agencies and groups have helped tourism increase.
5: The increase in visitors since 2019 is up about 32%. So I would say when you look at that and you translate it into spending into that $4.3 billion, we're doing pretty well when it comes to visitation being up and us being able to bounce back after the pandemic.
4: Kareem Swinton of Visit Baltimore. From the Commitment 2026 desk tomorrow, the deadline for people to register to vote in Maryland for the November 3rd general election. Tomorrow is also the first day local boards of elections can begin opening, reviewing, and counting mail-in ballots they've received. The results are kept secret until after Election Day. More than 590,000 mail-in ballots have been requested as of September 19th, and more than 138,000 have been returned so far statewide. It's coming up on 509 on WBAL News Now.
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15: Ravens coach Jesse Minter is singing the praises of first-round pick Venga Yawane, who's filling in at center. Minter says Yawane is making a name for himself after moving over from the guard position.
16: I don't know who votes for rookie of the year and all that stuff. And it's really, really early in the season, but he's a very, very impactful rookie for our team that's done things that I don't know that any rookie's ever done.
15: Minter says quarterback Lamar Jackson is improving from the ankle injury that sidelined him in last night's win in Atlanta, but his practice status for Wednesday remains uncertain. Minter says new center Cam Jurgens, pass rusher Trey Hendrickson, and wide receiver Jacoby Lane could also be available in the coming days. Bills and Rams wrap up Week 5 on Monday Night Football. The Rays open the ALCS tonight against the Cleveland Guardians at Tropicana Field. I'm Rick Hoschel on your radio home for the Orioles, Ravens, and Navy football. 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
17: Traffic.
0: Traffic delays continue out of Conkeysville this afternoon on the Harrisburg Expressway, slow from Pedonia Road down to the top of the Beltway, and then transitioning to the Outer Loop. You're going to see a lot of heavy congestion. It really begins from York Road and stretch over toward the Jones Falls Expressway. Inner Loop also sluggish from Delaney Valley Road out to Lock Raven Boulevard. Coming out of Howard County this afternoon, it's slow on 70 East from the Patapsco River Bridge. You're jammed up all the way to the Beltway. There's an accident in the city on Orleans at Central Avenue, as well as a crash up in Towson on York Road at Towson Town Boulevard. From the Mattress Warehouse Traffic Desk, I'm Tony Thornton, WBAL News Radio 1090 and FM 101.5.
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3: Beautiful weather continues with clear skies tonight. A bit chilly, though, 56 for the overnight low. Moving into Tuesday, it's going to be slightly warmer under mostly sunny skies, 80 degrees for the afternoon. We'll stick around the 80s, but this time a tad bit warmer. On Wednesday, plenty of sunshine and unseasonably warm for this time of year. I'm meteorologist Alencia Jenkins on WBAL News Radio 1090 and FM 101.5.
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18: Good evening, I'm Marquise Lupton. Top of our newscast, a Baltimore woman is charged in the death of her two-month-old son. Police say 20-year-old Taylor Williams was arrested last week after medical examiners determined Malik Woodard died from head trauma, severe dehydration, and malnutrition. The University of Maryland has suspended its club tennis team indefinitely after members sent emails containing racist imagery to other university tennis clubs. The school says its Office of Student Conduct is still investigating. And tourism brought Baltimore $4.3 billion in spending and supported nearly 124,000 jobs last year, according to Visit Baltimore. The city welcomed 28.7 million visitors, up 32% from 2019, with growth tied to major events and broader promotional efforts. And runners in Saturday's Baltimore Running Festival will get a rare route through the Maryland Zoo. The course passes the penguin habitat and offers views of the rhino, ostrich, and zebra areas before runners head into Druid Hill Park. And finally, from the ABC News Desk, federal agents searched the Washington area home of Democratic Congresswoman Omar on Monday as part of an ongoing criminal investigation. Rep. Omar called the search an escalation of what she described as President Trump's intimidation campaign, while the Justice Department confirmed agents executed a court-approved warrant but did not provide details about the investigation. That's your news. I'm Marquise Lupton, WBAL News Radio 1090 and FM 101.5.
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19: I think it's terrible. You're going to find out, see, but I think it's terrible. We have communication with the Houthis, and we'll see what happens, but what they did was very bad.
4: President Trump this weekend after a deadly attack at the international airport in Riyadh, Saudi Arabia. 12 people were killed when Iranian-backed Houthi rebels attacked the airport. 300 people were injured. And there was another attack on Sunday. ABC's Jordana Miller is covering the story.
17: Well, the Houthis, backed by Iran, that rebel group that operates from Yemen, has been attacking Saudi assets, the capital, cargo ships for several weeks. But what we saw over the weekend was an escalation on the main airport in Riyadh, the capital of Saudi Arabia, where the Houthis fired, attacks consistently for the last, out of the last 5 days, 4 days, they have successfully hit the airport. And on Saturday, that was the deadliest attack, a ballistic missile that hit right by one of the terminals. And the CCTV footage from various angles is just terrifying. All of a sudden, a huge explosion, debris everywhere, people panicking and running. 12 people were killed on Saturday, including one American. And the attack on Sunday killed one more person. Over 300 have been injured over the weekend. And that main airport in Riyadh has now been shut. And it's not expected to open again until at least Saturday, according to Saudi officials. And then the Houthis started to fire on some other smaller airports. And now something about six airports across Saudi Arabia have now been shut down. And almost 50% of flights that normally come through and land in Saudi Arabia have been canceled, right? The cancellation rate is about 47%. So this was a devastating attack on the Saudis. And of course, the Saudis, backed by the West, have been fighting the Houthis for many weeks now. And at one point, yeah, they fought a long war, the Saudis and the Houthis. So the big question now is whether the President Trump, is going to get more involved and join the military campaign against the Houthis, or offer some other significant help to the Saudis. The Saudis are an important ally of the United States, and they are extremely vulnerable to the Houthis.
4: Are the Houthis trying to provoke the U.S. or Israel or its allies?
17: It appears that the Houthis, and they are backed by Iran, funded by Iran, trained by Iran. Iran appears to be using the Houthis to try to goad President Trump into another round of military fighting. Because if the United States takes up military action against the Houthis, that will be a provocation for Iran, and Iran might start firing intensely on the U.S. Navy ships that are imposing the blockade in the Strait of Hormuz. They could fire on Israel and try to drag Israel into it. So, I mean, it feels like Iran / the Houthis are trying to, goad the president into military action, especially before the midterms.
4: Right.
17: We'll see. The president has been very wise so far to stay out of the fight. I'm sure he's going over options with his team. But I think it's unlikely the president's going to get involved. Again, the midterms are around the corner, and there is dialogue between the United States and Iran through mediators. They're trying to come to some kind of deal, and the president has always said he prefers a deal to more war.
4: And that's ABC's Jordana Miller in Jerusalem. Retired Colonel and ABC News contributor Steve Ganyard doesn't think the U.S. will get involved in attacking the Houthis.
20: Remember, we bombed the Houthis for months and nothing came of it. Mm. So now you have the Saudis, they're trying to bomb it. They don't really have the ability to project power the way that we do. And so even though they can do something, they can't do enough to stop the Houthis. Until the Saudis call probably a humiliating truce with the Houthis, nothing's going to change in that part of the world.
4: Retired Colonel, Marine Colonel, and ABC News contributor Steve Ganyard. Federal agents searched the D.C. home of Minnesota Congresswoman Ilhan Omar today. Federal officials are tight-lipped about the nature of the raid, say it's part of an ongoing federal criminal investigation that sources tell ABC News is part of Omar's immigration paperwork. Omar was born in Somalia and lived in a refugee camp. She's a naturalized citizen. She got her citizenship in 2000. Here's ABC's Jay O'Brien.
21: We don't know the exact nature of this investigation. We don't know what exactly they were searching for. We do know they took items out of this home. Neighbors told us they heard us bang. They heard them banging on the door in the early morning hours beginning that search. And again, sources tell ABC News that this ties back to a federal immigration investigation, but the exact details still here are murky.
4: Omar responded to the raid on her home, and she said she's okay. She also said in a social media post she's been the target of a smear campaign by the president for years. This portion of the news brought to you by Green Solutions, 522 on WBAL News Now.
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22: A sixth person has died from measles in Pennsylvania as the state continues to deal with its largest outbreak in three decades. According to a spokesperson from Franklin County, the 39-year-old woman who died had not been vaccinated and died because of cardiac complications from measles. A dietary supplement for babies has been recalled after the FDA says three different types of alcohol were found that were not declared on the product's label. A recall is for Pacific Health Sciences Baby's Magic Tea brand. Baby Sleep Gripe was sold in 4-ounce amber bottles with a best before date of December 2028. And Americans are losing confidence in the safety of their food. A new Gallup poll finds just 65% believe food sold at most grocery stores is safe to eat. That's the lowest level ever recorded, down from 81% in 2019. Confidence in the federal government's ability to keep food safe has also hit a record low of 47%. I'm Caitlin Bancroft, WBAL News Radio 1090 and FM 101.5.
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0: This report is brought to you by Green Solutions Remodeling. There's an accident reported on 97 northbound near Ferndale. It is just before Baltimore-Annapolis Boulevard, just prior to getting on to the Beltway, seeing some heavy volume building coming up from Route 100 now. Meantime, on the BW Parkway, off and on delays continue southbound from Route 100 all the way down to 198. Harrisburg Expressway still seeing a lot of heavy congestion out of Cockeysville. Delays begin from just before Bedonia Road, heading down to the top of the Beltway. And you will see some heavy volume as well on the outer loop of the Beltway between York Road and the 83s, and sluggish along the inner loop of the Beltway as well from the Harrisburg Expressway, stretching all the way out to Hartford Road. From the Mattress Warehouse Traffic Desk, I'm Tony Thornton, WBAL News Radio 1090 and FM 101.5.
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3: Mostly clear and chilly tonight. We're going to fall to around 56 degrees. Enjoy the sunny weather on Tuesday. We're going to make it to 80 for the afternoon high, sticking around the 80s, but this time the mid 80s. On Wednesday, plenty of sunshine, unseasonably warm for the afternoon. I'm meteorologist Alencia Jenkins on WBAL News Radio 1090 and FM 101.5.
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24: This is a Bloomberg Money Minute. Soaring mortgage rates slamming the struggling U.S. housing market. Pending home sales in September fell to a 12-year low, down 4% just from the month prior after mortgage rates climbed to over 7%. And home prices remained frustratingly high for too many would-be buyers. That's according to real estate site Redfin. On Wall Street today, losses in chipmaker stocks pummeled the tech sector. That offset optimism about tomorrow's start to the new third-quarter earnings season. At the closing bell, the Dow was 196 points higher, up a third of a percent, but the NASDAQ lost 120, nearly half a percent lower. The S&P down 4, oil up 2%, it closed just under $94 a barrel. Epic Games delaying the release of an upcoming video game collab with Disney, including Marvel and Star Wars characters, telling developers use more AI. And with fewer Americans drinking wine, Bloomberg says some wine growers in Northern California are swapping out grapes for agave. They use less water, require a lot less maintenance. Tom Busby, Bloomberg Radio.
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4: Investigation underway into a weekend mass shooting in West Baltimore. A mother is charged with killing her infant son. An important deadline for voters is coming up tomorrow, and we'll go in depth on the president's deal with Russia to supply diesel to the global marketplace. That's coming up right after ABC News at 5:30 on WBAL News Now.
33: ABC News, I'm Michelle Franzen. Crews along the Florida Panhandle working to restore power from Isaias. The storm hit as a hurricane Friday, leaving hundreds of thousands without power in the Gulf states and Florida. Governor Ron DeSantis said a briefing.
34: We anticipate to continue to see the remaining power outages that are left to be remedied throughout today and into tomorrow for some of the more harder hit areas. But I think between FPL and the co-ops you know, they feel really good about the progress they're making, and they're going to keep working.
33: In Southern California, flood alerts remain in place from remnants of Rachel, which also caused inland flooding. Actress Selma Blair facing charges after an alleged altercation on a Delta flight last night. The New York Port Authority says officers arrested the actress after she allegedly became physically abusive. Her representative says Blair, quote, experienced a medical emergency that led to the alleged conduct. This is ABC News.
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4: It is 5:31. Baltimore police stay identifying the two men shot to death Friday afternoon in West Baltimore is 19-year-old Wesley Harris and 18-year-old Dante Gregory, both shot on Oakhurst Place near Ellicott Avenue. The two were shot, two others were shot and wounded. It happened not far from Leon Day Park. We're back on October 3rd. A 12-year-old girl was shot to death, hit by crossfire during a youth football tournament. Suspect in custody for that shooting. Well, homicides are down in most of the city. Five districts in West Baltimore where most of the city's homicides are taking place. WBL TV's Tommy Clark.
2: Reverend L. Hathaway Sr. has long been a leader in West Baltimore. He tells us communities there have been coming together following this recent violence, and they're focused on pulling resources together to do their part in preventing further violence.
6: Children should feel safe in our communities. People should feel safe in our communities. There should not be an incident where persons are actually carrying out anger and doing it in a violent way. So we got to work very hard in making sure that the network and the texture of our communities are such that when that kind of activity even begins to be thought of, that is seen as an anathema, that no, this will not occur in our neighborhoods and our communities.
4: Reverend Al Hathaway speaking to WBL TV's Tommy Clark. A mother now charged with killing her two-month-old son in West Baltimore.
9: Officers were called to Northeast Baltimore on August 31st, 2025, for a non-breathing infant. Two-month-old Malik Woodard later died at Johns Hopkins Pediatrics. His mother, 20-year-old Taylor Williams, was arrested October 5th, and police say she's charged with first-degree child abuse resulting in death. Marquise Lupton, WBAL News Radio 1090, NFM 101.5.
4: Now to Anne Arundel County, where a 19-year-old man turned himself in after a shooting late Friday night at a gas station in Pasadena.
10: Anne Arundel County police say witnesses and evidence helped them identify the suspect as 19-year-old Ramon Alston of Glen Burnie, who police say was arrested on Saturday. Alston accused of shooting another man and that man's vehicle as well by the gas pumps here around 11:30 p.m. Friday. Sources say those shots were fired right in front of a large group of young people, and two bullets pierced the pump 8, narrowly missing the fuel valves inside, according to the station manager.
4: WBL TV's Kate Amara in Pasadena. The University of Maryland suspending its club tennis program after alleged racist emails were sent out.
22: The emails in question were sent out to other university tennis clubs in anticipation of this weekend's fall tournament at College Park. According to university officials, the emails had programming materials with a graphic on it that contained racist imagery. Only some of the team members sent the email. The entire team has been suspended. An apology email to the other club tennis teams, officials write, the University of Maryland is horrified and expresses its regret and sincere apology for the harm that this has caused. I'm Bancroft, WBAL News Radio 1090 and FM 101.5.
4: In the next hour, administrators at Howard High School will meet with members of the junior varsity football team to discuss the program's future. Tonight's meeting in response to last week's decision to suspend the program in its entirety. Seven members of the JV team were charged with second-degree assault after video posted online shows them allegedly dragging a student athlete through the locker room. The meeting is getting underway at 6 o'clock. It is private. Coming up, an update on Baltimore's efforts to put Susquehanna River water in its reservoirs. 5:35 on WBAL News Now.
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11: Traffic.
0: There's some traffic congestion on 70 approaching the Beltway in the eastbound direction. Coming out of Howard County, looking at your usual delays approaching the ramp to the inner loop of the Beltway. And then if you continue out toward the Park and Ride right now, there is a lot of heavy congestion toward that Ingleside Avenue exit. Also, Harrisburg Expressway off and on delays southbound starting from Warren Road to the top of the Beltway now. Inner loop, a little sluggish through Towson from 83 all the way out to Lock Raven Boulevard. Dealing with the crash in the city on Fayette at St. Paul Street. And there's a crash on 95 northbound right at Baltimore Annapolis Boulevard. It blocks that right lane, seeing delays coming up from Dorsey Road. From the Mattress Warehouse Traffic Desk, I'm Tony Thornton, WBAL News Radio 1090 and FM 101.5.
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3: Weather.
11: Mostly clear and chilly tonight. We're going to fall to around 56 degrees. Enjoy the sunny weather on Tuesday. We're going to make it to 80 for the afternoon high, sticking around the 80s, but this time the mid-80s. On Wednesday, plenty of sunshine, unseasonably warm for the afternoon. I'm meteorologist Celencia Jenkins on WBAL News Radio 1090 and FM 101.5.
4: And enjoy the sunshine before the sun sets in just under an hour from now. 69 in Westminster, 73 in Washington, 71 at BWI Marshall Airport, 71 here at WBAL News Radio 1090 and FM 101.5.
1: Now, the news continues.
4: It is 5:36. Baltimore has started supplementing its water supply with Susquehanna River water. Drought conditions have lowered reservoir levels. DPW Director Matthew Garbark says the process is going smoothly with the blended water, and if an issue should arise, there are safeguards to protect residents.
12: So we're constantly measuring it. We also put something in place that if the quality degrades up at the site, we will shut those pumps down until it gets down to a good quality.
4: And that is DPW Director Matthew Garbark. From the Commitment 2026 desk, tomorrow is the deadline for people to register to vote in Maryland for the November 3rd general election. It's also the first day local boards of elections can begin opening, reviewing, and counting mail-in ballots they have received. They'll start that tomorrow in Baltimore City at 10 o'clock in the morning. The results are kept secret until after Election Day. More than 590,000 mail-in ballots were requested as of September 19th, and more than 138,000 have been returned statewide. A lot of Ravens fans stayed up late last night and watched the dramatic finish to the game in Atlanta, where the Ravens came from behind to beat the Falcons in overtime, 30-23. Coach Jesse Minter earlier today.
13: Proud of our team to win a game like that on the road under the circumstances, missing guys that were missing. Again, I said it last time, like nobody cares in the league who you have, who you don't have, what the circumstances are. It's a week-to-week league, and it's about the teams that can, especially early in the season, you know, overcome things and still find ways to win games.
4: And they certainly found a way to win a game last night. More on the Ravens coming up in sports with Rick Hoschel in about 4 minutes. Jameson Hensley talks Ravens tonight after the news at 7 on Monday Night Live. And a lot of people who have worked in radio in Baltimore over the years took to social media this weekend to pay tribute to Don O'Brien. The veteran broadcaster died over the weekend. He worked over more than 40 years at various radio and television stations in Baltimore and Washington. But Don O'Brien is perhaps best remembered for co-hosting the Brian and O'Brien Morning Show on the old B104 FM in Baltimore in the 1980s. Brian Wilson later worked here at WBAL, by the way. It dominated the ratings at the time with comedy sketches, contests, and live remote broadcasts. The guy spent a lot of time telling jokes about Dundalk. Don O'Brien also worked at a number of television stations in Baltimore and Washington, mainly as a weekend weather anchor, including at WMAR, where he shared the weekend news desk with our former colleague Mary Beth Marston and WBL's own Keith Mills. Don O'Brien's broadcasting career was cut short about 10 years ago by a long battle that he had with oral cancer. Don O'Brien died over the weekend on the Eastern Shore. He was 74. 5:39 on WBAL News Now.
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17: The Ravens could be getting several key players back as they prepare for Sunday's AFC North showdown in Cleveland. Head coach Jesse Minter says quarterback Lamar Jackson is improving from the ankle sprain that kept him out of last night's win in Atlanta.
13: He's definitely doing better. You know, Wednesday, I'm not sure about exactly how that practice will look. But again, to Lamar's credit, he's doing everything he can to get back out there.
17: Newly acquired center Cam Jurgens is in the final stages of the NFL's concussion protocol, and Minter says the signs are encouraging for his return. The coach also expressing optimism that pass rusher Trey Hendrickson and wide receiver Jacoby Lane could be available in the coming days. Week 5 of the NFL season wraps up tonight with the Rams hosting the Bills. The Rays open the ALCS tonight against the Guardians at Tropicana Field. I'm Rick Hoschel on your radio home for the Orioles, Ravens, and Navy football, WBA News Radio 1090 and FM 101.5.
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7: Traffic.
0: The crash activity on 97 North at Baltimore Annapolis Boulevard now in the clearing stages off to the right side of the road. Delays remain, however, coming up from Dorsey Road. It also partially blocks that on-ramp to Baltimore Annapolis Boulevard as well. 95 North, sluggish from 175 up to Route 100, heading through Howard County. Outer loop of the Beltway still jammed up from York Road over to the Harrisburg Expressway. A lot of heavy congestion through that stretch. And delays continue off and on 95 Northbound from Russell Street, heading into the Fort McHenry Tunnel. From the Mattress Warehouse Traffic Desk, I'm Tony Thornton, WBAL News Radio 1090 and FM 101.5.
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7: Weather.
11: Beautiful weather continues with clear skies tonight. A bit chilly, though, 56 for the overnight low. Moving into Tuesday, it's going to be slightly warmer under mostly sunny skies. 80 degrees for the afternoon. We'll stick around the 80s, but this time a tad bit warmer. On Wednesday, plenty of sunshine and unseasonably warm for this time of year. I'm meteorologist Alencia Jenkins on WBAL News Radio 1090 and FM 101.5.
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9: Good evening, I'm Marquise Lupton. A Baltimore woman is charged in the death of her two-month-old son. Police say 20-year-old Taylor Williams was arrested last week after medical examiners determined Malik Woodard died from head trauma, severe dehydration, and malnutrition. A 19-year-old man is charged with shooting another man in his vehicle outside a Pasadena gas station Friday night. Anne Arundel County police say the victim was hospitalized with non-life-threatening injuries, and Ramon Austin turned himself in. Two bullets also struck a gas pump. The University of Maryland has suspended its club tennis team indefinitely after members send emails containing racist imagery to other university tennis clubs. The school says its Office of Student Conduct is investigating the incidents. And five new speed cameras are scheduled to start operating around Baltimore schools on or around October 26th. The cameras will ticket drivers going at least 12 miles per hour over the limit in signed school zones near five schools, including Cardinal Sheehan and Reginald F. Lewis. And from the ABC News Desk, federal agents searched the Washington area home of Democratic Congresswoman Omar on Monday as part of an ongoing criminal investigation. Representative Omar called it an escalation of President Donald Trump's intimidation campaign, while the Justice Department confirmed the court authorized search, but gave no details about the investigation. And that's your news. I'm Marquise Lupton, WBAL News Radio 1090 and FM 101.5.
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18: If Russia wants us to stop our long-range strikes against its oil refineries and oil exports, then Russia must stop its strikes against our energy system and critical infrastructure. And stop kill our people.
4: And that's Ukraine's President Zelensky reacting to the news that President Trump's announcement over the weekend of an energy ceasefire between Russia and Ukraine. The president also announced a deal with Russia to supply diesel to the global marketplace. The president insists it'll help diesel prices come down in record numbers and fast. His words, not mine. But some energy experts are questioning whether it will actually benefit consumers. WBL's Amy Liu live at the White House tonight. You've talked to some experts. Is this going to lower gas prices and other diesel prices?
19: Well, Rob, we know at least one energy expert is telling us it's very unlikely this deal will put any sort of dent when it comes to diesel prices, especially at a time where we're seeing global supply struggling to keep up with demand. They're saying that these energy markets are already acting with some sort of skepticism. This is in large part because we have seen the war in Iran create these bottlenecks when it comes to energy supplies, as well as the ongoing strikes between Russia and Ukraine, which is once again crippling a lot of the refineries that process the oil that turns into that world diesel.
4: And about that energy ceasefire, where does that stand? Has that taken effect? There's obviously fighting between Russia and Ukraine on energy targets, but where does that stand?
19: Yeah, it's hard to say at this point. We saw once again the president, he had mentioned that this energy ceasefire had been struck between Russia and Ukraine just over the weekend. But again, like you said, we've seen Russia and Ukraine trading attacks on one another just over the weekend. Once again, we saw Russia attacking a power plant in the eastern part of Ukraine. And then we heard from Ukrainian President Volodymyr Zelensky. He had said that the ceasefire was news to him, but he would be willing to abide by it if it were true and if that is something that is happening right now. But he's not so sure that Russian President Vladimir Putin is quite ready for it.
4: All right. WBAL's Amy Liu in Washington tonight, live tonight from the White House. Amy, thank you very much. Now to the Commitment 2026 desk. The Trump administration's economic policies are becoming focal point for voters in the midterms, and the trade war with Canada, especially of note for voters in northern border states. One of those most visible, Detroit, Michigan. The Ambassador Bridge connects Detroit to Windsor, Ontario. WBAL's Washington correspondent Jackie DeFusco reports from there.
20: Canada is just a bridge away from the battleground state of Michigan. So we took a walk to the border to find out how voters here are thinking about this trade war ahead of midterm elections. It takes less than 2 miles to travel from Detroit to Windsor. And that proximity has created close ties with Canadians.
21: At one point, for years and years and years, Michigan was, Americans are our best friend.
20: But now those economic bonds are being tested. And at this international boundary, where hundreds of millions of dollars in trade crosses every day, Michigan voters had mixed views about President Donald Trump's approach.
23: Well, I think it's stupid.
2: I mean, what are we fighting about?
6: Especially for our dairy products and things like that. We're being overcharged.
20: And that's what President Trump argued back in August when he launched the latest phase of the trade war, slapping new tariffs on $20 billion worth of Canadian imports that Canada later matched dollar for dollar on U.S. products, ramping up tensions that were already high over President Trump's earlier duties on big cross-border industries like steel, aluminum, autos, and lumber.
10: Whether a 2x4 is $4 or $5, I don't know, and I don't blame that on the trade war.
20: Are you concerned at all about added costs at all?
22: You know what, I think everyone is. I look at like the younger people. It's like right now, housing's expensive for people. You know, for cars and stuff, you know, everything's gone up in price, and the trade war has something to do with that, you know, being that we are in Detroit.
20: Experts say Michigan is among the states that could be hit hardest by the feud based on its annual trade with Canada, alongside other border states like Maine and Ohio, all home to some of the season's most competitive Senate races that could shape the balance of power in Congress. Some swing state Republicans have defended the president's pursuit of a better deal, while others have called for ending the tariff war with Canada, as polls highlight concerns that it could have consequences in key elections.
23: I don't think the tariff trade war is impacting my vote, but you know, I'm more of a conservative-leaning voter.
24: I don't like Trump. I don't like any of his policies. I think he's destroying the country and the world. So I would not, I'm going to vote Democratic no matter what.
20: While the dispute may not define the midterm elections, the outcome of trade negotiations will shape the future of one of America's most consequential relationships.
25: What is your message to Americans about kind of what you want to see happen moving forward?
26: Get back to the table and get this trade war over with.
20: Reporting in Detroit, I'm Jackie DeFusco.
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27: She calls it Other Mommy.
28: Other Mommy, a horror film about a monster that takes the form of a child's mother, won the weekend box office, bringing in $27.5 million in theaters, better than what the Jessica Chastain movie had been tracking to make.
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28: The Anne Hathaway psychological thriller Verity took second place with $11.5 million, down 64% from its opening weekend.
30: Raccoon City General.
31: Hey. No sweat.
28: And in third place, Resident Evil added $8.4 million in its fourth weekend of release.
33: All of them claim to be possessed.
28: We're getting our first look at the next installment in the Exorcist franchise. The movie stars Scarlett Johansson and is directed by Mike Flanagan. The mind behind Netflix's The Haunting of Hill House. It hits theaters in March. And happy birthday to Wolverine. Hugh Jackman is 58 today. Mike Dubusky, ABC News.
34: This is a Bloomberg Money Minute. The AI wars are heating up again. Meta Platforms today releasing Muse Wonder, an updated AI model that it says will compete against OpenAI's ChatGPT or Anthropic's Claude. With its so-called frontier capabilities for coding or working through complex financial or legal questions. Microsoft, meantime, preparing to install the latest version of its own Maya chips into its AI data centers. The goal is to power its AI software mostly with its own hardware. And on Wall Street, stocks ended mixed today on a sell-off in chipmaker shares, which offset traders looking forward to tomorrow's start of the new third quarter earnings season. At the close, the Dow 196 points higher, but the Nasdaq lost 120 and the S&P was down 4. Oil up 2% today, just under $94 a barrel. And there's a new peanut butter made by a company called Nurtured Nuts using gene-edited peanuts to make a new spread that has all the flavor but no allergens. Tom Busby, Bloomberg Radio.
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7: Traffic.
35: There was a weather-related closure overnight on Generals Highway in Crownsville. It was at the intersection of Generals Highway and Sunrise Beach Road. It looks like they've been able to clear that out, so Generals Highway is now open in both directions there. Meantime, inner loop of the Beltway, a little sluggish still between Charles Street and Lock Raven Boulevard. Delays have diminished now on 95, making your way to the Fort McHenry Tunnel now. Just a brief delay from Key Highway into the tunnel and slow on the BW Parkway now heading southbound through Laurel, beginning from Route 32 all the way down to 197. From the Mattress Warehouse Traffic Desk, I'm Tony Thornton, WBAL News Radio 1090 and FM 101.5.
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7: Weather.
0: Mostly clear and chilly tonight. We're going to fall to around 56 degrees. Enjoy the sunny weather on Tuesday. We're going to make it to 80 for the afternoon high, sticking around the 80s, but this time the mid-80s. On Wednesday, plenty of sunshine, unseasonably warm for the afternoon. I'm meteorologist Celencia Jenkins on WBAL News Radio 1090 and FM 101.5.
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4: As homicides fall throughout the city of Baltimore, in one neighborhood, they're seeing a spike in violent crime. We will hear from some residents and leaders of that neighborhood coming up in our next hour. There's some confusion about question three, that constitutional amendment on redistricting. WBAL TV's David Collins and political analyst John Deedy will attempt to sort that out. And the Baltimore Running Festival is this weekend. We have a special way you can help Special Olympics Maryland and other causes for those of us who are running in the Running Festival. That's coming up in the next hour of WBAL News Now. 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
1: 3 weeks and a day before we get to the midterm elections, conventional wisdom is Democrats will win back the House and take over the Senate. Republicans aren't really running on their own record. They're running on the other candidate is being much worse than their candidate. Sometimes that works, and it may still work in a couple of states this year. But the hard truth is when the economy doesn't feel like it's working or isn't working, and there is an unpopular war, it's virtually impossible to win in large numbers. The reason why they are in that position is because they haven't delivered. They haven't produced. We seem to be in this cycle now of parties that stink at actually governing. The Biden administration went way overboard on spending, the green agenda, and the socially woke one. Now, the Trump administration has put all their chips in the table on tariffs and tomahawks. The first party that actually figures out how to make housing and healthcare work is the party that actually will stay in power for a long time. That's today's briefing. I'm Brian Neiman. 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
4: I'm Robert Lang. 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Spike in crime in some Baltimore neighborhoods.
9: A Baltimore mother has been charged in the death of her 2-year-old son. Marquise Lepton with the details coming up.
11: University of Maryland has suspended its club tennis team after alleged racist emails were sent out. I'm Caitlin Bancroft.
2: From ABC News, I'm Michelle Franzen. President Trump is in Youngstown, Ohio tonight. He'll campaign for Republicans in a key Senate race and governor's race. Tomorrow, he heads to Alaska. The president defending his decision to for the U.S. to buy diesel fuel from Russia, telling reporters when he landed that he wants Russia and Ukraine to end the fighting.
6: Zelensky and Putin have to get together and end that ridiculous war.
2: Critics say the deal would empower Russia's president, Vladimir Putin, to prolong the war with Ukraine. The president also claimed in a social media post that Russia and Ukraine agreed to an energy ceasefire. Hours later, Russia targeted a Ukrainian power plant, killing nearly two dozen people. ABC News contributor and retired Marine Colonel Stephen Ganyard says the deal will not make much of a difference for Americans.
10: Will it relieve markets at all? No. We're probably going to have to see some of the strategic reserves out of Europe be released to do anything that's going to affect the price of oil. But until the Persian Gulf settled, until the Houthis and Saudis are settled, until the Ukrainian war is settled, nothing's going to come back down to pre-war levels.
2: In Saudi Arabia, at least 20 people were killed at the main international airport in Riyadh Sunday from missile strikes carried out by Iranian-backed Houthi rebels. The New York Port Authority says

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2: It is 6:02. Baltimore's homicides citywide remain sharply down overall. According to crime data so far this year, there are five police districts that account for 70% of them. Areas on the west side of the city with the highest homicide counts. One had a quadruple shooting that took place Friday night. Here's WBAL TV 11's Tommy Clark.
3: Quadruple shooting last Friday, killing two young men. Announced today as 19-year-old Wesley Harris and 18-year-old Dante Gregory. It happened near Oakhurst Place and Ellicott Drive, just blocks away from the Franklin Town Road shooting 1 week prior, where 12-year-old Chloe Ishway was killed by a stray bullet at Leon Day Park. Now, according to the latest Baltimore Police Department crime map numbers, so far this year, there have been 89 homicides across the city's nine police districts. Five districts have double-digit totals and account for 63 of the homicides.
2: That's WBAL TV's Tommy Clark. A 20-year-old Baltimore mother charged tonight in connection with her infant son's death.
4: Taylor Williams was arrested October 5th and charged with first-degree child abuse resulting in death. Baltimore police say officers responded to Lock Raven Boulevard last August for a report of a non-breathing infant, and that's where two-month-old Malik Woodard died after being taken to Johns Hopkins Pediatrics. The medical examiner later determined he died from head trauma, severe dehydration, and malnutrition, and detectives later arrested Williams on the 300 block of Kane Street. Marquise Lupton, WBAL News Radio 1090 and FM 101.5.
2: In Anne Arundel County, 19-year-old man in custody after a shooting Friday night. This happened at the Dash Inn on Mountain Road in Pasadena. The suspect, 19-year-old Ramon Amaji Alston of Glen Burnie, turned himself in on Saturday. A handgun was recovered. He believed the suspect got into a fight, and the suspect and victim got into a fight before the shooting.
5: Our detectives continue to work this case really, really hard. From the moment they got the information, they conducted interviews there at the scene, collected evidence, and a follow-up investigation, got some evidence as well, ultimately identified a suspect, and then that suspect the next day turned himself in at our Eastern District Station. We've also recovered the weapon.
6: Pump 8 temporarily out of service. They have it coned off, and they have the bullet holes taped up. Police say the victim's injuries were non-life-threatening. He's expected to make a full recovery.
2: That's WBAL-TV's Kate Amara in Pasadena. Also speaking to Anne Arundel County Police spokesman Justin Mulcahy. And Anne Arundel County Police tonight looking for the person who robbed a Verizon store employee at gunpoint last night. Police say the thief stole the worker's phone and wallet as he was leaving the store on Ritchie Highway in Arnold about 6:30 last night. Anyone with information that could help is asked to call Anne Arundel County Police. The University of Maryland suspending its club tennis team after alleged racist emails were sent out.
7: University officials say they learned of the emails over the weekend and that they contained programming material with racist imagery. While only some members were involved in the email chain, the university says the entire team has been suspended indefinitely pending the investigation. An apology email has been sent out to the other university tennis clubs who were sent the email ahead of this weekend's fall tournament at College Park. Hilton Bancroft, WBAL News Radio 1090 and FM 101.5.
2: And in Baltimore County, they're investigating a hate crime. A swastika was found spray painted on the campus of Catonsville High School. Symbol found early this morning in the upper stadium parking lot along Hilltop Road. In a letter sent to parents, the school's principal says they're working closely with police and remain committed to, quote, fostering an environment where every member of the community feels respected, valued, and supported. It's coming up on 6:06 on WBAL News Now.
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8: Traffic.
9: Traffic this evening coming out of Timonium still sluggish on the Harrisburg Expressway from Timonium Road down to the top of the Beltway, and then transitioning onto the inner loop of the Beltway from the inner loop ramp. You're going to see congestion from York Road all the way over to Lock Raven Boulevard. Also slow on the inner loop out of Arbutus from 95 up toward Wilkins Avenue. South of the city, delays continue off and on the BW Parkway between Route 32 and 198. And still slow on 95 North heading into the Fort McHenry Tunnel. Delays begin from Key Highway. From the Mattress Warehouse Traffic Desk, I'm Tony Thornton, WBAL News Radio 1090 and FM 101.5.
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2: Mostly clear and chilly tonight. We're going to fall to around 56 degrees. Enjoy the sunny weather on Tuesday. We're going to make it to 80 for the afternoon high, sticking around the 80s, but this time the mid-80s. On Wednesday, plenty of sunshine, unseasonably warm for the afternoon. I'm meteorologist Alencia Jenkins on WBAL News Radio 1090 and FM 101.5.
3: And the sun's going to set in 24 minutes at 6:31. We got a mix of sun and clouds this evening. 70 in Annapolis, 69 Timonium, 68 Reisterstown, 70 at WBAL News Radio 1090 and FM 101.5.
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3: 6:07, gas prices continue to rise. The average price in Maryland now at $4.26 a gallon, up 4 cents from a week ago. The Fed's raising interest rates about 0.25% last month in an effort to cool off inflation.
4: Though it will not automatically lower gas prices, higher interest rates are an attempt to cool inflation overall and bring down price pressures. But certified financial planner Nicholas Abrams says higher interest rates could impact borrowing costs.
5: That affects everybody. So for someone looking to go get a mortgage on a new home, they're going to pay more for that mortgage because interest rate is going to be higher. If you're looking to purchase a new car, the price of that car, your monthly payments on that car is going to be higher. If you have debt on your credit card, you're going to see the minimum amount that you have to pay increase.
3: That report from WBAL-TV's Brianna Ross. Baltimore bringing in more water from the Susquehanna River as drought conditions lower reservoir levels. A valve at the Montebello Water Treatment Plant opened Friday to begin blending the river water with reservoir water. WBAL-TV's Barry Sims with the update tonight.
6: The process started Friday with the opening of a valve at the Montebello Water Treatment Plant in East Baltimore. WBAL-TV 11 News got to see firsthand what it takes to blend the reservoir and river water. The city is doing it because of drought conditions and low water levels at the Pretty Boy Reservoir and some other locations. The blended water is going through a series of tests and treatments to make sure it is safe. Right now, 20 to 40% Susquehanna water is entering the system to supply households in eastern Baltimore City and Baltimore County.
3: And that's WBAL-TV's Barry Sims, 6:09 on WBAL News Now.
7: I called Amazing for a second opinion on my HVAC after another larger company told me that our heat exchanger was cracked and that we needed a new HVAC system and shut ours down so we couldn't use it. Amazing sent a tech within hours and saved us tens of thousands of dollars because he was able to determine that our system's heat exchanger is fine. He was able to explain the steps he took to verify that my system is working and that there's no evidence of an issue with the heat exchanger. He even looked at the images from the other company and showed me how he could tell they were not from our system.
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1: Ravens coach Jesse Minter is singing the praises of first-round pick Venga Iwane, who's filling in at center. Minter says Iwane is making a name for himself after moving over from the guard position.
14: I don't know who votes for Rookie of the Year and all that stuff. And it's really, really early in the season. But he's a very, very impactful rookie for our team that's done things that I don't know that any rookie's ever done.
1: Minter says quarterback Lamar Jackson is improving from the ankle injury that sidelined him in last night's win in Atlanta, but his practice status for Wednesday remains uncertain. Minter says new center Cam Jurgens, pass rusher Trey Hendrickson, and wide receiver Jacoby Lane could also be available in the coming days. Bills and Rams wrap up Week 5 on Monday Night Football. The Rays open the ALCS tonight against the Cleveland Guardians at Tropicana Field. I'm Rick Hoschel on your radio home for the Orioles, Ravens, and Navy football, WBAL News Radio 1090 and FM 101.5.
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16: 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Well, traffic delays beginning to diminish now on the Harrisburg Expressway south from Timonium. Just a brief delay as you head down to the top of the Beltway. And then once you get on the Outer Loop, you're going to see congestion from the JFX stretching out toward Park Heights Avenue. Also seeing some slow traffic on 95 South through Howard County, beginning from 175 down to Route 32. And seeing a bit of a delay now on 95 North from Key Highway, making your way into the Fort McHenry Tunnel. 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
15: Weather.
2: Beautiful weather continues with clear skies tonight. A bit chilly, though, 56 for the overnight low. Moving into Tuesday, it's going to be slightly warmer under mostly sunny skies, 80 degrees for the afternoon. We'll stick around the 80s, but this time a tad bit warmer. On Wednesday, plenty of sunshine and unseasonably warm for this time of year. I'm meteorologist Alencia Jenkins on WBAL News Radio 1090 and FM 101.5.
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17: Good evening, I'm Marquise Lupton. Topping our newscast, a Baltimore woman is charged in the death of her two-month-old son. Police say 20-year-old Taylor Williams was arrested last week after medical examiners determined Malik Woodard died from head trauma, severe dehydration, and malnutrition. A 19-year-old man is charged with shooting another man and his vehicle outside a Pasadena gas station Friday night. Anne Arundel County police say the victim was hospitalized with non-life-threatening injuries, and Ramon Austin turned himself in. Two bullets also struck a gas pump. The University of Maryland has suspended its club tennis team indefinitely after members sent emails containing racist imagery to other university tennis clubs. The school says its Office of Student Conduct is still investigating. And five new speed cameras are scheduled to start operating around Baltimore schools on or about October 26th. The cameras will ticket drivers going at least 12 miles per hour over the limit in signed school zones near five schools. And some of these schools include Cardinal Sheehan and Reginald F. Lewis. And from the ABC News Desk, federal agents searched the Washington area home of Democratic Congresswoman Omar on Monday as part of an ongoing criminal investigation. Omar called it an escalation of President Trump's intimidation campaign, while the Justice Department confirmed the court-authorized search but gave no details about the investigation. C4 and Brian Neiman talk with Baltimore County Police Chief Robert McCullough Wednesday morning at 9 a.m. I'm Marquise Lupton, WBAL News Radio 1090 and FM 101.5.
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18: And we are not going to allow Donald Trump to determine our democracy. The people of Maryland should determine our democracy. So I will be voting yes. I urge every Marylander to vote yes, because this is our opportunity to stop this attempted takeover by Donald Trump. I urge people to vote yes.
19: This is not about your so-called concerns about federal issues. In fact, if it's wrong for them, I'm saying I agree. It's wrong for Maryland. It's wrong for you, sir.
3: And Governor Wes Moore, Republican challenger Dan Cox in last week's gubernatorial debates. They were asked about question three. That's the constitutional amendment that, if approved, would lift restrictions on congressional redistricting to allow lawmakers to draw new boundaries for the 2028 election. Democrats are trying to do this in an attempt to eliminate the one district held by a Republican, in this case, Andy Harris. A UMBC poll out last week showed 53% opposed the question. There are now campaign ads and plenty of confusion. Here's WBAL TV 11 Investigates' David Collins.
20: We showed voters a copy of the question three as it will appear on the November ballot. And many people we spoke with didn't understand what they're being asked to do. Now, the message in the TV ads keeps it simple. A vote for question three is a vote against Trump's agenda.
21: For the purpose of clarifying that certain requirements apply only to districts for the election of members of the Senate of Maryland and the House of Delegates.
20: We showed question three to voters as written on the ballot and asked whether they understood what it's asking them to do.
22: It is very verbose. Yeah. It's definitely hard to understand.
21: Authorizing the General Assembly to grant original jurisdiction to the Supreme Court of Maryland to review the congressional districting plan of the state.
23: It's how they worded it almost. It's like they're trying to confuse you.
21: And providing that nothing in the Maryland Constitution provides applicable criteria for the boundaries of a congressional districting plan.
20: Fight Back Maryland, which supports question three, is spending $700,000 on mailers, social media streaming services, and TV ads.
24: Stop Trump. Vote yes on question three.
20: The push urges voters to change the state constitution and allow the General Assembly to redraw congressional district maps using a different standard than local parameters, which requires them to be compact and respect natural borders.
24: Donald Trump is trying to rig our elections. He ordered states like Florida and Texas to create more Republican congressional districts, and they did, so that Republicans can remain in power.
20: The goal is to turn the Republican first district Democratic. If the question passes, it could be done in time for the 2028 election cycle.
21: I'm interested about the verbiage they're using and why they are writing it that way.
20: There have been three polls on this issue. One by supporters shows 40% of voters favor it. An opponent survey indicates 41% would vote no. A UMBC poll says 53% would vote against.
3: Joining us to talk more about question three is John Deedy, political science professor at the Community College of Baltimore County. You've seen the polling, John. You've heard about the ads. You've seen what the candidates are saying about it. Where is this issue headed?
25: I think right now it's more headed for defeat than victory, because people just don't like the sudden change that's gone on, and Marylanders like to do things slowly. We were one of the last states to do slots, one of the last states to do marijuana legislation. We ratified the 19th Amendment to give women the right to vote 20 years after it was officially ratified. We're just a slow state about major changes. And I think that this thing's more likely headed for defeat. It depends on a couple other little matters. I think if Governor Hogan came on TV with an ad basically saying defeat this thing because of his high popularity, I think that would really defeat it.
3: And yet Democrats are pushing for this when the polls show there are more important issues than just redistricting, namely the economy.
25: And the problem is, last year when Governor Moore talked about this, he talked about wanting to draw fair maps. 8-0, you just can't make into a fair map. And people are more concerned about the economy. People are driving by gas stations and seeing gas prices out of control. And they want something done for their economic means. They don't care about this type of thing. This isn't affecting them directly. And I think there's a lot of voter frustration about this, especially when, even though Governor Moore has a 27-point lead in the poll that was done against Dan Cox, he was only at about 49% of favorability. In other words, basically, he is the last resort choice for a lot of voters. And it's like if they have to choose between Moore and Cox, they'll say, well, he's the lesser of two evils.
3: Does the questioning and the form, the language in the question, does that help or hurt this cause?
25: I think the language hurts it because it's very confusing. There's also another thing. I was looking at my sample ballot this week. There are about three other constitutional amendments, and each one of them says at the bottom, voting yes does this, voting no does this. This amendment has no guidelines along that way. So if a lot of people look at the first two and then they see the third one saying, what does yes or no do? They more likely will skip over it or they'll vote no. When in doubt, that might be the safer pick. I think they did a poor job in the wording from the get-go, and I think it's just going to turn off a lot of voters.
3: And that is CCBC, political science professor John Deedy, on question three. One note about the election tomorrow. Tomorrow marks 3 weeks until Election Day. It is both the deadline to apply to register to vote. It's also the first day that county boards of elections can open and canvass and count mail-in ballots. Some 590,000 were requested as of September 19th. And as of Friday, more than 190,000 have been returned. Still more are being requested and still more are being returned. What will happen tomorrow is these ballots are going to be reviewed, counted. You won't know the results. They won't release the results until election night, which is November 3rd. 6:23 on WBAL News Now.
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4: Children are increasingly turning to chatbots when they are feeling sad, stressed, and anxious. That's according to a new study published in JAMA that found that more than 1 in 5 kids are using AI for emotional support. While many kids may be turning to AI to help with their homework, researchers estimate that millions are also asking the chatbots for advice and comfort. Health experts warn that while chatbots may sound caring and confident, they are not therapists. They may also be telling kids what they want to hear instead of what they need to hear. And while a licensed therapist is trained to respond to a mental health crisis, that is often not something AI is built for. Medical groups like the American Academy of Pediatrics have warned about the potential risks of children using AI chatbots overall. They point out that many AI chatbots may easily gain a child's trust, cannot think or feel, and may not check all the facts. So their advice, talk to your child about their chatbot use and ask what platforms they are using and whether they're using them for fun or for friendship. Experts also say it's important to reiterate the difference between humans and chatbots and talk about the dangers of sharing too much information online. With your Medical Minute, I'm Yuri Benajad.
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16: 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Traffic on 95 this evening, very slow through Howard County, starting from 175, off and on delays from there, stretch all the way down to Route 32, as well as seeing delays now off and on along the BW Parkway heading southbound between 175 and 198, making your way toward Laurel. 95 north through the city, it's sluggish from Key Highway into the Fort McHenry Tunnel. And seeing delays off and on the outer loop of the Beltway from the Harrisburg Expressway all the way out to Reisterstown Road. 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
2: Please enjoy the sunny weather on Tuesday. We're going to make it to 80 for the afternoon high, sticking around the 80s, but this time the mid 80s. On Wednesday, plenty of sunshine, unseasonably warm for the afternoon. I'm meteorologist Alencia Jenkins on WBAL News Radio 1090 and FM 101.5.
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5: This is a Bloomberg Money Minute. Soaring mortgage rates slamming the struggling U.S. housing market. Pending home sales in September fell to a 12-year low, down 4% just from the month prior after mortgage rates climbed to over 7%. And home prices remained frustratingly high for too many would-be buyers. That's according to real estate site Redfin. On Wall Street today, losses in chipmaker stocks pummeled the tech sector. That offset optimism about tomorrow's start to the new third quarter earnings season.
6: At the closing bell, the Dow was 196 points higher, up a third of a percent, but the NASDAQ lost 120, nearly half a percent lower, the S&P down 4, oil up 2%, it closed just under 94 bucks a barrel. Epic Games delaying the release of an upcoming video game collab with Disney, including Marvel and Star Wars characters, telling developers use more AI. And with fewer Americans drinking wine, Bloomberg says some wine growers in Northern California are swapping out grapes for agave. They use less water, require a lot less maintenance. Tom Busby, Bloomberg Radio.
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12: ABC News, I'm Michelle Franzen. Democratic Representative Ilhan Omar is pushing back on the federal search at her Washington, D.C. residence, saying in a social media post it's an attempt to target political enemies and weaponize federal law enforcement. Omar is the first Somali American elected to Congress and is up for re-election. She's been a political enemy of President Trump. ABC's Olivia Rubin has details.
13: The move would appear to go against a long-standing Justice Department practice known as the 60-day rule, advising prosecutors not to take certain steps within 60 days of an election. Early voting in Minnesota starts this week.
12: President Trump at a rally in Youngstown, Ohio tonight. It's his second visit to the red state in less than 2 weeks as Republicans try to win key congressional seats. Today is Columbus Day. Federal offices and the post office closed. The markets remained open in New York City. The annual Columbus Day Parade taking place. Americans also celebrating Indigenous Peoples Day. This is ABC News.
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14: It is 6:31. Baltimore police identifying the two men shot to death Friday afternoon in West Baltimore as 19-year-old Wesley Harris and 18-year-old Dante Gregory, both shot in the 1200 block of Oakhurst Place. Two others, were shot and wounded. This happened not far from Leon Day Park. We're back on October 3rd. A 12-year-old girl was shot to death, hit by crossfire while she was watching a youth football tournament. A suspect is in custody for that shooting. While homicides are down all over the city, five districts in West Baltimore are where most of the city's homicides continue to occur. Here's WBLTV's Tommy Clark.
15: Reverend L. Hathaway Sr. has long been a leader in West Baltimore. He tells us communities there have been coming together following this recent violence, and they're focused on pulling resources together to do their part in preventing further violence.
16: Children should feel safe in our communities. People should feel safe in our communities. There should not be an incident where persons are actually carrying out anger and doing it in a violent way. So we got to work very hard in making sure that the network and the texture of our communities are such that when that kind of activity even begins to be thought of, that is seen as an anathema, that no, this will not occur in our neighborhoods and our communities.
14: That is Reverend Al Hathaway speaking to WBLTV's Tommy Clark. A mother now charged with killing her two-month-old son in Baltimore.
17: Officers were called to Northeast Baltimore on August 31st, 2025 for a non-breathing infant. Two-month-old Malik Woodard later died at Johns Hopkins Pediatrics. His mother, 20-year-old Taylor Williams, was arrested October 5th, and police say she's charged with first-degree child abuse resulting in death. Marquise Lupton, WBAL News Radio 1090, NFM 101.5.
14: A late-night argument in an Anne Arundel County gas station takes a violent turn over the weekend.
18: Well, a verbal dispute at this very busy Pasadena gas station Friday night nearly turned deadly when, according to police, a suspect decided to settle a fight, a verbal argument, by pulling out a gun and starting to fire it. And those bullets came dangerously close to hitting the fuel lines inside pump number 8 here at the dash in on Mountain Road.
14: That suspect, 19-year-old Ramon Alston of Glen Burnie, will have a court appearance tomorrow. The University of Maryland has suspended its club tennis team after alleged racist emails were sent out.
19: The emails in question were sent out to other university tennis clubs in anticipation of this weekend's fall tournament at College Park. According to university officials, the emails had programming materials with a graphic on it that contained racist imagery. Only some of the team members sent the email. The entire team has been suspended. An apology email to the other club tennis teams, officials write, the University of Maryland is horrified and expresses its regret and sincere apology for the harm that this has caused. Caitlin Bancroft, WBAL News Radio 1090 and FM 101.5.
14: At this hour, administrators at Howard High School are meeting with members of the junior varsity football team along with their parents to discuss the program's future. The meeting in response to last week's decision to suspend the entire program. Seven members of the JV team were charged with second-degree assault after video posted online shows them allegedly dragging a student athlete through the locker room. Meeting is underway at this hour. 6:35 on WBAL News Now.
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20: Traffic.
21: In Reisterstown this evening, there's some utility work along Route 30, Hanover Pike, in both directions between Butler Road and Emory Road. It looks like you have single-line traffic alternating in both directions, seeing a lot of congestion through that stretch. Meantime, BW Parkway slows southbound between 175 and 198. 95 South also sluggish from 175 all the way down toward 216. And there is a crash reported on Route 50 westbound just before Route 424, Davidsonville Road. From the Mattress Warehouse Traffic Desk, I'm Tony Thornton, WBAL News Radio 1090 and FM 101.5.
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20: Weather.
22: Mostly clear and chilly tonight. We're going to fall to around 56 degrees. Enjoy the sunny weather on Tuesday. We're going to make it to 80 for the afternoon high, sticking around the 80s, but this time the mid-80s. On Wednesday, plenty of sunshine, unseasonably warm for the afternoon. I'm meteorologist Alencia Jenkins on WBAL News Radio 1090 and FM 101.5.
14: Partly cloudy Monday evening in the Baltimore area, with clear, partly cloudy in the city in 71. Reisterstown is clear skies in 67. Annapolis clear and 70. In Washington, clear and 72. And partly cloudy in Westminster, 66.
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14: From the Commitment 2026 desk tonight, Maryland's Question 3 would change the state's constitution to let lawmakers use a different standard when drawing congressional districts, a new campaign urging voters to approve it. Some voters say the ballot language is very difficult to follow.
1: The way it's written, it's really not super approachable for many people to read that and go, I know exactly what they're trying to ask me to do.
20: Do you understand the question?
23: It is very verbose.
14: A UMBC poll out last week showed 53% oppose the idea. Tomorrow is the deadline for people to register to vote in Maryland for the general election, which is 3 weeks from tomorrow. Tomorrow's the first day local boards of elections can also begin opening, reviewing, and counting mail-in ballots they've received. The results kept secret until after Election Day. More than 590,000 mail-in ballots were requested as of September 19th, and the canvassing begins at a number of areas' boards of elections, including Baltimore City, begins tomorrow morning at 10 o'clock. Baltimore has started supplementing its water supply with Susquehanna River for water as drought conditions lower reservoir levels. DPW Director Matthew Garbark says the process going smoothly with the blended water, and if an issue arises, there are safeguards to help protect residents.
24: So we're constantly measuring it. We also put something in place that if the quality degrades up at the site, we will shut those pumps down until it gets down to a good quality.
14: And that's Matthew Garbark, the head of DPW. This is mainly being used at the Montebello Reservoir, and where they'll add the river water, and it's being used to serve those customers in eastern Baltimore County and eastern Baltimore City. There's a report card out tonight on tourism in Baltimore.
25: 2025 was phenomenal for Baltimore. If you look at us in Baltimore right now, we welcome more than 28.7 million visitors.
14: Visit Baltimore President Kareem Swinton says that translated into $4.3 billion in spending last year and nearly 124,000 jobs. Swinton says a combination of big events like the CIAA basketball tournament and joint promotions with various agencies and groups has helped tourism increase.
25: The increase in visitors since 2019 is up about 32%. So I would say when you look at that and you translate it into spending into that $4.3 billion, we're doing pretty well when it comes to visitation being up and us being able to bounce back after the pandemic.
14: And coming up in about 7 minutes, we'll talk about an event this weekend that brings a lot of visitors to Baltimore. It's the Baltimore Running Festival, 6:39 on WBAL News Now.
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2: The Ravens could be getting several key players back as they prepare for Sunday's AFC North showdown in Cleveland. Head coach Jesse Minter says quarterback Lamar Jackson is improving from the ankle sprain that kept him out of last night's win in Atlanta.
3: He's definitely doing better. You know, Wednesday, I'm not sure about exactly how that practice will look. But again, to Lamar's credit, he's doing everything he can to get back out there.
2: Newly acquired center Cam Jurgens is in the final stages of the NFL's concussion protocol, and Minter says the signs are encouraging for his return. The coach also expressing optimism that pass rusher Trey Hendrickson and wide receiver Jacoby Lane could be available in the coming days. Week 5 of the NFL season wraps up tonight with the Rams hosting the Bills. The Rays open the ALCS tonight against the Guardians at Tropicana Field. I'm Rick Hoschel on your radio home for the Orioles, Ravens, and Navy football, WBA News Radio 1090 and FM 101.5.
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31: Traffic.
4: Response still on the scene of a crash this evening on Route 50 westbound. It is just prior to Davidsonville Road, Route 424. The right lane is taken away, and that's causing backup. So heads up, coming off 97 heading west on Route 50. Meantime, BW Parkway, sluggish southbound from 175 down to 198. The Auto Loop still a little sluggish out of Towson between the Harrisburg Expressway, making your way out toward Park Heights Avenue, and dealing with some utility work up in Reisterstown at Hanover Pike near Emory Road. From the Mattress Warehouse Traffic Desk, I'm Tony Thornton, WBAL News Radio 1090 and FM 101.5.
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22: Beautiful weather continues with clear skies tonight. A bit chilly, though, 56 for the overnight low. Moving into Tuesday, it's going to be slightly warmer under mostly sunny skies. 80 degrees for the afternoon. We'll stick around the 80s, but this time a tad bit warmer. On Wednesday, plenty of sunshine and unseasonably warm for this time of year. I'm meteorologist Alencia Jenkins on WBAL News Radio 1090 and FM 101.5.
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6: Good evening, I'm Marquise Lupton. Topping our newscast, a Baltimore woman is charged in the death of her two-month-old son. Police say 20-year-old Taylor Williams was arrested last week after medical examiners determined Malik Woodard died from head trauma, severe dehydration, and malnutrition. A 19-year-old man has been charged with shooting another man and his vehicle outside a Pasadena gas station. Anne Arundel County Police say the victim was hospitalized with non-life-threatening injuries, and Ramon Austin turned himself in, and two bullets also struck a gas pump. The University of Maryland has suspended its club tennis team indefinitely after members sent emails containing racist imagery to other university tennis clubs. The school says its Office of Student Conduct is investigating the act. And five new speed cameras are scheduled to start operating around Baltimore schools on October 26th. The cameras will ticket drivers going at least 12 miles per hour over the limit inside school zones near five schools. And some of these schools include Cardinal Sheehan and Reginald F. Lewis. And from the ABC News Desk, federal agents searched the Washington area home of Democratic Congressman Ilhan Omar on Monday as part of an ongoing criminal investigation. Representative Omar called it an escalation of President Trump's intimidation campaign, while the Justice Department confirmed the court authorized search, but gave no details about the investigation. And C4 and Brian Neiman talk with Baltimore County Police Chief Robert McCullough Wednesday morning at 9 a.m. I'm Marquise Lepton, WBAL News Radio 1090 and FM 101.5.
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14: 6:46 this Saturday, some 15,000 runners and walkers will hit the streets of Baltimore in the 26th annual Baltimore Running Festival. It's a series of races, including the Baltimore Marathon, the Half Marathon, the 10K, and the 5K. 10K and 5K, by the way, are sold out. There are many people using their runs to raise money for various causes, including Special Olympics Maryland. I happen to be one of those running for Special Olympics Maryland on Saturday. We talk about that tonight with Jim Schmutz, CEO of Special Olympics Maryland.
8: This is our second year doing it. It's a great opportunity to be able to connect nonprofits. They've got a number of other nonprofit organizations that are involved as well. But we're able to leverage the sport of long distance running and walking. It's a great opportunity for people to come out and walk as well to support our athletes. Our athletes participate free of charge in 28 different sports year round. So just a great opportunity to actually link the sport of running to our athletes and through that process raise money to support them.
14: How many runners will you have on Saturday doing the various races?
8: Right now, I think we're up to about 25 people, which is good for us. And again, second year, it's been growing. We just recently got three students from Towson University who have come on board, and I think they raised about $1,800. So it's really neat to see people who previously may not have been affiliated with our program learning about the opportunity and taking their passion for running. And sharing it in a way that benefits our athletes.
14: Are the people running, did they have previous ties to Special Olympics? Are some of them some of your Special Olympics athletes, or are they relatives of Special Olympics athletes, or are these people new to your organization?
8: It's a combination. It's everything you just described. We've got one of our staff members, Kyler Mallett, is running the marathon, which is really cool. And then we've got Matt Weingrim, who's run the Baltimore Marathon in the past, is going to run on behalf of us. I think he might be doing the half marathon or the 5K. I honestly don't remember. I apologize for that.
14: But, I understand.
8: And then Amanda Moore is a Special Olympics athlete from Anne Arundel County who's going to walk. So we've got a full range, and she's got some friends walking with her. And Sharon Perfetti, who's on our staff, is going to be walking. So it's a combination of staff, volunteers, family members, athletes, friends. And as I alluded to, right, the students from Towson University are brand new to us. So,
14: oh, that's great.
8: But I'd also be remiss, you know, you're running.
14: Yes, I am.
8: And as a tribute to your brother.
14: Yep.
8: And I think what an unbelievable way to honor him and his legacy as a Special Olympics coach in Montgomery County. And we're just grateful that you've taken that opportunity because it was an unbelievable loss, I know, to you and your family and to the extended Special Olympics family. So to be able to honor his legacy for us is really a great opportunity to demonstrate the impact of the mission on so many people's lives.
14: Well, it is a real honor for me to do it. The Special Olympics, my brother, David, who passed away in January, not only was a doctor, was a Special Olympics running coach in Montgomery County for his son, my nephew, Joshua, who's an accomplished Special Olympics runner and athlete. He participates in other sports. It is an organization that has changed lives. It certainly has changed Josh's life. It's changed David's life. It changed my life and our family. It's an important cause. So I am honored to support this run. I'm running the 10K, and the details of my run are on my social media pages. We'll talk more about that a little later on. How much do you expect to raise from this?
8: Well, our modest goal is $10,000, but I think we're tracking it beyond that, which is great. And again, given that it's our first year, our second year, excuse me, we're just trying to hopefully continue to build momentum and extend the opportunity to more and more people. And as more and more people become aware of it, hopefully they'll take advantage of the opportunity. What's also interesting, Rob, is that we will, on the same day of the Baltimore Running Festival, we will be having our Fall Sports Festival up at Mount St. Mary's.
14: Oh, sure.
8: Which includes long distance running competition. So a lot of our Special Olympics athletes who do distance running aren't able to participate in the Baltimore Running Festival because they'll actually be competing up at Mount St. Mary's.
14: People may not realize that Special Olympics runs events. I mean, they know about the state summer games at Towson University, but it is a year-round competitions, right?
8: You're exactly right, and this is a great opportunity to help people really fully grasp. Our fall sports season is actually the busiest season we have during the course of the year. We had our state kayaking championship back in August. Our golf program ran through September. Our fall sports festival up at Mount St. Mary's, to which I just alluded, long-distance running, powerlifting, tennis, and flag football. And then on Sunday the 18th, we will have our cycling competition down in Southern Maryland, in California, Maryland. And then the following Sunday on the 25th, we'll have our state soccer tournament over on the Eastern Shore. And then we'll have over 1,000 bowlers who are training, and they'll compete at our state tournament in December. So just a really busy time, just a great demonstration to your point of the year-round nature of our program.
14: Jim Schmutz of Special Olympics Maryland. And don't forget, if you'd like to donate to my page, any of the Special Olympics pages, I'll have them on my social media, Robert Lang, WBAL on Facebook, at Reporter Rob Lang on X. Coming up right after the news at 7, Monday Night Live, coming off a big Ravens win. Jamison Hensley joins us live. What's on the agenda tonight, pal?
9: Yeah, recapping the dramatic comeback win by the Ravens in Atlanta. We'll break down exactly what happened in the last few drives for the Ravens to really a historic comeback in many ways. And we'll hear from Jesse Metter on an update on Lamar Jackson, as well as just you'll hear from all the teammates and why they believe in Tyler Huntley so much. He won his third straight start as a fill-in for Lamar Jackson.
14: It was a great win last night. Jamison Hensley with Monday Night Live right after the news at 7. It's 6:53.
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31: Traffic.
10: Just seeing a slight delay early this evening on the BW Parkway South between 175 and 198. 95 also still sluggish southbound through Howard County, beginning from 175 and heading down toward 216, more of a stop-and-go pace for now. Also, there's the crash still there, Route 50 westbound at Davidsonville Road. Taking up that right lane, traffic gets by, but just stay alert, especially coming from 97. And there's some utility work up in Reisterstown, Hanover Pike, and Emory Road. You have single-line traffic alternating in both directions. It's scheduled to end around 9 o'clock this evening. From the Mattress Warehouse Traffic Desk, I'm Tony Thornton, WBAL News Radio, 1090 and FM 101.5.
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15: The forecast for the area overnight calls for gradual clearing and cool, lows from 50 to 57. It'll be mostly sunny on Tuesday with high temperatures around 82. A bit warmer Wednesday with partly cloudy skies, highs near 85, and scattered showers Wednesday evening. I'm meteorologist Tom Tasselmeyer on WBAL News Radio 1090 and FM 101.5.
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14: The trial of James Barnett resumes tomorrow. He's the man accused of starting the fire in that vacant row home in 2022 that killed three city firefighters. And election officials begin canvassing and counting mail-in ballots they've received ahead of the November general election. That's WBAL News Now for this Monday night. We're back with you tomorrow at 5. I'm Robert Lang from producer Alec Hildebeidel and all of us here at WBAL News Radio. Make it a great night and a better day tomorrow.
16: 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States like California and Hawaii that offer additional credits led the country in house battery installations. 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
25: It's a layover from the prior administration. 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
6: Good evening and a happy Monday to you. I'm Marquise Lupton and thank you for joining us. It's currently 71 degrees on TV Hill, and coming up, a Baltimore woman is charged in the death of her 2-month-old son, and a 19-year-old man is charged with the shooting of another man and his vehicle. We have those stories and more, but first, ABC.
27: From ABC News, I'm Dave Packer. Federal agents searching the home of Minnesota Congresswoman Ilhan Omar
0: a longtime target of President Trump. Sources tell ABC News this is part of an investigation into Omar's immigration paperwork. She's a naturalized citizen from Somalia. ABC's Jay O'Brien outside Omar's home in Washington.
2: We don't know the exact nature of this investigation. We don't know what exactly they were searching for. We do know they took items out of this home. Neighbors told us they heard them banging on the door in the early morning hours beginning that search. And again, sources tell ABC News that this ties back to a federal immigration investigation, but the exact details still here are murky.
0: Omar accusing the president of political intimidation. Cleanup continues in the panhandle of Florida in the aftermath of Hurricane Isaias. Governor Ron DeSantis says he anticipates power to be restored soon to customers.
3: We anticipate to continue to see the remaining power outages that are left to be remedied throughout today and into tomorrow for some of the more harder hit areas. But I think between FPL and the co-ops, you know, they feel really good about the progress they're making and they're going to keep working.
0: President Trump facing Republican backlash over his controversial deal to import diesel fuel from Russia to ease soaring prices here in the U.S. Hours after declaring an energy ceasefire between Russia and Ukraine, Russia launching new attacks on Ukraine's power plants, and Ukrainian President Volodymyr Zelensky defiant.
4: If Russia wants us to stop our long-range strikes against its oil refineries and oil exports, then Russia must stop its strikes against our energy system and critical infrastructure and stop kill our people.
0: Riders evacuating an active roller coaster in Georgia after police say a rider died. A witness telling a local station they saw a man fall off. 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

0: child, my child, we don't know. If we just, as a city, we need to come together and pray and try to find some resources to help these kids. It's heartbreaking.
1: Okay.
0: Because we're losing our sons in a tragic way. So it's just discouraging.
2: The Youth Peace and Justice Foundation is offering a $5,000 reward for information leading to an arrest. If you have any information, this case is still under investigation.
3: A Baltimore woman is charged in the death of her two-month-old son. Police say 20-year-old Taylor Williams was arrested last week after medical examiners determined Malik Woodard died from head trauma, severe dehydration, and malnutrition. A 19-year-old man is charged with shooting another man in his vehicle outside a Pasadena gas station Friday night. Anne Arundel County police say the victim was hospitalized with non-life-threatening injuries, and Ramon Austin turned himself in. Two bullets also struck a gas pump.
4: University officials say they learned of the emails over the weekend that they contained programming material with racist imagery. While only some members were involved in the email chain, the university says the entire team has been suspended indefinitely pending the investigation. An apology email has been sent out to the other university tennis clubs who were sent the email ahead of this weekend's fall tournament at College Park. Hilton Bancroft, WBAL News Radio 1090 and FM 101.5.
3: And that's our news. C4 and Brian Neiman talk with Baltimore County Police Chief Robert McCullough Wednesday morning at 9 a.m. I'm Marquise Lupton, WBAL News Radio 1090 and FM 101.5.
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6: Traffic.
7: Starting with the Beltway, I looked at the cameras both on the inner loop and on the outer loop. I didn't see any delays, so you should be at the posted speed limit. Now to 83. From Cockeysville to the city, you're not hitting the brakes on the northbound side or even on the southbound side. Currently at the tunnels, no issues at the Harbor Tunnel or the Fort McHenry. On to 97, from the city to Annapolis, nothing in the roadway on the northbound side or on the southbound side. On to 95, from the Beltway north to Aberdeen, you're good to go both northbound and southbound. And if you happen to be traveling between the two beltways, no delays on 95 or the BW Parkway. From the Mattress Warehouse Traffic Desk, I'm Albie D, WBAL News Radio 1090 and FM 101.5.
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8: Forecast for the area tonight, clearing skies and cool temperatures, lows from 50 to 57. It'll be mostly sunny and warmer on Tuesday with highs around 82. A partly cloudy sky with a slight chance for an afternoon shower on Wednesday, highs near 85. I'm meteorologist Tom Tasselmeyer on WBAL News Radio 1090 and FM 101.5.
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9: John Robinson to the right of Tua, out of the shotgun. Belt high snap. Tungavailoa steps up, throws, deals, and it's intercepted! Kyle Hamilton, the Atlanta native, makes the play to seal an overtime win for the Ravens. 30-23, it is done on Sunday night.
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11: That's Ravens coach Jesse Minter after a thrilling 30-23 overtime victory in Atlanta. No Lamar Jackson, no problems for the Ravens. Tyler Huntley steps in, fills in, and for all those who had doubted Tyler Huntley, yes, he didn't have the greatest preseason. He didn't have the greatest second half against the Tennessee Titans, but when he has had a full week to start, he has proven to be one of the best, if not the best, backup quarterback in the NFL. He leads the Ravens to a comeback victory. And I will say,

0: for a little over three quarters, I thought Huntley was a little antsy in the pocket. And I thought overall, the Ravens were far from the top of their game. You had Mark Andrews fumbling and the Falcons returning that for a defensive touchdown. You had Mark Andrews failing to hold on to a two-point conversion that would have tied the game in the third quarter. You had Zay Flowers dropping a third down pass. You had Venga Ioane not very consistent with his shotgun snaps. Defensively, they couldn't get off the field, allowing nine third down conversions. But in the end, when you're talking about clutch moments, and how many times have we heard Jesse Minter talk about you have to be at your best when your best is needed. And in the final two drives offensively, Tyler Huntley was perfect. 11 for 11, 80 yards, and leading touchdown drives on both of those series. And the defense, as we just heard at the top of the show, Kyle Hamilton stepping up, much like when the Ravens defense was feared, it was because you had so many playmakers from Ray Lewis to Ed Reed to Charles Suggs. You knew when they were out in the field and they had to shut down the opposition to win the game, one of those guys were going to make a game-changing play. And that's what we saw out of Kyle Hamilton. And after making the interception that ended the game, Kyle Hamilton had a message to the rest of his teammates. Here's Kyle Hamilton talking to reporters, but relaying his message to his teammates and coaches.
1: Said in the locker room, just give you the gist of it, but saying like over the past few years, and I feel like I get up here and say this so much, but like that's a game that we've lost like many times. And whether it's, you know, some fluky stuff happening or whatever, but the way the offense drove down there in OT, first off, that drive to get us into OT, two-point conversion, all that stuff, and then follow it up with whatever eight-minute drive, whatever they had, finish it off with a touchdown, and then we get a stop on defense. That's just like us getting over some sort of hump or dark cloud, and I'm excited for the future.
0: Yeah, I mean, how many times have we talked about not being good enough in the fourth quarter or losing the close games? I mean, you look back from 2023 to 2025. The Ravens in one-score games, I'm talking about 7 points or less, 9-15. That includes the playoffs. 9-15. That is tied for the sixth worst record over that span. And the Ravens, yes, they did have some issues in week two against the Saints with allowing 15 fourth quarter points. But since that time, you had the Tyler Loop field goal as time expired in Rio. You had Malachi Starks making the leaping onside kick recovery to end the game against the Tennessee Titans. And then you had Kyle Hamilton with the interception in overtime in Atlanta. But let's go and let's take you back to when you weren't very sure if the Ravens had it in them to deliver another memorable game. In Rio, we talked about how that could be one of the best games in Ravens history. And then just a few weeks later, down 23-15, Tyler Huntley comes alive and delivers this really, really good throw to Tez Walker.
2: Hill the tailback. Huntley looks left. Throws in zone. Spinning back to the football is Tez Walker. Touchdown, Ravens.
0: Yeah, that brought the Ravens to within 23-21 with 40 seconds left in regulation. They still needed that two-point conversion. And when you need to get those points, who do you turn to? Derrick Henry.
2: It is Derrick Henry in the Wildcat, who has not been on this drive at all. Fakes it to Flowers. It's a foot race outside. Henry dives. He's in. The Ravens tie the game at 23. 40 seconds remain in Atlanta.
3: I think we were going on another play, and then we decided to run the Wildcat play. And when he called, I said, oh, here we go. And I just had to catch it. secure it and get in the end zone. So just hat off to everybody that blocked. Great execution. Glad we were able to tie it up to give us a chance to go on overtime.
0: Yeah, Ravens tied up 23-all. And then in the last series of the fourth quarter, you had Tavius Robinson really just going past two blockers, and just crushing Michael Penix, causing that rib injury that forced Penix not to even play in overtime, which with Tua Tagovailoa going in there, an interception machine, that certainly helped the Ravens cause as well. But now in overtime, Ravens win the toss, and they said they will receive it. And we'll get into more in that decision and why it was such the right decision by Jesse Minter to take the ball in that regard. But the Ravens go to work, and you get 10 minutes in overtime, and the Ravens take pretty much the whole time with that marathon drive, which was capped by Tyler Huntley getting in the end zone.
2: Huntley under center, stacked box for Atlanta, goal line stand. Huntley's going to push the pile himself. Does he get the extra shove? He does! Touchdown, Ravens! Yeah. Baltimore drives down the field. They take the lead with 2:57 left in overtime, and they strike first in the extra period.
4: Man, I was just doing my job, and once you get in the end zone, you know that's that relief you give off and then get back to the sideline, and I was ready to cheer our defense on.
0: Yeah, Tyler Huntley delivering really one of the more rare comebacks in the NFL. Put it in perspective here. The Ravens became the first team to win a game when they were down by 8 or more points in the final minute. And I mean, this is a span that it was like last time a team did that was 4 years ago. Teams in that situation down by 8 or more points in the final minute had lost 581 straight times until Tyler Huntley put the Ravens on his back there in that drive. 14 plays, 68 yards. He converted two third downs with his arm. But that 14-play, 68-yard drive, that 14 plays, the longest touchdown drive in overtime in 8 years in the NFL. That's why it was just, yes, you could certainly have your doubts. But Tyler Huntley, once again, third straight time as a fill-in starter for Lamar Jackson, wins. And not many backup quarterbacks are going to be able to go out and consistently win like that. And I know a lot of people, especially even before the game and then after a first half where the Ravens were and Tyler Huntley didn't seem like they were totally in sync, you knew fans were kind of clamoring for Joe Fignano, an undrafted rookie, third quarterback to come in, but the Ravens held their course. Here's Jesse Minter talking about the message in the locker room after the victory.
5: You know, when we talk about being at your best when your best is needed, and just like no flinch, no panic, not getting affected by plays, play one play at a time, play the next play as if it could be the difference in the game, I think that's what we did, and that's a big step for us. That's a big step for our team. And if we let it be, it can be a launch point for us to really really get this thing rolling.
0: Yeah, coming up, we'll hear Jesse Minter give an update, an injury update, on quarterback Lamar Jackson. This is Jameson Hensley. I'm out at the Under Armour Performance Center in Owings Mills, and you are listening to Monday Night Live on WBAL News Radio 1090, FM 101.5, and the WBAL radio app.
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8: Traffic.
9: Here we go. Let's start with the tunnels. No issues being reported for the Fort McHenry Tunnel or even the Harbor Tunnel. Both tubes are at the postage speed limit. On to 95 from the Beltway north to Aberdeen. Lanes are clear on the northbound side as well as on the southbound side. onto 83 from Cockeysville to the city. Nothing in the roadway slowing you down north or south. Now onto the Beltway. I looked at the cameras around the Beltway, and I didn't see any delays. You should be at the posted speed limit both on the inner loop and on the outer loop. On 97 from the city to Annapolis, you're good to go both north and south. And if you are traveling between the two Beltways, whether it's on the BW Parkway or 95, you're not tapping the brakes. From the Mattress Warehouse Traffic Desk, I'm Albie D, WBAL News Radio 1090 and FM 101.5.
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2: Tailback is Hill. Huntley takes it himself on the sneak, and he's pushing the pile, stays on his feet past the 50, breaks out of the pile, and he gets tripped up from behind at the 45-yard line, down to the 44. Jesse Bates makes the stop. Huntley on the sneak just kept on running.
5: Snoop is just like one of the coolest dudes. He doesn't really get rattled. He just is always the same, and he keeps like such a good demeanor about him, keeps his composure. He said, hey, man, all we're going to do is try and go 1-0 this week. That's what he told me right before the game. And he just did his job, and he did it at a high level. I told the guys last night, like, there's not a locker room in the NFL that has more confidence in their backup quarterback than our guys have in Snoop. And so he did a great job. He played really well, played with more and more confidence as the game went on and as the moments got bigger, which is really cool to see. So.
0: Yeah, as the moments got bigger, Snoop actually played much, much better. Ravens win in Atlanta 30-23. And it was, yes, we're only about, 5 weeks into the season? But it was a big, big win for the Ravens. Not only were they able to win without Lamar Jackson, but they improved to 4-1 for the first time in 5 years, and now they're a one game ahead and a one game lead in first place in the AFC North. Every other team, you got the Bengals, Browns, and Steelers all at 3-2. So in a division where everybody has a winning record, the Ravens are still first place and have a one game lead. They go to Cleveland on Sunday, 1 o'clock kickoff. You can hear that right here on WBAO. Myself and my producer, Alec Kittlebottle, we were down in Atlanta, Mercedes-Benz Stadium, which was loud the whole time because you had, it really did seem it was like almost split between Ravens fans and Falcons fans. So anytime the opposing offense was on the field, it was very, very loud. And I will say the Ravens fans definitely represented themselves. You heard it in the O, If you want, you can go into my social media pages and track down that. It was loud. It was a very – that's always the barometer to tell you how many Ravens fans are at the game. And it was loud. It was loud. And I'm pleasantly surprised that that many fans still went to the game, even though Lamar Jackson was not going to be there. He was ruled out on Friday, left ankle sprain. He suffered that in the late first half against the Tennessee Titans. Didn't play the second half of that game. Didn't play this past week. Earlier today, this afternoon, Ravens coach Jesse Minter met with reporters, and he was asked about an update on Lamar Jackson, and it does seem like there is some optimism on Lamar playing this week. Here's Jesse Minter.
5: He's definitely doing better. You know, Wednesday, I'm not sure about exactly how that practice will look, but again, to Lamar's credit, he's doing everything he can to get back out there. I thought he was awesome. There's a lot of cool pictures and clips of him on the sideline, you know, in between series, talking to Snoop and hyping guys up. And what a wonderful teammate and leader that he is, even when he wasn't playing. So very, very proud of Lamar for handling himself like that. And again, he's doing everything he can. I think we'll know more definitely by the middle of the week.
0: Yeah, and with Tyler Huntley, three straight times he's filled in for Lamar Jackson, three straight wins. And it's really never been about Huntley's numbers. I mean, you know, 24 of 32 for 201 yards, that doesn't jump off the page. But when you look how the game started, and I did, it seemed like he had little happy feet. It seemed like he just wasn't comfortable. And the Falcons were putting a lot of pressure on Huntley. And the offensive line wasn't blocking at best early in the game. And so he was moving around a lot. And through that whole first half, they could just not consistently finish drives. And so Tyler Huntley was asked if he was a little nervous entering Sunday night's game.
4: Like I said, we just had to get it rolling. You know, when you get off the field pretty early, it's hard to get a rhythm going. And, you know, we just had to get it going.
0: Yeah, and when Tyler Huntley was announced as the Ravens starter on Friday, a lot of people, you know, not a lot of confidence that Tyler Huntley was going to go down to Atlanta. Remember, Falcons had won just two straight on in prime time. People were kind of feeding into that the Falcons were hot and Ravens were going to be without Lamar. First time this season that the Ravens were underdogs. So I asked Tyler Huntley if he relishes being able to prove the skeptics wrong.
4: Every day is kind of like beating the odds, you know, so it's not too much listening to them. I'm more trying to please my teammates and, you know, our organization by getting a win. And once we do that, you know, now we put it to rest, get ready for the next week.
0: And on those final two drives for the Ravens, Tyler Huntley did play his best. You could say it was a very perfect ending for Tyler Huntley, because in the game tying drive and then the game winning drive in overtime, he was 11 for 11 for 80 yards, led touchdowns on both of those. For the game tying drive, completed a 7-yard touchdown pass to Devontaze Walker. And then in overtime, he took it upon himself, that 1-yard quarterback sneak. Here's Mark Andrews, the Ravens tight end, talking about how Snoop was in the huddle.
10: He's a leader. You know, he's a leader of men. You know, he's in there, he's militant. You know, he's just a guy that, you know, that every time that ball snapped, he's going to be looking to do something special and make plays and do his job. So just be able to play with a guy like that. It's just incredible for him to time and time again to step up, make big plays, make big time plays in big time games. It's really cool.
0: Yeah. And over the years, the Ravens have tried to upgrade, or thinking they were going to upgrade over Tyler Huntley. They brought in Josh Johnson 1 year. Then they brought in Cooper Rush. And every single time they went back to Tyler Huntley, and he just consistently wins for the Ravens. Not Lamar Jackson, and he's not going to put up the same numbers, not going to win as consistently, but he's just a good fit for these Ravens. This is Jameson Ensley. I'm out at the Under Armour Performance Center in Owings Mills. 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
21: Good evening. It's 7:30 and currently 70 degrees on TV Hill. I'm Marquise Lupton. Thank you for joining us. A Baltimore mother is charged in her infant son's death, and a Pasadena gas station shooting leaves a man injured. We'll have details on both of those stories and so much more. But first, we have ABC News at 7:30.
22: ABC News, I'm Dave Packer. Federal agents searching the home of Minnesota Congresswoman Ilhan Omar, a longtime target of President Trump. Sources tell ABC News it's part of an investigation into Omar's immigration paperwork. She's a naturalized citizen from Somalia. President Trump was asked about it while leaving for Ohio tonight.
23: I've always found them to be totally crooked personally, but that has nothing to do with me. I think she's a terrible person, just a complainer.
22: Omar accusing the president of political intimidation. President Trump facing Republican backlash over his controversial deal to import diesel fuel from Russia. Hours after declaring an energy ceasefire between Russia and Ukraine, Russia launching new attacks on Ukraine's power plants. Riders evacuating an active roller coaster at Six Flags over Georgia after police say a rider died. A witness telling a local station they saw a man fall and hit the ride several times. Four other people were injured in the incident. This is ABC News.
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21: Good evening. I'm Marquise Lupton. Baltimore police say 20-year-old Taylor Williams was arrested last week and charged in the death of her 2-month-old son, Malik Woodard. Medical examiners determined the baby died from head trauma, severe dehydration, and malnutrition. A 19-year-old man is charged with shooting a man and his vehicle outside a Pasadena gas station Friday night. Anne Arundel County police say Ramon Alston turned himself in, and the victim's injuries are not life-threatening. Baltimore police data shows homicides are down by 14% and non-fatal shootings by 5% compared with this time last year. But recent violence is keeping residents on edge. Two shootings last week on the city's west side left three people dead, including a 12-year-old girl. A separate quadruple shooting near Oakhurst Place and Ellicott Drive killed 19-year-old Wesley Harris and 18-year-old Dante Gregory. Dr. Al Hathaway of Beloved Community Services Corporation says people need to talk with one another and make sure no one can move through neighborhoods anonymously. And the University of Maryland has suspended its club tennis team indefinitely after members sent emails containing racist imagery to other university tennis clubs. The school's Office of Student Conduct is currently investigating. And five new speed cameras are scheduled to begin operating around Baltimore schools on October 26th. And drivers will be ticketed for going at least 12 miles per hour over the limit in signed school zones. And some of these zones include Cardinal Sheehan and Reginald F. Lewis schools as well. And C4 and Brian Neiman talk with Baltimore County Police Chief Robert McCullough Wednesday morning at 9 a.m. I'm Marquise Lupton, WBAL News Radio 1090 and FM 101.5.
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6: 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Starting with the Beltway, looked at the cameras around the Beltway. Didn't see any delays. You're good to go on the inner loop and on the outer loop. 83 from Cockeysville to the city. That's at speed both northbound and southbound. On 95 from the Beltway north to Aberdeen, there's no delays in either direction. Right now, you're not tapping the brakes at the Harbor Tunnel or the Fort McHenry. On 97 from the city to Annapolis, you're good to go northbound and southbound. And traveling between the two beltways, no delays on 95 or the BW Parkway. The Annapolis Sailboat Show is October 15th through the 18th. 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
24: Forecast for the area tonight, clearing skies, low temperatures ranging from 50 to 57. It'll be mostly sunny on Tuesday and a bit warmer, up to 82. Partly cloudy, 85 on Wednesday, then a chance for a few scattered showers Wednesday evening. I'm meteorologist Tom Tasselmeyer on WBAL, News Radio 1090 and FM 101.5.
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25: Longest of his career, 58, but he is in his 19th year in the league. Play action on first and 10. Robinson, oh, it's a sack! And it's recovered by the Falcons. Penix gets upended immediately. He's still down. Tavius Robinson with the sack, jarred the football free, and Atlanta hops on top of the loose football after the strip sack, and Penix is not getting up.
0: He did not get up. He did get up, but then never came back into the game. That was the last we saw of Michael Penix in the Ravens' comeback 30-23 victory, overtime victory, down in Atlanta. One of the pivotal plays down the stretch for the Ravens to really overcome that deficit and pull out that victory. And on the call was voice of the Ravens, Kyle Yeomans, and he joins us like he does every Monday. And Kyle, what was kind of your thoughts on that one? Did you... When you're seeing Penix go down, it was a tough hit.
26: Oh, yeah.
0: Did you kind of feel like Ravens might not see him again?
26: Well, when it initially happened, you can kind of hear my shock of how quick it happened because Tavius Robinson just destroyed the right tackle and got there quickly, and Penix never saw him coming. And when he flattened Penix at the moment, I was immediately concerned for his well-being. And then you hear Rod say, ball out! ball out? I'm like trying to call the rest of the play because Rod's calling the fumble, I'm calling the sack, and it all happened so quickly that we're all just trying to sort it through. Right. And so I look down on the ground. Of course, Atlanta hops on top of the football, but it really at that point it was moot, moving forward. Penix then comes back in for a play,
0: yeah,
26: doesn't do much,
0: right,
26: and then they end up going into overtime. And I'm also, I need to ask Jesse Minter this, but I wonder how much of that played into the factor to start with the football and allow for that injury to kind of marinate on the sideline. Because a lot of times the adrenaline.
0: Right. And
26: for these quarterbacks
0: gets
26: right back into the game. But then he gets on the sideline. He sits for 7 minutes of a drive that the Ravens were able to put together. It was every element of that fourth quarter could have swung either way.
0: Mm-hmm.
26: And the way that it happened and the way that it turned out, truly tremendous. And the defense made the plays that they needed to down the stretch to get it done. And that happened to be the biggest one.
0: Yeah. Yeah, because a lot of people, headline the offense, and rightfully so, with what they were able to do. But yeah, the defense, when they were out there, made the impactful plays from Tavius to Kyle Hamilton, mm-hmm, sealing the victory. And Kyle, Tyler Huntley being out there, I would say for maybe the first little over a half, maybe not his best at that point, but then turned it around. And with what he did in those final couple drives, were just remarkable. What did you see out of Tyler Huntley in that final couple drives?
26: I saw exactly what Jesse Minter told me pregame on the airwaves on the Ravens Game Day Network. I asked him pregame of what stood out about Tyler Huntley going into the year. Of course, new coaching staff, a new offensive play caller. There could have been a decision there to say, you know what, Tyler Huntley, you've been great for the last four seasons or in change, kind of give or take a couple there, whenever it comes to filling in for Lamar Jackson, but we're going to move on and do something different.
0: Yeah.
26: But they decided to instead double down, give him a new deal, and then he returns to Baltimore where he's the backup quarterback. So in order to make that decision, there had to be something there. So Jesse Minter then told me it's how cool he is in the face of adversity.
0: Yeah.
26: He's never too high, never too low, which is a coach's cliche from time to time, but he is the definition of that.
0: Right.
26: He was struggling through 3.5 quarters, it seemed like, to find a rhythm, but he took care of the football. That's the one key part here.
0: He's always not kind of done.
26: Any turnover, other than, of course, the Mark Andrews turn and fumble, that's not on Tyler Huntley. Tyler Huntley took care of the ball and did what they needed to do to keep the game within striking distance. And then when it clicked, it clicked. And they were able to get the run game going, helped open up the play action. It helped open up things for Huntley. The receiver started making grabs as time went on as well. And the confidence just continued to grow. But I think all of that starts with the calm, cool, collected demeanor of a guy like Huntley who has been in big situations, come through in those situations, and he's not shaken or rattled by anything that is thrown his way, including a defense in Atlanta that had been playing really well going into the week.
0: And we're talking with Kyle Yeomans, voice of the Ravens. And for a Ravens team that has, especially under Lamar, have typically won by usually comfortable margins, mm-hmm, past 3 weeks, I mean, talking about Tyler Lupin-Rio, Malachi Starks onside kick recovery, and then last night with Kyle Hamilton making that pick, as a guy calling the game, do you like the close games? Do you like it a little bit more comfortable?
26: I will say I need to probably get stock or buy stock in cough drops and hot tea. Because my voice is not enjoying the latter parts of these games by any stretch. I mean, that's four straight one-possession games, including the Saints' loss in week two. These have been not just good games, but at least two out of the last three have been all-time classic type
0: right.
26: of games.
0: Yeah.
26: Both Rio and then this one in week five. So I would love for the Ravens to just put it away in the first half. Let's just run the ball in the second half. Let's give me a little bit of a break. Give Ravens fans
0: a little bit
26: of a break as well in the back half. But that's not what the NFL is. This league is so parity-driven. And it's the any given Sunday league for a reason.
0: Yeah.
26: Because, I mean, you saw it on Thursday night. Tampa Bay, a team with an undrafted free agent rookie quarterback, goes out and wins on the road on Thursday night football.
0: Yeah.
26: You've got the Tyler Huntley led Baltimore Ravens going on the road on Sunday Night Football against a red-hot Falcons team, and they end up winning. This league is the biggest and best parity across the board for a reason. So, yeah, I don't anticipate any big-time blowouts coming up anytime soon.
0: Yeah, and then also with Kyle Hamilton making that game-stealing play, it does seem that we have seen Kyle and everything he does out there. It does seem like it's a positive impact. Mm-hmm. But it's kind of these type of plays, I think, when you're trying to talk and maybe say, NFL Defensive Player of the Year.
26: Mm-hmm.
0: Do you feel like these are kind of the plays, especially on prime time,
26: yeah,
0: that kind of raises your stock a little bit?
26: Yeah, you need those cornerstone plays, those defensive touchdowns, those game-sealing interceptions, the tide turners type of plays that you've had. And Kyle Hamilton's made a couple of those the last couple of weeks. I mean, he's been tremendous, just as much as he always has been.
0: Yeah.
26: But now he's starting to make the plays in the crucial moments. And I think even last week against Tennessee, or 2 weeks ago now, against Tennessee, if that wasn't a penalty flag or the delay of game or whatever it ended up being, that controversial flag, I mean, he was barreling down off the edge there. He may have had a sack of Cam Ward in a crucial moment at that point in time,
0: true,
26: too. So that's three straight weeks where he's made big-time plays to try and help seal a game. And that one, of course, got called back, but they won the game regardless. So it's great to have him on your defense, but man, he has just been at a special level lately. And you talk about cool, calm, and collected. How about the post game reaction where he said, "I'm not paid for overtime. I'm trying to get out of here and in the game." That's Stuart Scott cool as the other side of the pillow.
0: It is pretty funny, and I think maybe kind of lost in a lot of it because there were so many kind of heroics on Sunday night. But Tyra Loop, kicking a pair of 51-yard field goals. I think he's now 5 for 5 on kicks over 50. Talk about his transformation from, beginning of the season to now, where, I mean, he has become now a legitimate weapon for this team.
26: Yeah, from the preseason where it felt like one missed kick could turn his entire career. They add of course, a kicker to the practice squad. They bring in a little bit of competition, and there's some uncertainty on the waters in which Tyra Loop is treading going into the year. Instead, he comes in and he's been nails. I mean, he's had two missed kicks, obviously.
0: Right.
26: Which both, like you said, were from underneath 50 yards. However, In it being underneath 50 yards, they weren't in crucial times.
0: Yeah.
26: He's stepped up in crucial times and just drilled some kicks. He's had at least a buzzer-beating kick in each of the last 3 weeks. The game winner in Rio, into the first half against Tennessee, and into the first half on the road against Atlanta. So if you have that type of weapon to where you can rely on him on multiple occasions throughout the year, that's going to just keep building confidence. And I see that in Tyra Loop as the season has gone on.
0: That's Kyle Yeomans, voice of the Ravens. Make sure you catch him next Sunday, Ravens at Cleveland, right here on WBAL. And also on Game Plan later in the week, right, on YouTube and...
26: And on WBAL Radio. We'll have it right here for you. And be sure to check it out on all the Ravens streaming platforms as well.
0: Thank you very much, Kyle. Really appreciate it. And I will talk to you next week.
26: Yes, sir. Thanks for having me.
0: This is Jameson Hensley from ESPN. 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
15: It's huge. It's huge. It's a build. It's like, I remember Trey said, and I think it was week one or week two, we're still trying to build our identity, and we're still trying to build our who we are as a team. And I think getting wins like this on the road definitely helps with that. So it's just huge. It just makes everybody feel good. It makes everybody more confident. It makes us want to keep building and keep being a better team overall. So.
0: Yeah, it's Nnamdi Matabike, who is really kind of playing like himself. I didn't expect him to be this impactful this early. I remember he missed all like 15 games last season because of that neck injury, and they gave him a very slow ramp-up period to come back. But obviously, it was the right call because he's being a force in there, and that's exactly what the Ravens need. In that interior of the defensive line, because, you know, Calais missed some time during the summer and training camp and preseason, because of the tragedy of that he's been dealing with his mother dying. And, you had Travis Jones, who's, you know, he was dealing with a surgery coming back from that. And, he really wasn't out there as probably as much. So they didn't know that they were going to be better on the defensive line towards the end of the year, compared to right now. And then Nnamdi brought up a big point. They are 3-0 on the road. they have won in Indianapolis. They have won in Rio, and they have also won in Atlanta. They are 3-0 right now. If you look back even last year, 5-3. On the road. Bigger problems last year were at home. But yeah, I mean, the Ravens, when they have been best on the road, 2019, and 2023, they were 7-1 on the road. And both of those times, 2019 and 2023, they were also the number one seed in the AFC. So if you're kind of just seeing a similar formula here, if they have become, if they get dominant on the road, it goes a long way, in them trying to get some home field advantage in the playoffs. Today, Jesse Minter, after the thrilling 30-23 overtime victory in Atlanta, he gave us, he spoke to reporters and, gave some injury updates. One, Outside linebacker Trey Hendrickson. Remember, he's been dealing with that finger surgery. He's missed the past two games. He had a hard cast on last week, which kind of figured that he was not going to play. He's missed the past two games. Jacoby Lane, who was the star of training camp, he has been on injured reserve after dealing with that broken wrist. And so he is eligible to come off of injured reserve this week. So you have Trey Hendrickson, their top pass rusher, Jacoby Lane, their number three wide receiver. Here's Jesse Minter talking about where their timetables are right now.
4: Both those guys have put themselves in a real position. Trey, you know, I think Trey will be chopping at the bit to be ready to roll this week. And Jacoby's done a really good job of, I would say this, sometimes when you're going through an injury and you're on IR, like, how much can you do physically to be ready to play, like to your point, that first week back? And I think he's in a really good place from a conditioning standpoint, from what he's been able to do with the training room and the rehab standpoint. And so we'll see how that shakes out on Wednesday, but I feel pretty good about both those guys.
0: Yeah, and those would be two big returns for the Ravens, because Trey Hendrickson, he gives you so much on the edge. I know he only has one sack, but a lot of pressures. He was the Ravens' best as far as pressure rate coming from the edge. I know Mike Green has played pretty well, but still, you get Trey Hendrickson out there during a stretch where, you're going to be playing the Cleveland Browns, a team that's in the division 3-2. Then you have, Cincinnati coming here. Then you are at the Buffalo Bills. So they're going to be coming into a tough stretch. So it's good to have reinforcements coming. The other big move the Ravens made last week, taking a big swing, trading a second round pick to get Cam Jurgens, a 2-time Pro Bowl center from the Philadelphia Eagles. He's been in concussion protocol. He was ruled out this past week. Jesse Minter was asked, as far as Jurgens, any realistic chance of him playing this week?
4: Cam is still kind of in the finishing stages, I think, with the protocol. And so we'll know a lot more Wednesday. But we feel, we feel good about where he's at. And he's done a good job over the time quickly of trying to, learn things and study things and be like that, be ready to go when he is ready. So we look forward to knowing a little bit more about that on Wednesday. But I think the signs point in a good direction for Cam to be ready to play.
0: Yeah, so if Cam is able to practice on Wednesday, especially at the center position, you're going to need reps. You're going to need to get some cohesiveness with your offensive linemen. The Ravens now, fourth straight game, they've had a different starting offensive line. If Jurgens is ready, that it will be the fifth straight week. But this is where they hope the Ravens can add stability here. If they put Jurgens in at center, that means Venga Ioane goes from fill-in center back to his natural position at right guard. I will say at center, blocking-wise, played really, really well. Some of the snaps were inconsistent. You saw Huntley kind of reaching around a couple of times. If you have Jurgens in there, they're hoping this kind of establishes what they want their offensive line to look like. Left tackle Ronnie Stanley, left guard John Simpson, you have center Jurgens, you have right guard Venga Ioane, and then right tackle Roger Rosengarten. Here's Jesse Minter on his thoughts on how Venga has looked. Their rookie first round pick, number 14 overall selection, how he has looked so far.
4: I don't know who votes for rookie of the year and all that stuff, but, and it's really, really early in the season, but he's a very, very impactful rookie for our team that's done things that I don't know that any rookie's ever done. Having to play those two positions, get shifted over to center in a game where you have to go on a drive to try to win the game, then to play the way that he's played in these big moments. Pretty cool to see.
0: Yeah. So Jesse Minter, already campaigning for Venga Ioane to be Rookie of the Year. We'll have to see. Not many offensive linemen get that, but we'll see. This is James Ensley. I'm out at the Under Armour Performance Center in Owings Mills. 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
29: From ABC News, I'm Dave Packer. Federal agents searched the home of Democratic Congresswoman Ilhan Omar as part of what they say is an ongoing criminal investigation. Sources tell ABC News it relates to Omar's immigration paperwork.
30: Democratic leadership is calling on the timing of this. This comes with less than 30 days until the midterm elections. Of course, we're now at 22 days. So it's quite an extraordinary step, they're saying, for the Justice Department to take these actions so close to an election.
29: ABC's Olivia Rubin. Omar was first elected to the House in 2018 and is the first Somali American in Congress. Russia dismissed President Trump's claim of an energy ceasefire between Russia and Ukraine and launched multiple strikes today against Ukraine's power plants.
31: On Sunday, Trump claiming effective immediately there is an energy ceasefire in the war between Russia and Ukraine. Both parties have agreed. That came as a surprise to Zelensky, with a source saying he learned of it from social media. It comes after Trump announced a controversial deal with President Putin to lift U.S. sanctions and buy diesel fuel from Russia.
29: Riders of a popular roller coaster at Six Flags in Georgia were evacuated after a passenger reportedly died while on the ride.
1: A witness told the ABC station in Atlanta that they saw a man fall. Four other people were injured in the incident and an investigation is underway. Actress Selma Blair arrested following a disruption on a flight. Blair was taken to a hospital in New York City for evaluation, where authorities say she allegedly became physically abusive with the crew. ABC's Andrew Dimbert.
2: Blair is facing two counts of assault for allegedly kicking an officer from the Port Authority Police Department, sources tell ABC News. Blair is also facing a potential charge for an altercation with a nurse at the hospital.
1: According to the Port Authority, two flight attendants were injured. Blair's representatives say Selma experienced a medical emergency that led to the alleged conduct. 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
6: $3,000. 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If you drive, you have to download Upside, the free app that gives you cash back for buying gas. 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